0: But one other thing I want to go into is looking on your watch and waiting 10 minutes. I mean, there's something about waiting 10 minutes. So I'm just going to say tonight, let's everybody start with the 10-minute rule and wait 10 minutes and then see if you even, like, can't, what, like, because you think, oh, I've got to start, like, I want a glass of wine or I want something to eat when I first come home. Wait that 10 minutes. The next thing you know, you may look up and it's 6 o'clock. And then wait another 10 if you're not hungry. And it's 7 o'clock. If you wait a little bit later into the evening and then go to bed a little bit earlier and put the kids to bed or whatever, you know, you're not, because your mind's going, I've got this whole evening to fill up. And this is my entertainment. This is my, and you just keep praying, God, please provide different entertainment. The next thing you know, you make it go through the evening and not even eaten.
1: It's kind of like beating that impulsiveness in the moment, that in the moment impulsiveness to do something. If you can just put it off and do what you're saying. Oftentimes you might even forget what it is you wanted before you tried to not do it. You know what I mean? Before when you wanted that, whatever it is that you were craving, if you can just put off that impulsive moment and move past it, something else might take its place. And
0: well, that is the word I was looking for. Couldn't think of it. Impulse. Impulse eating. It's impulse eating. Just end. Think about how thin we would all be if we just killed impulse eating, no matter what we're doing. Like, a lot of times it's like, as soon as the prayer's over, amen, boom, you're at it, you know? But just, like, lean back and just say, you know what? Any impulse eating, I'm going to stop it. And I'm just going to lean back and I'm going to pray to God and let the Holy Spirit lead me.
1: One of the things that I experienced the other night when we were out to dinner, remember?
0: Yep.
1: It's easy to overeat when you're out to dinner because the portion size tend to be really big and you can just start ordering things. But lately, I've been noticing that I will eat everything on my plate. And you're just, you know, you just keep eating and eating and eating. And I thought, you know, and she, of course, being around Gwen really helps because I've got the genuine article right here to help me. But I sat down and I literally cut my portion in half and I pushed half of the plate to the side. Remember?
0: Yes.
1: And I ate half the meal and I said, I'm going to sit and I'm going to see if that satisfies my hunger because I really don't need all of this food. So I pushed it aside. I ate half my plate. And it really worked. I took half that food home with me, which I ate for lunch yesterday. It works. It works. I only ate what I thought I might need. And I sat back and I thought, you know what? I'm totally satisfied. I don't need to keep eating all of that. It really works. And I saw that for myself the other night. So.
0: And then you feel good about it.
1: Yeah.
0: You don't feel so stuffed. You feel, you know, feel better and that type of thing. Okay, so what are we going to do? We are going to wait the 10 minutes. Everybody get your watches out, put timers on, whatever you do. I mean, let it tick and watch that impulse go away. It's the most beautiful thing God has ever made. He's literally testing you to see, would you just wait for a few minutes? And there's a scripture I wanted to read to you because This is one of the biggest motivations to me, is that you're not doing it for yourself, you're doing it for the glory of God. But in Philippians 2, in verse 12, it says, therefore, my dear friends, as you have always obeyed, not only in my presence, but now much more in my absence, continue to work out your salvation with fear and trembling. For it is God who works in you to will and to act according to his good purpose. This is why we're living. We're living for his good. And says to do everything without complaining or arguing so that you may become blameless and pure children of God without fault in a crooked and depraved generation in which you shine like stars in the universe as you hold out the word of life in order that I may boast on the day of Christ, that I did not run or labor for nothing, but even if I'm being poured out like a drink offering on the sacrifice and service coming from your faith, I am glad and rejoice with all of you. So you too should be glad and rejoice with me. That scripture is packed. Philippians chapter 2, verse 12. I mean, we're to be doing this for the glory of God, and then we rejoice. Do you realize you're going to be thin the rest of your life if you just get in there and stop the impulse eating? So this was fun. Thank you.
1: We love you guys. We're so glad that you tune in with us. We love sitting here and talking about stuff. And I am the luckiest guy in the world, aren't I? I love you.
0: Oh, I love you. And thank you. The world's thanking God that you're joining, because you're encouraging me and we're encouraging each other, and we all need each other. So it's beautiful. So,
1: and we're encouraging you to keep going with your plight, to either lose weight or to get under control of the things that you're trying to overcome in your life. And I know that I'm just going to speak from my own personal experience. If you put God in the middle of things, you just have such an advantage when you're trying to get things done. You can pray about it. You're going right to the source, right to your Creator, and it just makes such a big difference. Rather than using worldly, secular tools that ultimately can fail you.
0: And so,
1: God never will.
0: That's beautiful. So keep the praying up, and then in the meantime, Joe and I, and all the way down step, we're all praying for you. So we will see you next time. Have a great day.
2: Thank you. Thank you for living.

0: Hey everybody, welcome to Life with Gwen and Joe. My beautiful wife Gwen, I'm Joe. And today our show is going to be about
1: humility before God and staying humble before God. So thanks for joining us. Stay tuned for more.

0: Hey everybody, it's Life with Gwen and Joe, my beautiful wife Gwen, I'm Joe, and today's show is a very special show. We're going to talk about humility and what God expects of us in humility, and I love this topic because, you know, our Lord and Savior Jesus Christ, He was born in humility, He lived in humility, and He died in humility, and I think that's a very powerful message for us.
1: Definitely. And so, you know, today it is pretty right now, but we have just gone through a very serious morning here in Middle Tennessee. Tell them what happened, Joe.
0: Well, like Gwen said, it's a beautiful day outside, but last night a tornado touched down here in Middle Tennessee and cut a 50-mile path through Nashville and off to the east towards Cookeville. And there are many fatalities, many people still missing, there are children missing, and I can't imagine the horror of something like that happening. The reality of watching a child go missing, one of your family members going missing or being killed by something like that, terrifying.
1: Yes, I mean, some of the pictures that we've just seen, it went through neighborhoods, airports, you know, they were finding people up in trees right now in Cookeville, just in the last few minutes at the hospital. 16 people that they did bring in have passed away. So we're in a very prayerful mood right now and just so sober before God. God gives life, God takes away. But if we have the expectation that we're going to have another day, the Bible teaches us and warns us not to feel that way. So let's read from James.
0: Chapter 4, verses 14 through 16. Why? You do not even know what will happen tomorrow. What is your life? You are a mist that appears for a little while and then vanishes. Instead, you ought to say, if it is the Lord's will, we will live and do this or that. As it is, you boast and brag. All such boasting is evil. And we're here, and then the Lord can literally change our lives.
1: That's right.
0: In an instant.
1: I mean, He definitely created us, and we're gone. We see that in insects and things like that. We don't think anything of it, that they may live for just a few days and then be gone, like some of the beetles that come up every 12 years here in Nashville, and then they live for 45 days, and that's the end of their life. Or a lot of insects are just seasonal. They come for the year, and then they're gone. I mean, it's all kind of animals have a very short life, and our lives may seem long, and so people try to get away with things and try to live it up, so to speak, before they really humble themselves before God. But boy, how beautiful it is to stay humble. And like you say, I can't even imagine if you're not ready for that on a daily basis, what to wake up. And, you know, this was in the middle of the night. I heard the thunder and the lightning last night. I never heard a siren go off, but this was, of course, north of us. But the tornado stayed on the ground longer than I've ever heard of in my life and just kept going for mile after mile after mile on the ground.
0: Gracie Hanna had some video footage of, and she was up at night taking a picture of the sky, and the surge of lightning in this footage. I mean, usually we think of a lightning bolt that comes down and it kind of vanishes. This was a surge of lightning that just kept going, and it's, you know, it was like God was coming down right there. It was impressive,
1: right.
0: But terrifying.
1: It was a definition of the wrath of God. So I don't know. I think all of us, you know, just stopping, and it's better to be in the house of mourners than it is the house of people, I guess, partying or whatever. You know, we got up today and we talked about fasting today.
0: You know, fasting for me, when you have that sense of hunger and your body's depleted like that, it really, for me, it makes me more spiritually sensitive. It kind of puts me more in touch with what God wants from me, and being in that state of mind and in that physical state really lends itself to being more connected to God, and you know, my prayers seem to be deeper and more serious. And so fasting for me is a really good thing to put me in a good place with God, and to really put me in touch with what God expects of me on a daily basis.
1: I definitely pray more when I'm fasting. You're crying out to God to help you, you know, to get through the hunger pains and all that. So it is truly something that gets us down on our knees and up toward God.
0: Carrying on with the theme of humility, Romans 12:3, "For by the grace given me, I say to every one of you, do not think of yourself more highly than you ought, but rather think of yourself with sober judgment in accordance with the measure of faith God has given you." And, you know, humility to me is the base level, the platform for doing the will of God. Jesus lived in humility. I always go to that. He was such a humble man, and his life was this humble existence, and he lived in grace. And I think by humility is the prerequisite kind of to being in that place in your life.
1: I agree with that. That's beautiful. I do think about Christ, how he could have, when I think about how much power, how much money, how much resources, who he was, how much position he had, like way over everyone. He was far richer, far more powerful, far more connected to the resource of everything. And then when Satan came in and tempted him with all of the earth and all the power and all the money, and to be able to command anything, to be able to turn it into food or whatever he wanted, any kind of indulgence he wanted, and yet he looked to God and trusted when God would feed him, when God would give him money, or when God would take care of him, give him shelter, when God... And I feel like, you know, here's the Son of God who could have had it all and yet really trusted God. And look what God did. He didn't put his own son into a palace, and he was born in a manger. He definitely wasn't overfed. He definitely didn't have riches, and he didn't have...
0: That's amazing.
1: You know, isn't that amazing?
0: He could have been riding in a chariot, but right. He rode around on a donkey.
1: A donkey or by foot?
0: In humility.
1: Yeah.
0: And, you know, I come from an industry. I spent many years in an industry that I saw a lot of arrogance, a lot of pride, a lot of ego in the entertainment industry. And not to mass generalize, there's a lot of good people everywhere. But in that particular industry, I saw so much pride and lack of humility. Oftentimes, people that are in the performing arts, you know, my acting coach, the late and great Sal Dano, used to speak about a pedestal performer or a podium performer. A pedestal performer is one who's impressed with their own self-importance. They're after publicity. They want public acclaim. They are waiting for accolades. And a podium performer, and I see Gwen as a podium person who literally just wants to do good work, to create a catharsis with people based in truth and based in emotion, and do a good job for the sake of the job itself, for the sake of the word of God in your instance. And oftentimes I would see people's motivation in that business to see their name up in lights, and they want all the publicity they can get. And we used to talk about that in class, how that's really an improper motivation when you're talking about doing the arts versus just doing a good job. Mm-hmm. And so I'm very aware of both sides of that. And I myself had to really keep myself in check, because that industry and the publicity element of that industry can be very seductive and very kind of hypnotizing. So you really have to kind of ask yourself, what is my true motivation for wanting to be in the public eye? You know,
1: mm-hmm.
0: You're definitely tested.
1: Oh,
0: sure.
1: Goodness. So I know you were, that was the reason why so much of it that you said, you know, at some point I'm giving that up. And I know a lot of people that have given it up. They were in all kinds of industries where things like that test them, and they've chosen God. Life's short. I mean, life is short. We do not know when our next breath is. We don't know. I mean, last night was very sobering. I know it's very sobering for everyone in this area, and so we're just grateful. I do know that one of my favorite verses is Psalm 75.
0: Psalm 75, verses 6 and 7. No one from the east or the west or from the desert can exalt a man, but it is God who judges. He brings one down, he exalts another.
1: Oh, and it says that he exalts the humble. So that's our message for today. I mean, just for us to stop for a moment and think about, you know, am I humble or am I boastful? Am I proud? Am I planning my life out without God and thinking I deserve another day and I'm going to live tomorrow? Or are you sober and you think, you know, I don't know if I'm going to even live tomorrow. I need to live this day for God. And,
0: Amen, and
1: only God can lift us up. And only God lifts up a man, it's God. So if there's someone lifted up, it was God. If somebody is, humbled, it's God. And I know that sometimes he allows evil to be lifted up. Satan is there, you know, asking for that. But if they're being lifted up in a immoral way, that's not God. We know that's Satan. And that's going to come to a bitter, bitter, devastating end. So I want to live for God and pray for us. We're going to try to fast today and fast for God and the glory of God. And, praying for all these people out there that have been hurt. And we're praying for, God to show all of us what he's trying to say to mankind.
0: And we pray in Jesus' name for those people and those families whose lives were affected and devastated last night with the tornadoes here in Tennessee. Just ask God to uplift those people. And you never know what day is going to be your last day. Those people went to bed last night probably not imagining what was just about to happen. And so it's a good message for all of us to stay humble and to put God first. Thank you for joining us. Love y'all. Father God, we just ask you to send the Holy Spirit to comfort these people in their time of need. Our hearts go out to them and their families. Let their loved ones gather around them and give them some type of peace in the middle of all this destruction. Let the officials and the doctors and all those people do their best work to help those people who survived but were injured. And we just ask you to be with us right now in prayer so that they somehow can get through this with the least amount of grief as possible.
1: Dear God, we know how hard it is on you to interact with all of us to try to get our attention. And I pray that not one thing that you have allowed to happen here in this devastation is ignored. I pray in the name of Jesus Christ, God, that what you've allowed and when your wrath does finally show, that it wakes the world up to what they need to get right. God, we're running out of time. And Father, I pray that you wake the world up to make sure that they're getting everything right before you. And this is our prayer in Jesus' name. Amen.
0: Amen.
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0: Oscars, cause they're free. ABC for eternal TV. Without God and the Son Jesus, everything is peaceful and lightness. Happy always doing His will. Happy always doing His will. Oh my goodness, I am so happy. I can't even explain why, but every day I get happier and happier and happier. And our God is so with us. It's so beautiful. It is so beautiful. It is so beautiful to be with all of this lovely audience and all those people around the world that are tuned in. We love everyone out of town, all Facebook, all of it. We know that everyone's seeking our God with all their heart, and it is nothing but fabulous, and it works. So praise God. Praise God for everything going on. We definitely have, Feast of Harvest was rock and roll, amazing. Wasn't it?
1: Nothing
0: wasn't
1: but
0: that
1: joy.
0: Fun?
1: Nothing but joy.
0: I could rewatch that video over and over, but we have more. So
1: yes,
0: we have some announcements.
1: When you said nothing, that joy was a choice when we went into Feast of Harvest,
0: yeah.
1: It was like it changed the whole Feast of Harvest. I was like, I get to choose today if I am
0: choose.
1: Happy today or not. Like,
0: choice makes
1: come on,
0: me
1: you guys,
0: happy
1: let's
0: about
1: party.
0: Everything.
1: Yeah.
0: Choice makes me happy about everything. Joy is a choice. Marriage is a choice. The percentage of married households in the United States has fallen. It's a historic low. I mean, where it used to be about 72% in 1960, it's down to 50% of the households in the U.S. they're married like that. Okay, so a lot of people living together, but it's not the same as it used to be. About 1 in 5 adults in the United States have never been married, and so in addition, marriages are being dissolved at an alarming rate. Even though there's some new stats saying that the millennials are, like, if they do get married, are like sticking it out, that is good news. But there's still a lot of all kind of separation and things going on in all of these households. Now, this decline is not just in the United States; it's also in the United Kingdom. You've got a lot of women that have never been married, and I know I saw a whole lot of statistics in China and in some of these other countries where they are not going for it. They're not getting married at all. But tonight we have a wonderful a story mm-hmm. of a couple that was having trouble and now have one of the best marriages ever. And so let's introduce tonight. We have Ashley and Tony Ellis.
1: Woo!

0: Wow. Okay. So, who? I forgot to ask who would like to talk first. I mean, who wants to tell this awesome story that you guys got?
1: Well, I could definitely start. Basically, we could chalk this up to our life before and what it is now. I just look back and I just remember how self-focused I was as a person. And anything that was happening in our relationship was constantly just... It's her fault if she would just do this, if we could, you know, separate our finances, if I could be the one to buy a car. You know, there was always a struggle. There was always something inside my heart, you know, something that I wanted, something that I wasn't getting, something that it was me. And just fast forward and put today, what we look like today is, we praise God for Way Down Ministries and Remnant Fellowship. It's just, we wouldn't be here and we wouldn't be together if it wasn't for this.
0: And you said earlier there'd be some children not born out of your five gorgeous
2: three
0: kids.
2: Of them.
1: Yeah.
2: Three
0: of them wouldn't be here. So, okay, so let's go back in time. How did you find, tell the story of how this came about that you were having trouble. Y'all had gone all the way to divorce, right? Mm-hmm. But then, so to give us a little history here and tell us how you found your way.
2: Okay. So we got married right out of high school. And right after we got married, we had our first child. And, the week before his first birthday, we were going through a divorce before his first birthday. Everything that was going on, I was like, I didn't know the word projection or what that was, but everything was his fault. And like you said, he thought everything was my fault. And I just wanted him, I wanted him to grow up. Stop partying with your friends, be a husband and stay home and, you know, let's have that life that you see in movies. And so we separated and we got divorced, and we were actually kind of, we were talking. It wasn't like we'd only been married, less than 2 years. And so we didn't have anything at all to fight over. And he was like, are you sure you want to go through with this? And I was like, yeah, because I don't know. I don't know if you're going to change. And because there was nothing wrong with me. I was perfect.
0: You were perfect.
2: I was perfect.
0: Like all women,
2: yes.
0: You were perfect.
2: I was. There was nothing wrong with me. It was all him. And so we went through with the divorce, and he would kind of go do his own thing, and I was doing my own. His sister had come home and found Way Down Materials in his parents' basement and had taken those home. She was actually living here, started...
0: You're talking about Cindy?
2: Cindy Barker. And she started taking a class and lost her weight. She came home for Christmas, and I didn't quite understand what she was doing, and so I actually mocked the message a little bit. You know, I called it the God diet. Well, her dad ended up doing the God diet also while I was, we were trying to work things out, because in my heart, I never like hated him. I just didn't like the choices that he was making. And so... So I ended up getting pregnant with our second child. And during that time period, his dad had lost 100 pounds. And so...
0: I don't think anybody heard that.
2: In 6 months.
0: Okay, so Cindy had lost how much already?
2: I think Cindy lost 35 or 40 pounds.
0: Okay, and then so in the meantime, your father lost
1: 95 pounds in 6 months.
0: 95 pounds in 6 months. Jim Ellis.
2: So, and then his mom started losing weight, and my mom will kill me for saying this. Sorry, Mom. I remember my mom saying, can you, like, find out, like, look what they're doing? Are they taking pills? What are they doing to lose this weight? And I was like, Mom, it's just the God diet. They're doing that God diet that Cindy was doing. And so I had Hallie, and when she was 6 weeks old, Jim had come down here for a festival, and he came back to court, and he had a class material to coordinate a class. So he had two orientations, and he came back to the house at night after the second orientation, and I said, Mom, where you been? He said, at orientation for that weight down God diet thing. And he's like, yeah. I said, is it too late to join? And he had to pick his chin up off the floor, and he's like, no, it's not. And I said, okay, I think I've got a few pounds to lose. And so I took the class, and I lost, and it started, actually, November will be 12 years since I started, since I took my first, and it was Exodus. That picture right there is the first night of my class.
0: Wow.
2: I'd already lost my baby weight. Those were the jeans I was in before.
0: And so before, how much weight did you lose total?
2: 45.
0: 45. Wow, it looks like, it actually looks like more, but that is amazing.
2: I lost 25 of that over November and December, over the holidays.
0: Wow. It can be done.
2: Yes.
0: And you concentrate, it can be done.
2: Yeah.
0: So, oh my goodness.
2: So to fast forward, I started, so we were back living together. And, you know, things started, everything that we talked about that we were going to change started going backwards. You know, he'll tell you.
1: Yeah, it was very incredibly selfish still at that time. It was more of a, I would disappear and not see Ashley or my son Marcus at, you know, for weeks at a time. And it was just, it was everything. Getting back together was something that I wanted to do for a worldly view at that time. I wanted everybody to not think of me as, you know, a deadbeat dad or anything like that. And I just, like, I had to

0: through it, and I was working with my dad at where he was coordinating this class in the back, and I just remember me and my father's relationship was very a good employee and the worst, or sorry, a good boss and the worst employee you could ask for. I was his employee, and I knew more than he did about every step of everything that he did, and it was just a constant battle of this is how I want to run the business, but this it, and so we were at each other's throats all the time. And so the one Sunday I came in, and I was late, and he was working, and he was smiling, and there was something different. And I couldn't put my finger on it. I just remember that at the end of the day, the dishes were done, everything was put away, we were closed up, and we were leaving, and there was no conversation about anything. Can I make you something? Can you have a seat? And we'll, you know. And it was so much different, just such a drastic change that I had to find out what was going on. I didn't realize that he could be that happy. And because it was always different. You could find something that would make you happy for a moment, but that was a whole day, and there was everything went wrong that day. Everything. As far as, you know, burning the chicken or whatever it was, or working at a restaurant, and you know, there's things not going right. What could have went wrong did. And it was amazing to see how well he walked through that in the one day. And so I ended up getting in the same class, and I actually got called out by one of the participants that I don't remember who this was, but she stood up and she goes, "Okay, so I know why I'm here, and I know why she's here and he's here, but why are you here?" And I've been a thin eater most of my life, and it's because I saw a change. It had nothing to do with the weight loss. I wasn't there for that. I had so much weight in other things on my shoulders that I could lose. And praise God for this message and that class. I've lost it.
1: Oh my goodness. Praise. Okay, so you changed first, or
2: I was thinking,
1: same time, or
0: she definitely changed first. There okay. was still, before I got into the class, I remember one night specifically actually calling my dad because I was over at her cousin's house and just hanging out doing what I wanted to do because I deserved to do what I wanted to do. And I had just stopped answering my phone. I knew that the call was not going to go good. We would fight about it later. And that night I came home and there was no fight. And I didn't know until weeks later. But she had contacted my dad that night. And I believe his instructions were basically, you know, we can spend our entire life trying to get Tony to do it right and miss the mark ourselves. Mm-hmm. And so Ashley took that to heart. And when I came home and the next morning it was all, "Hi, honey, can I make you breakfast?" It was just another amazing, drastic change that I couldn't believe I knew as far as the night before being out there thinking I deserve to go out and do this, and that next morning I was thinking I definitely don't deserve this. And it was just those changes were what brought me in.
2: It's the exodus out of Egypt and all of your words. When I went, when I signed up for that class, I saw three family members lose weight, and so I knew that if I just did whatever those videos said, which were the words

0: works that God gave you, that I could do it. Like, all I had to do was what you said. So I went in there, and I think way down is probably the only thing I ever followed through with. And I just said, I'm going to do whatever she says, because I know it will work if I just do it. So I feel like that class was Exodus out of Egypt, the change there. It changed me. Every word, the workbook, the class, and every time I would take it, God would show me something new.
1: Because there's a lot about relationships. The whole thing's on relationships. Mm-hmm. Weigh Down is not about weight loss. Weigh Down is about a relationship, first and foremost, with the Lord God Almighty, the Most High God, and His Son Jesus Christ, and then others. So the whole thing's about relationships. So it cannot help but change your marriage. Right. It can't help but, because it all of a sudden, I mean, y'all are saying it. It's not projection. It's looking inward.
0: Inward. That's it.
1: Looking inward.
0: Not projecting and looking inward.
1: And you just keep changing yourself and changing yourself and changing yourself. And then you're not there to fix the other person. You're there to maybe sometimes offer suggestions or whatever if you feel like it's the right time. But for the most part, there's something about a gentle and a quiet spirit that is going to be absolutely. But the biggest move is when you yourself act it out and live it, then people know. They notice. You noticed your father. You noticed Cindy. You noticed her. And look, I can, even though evil is contagious, good is also contagious, very contagious. I would like to think that the world is far more looking for good than anything else, even though I know bad news or gossips, they say, sells newspapers and movies and TV shows and the news at night. But I know that the world is really, they're looking for good. They're going to the movies, they're wanting good to win. And I was thinking today about cancer and trying to explain it. One of the children were asking about what is cancer. So I just said, that it's like Satan. I mean, there's evil out there, and evil it's weak. It's very weak. And that's like the weak cancerous cells. And your cells, good cells, are a lot stronger. But the way that the difference would be that these weak cells they multiply a lot faster. So evil's out there, and it can grow very, very fast. And that's how it takes over good, because the good cells are a lot stronger. It's just that they overwhelm it with multiplying. And so chemotherapy would be going in with chemicals that would eventually kill all your cells, your bad cells and your good cells. They may try to experiment around and have it target just the cancerous cells. But for the most part, what's going on is you're killing all of them. But the weak cells are so weak, they die off quicker. And right before you've gotten rid of all your good cells, you've killed off the bad ones, and the good ones then can rest and recuperate, and the good ones grow back and everything comes back and you're stronger and you're cancer free. But evil it grows rapidly. But when you're talking about these examples of people that are good and they're light, and you are the light of the world. God gives you these scriptures. He talks about you're a light set on a hill there in Matthew 5. It's beautiful. It's a beautiful scripture where he's talking about you're the salt of the earth and you're a light that's to be not to be buried, but it's to be out there. And this light is what was going on. And when you put it into practice, it's a generator. It's like solar energy. You can't help but be a battery and a effervescent light to the world when you are like turning to God and living it right, living right. And it's, silence is golden. It's an unbelievably powerful tool. And it allows for the Holy Spirit to work in those around you because you're not the Holy Spirit. And that's where marriages really mess up, is when you have either the husband or the wife trying to be the Holy Spirit. They're playing God, and you're not a God. You're just simply not a God. I mean, you've got some skills, all right, mm-hmm. but you're not a God. Mm-hmm. And so I think that when you get, when you come into a marriage and the woman is again swimming in that stream, she's finding that husband and learning where he's wanting to go, instead of making it like, I'm going to get a husband and then he's going to totally be there to entertain and do whatever I want. And so then the wife starts nagging because she is, wait, you know, you're not doing that, you're not doing that, you know, this is about me. And so they get weirded out and scared, so they leave. They want to leave because they're, the whole world is now centered around, like, this woman who's talking too much, and it's all about her, and it's all about her family or her things and her, you know, opinions and the children and all that. They're, you know, it's upside down. So in every one of these situations, Tony's situation was upside down as an employee and the employer, the wife, the husband, and, you know, so the husband wants to leave because no amount of arguing is going to get you anywhere. And so you want to go escape through a party or through drinking or through, I mean, you want out of that situation because it's impossible. There's no, you can't lead, you can't fulfill your purpose, you can't, as a man, you can't do what you need to do. And so, you know, that's why you're talking about a marriage, you're talking about this is symbolic from you to God. Well, I mean, there is, people can say, oh, God, and I'm in love with God, but they're, you know, they're the once saved, always saved, where God is there to, no matter what you do, catering to you and what you do. And God is more of a robot, super source that's coming in to cater to everything you got. Same type of people. I mean, and these people that they can't lose weight because it's all about taking care of them and worried about them and focused on them. And, you know, this focus is so, it's so strategic, and there's no way to have joy at all without changing that focus. But it can't be for a second. It can't be, oh, I got a new car, I'm happy for a minute. I mean, it's a different kind of a joy where you are constantly focused on the will of the Father, and the pat on your back is that you're getting answered prayers and that you're with him and that you're doing something that's eternal and that's for him, that you're just making him happy. And then that brings in this inner joy that then becomes contagious, and then everybody's going, well, how do you do this God diet? You know, what are they doing? Can you go spy it out and find out why the remnant is happy and why they're losing weight and why their marriages are coming back together and why are their children doing great? And, you know, come, it's, and the secret is there. It's in finding what the will of the Father is, and then your food becomes to do the will of the Father. And then it works in then with marriages. You come in, you know, you got quieter, and then you were still seeing that you were out, but hey, all of a sudden it was a little more interesting to come home because all of a sudden you were able to be who you were supposed to be. And then she was all of a sudden treating you with the respect and the admiration that, you know, you needed. And all, so it the whole thing worked. Praise God, you found this through it. And then, so you were divorced for 4 years, and then what happened? Y'all got back together?
0: Oh, we
1: y'all were married, right?
0: Yes.
2: Yes.
0: That's
2: good.
1: So, but anyway, so that's a fun story. Y'all got back together?
0: Yes, we did.
2: Yeah,
0: we
2: absolutely. Did. Even more so than just how I was treated that next morning, the next time I had an opportunity to go out with my friends, it had just all but lost its fun, and it just wasn't what I wanted to do.
1: That was God's timing.
2: That feeling was instant the very next time.
1: God gave, that's a gift. When God makes the food not interesting, the alcohol makes you sick, you know, or whatever you're into that you're trying to quit, you know, and all of a sudden it just doesn't have the thrill that it did. It's the law of diminishing returns, and it just, it's not there anymore. God is the one doing that. Only God can make it where it's, you can feel it where it's not a thrill. So he did that at the same time this was coming back together.
2: Exactly.
0: I feel like we obviously, after I took that class and I learned, I feel like I started webcasting too. I walked in on my father-in-law webcasting and I was like, oh, is that another class? And he said, no. I said, well, what is that? He goes, oh, it's church service. And I said, oh, okay. Can I watch it with you? And he had to pick his jaw up off the ground again and put it back on. And he's like, sure, here, come sit down. And so I just started webcasting with him. And I think that all he talked about was projection. I'm pretty sure that was the topic of the year, was projection.
1: That was another God incidence. I mean, not a coincidence, yeah. But it's a God incidence.
0: It's what I needed.
1: It made it happen.
0: It's what I needed. And so I just kept taking all that in and changing and just kept going forward, and we both just kept changing, you know, not going backwards. And any time, you know, we have any struggles at all, we have all access to go to the many faces of anti-authority, the royal wife,
1: God-fearing
0: how
1: families,
0: to be
1: that's
0: God.
1: Where James
0: that
1: comes
0: book.
1: In.
3: Yeah. Well, we also...
0: That book's amazing.
3: And on All Access, there's, if you type in projection... All Access is the monthly subscriber program where you get everything just for one, on one shot on an app or on the computer. And you can type in marriage or you can type, there's a whole category for marriage. There's a whole category for men. There's a whole, all the weight loss class. There's, you can type in projection and it's all in there. And it's beautiful. Listen to one talk.
1: You know,
3: I think
1: people are projecting, they don't know they're projecting. I mean, literally, I think it's such second nature in this country. It is all over TV. It is all over the news. It is literally, you sit down to the youngest children that, no, I didn't do that. I mean, it's like, I didn't do that. I mean, that's the lion's share of projection is I didn't do it. But I, you know, I'm amazed at the number of marriage. I mean, that it's gone down from 72 households in the United States were married. Now it's down to 50. I'm surprised it's even at 50 with the amount of people. But I think a lot of people are coexisting. They've just decided to coexist or whatever, and they, you know, that type of thing. But projection, it squelches all romance. It squelches all life. It is, you want to stop the earth from turning, is continuing flaming the fire of projection. And how do you stop? I mean, how do you stop? Because we've just been so dependent on shaking that other person. And you're the cause. If you would be this way, then I would be happy. If you know, this, and this. And it's one thing working together with someone, like letting you know needs and that type of thing. But it should be, hey, this is my problem. You know, can you help me? But there's a huge difference between that. And then you are the source of the problem. You are the problem. I'm not the problem. If you don't, you can't make it into the Golden Gates if you don't see you're the man. You're the problem. You're the one. And you could point that finger. You could point, you know, like you say, point one finger out. There's four pointed back at you. But, I mean, you could point the finger at yourself all day long, every day, every hour, for the rest of your life, and still not probably cover it all. It just is healthy to go back in there. What could I do better? How can I serve more? How can I, how could I have said that better? How could I, you know, reach out more? All of it is just, it's an enormous amount of things that we can do, because the whole thing is about creating character of Christ. And you think that's an ancient character. That's a, you're talking about God and his son, and that's been here forever and ever from the beginning of time, and the type of character that God's got, the all-suffering, compassionate, merciful, just slow to speak, slow to get angry, everything about God, his beautiful, beautiful being, you know, to be even anywhere near. And we're commanded in Ephesians 4 to be God-like, be God. We're commanded to be that. And we're not told that we can't be. We're commanded to be Christ-like and to have the spirit, the attitude, the Beatitudes, to have all those spirits of Jesus Christ. And look what it does. Look what it does. And then, so from there, marriage, and then three more children. Can we see this happy family up here on the screen? I mean, they're beautiful. The eldest, there's Marcus, and the eldest is 15, all the way down to the youngest. You got some twins in there. What a beautiful, beautiful, isn't that a beautiful family? Mm-hmm. Beautiful. By the way, for those that are watching, and you're always going to have naysayers with whatever you're doing, when you're doing good for the Lord. But there'll be a few out there saying that this splits families apart. Are you kidding me? There are 24 people at just this location that are all members of this group, and it drew good and changed lives. It draws, look at that clan. I mean, it continues to grow. It's going to be 25 here very soon. So they are blessed, highly blessed, in getting stronger, every year. And it's beautiful. So as far as marriages goes, you all found it, and not everybody does. And I'm so thankful. And tell me more. I mean, anything else y'all want to add to this?
0: Well, I can tell you that we never argue, ever.
1: Sure.
0: We don't have, I mean, any, and I'm not going to say there's not times where maybe we disagree on something, but I go to God and I pray, and I get out. A lot of times, if something comes up in my heart, and I'm getting frustrated, or I feel anger towards, like, maybe, well, you know, what's, why, you know, like, that's me. And I'll go straight to All Access and I'll search. There is one time that something happened and I was, oh, that's gotta be anti-authority. So I typed in anti-authority thinking there's gonna be like 25 titles, and there was one, The Many Faces of Anti-Authority. So I listened to that and it convicted me, and I changed, and that was never a problem anymore for me.
1: That's beautiful. That's beautiful.
0: Just keep,
1: and then the onus of the husband to come back in and, like, being gentle and kind and leading. Tony, I know you're doing that.
2: It's very easy to be gentle and kind of leading. She makes it that way, and it's, I can't tell you how many times she'll be listening to something on Truth Stream, and There's the old feeling that she comes up and apologizes because she thinks that, oh, he might think that I put that on so that he would hear it.
0: I get that lie all the time.
2: And she'll apologize, and I'm like, what are you, this is great. I'm sorry, am I doing something in there that I need? I mean, is it something that should be more obvious to me? Even though she's apologizing, saying that she's not meaning to do that, but I'm thinking, there's got to be something that I should be getting here. And so I know if I were to pick out one thing and charge any of the men with, I love the Vision series, the second CD I've got in a vehicle, and it just plays, and it's definitely my favorite to listen to. Every time I listen to it, I hear something new and different. And we were talking earlier about how Ashley joined in. She got in with, you know, the one time Dad was watching service, and so she stopped and watched it with him, and it seemed like for the first 4 years till now, still, every time you hear something, it just feels like, and I know there's a lot of people that would agree with me, has Gwen been following me around? I mean, does she know that I'm doing this? And that's just God being personal. And it's, he'll have you notice those things. If there's something that you need to change, you just continue to pray about that, and God will show you.
1: Ah, beautiful, beautiful. So, I mean, really, I mean, resources were given tonight, inspiration given tonight. I mean, isn't this a beautiful couple? And they do so much. Overcome your marriage, these things, the joy, the marriages, these were all choices. These were all choices. Difficult circumstances, and they turned out to be choices with the help of God Almighty. I mean, you can't do it without God and Jesus Christ. But when you put God's house first, when you keep taking care of Him and His children, then God comes back in and takes care of you as you're obeying. But getting rid of projection, oh my goodness, you want your whole world to change? Well, start tonight and don't ever stop. Look inward for the rest of your days until Jesus Christ comes back. Thank you for joining us. We'll see you next week.

0: and you're starting week two. And this week, we're going to be talking about your focus.
1: I consider this one of the most important CDs. In fact, the original series I wrote was entitled Rise Above because the concept captures the spiritual purpose and conquest of the Christian sojourner. Please listen closely. Last week, you were presented with the picture of the thin eater, or the person who feels no magnetic pull to food. We studied the externals, their behavior. But what in the world are they thinking? What is inside the brain of these rare creatures? Surely they have irregular brain waves. Otherwise, how could they leave food behind? We have been told that we need to turn away from the refrigerator. But just exactly how are we supposed to accomplish this feat? Why are others able to go through the buffet lines and remain in control while we feel like breaking the lines and eating everything in sight? Why do we feel out of control to the point that we avoid social events? What is this compulsion called desire eating or head hunger? There is an explanation and a way out of compulsive and addictive behaviors. When Jesus said to love God with all your heart, soul, mind, and strength, and love your neighbor as yourself, that basically summed up all of Scripture. Do you realize how amazing that is? We can take thousands of words and phrases in the Old and New Testament and sum them up in this passage in Mark that Jesus quoted from the old book of Deuteronomy. And it says, "The most important one," answered Jesus, "is this: Hear, O Israel, the Lord our God, the Lord is one. Love the Lord your God with all your heart and with all your soul and with all your mind and with all your strength." That's in Mark chapter 12. We are going to take that scripture and break it down into its components. In this audio, we will start with the mind because it is one of the keys to rising above the magnetic pull of the food. Think about all the times over the years when an overwhelming urge came over you and you seemingly could not stop yourself from going to the refrigerator. Where in the world did that desire eating come from? And why does the thin eater not have it? What is the force or compulsion we are dealing with? Most of the world does not give this question a whole lot of thought. The world has conveniently renamed this whole scene as simply an old habit. Is that not a nice, proper, non-convicting, sanitizing name for something that should really sound off a spiritual alarm? This magnetic force toward food is a lot like the gravitational force that we have toward the earth. If you lose your footing, you will fall to the ground. That will never change. Gravity was a hard concept to learn, yet bumps, knocks, and bruises pounded the fact of gravity into your brain early in life. Now you understand that fact. You accept it and you work around it on a daily basis. You have long forgotten the pain of falling down the steps. Now, without having to think about it, you do what is necessary to avoid any problems with gravity. The force of gravity remains, but you have conquered it, so to speak. The gravitational force toward the things of this world is also out there. It has been around for a long, long time. Whether you have paid any attention to it does not change the reality of its presence. You can no longer call it a habit and ignore it anymore. You must think this through to be able to rise above the force of any of the world's allures. The Bible teaches us we as Christians are not to be a part of this world, and we cannot be a slave to it any longer. So how do you conquer eating compulsions or the magnetic pull? Some people do not believe that God can help them conquer the pull of the pantry or the pull of sin. In the past, many skeptics did not believe we could conquer gravitational forces either. We enjoy modern airplanes and jets today thanks to the aviators who went against all earthly reason and suffered man's scorn for their early failures, but who finally achieved manned flight. Likewise, there are many people flying above the magnetic pull of the refrigerator right now, despite early skepticism in Way Down and ridicule directed toward this truth. The law of sin, which includes overeating, oversmoking, alcohol overconsumption, overindulgence, pornography, drug overindulgence, materialism, etc., is somewhat like the law of gravity in that it is real, it is strong, it pulls you down, and it is a force that must be reckoned with. If you have never addressed this compelling force head-on, then you might have some bruises when you begin the process of overcoming. Strongholds are well-named. You can ignore the law of gravity and come to an early death. In the same way, you can ignore this law of sin, the magnetic pull of the love of worldly things, and come to an early spiritual death. Everyone has heard that God, through Jesus, set us free from the law of sin. So why are there so many people still in bondage? It is because the modern church has left the precious ancient paths and forged a broad highway of a grace that gives people a license to sin. Jude verse 4 states, "For certain men whose condemnation was written about long ago have secretly slipped in among you. They are godless men who change the grace of our God into a license for immorality and deny Jesus Christ, our only sovereign and Lord." Yes, this scripture is for us today. Men have slipped into our churches and have preached a grace that says it's okay for us to keep sinning. So what do the lambs do that hear that from the shepherds? They follow. And so sin has become something that can't be conquered. But yes, we were made to be free by Christ. Even recent wars were waged because at least one half of Americans believed that everyone deserved political freedom. But nowhere is political freedom an individual goal that is taught in the Bible. This is such a dangerous diversion from the truth. The freedom that Jesus brought and taught was freedom from slavery in your mind and your heart to sin, to ways that were not God's ways, to wants and desires that were not God's ways. Jesus came to set you free from sin, which means Jesus came to set you free from loving yourself or for being the center of this world. God is to be the center. As long as you believe that just because you're an American with a certain type of democracy or political freedom, that is your freedom, then you will never look inward and see that you're not free. You won't work on it. You'll think you're free, but you'll be in a prison. You're not free if you are enslaved to the refrigerator, the lust of the flesh, the lust of the eye, or the pride of life. The fact is that you could be in a prison, yet be free from the pull of food or sin. You could be an American in a democracy and yet be in bondage. Only those free of idols are free indeed. Have you ever thought about how an eagle or a jetliner can fly? My father loved to fly a single-engine airplane, and the only way we could soar above the clouds was for the right combination of lift and thrust to overcome the forces of load and drag. Load and drag, respectively, result from gravity and air friction. Lift and thrust are the forward, spread wing movements. The eagle uses its wings and its muscle power to provide lift and thrust to overcome gravity and friction. In a similar way, an airplane uses its wings and power from its engines. The lift and the thrust we will discuss are symbolized in the following scripture. Romans chapter 8 states that those who live according to the sinful nature have their minds set on what that nature desires. But those who live in accordance with the Spirit have their minds set on what the Spirit desires. The mind of the sinful man is death, but the mind controlled by the Spirit is life and peace. The sinful mind is hostile to God. It does not submit to God's law, nor can it do so. Those controlled by the sinful nature cannot please God. It goes on to say that those who live according to the sinful nature have their minds set on what that nature desires. Do you see a real key to flying above the gravity of sin or overeating? It's focus, focusing on what God wants. Do not focus on what the flesh or the earthly, worldly nature wants. Get your mind off the food. Every time your mind wanders to food, quickly take it off and ask God to help you focus on Him or His will, His church, His people, what He wants. Leave the room if you have to. Open the Bible and read God's Word. Eating when you are hungry and stopping when you are full is possible when you focus on what God wants. You will be successful and you will fly above the magnetic pull of the food. This means the gravitational pull of the food will be manageable because your mind is on the will of God. Focus is the key. It's your lift and your thrust. This can be applied to cigarettes, alcohol, antidepressants, diet pills, and sexual lust. I can fill up this CD with other worldly desires that you could lay down if you would just focus on God and His will. Focusing refers to several things. Focusing on the long-term reward, such as heaven, and not the short-term desire for food. Focusing on what God wants, rather than giving in to what the flesh wants, and concentrating on others in place of self. It is like teaching your children to save their money for later, for something that is bigger. We must set our minds on things above. It is just like the scripture that says that those who wait in hope upon the Lord will soar on wings like eagles. That's in Isaiah chapter 40. Why? Because they're focusing upon the most important and leaving the less important behind. I love the song that says, "Rise up, O men of God. Have done with lesser things. Give heart and soul and mind and strength to serve the King of Kings." Do you know how to set your sights on the big things and have nothing to do with the lesser things? This focus that we are talking about is big stuff. In fact, as you get into it, you're going to see that all of this is bigger than you had anticipated. It affects the rest of your day and your life. Now, physical exercise is fine, but please, while you're exercise, spend your mind and your strength on this mental exercise. Spend time reading, looking at the right things, praying, listening to scripture, listening to the Way Down CDs, going to a Way Down class and helping someone else in class. The way you fly and finally break away from the pull of the world is to focus on what our Heavenly Father wants. Keep your mind centered every day by asking Him, "What do you want, God? Your will, not mine." Keep your mind off the food, just like Jesus. And again, say every day, "Not my will, but yours be done." In video 2, I talked about the story about Peter Pan. In the version called Hook, Peter has even forgotten who he once was, and he has forgotten how to fly. As the children try to help jog his memory, Tinkerbell teaches him to fly again. She tells him to concentrate on happy thoughts. The next thing you know, this grown man is flying as he remembers how to focus on the positive. He can fly because he's concentrating on happy thoughts and leaving the world behind. Likewise, you need to think on God's way, His long-term rewards, and practice, practice, practice. That's the key to flying. A mother eagle teaches her young to fly by pushing them out of the nest. They instinctively hold out their wings. You too will have one wing out this week, the next wing out next week. Many times the mother eagle will have to swoop down and grab her babies to keep them from falling too far. She puts them back in the nest and then pushes them out again. They eventually build up coordination to apply enough lift and thrust to overcome the load and the drag. We can help push you out of the nest by teaching you that you must focus. And when you lose your focus, we're going to come back in there and tell you to just get yourself back up and focus again. You may need to regroup and restart when you find that you are unfocused or that you've crashed. One method you may wish to try is fasting. Try not eating for as long as God leads you to. Why should you empty your body of food? The reason is that emptying out may often help you take your body's energy off of the digesting of food, and then it gives you a focused mind, more energy to focus. This extra boost of energy helps you funnel your attention back to your goals and to stop grabbing for food and to wait on God to supply your needs. Current diet counsel suggests that fasting will damage lean body mass, and deprivation will cause you to binge uncontrollably. This is not correct. Fasting leads to more control. Fasting is all over the Old and New Testaments as an offering to God. God would not be asking us to damage the body. Fasting has been used for breaking strongholds. The one stronghold that fasting should not be used against is anorexia nervosa. People who are anorexic must not fast anymore, but be obedient to hunger or emptiness by eating every time they sense emptiness. The anorexic needs to fast, so to speak, from being controlling. They need to eat regular foods each time their stomach or body is calling for it. Remember, fasting is not a goal in the Weigh Down Workshop. It is a means to an end and not an end in of itself. Fasting could be used in the beginning of Weigh Down or when you really have gotten off track. I'm suggesting fasting so that you can focus better and get to the point where you're focusing correctly all the time. This is how it feels to fly above the food. Food is not interesting or pulling anymore unless I'm hungry. I have absolutely no desire to eat beyond full. In fact, it is almost nauseating to think about eating beyond full. This is the case with other areas in life. Consider stealing, a behavior that arises from worldly greed. Could I pay you right now to go to the mall, steal something from the department store, and bring it back? Most people say with disgust, no. Well, these people are flying above the worldly pull of stealing. You're going to fly above the pull of food and feel the same way. You will find yourself experiencing strange things when you focus. The attraction of food is lessened. You seem to be floating when you can leave food on your plate. The magnetic pull is less when you can actually look up from the food and forget it temporarily. You start realizing that someone else has his face in the food. And after you finish the meal, you might notice for the first time that you did not mind serving others the best and the biggest steak. You did not mind sharing your meal with your children. Halfway through a candy bar, you find you actually can let it go. Amazing! You can wrap it up and put it away. There's food left in your refrigerator that you totally forgot about. That is flying. That is the freedom Jesus died for. What is happening to you? You have conquered gravity by having the same mindset as Jesus Christ. That is just one of the keys Christ gave us. Look at the rest of this scripture in Romans chapter 8, verses 9 through 14. It says, "You, however, are controlled not by the sinful nature, but by the Spirit, if the Spirit of God lives in you. And if anyone does not have the Spirit of Christ, he does not belong to Christ. But if Christ is in you, your body is dead because of sin, yet your spirit is alive because of righteousness. And if the Spirit of him who raised Jesus from the dead is living in you, he who raised Christ from the dead will also give life to your mortal body through his Spirit who lives in you. Therefore, brothers, we have an obligation, but it's not to the sinful nature to live according to it. For if you live according to the sinful nature, you will die. But if by the Spirit you put to death the misdeeds of the body, you will live, because those who are led by the Spirit are sons of God. The Spirit of Christ is not just some vapor or mist. The Spirit of God and Christ that is referred to in this passage has deep meaning, and part of that is reflected in the individual's mindset. In other words, you need to have the same focus as Christ. If that is the case, then you are talking about the power that raised Christ Jesus from the dead. This power will give life to our mortal bodies. The sun, being much larger than the earth, has a much stronger gravitational pull. We are not conscious of it because we're so close to the earth and so far from the sun. However, if a spaceship were to be launched out of the earth's orbit, it would begin moving toward the sun's gravitational pull. The further it traveled, the less the earth's gravity would affect it, and the greater the sun's attraction would become. We want you to pull away from the world and turn your path toward God. As your spaceship draws nearer to God, you will discover that He will draw near to you. He and His ways will become increasingly attractive to you. You will become unable to resist His will because His powerful, magnetic, wonderful force is much, much stronger than the world's pull. You should never want to go back to the world. You will feel like you are floating above the world's lure. Now, when you mess up and you find that the gravity of sin has pulled your face back down into your plate or into the refrigerator or has made you drive your car to the fast food restaurant when you're not hungry, then you need to refocus. You must refocus. You must repent, because you need to get to a point where you're not doing that anymore. Get down on your knees and pray. Ask God to refocus your mind. Just push your restart button. You have one, and you do not have to wait until Monday morning to push it. Start now. People who wait may never do it. I know about those people who say they're going to start over tomorrow. That means I don't want to do it. Why would you start over tomorrow if you wanted to focus on God now? Start right now, whether you feel like it or not. Just as sad thoughts brought Peter Pan back down to the ground, the preoccupation with your lust, the lust of food, lust of fat grams, exercise, menus, new diets, planning a binge, which are simply focuses on your food, your mouth, your stomach, your body, your wants, all of these lusts will pull you down. Did you mess up this week? Did you fall down? If you did, you focused on your own desires, which are the opposite of God's desires and will. God's ways are not your ways, the Bible says. And you must, though, through the blood of Christ and through His forgiveness now, make your desires the same as God's. Do not be deceived. God cannot be mocked. A man reaps what he sows. The one who sows to please his sinful nature, from that nature will reap destruction. The one who sows to please the Spirit, from the Spirit will reap eternal life. We're not just talking about falling down. We're talking about a focus that will lead you either to death or to eternal life. So what is the purpose of focusing on God? And how much of our mind do we have to give to the Father? That's a good question. We have already started with putting our mind on the Father every time we feel this desire, eating or head hunger. So we ask you to start thinking about God when your mind wanders or starts lusting after food, which could happen frequently. Dieting has increased your lust for food over the last few years. Therefore, you might have to get your focus off of food and onto God many times a day. This is a part of the purpose of the desert. Look at this instructional passage for God's children in Numbers 9, verses 15 through 23. On the day of the tabernacle, the tent of the testimony was set up. The cloud covered it. From evening till morning, the cloud above the tabernacle looked like fire. That is how it continued to be. The cloud covered it, and at night it looked like fire. Whenever the cloud lifted from above the tent, the Israelites set out. Wherever the cloud settled, the Israelites encamped. At the Lord's command, the Israelites set out, and at His command, they encamped. As long as the cloud stayed over the tabernacle, they remained in camp. When the cloud remained over the tabernacle a long time, the Israelites obeyed the Lord's order and did not set out. Sometimes the cloud was over the tabernacle only a few days. At the Lord's command, they would encamp, and then at His command, they would set out. Sometimes the cloud stayed only from evening till morning, and when it lifted in the morning, they set out, whether by day or by night. Whenever the cloud lifted, they set out. Whether the cloud stayed over the tabernacle for 2 days or a month or a year, the Israelites would remain in camp and not set out. But when it lifted, they would set out. At the Lord's command, they encamped. And at the Lord's command, they set out. They obeyed the Lord's order.

light and a green light with food. All you'll have to pack up is a carryout of food. Have you noticed that it takes your whole mind to get the red light and green light with hunger and fullness down correctly? God wants it all of your mind. But when we make Him the master of our minds, we are free from the pull of food. Sounds good to me. Since we're going to be a slave to one or the other, I choose God. Now I say, I get to focus on God, and I am free from focusing on the food that can never give back. So in conclusion, we need to stay focused on what the Spirit of God wants. Philippians chapter 4, verse 8 says, "Finally, brothers, whatever is true, whatever is noble, whatever is right, whatever is pure, whatever is lovely, whatever is admirable, if anything is excellent or praiseworthy, think about such things." Just as there were early skeptics who thought pioneer aviators could not overcome Earth's gravity, skeptics today do not believe that you can overcome sin. They say, why even bother? The grace of God covers all. Yet the Apostle Paul says, can you continue in sin that grace may abound? By no means. Those skeptics will tell you that your efforts are getting you nowhere. They will tell you that you're wasting your time. They will tell you that you cannot reach your goal without depending on fat grams and exercise as your savior. They will cry out, so where is your God that is supposed to rescue you? Maybe He cannot hear you. Your enemies will watch you fly above the food for a few days, hoping to see you crash. They love to distract you, and they beg you to fixate on fat grams instead of heavenly things. Skeptics are inside and outside the church building. Some of them are living with you. They say, once an alcoholic, always an alcoholic. Or once you become obese, you will just have to watch it for the rest of your life. Have they never seen a rocket orbit around the earth or beyond the pull of the world? And I would ask them whether or not they have read 1 Peter chapter 4, verses 1 and 2, which says, therefore, since Christ suffered in His body, arm yourselves also with the same attitude, because he who has suffered in his body is done with sin. As a result, he does not live the rest of his earthly life for evil human desires, but rather for the will of God. Is that not about the most exciting thing you've ever read? Not only have I experienced it, but I've witnessed it firsthand in some of these small Bible studies at church, and I have received truckloads of letters, not to mention thousands of phone calls. You do not have to listen to that negative voice again. You can fly, and you can eventually pull far enough away from the world or the food to escape its pull. Skeptics have never flown high enough to break loose of its gravity and soar freely. I have broken free of the refrigerator's pull, and it no longer exerts a gravitational pull on me. Do not concentrate on the enemy or enemies. That is part of God's commands for you in your homework this week. We will be like the pioneer pilots who, against all odds, reached their goals by setting their minds on what was not seen, what they hoped for, rather than what was seen, such as their skeptics and their early failures. You do the same. So 2 Corinthians chapter 4, verse 16 says, therefore we do not lose heart, though outwardly we are wasting away, yet inwardly we are being renewed day by day. For our light and momentary troubles are achieving for us an eternal glory that far outweighs them all. So we fix our eyes not on what is seen, but on what is unseen. For what is seen is temporary, but what is unseen is eternal. Remember, a great way to put our mind on the Father is to go to the Word of God. Carry your Bible around with you. Take it out on the subway. Leave a copy at your desk at work. You will start the transferring process from food to God's Word and God's will, and get to the point that you can say as Job did, I have treasured the words of his mouth more than my daily bread. That is your goal and purpose in life, to value God's word or will more than your food.
Another great way is to just talk to God.

0: God, pray that you will not be led into temptation, but that you will be delivered from the evil desire.
1: Here is Jesus' prayer from Matthew chapter 6 or from Luke chapter 11, and then its meaning. It starts off, Our Father in heaven, hallowed be your name. Your kingdom come, your will be done, on earth as it is in heaven. Give us today our daily bread. Forgive us our debts, as we also have forgiven our debtors. And lead us not into temptation, but deliver us from the evil one. For yours is the kingdom, the power, and the glory forever. Amen. Here is another way to say that. Dear Heavenly Father, how awesome and above all you are. We pray that your ideas, your government, your justice, and your ways and your laws come on this earth and replace the worldly way of life, because your kingdom is perfect. Give us this day the portion of food that we need. Guide us out of any tempting situation and deliver us from the evil one. For after all, you are it. You are everything. You are all powerful. You are who we worship, admire, and adore. Amen. In conclusion, listen to this passage from Colossians chapter 3, verses 1 through 3. Since then you have been raised with Christ. Set your hearts on things above, where Christ is seated at the right hand of God. Set your minds on things above, not on earthly things. For you died, and your life is now hidden with Christ in God. God wants your mind. When I gave him my mind, he cleaned it up and made it pure. And he placed inside it more understanding than I ever had had before. He wants your mind too. Give it to him. Like the passages say, set your minds, like you set a clock or that you set a dial. Set it permanently on God, and then you will rise above. You will fly away, never to return to the pull of the world.

had a pair of sandals and he grew his hair out long just like Jesus. But he was a people pleaser, and he knew in his heart he was a teaser. And he cried every night in his pillow. He was the great weeping willow, and his legs felt like jello, and his heart felt so mellow. He was afraid he was yellow, running and hello, found he had no place to go. Then

1 John 2:17 says, "The world and its desires will pass away, but the man who does the will of God will live forever." I want to live forever, don't you? The world or God, what will it be? Instant gratification versus long-term reward. I choose God. The concept of choice is so big, yet the truth about the concept of choice has been so distorted by Satan. The concept of choice is what you need to understand to break free. So, welcome to the CD called Choice. So the question is, how do you know if you have made the choice for God over food or not? How do you know if your heart has been transferred from the love of food to the love of God? Satan is the father of lies and the accuser of the brethren, and since you are right now on the path, you'll experience much more of his attacks, and you are probably experiencing many more spiritual battles than you ever have before. You need this audio to help you to know the truth, and the truth will set you free. We have learned a lot these first 4 weeks. These concepts are so the opposite of what we grew up learning in this country. It is the opposite of what we were thinking and doing. God's ways are not our ways. I repeat, God's ways and what he wants are not what we naturally want. So we are going to have to change those things and turn those things around. We know that most of this is about the heart and the soul and its response to the most high loving God. And we have learned that it has to come out in your actions. If you have chosen to listen to God's voice or lead with food, you will eat less food, for I know that the body will not call for it. You obey the system that God has programmed into your body, and if you do that, you'll always be thin. Your day in and day out actions over the years pretty much tell it all. James, the brother of Jesus, wrote in James chapter 2, the following. It says, "Show me your faith without deeds, and I will show you my faith by what I do. You believe that there is one God. Good. Even the demons believe that and shudder. You foolish man, do you want evidence that faith without deeds is useless? Was not our ancestor Abraham considered righteous for what he did when he offered his son Isaac on the altar? You see that his faith and his actions were working together, and his faith was made complete by what he did. And the scripture was fulfilled that says, Abraham believed God, and it was credited to him as righteousness, and he was called God's friend. You see that a person is justified by what he does and not by faith alone." So you know when you have made the choice by your actions. Several times the Apostle Paul was put into prison for preaching Jesus Christ. Many times he would be sent to court before a judge. Listen to his defense before King Agrippa in Acts chapter 26, verses 19 through 22. It says, "So then, King Agrippa, I was not disobedient to the vision from heaven, first to those in Damascus, and then to those in Jerusalem, and in all Judea, and to the Gentiles also. I preached that they should repent and turn to God and prove their repentance by their deeds." So he taught them to turn from idols, turn to God, and then prove it by their deeds. Prove it to themselves, prove it to others, but especially to God, that they had truly turned 180 degrees from the idols to God by their deeds, their actions. Look at what you're doing. Did you eat less food this week? Then you are putting your faith into action. Paul's whole ministry was built around teaching people to turn toward God and away from the world, and then prove that their heart had turned by their actions. We have a choice to say goodbye to the worldly desires. In review, we have learned so much that will help with making this choice. We need to die to our wills
and then live for God for eternity. Now, that may not seem like such a tough decision, but it is, because it takes faith to deny yourself what is sitting right in front of you, and then to have faith that something better is going to come. That is why you're saved by faith. Being overweight can be a symptom of too little faith. You see it, you want it, you eat it. Too little faith that if you do it God's way, that you will get something better back. That is why you have to taste and see that the Lord is good. We have tasted the world. Why not try tasting the Lord Almighty and His ways? This country has lost faith. It is living for the here and the now, not the hereafter. I don't know much about the Muslim religion, but I do know that they believe in denying themselves here on earth, and they live in tents purposefully and live simply because they believe that better things are to come in the afterlife. How much more should followers of Christ live this way? We have learned so far that food has been an idol. God's commandments are clear. We are to have no idols. We've also learned that man-made rules will not help you get rid of idols. Why? Well, it's because they feed the root problem. It's like giving rain and sunshine to a weed. Man-made rules and remedies are from Satan. And sorry to say, if you have not already figured it out by now, Satan hangs out mainly at church buildings. He always has. God has given him the whole world. He has the whole world in his hands and under his control. So the world part is not a challenge. So what he wants is to take over the only place on earth that belongs to God, and that's the heart of the saints, the called out. And so that's why he hangs out near those that are on the right path. Satan knows that man-made rules in the church will draw those that are legalistic and people that love rules. And it will confuse those that are called out to be holy, set apart to love God. There is a difference between loving rules and loving God. If you love rules, then you love yourself. With diet rules, you'll still get to chew when you want to chew, and you still get to lust when you want to lust. The three deadly sins are the lust of the flesh, and the lust of the eye, and the pride of life. All of these are scary, and they don't seem wrong because you see so many people that are lusting and then just laughing about it. But God's Word makes it clear that we are to long for nothing other than God Himself. And we are to give our hearts and passion to nothing other than God Himself. I love God and I love His ways. And I've lived long enough to know that the world is empty. And it takes all you have and gives nothing back in return. The world and the people of the world will take your last penny. No, it's worse. They will have you take out a loan at a high interest rate and not only leave you bankrupt, but worse, in great debt. Not only do you not have, you owe the world your very soul. The world and the people of the world will take your heart and break it as many times as you give it to them. The world will take your family and your children and destroy their minds. Satan and his followers are crafty and experts in false flattery and deceit, luring you in to use you and to make you feel as if they are going to fill up your life. Then they leave you high and dry. Many false churches lure you in and then use you and your money and your time, and then they don't even care about you. Do you use people or do people use you? The true church will not use you, but take you directly into the arms of your Savior, and you will feel the redemption and the breaking free of the pull of the world. You will see the blessings that come from the true path and the narrow road. The only difference is that you will be persecuted from being in the minority. So what? You know that you're on the right path, and you know that it is right to turn to God and His commands and laws and ways, versus going back to your old ways. So if man-made rules do not work, then what does?
The answer is turning to God to fill up and not to the food. You have to recognize the difference between head hunger and stomach hunger. One is your desires, and one is God's commands that He has programmed into your body. One overfeeds the body or underfeeds it and ruins the body. One gives the exact right amount of food and the exact right foods when the body needs it. One makes the body tired and diseased, and one makes the body energetic and healthy. Okay, so what have we learned so far? Idols are against the will of God, and idols are something that you love. Well, God has rescued us. He has saved us. He has redeemed us from having to love something on this earth, and this is big, because we're all going to love. We are programmed and we were made by God to love something, and we all obey. So we all are obeying something, whether we like it or not, we're obeying. We all serve, and we need to change our love. We need to change our obedience or what we obey. We need to change our service, who we serve. If we give our love and our passion to the food, it will use us and rob us and leave us empty. Empty, lonely, hurting, unpeaceful. And did I say hurting? Your heart hurts. I think this hurt is so bad that it feels like a heart attack sometimes. Do you know how many people admit themselves into ER room because they think that they've had a heart attack? So many people are eating themselves to death or drinking themselves to death or taking drugs that are killing themselves and their relationships. Many people now are just dead people walking around. They're zombies. They're not living, yet they're just walking around day in and day out, empty, lonely, and hurting. They're like the people that are looking out the window at everyone else living, but they have no life. Sometimes I think TV is for people that are living vicariously through others. But if you were to put their life on TV, you would see that their day centers around themselves. No, man-made rules do not help you. They hurt you. They don't stop your indulgence or self-love. They exacerbate your love for self. Look at the scripture again in Colossians 2, verses 16 through 20. It says, since you died with Christ to the basic principles of this world, why do you submit to its rules? Do not handle, do not taste, do not touch. These are all destined to perish with use because they're based on human commands and teachings. Such regulations indeed have an appearance of wisdom with their self-imposed worship and their false humility and their harsh treatment of the body, but they lack any value in restraining sensual indulgence. Why? Because they don't change your heart's focus or your heart's love. If it will only make you love yourself more, which will make you eat more. Turning to Jesus Christ, turning to God, will turn you away from yourself, turn you away from your own stomach, your own wants, your own desires, and give you a new desire, something that you can fulfill that doesn't ruin your body. Loving God gives you dividends. Loving God is the answer. Loving God is the key. So we have learned the behavior of people that don't love the food, the thin eaters, and they eat only to refuel the body and keep it going at the maximum. They are sensitive to too much of anything, even if it's water, a seemingly harmless substance, but in excess, it too will make you sick. Now, I know, guys, that you could be thin, but be bulimic. You could be throwing the food up. And you could be thin because you worship your body and you exercise all the time and count every calorie. You could be thin because this is not your stronghold. And your stronghold is lust of other kinds. But I'm talking about the true thin eater, the person that has found God and is thin because of self-denial and because they have turned their passion to God instead of the earth. These are the truly free people that have left the pull of this world, and they are flying high
above the call of the pan of brownies. One of the biggest lessons that we've learned over the last 4 weeks that has helped us in making this choice, helped us in not worrying about food's content so that we don't even have to think about food, so that we don't have to think about the health of our body, is found in 1 Timothy 4. It says, "The Spirit clearly says that in later times some will abandon the faith and follow deceiving spirits and things taught by demons. Such teachings come through hypocritical liars whose consciences have been seared as with a hot iron. They forbid people to marry and order them to abstain from certain foods, which God created to be received with thanksgiving by those who believe and who know the truth. For everything God created is good, and nothing is to be rejected if it is received with thanksgiving, because it is consecrated by the word of God and prayer." So nothing's to be rejected, you know, if you understand that God has made it. The person that knows the true God knows that the loving God did not put brownies on earth to torture us. He wants us to enjoy and praise his holy name for what he has created. It could only be Satan that wrongly teaches us that God does not want us to eat a particular food or drink. He's doing that to make God look bad, as if God would make chocolate and then say, "Look, but do not eat." And how convenient of Satan to get us to project that the food is evil and that the alcohol is evil. When I was growing up, I was so afraid of alcohol, just even the bottle of alcohol, and this was from the church's teachings, that I was alarmed if I saw beer in the refrigerator of a friend's house. I mean, it would scare me getting anywhere near the bottle, that was like the source of evil. Evil was outside of me. That's exactly what the church taught me when I was growing up. Yet Jesus taught us that the only evil that we need to be afraid of is inside our own hearts. Mark 7:14 cannot be read enough. It says, "Again, Jesus called the crowd to him and said, 'Listen to me, everyone, and understand this. Nothing outside a man can make him unclean by going into him. Rather, it's what comes out of a man that makes him unclean.' After he left the crowd and entered the house, his disciples asked him about this parable. And he says, 'Are you so dull?' he asked. 'Don't you see that nothing that enters a man from the outside can make him unclean? For it doesn't go into his heart, but into his stomach and then out of his body.' In saying this, Jesus declared all foods clean. He went on, 'What comes out of a man is what makes him unclean. For from within, out of men's hearts, come evil thoughts, sexual immorality, theft, murder, adultery, greed, malice, deceit, lewdness, envy, slander, arrogance, and folly. All of these evils come from inside and make a man unclean.'" It's the inside that we need to be afraid of. It's the inside that we need to worry about. And it should frighten us if there's anything that is against the will of God inside of our own hearts. All of these things are down in the heart of man, and I'm afraid of my own heart now. It's the only thing that I worry about. I pray about my own heart getting everything right. I want every motive to be for the glory of the Most High, glorious God and his perfect and beautiful Son, Jesus Christ. So what's the point of all this? The point is that if you project and evil is outside of you, you will never, ever look inside to see that it's inside your heart. And so you'll never address it. Then you'll never clean it up. You'll never get to the root problem. I'm telling you, projection is Satan's big trick. It's the big lie. It's the big blanket that covers this country itself. Look at what we do. We're always going to war or trying to get another country to clean it up. And we're always saying, "Oh, God bless us." But the whole country is a reflection of what's inside the heart of man. So I'm telling you, this is huge, that if it's inside your heart, you'll get it clean. Look at these few scriptures at the front of Isaiah 30 and 31. It says,
Woe to the obstinate children, declares the Lord, to those who carry out plans that are not mine, forming an alliance but not by my spirit, heaping sin upon sin, who go down to Egypt without consulting me, who look for help to Pharaoh's protection, to Egypt's shade for refuge. Though they have officials in Zoan, and their envoys have arrived in Hanes, everyone will be put to shame because of a people useless to them, who bring neither help nor advantage, but only shame and disgrace. Now look at the 31st chapter. Woe to those who go down to Egypt for help, who rely on horses, who trust in the multitude of their chariots and the great strength of their horsemen, but do not look to the Holy One of Israel or seek help from the Lord. Let me tell you something. All over the Old and New Testament, God warns us not to go to Egypt. We cannot go back to Egypt and just keep longing for our own desires. We need to long for God and His kingdom and His character and His nobility and His royal priesthood. What a glorious church when it is a body of wholehearted and pure saints that live day in and day out for the Most High God and His glorious Son, Jesus Christ. I want to stay in the vine. I want to be in His control. The torture zone is wanting it both ways. You want God some, but you want the food more. Having two lovers is painful, and you must make the right choice, and that is to leave the old lust behind and go. Remember that the world and its desires will pass away, but the man who does the will of God will live forever. Like Joshua, as for me and my family, I choose God. So remember, you must make the choice, the right choice. You must repent and say, God, I want you more than food. And then show Him by your actions and say, Dear Lord, I want your salvation more than food or self-focus or sexual lust or money. Everyone, have some faith and make the right choice. Yes, there are many outward manifestations of a heart not grounded on the rock. Lists abound in the New Testament which show that the acts of the sinful nature start in our very own heart and mind. The Apostle Paul tells many people in the early church in Romans chapter 1, verse 28, he says, Furthermore, since they did not think it worthwhile to retain the knowledge of God, He gave them over to a depraved mind to do what ought not to be done. They have become filled with every kind of wickedness, evil, greed, and depravity. They are full of envy, murder, strife, deceit, and malice. They are gossips, slanderers, God-haters, insolent, arrogant, and boastful. They invent ways of doing evil. They disobey their parents. They are senseless, faithless, heartless, and ruthless. That is a complete list of things that can be found in our heart. These behaviors can manifest themselves in unloving attitudes toward others or manifest themselves in outward displays of the flesh. And to be true, one manifestation seems to be more visible. For example, the prodigal son types outwardly show greed, sensual indulgence, laziness, etc. It's there for the world to see. But then there are the older brother types who stayed back at home, but they're doing everything right on the outside, their own time, they're productive, they're disciplined. But on the inside, the personality characteristics are hateful, unloving, unmerciful, jealous, untrusting, angry, moody, self-righteous, judgmental, and very full of pride. What a damper the older brother types put on the fatted calf banquet party for the repentant younger brother. Both manifestations are equally wrong, even though one manifestation of a crooked heart seems to be more visible than the other. Be sure that the unrepentant heart with bad attitudes will come forth. A good tree cannot bear bad fruit, and a bad tree cannot bear good fruit. The good heart, emptied and refilled with the character and loving nature of the Father, will be both loving and outwardly self-controlled. If the mind and the heart continue down their own unrepentant path,
the path of sin, guilt, and depression and anger is inevitable. We are at a crossroads. Yes, it's time to make a choice. As long as we do not repent, we're going to stay in the guilty state. And it's painful. This pain was meant to urge us to repent. Unfortunately, many times our own hearts, or even the well-meaning counselors that we've been going to, have encouraged us to take one or more of the wrong paths that we're going to talk about. These paths are obviously dead-end streets of destructive cycles. How do I know that there's so many bad counselors out there? Well, since there are increasing number of depressed, obese people, we conclude that these wise teachers are in the minority. We are to blame as much as the counselors. We're the ones who went looking for the advice that would lead us to appeal to numb the guilt, or that would tell us to do just about anything except to eat less food or repent from focusing on ourselves. We would much rather sit in a small group year after year and justify the reasons we have not changed so that we can still continue to have our love, the food, and binge eat, and so that we can still continue to focus on ourselves, our bodies, and what we want to focus on. There's only one path to get rid of this guilty feeling, and it's the path of true repentance that leads to God. The principles of God help one to take the path to true repentance, and this CD is hopefully an eye-opener to expose the five deceptive paths that are freshly paved by Satan that lure us in hopes that we can avoid true repentance. Let us expose these dead-end paths so that we can truly turn around, get off them, and get back on the right path that leads to joy and an abundant life. Now, the first wrong path that we will expose is the path that there is no guilt. This is more like an expressway than a path because it is taken by many people both inside and outside the church. Most overweight people report that they are in a persistent state of feeling guilty and depressed, and that fatigue often accompanies these feelings. The feelings are often intertwined. The person cannot remember what started the destructive cycle. Did the overeating lead to guilt, or did the depression lead to overeating? Obviously, there are different schools of thought and much confusion. We know deep down that we feel bad or have a heaviness in the heart if we keep bowing down to the idol of food, yelling at our spouse and our children, controlling our family, depending on drugs, or repeating secret sins. Is this heavy guilt depression feeling legitimate, or is it a counterfeit feeling from Satan, the accuser? Should we ignore it, or claim, as some theologians suggest, that guilt is no longer an issue once you believe in Jesus, since he died for our sins? Some preachers or pastors believe it is blasphemous or insulting to say that people need to worry about sin or disobedience after they have been rescued from Egypt. But look at this scripture from Hebrews chapter 3, verse 7. So as the Holy Spirit says, today, if you hear his voice, do not harden your hearts as you did in the rebellion during the time of testing in the desert, where your fathers tested and tried me, and for 40 years saw what I did. That is why I was angry with that generation, and I said, their hearts are always going astray, and they have not known my ways. So I declared on oath in my anger, they shall never enter my rest. See to it, brothers, that none of you has a sinful, unbelieving heart that turns away from the living God. But encourage one another daily, as long as it is called today, so that none of you may be hardened by sin's deceitfulness. We have come to share in Christ if we hold firmly till the end the confidence we had at first. As has been said, today, if you hear his voice, do not harden your hearts as you did in the rebellion. Who were they who heard and rebelled? Were they not all those Moses led out of Egypt? And with whom was he angry for 40 years? Was it not with those who sinned, whose bodies fell in the desert?
And to whom did God swear that they would never enter his rest, if not to those who disobeyed? So we see that they were not able to enter because of their unbelief. Therefore, since the promise of entering his rest still stands, let us be careful that none of you be found to have fallen short of it. So, that's a powerful passage from Hebrews, written by the Apostle Paul. So, our hearts tell us something is wrong as we sit on the church pew week after week, wrapped and clothed in the same destructive behaviors that we have had all these years. How then should we handle these guilty feelings? One thing we can agree on is that we do not want this guilt depression feeling around. The guilt feeling is real. It's not from Satan. He is not in the business of making us feel guilty if we have shunned God by bowing down to the refrigerator. Satan wants us to believe that it's okay to keep running to the box of chocolates for comfort. Rather, it is God who has programmed our consciousness to make us feel guilty when we do wrong, since wrongdoing leads to death of a heart of love for him. Look at this scripture in Romans chapter 6, verse 16. It says, "Don't you know that when you offer yourselves to someone to obey him as slaves, you are slaves to the one whom you obey, whether you are slaves to sin, which leads to death, or to obedience, which leads to righteousness." Yes, God gets our attention when our flame of love for him is being blown out, and he fans the flame of love for him by rewarding us when we do right, traveling the path of love to him, a road to life. If you only have a flickering flame, or even if you're only a smoldering wick, do not fret. Jesus shows his love by giving us a chance to flame that little smoldering wick into a flame of love for him. It is true that you cannot do works and get away with disguising the absence of love in your heart. Many will beg God to please love them, but let them keep their other loves too. If we continue in a sinful behavior, we will eventually become calloused and have no more guilty feelings because our conscience has been seared, which is a frightening thought. Make sure you read Ephesians 4 this week. It's most important. Take it from me. You do not want it both ways. You will be miserable. Titus chapter 2, verse 11 says, "For the grace of God that brings salvation has appeared to all men. It teaches us to say no to ungodliness and worldly passions, and to live self-controlled, upright, and godly lives in this present age, while we wait for the blessed hope, the glorious appearing of our great God and Savior, Jesus Christ, who gave himself for us to redeem us from all wickedness and to purify for himself a people that are his very own, eager to do what is good." Again, in Colossians chapter 3, verse 5, it says, and notice the repentant language and the action verbs. "Put to death, therefore, whatever belongs to your earthly nature. You used to walk in these ways in the life you once lived, but now you must rid yourselves of all such things as these: anger, rage, malice, slander, and filthy language from your lips. Therefore, as God's chosen people, holy and dearly loved, clothe yourselves with compassion, kindness, humility, gentleness, and patience. When you first find this grace, accept it and receive it, and you will have a response of love in your heart, which will be revealed in your actions." Notice this scripture passage uses verbs that are all active verbs, not passive verbs. Those actions will not be a work if you love him. Now, if you don't love him, it will be work. If you love yourself more, it will be work to put God before your own desires. So notice these action verbs again: put off, put to death, rid yourselves, clothe yourselves, put on love. These are all swift, strong actions on your part. Quit waiting for God to do it all.
Woe to the Bible teachers or church leaders who continue to paint a picture of God as a non-passionate, unresponsive sissy. Woe to those who claim that the blood of Jesus was sacrificed to allow God's children to have two lovers. No matter the number of diets you have tried, or even if you weigh 600 pounds or more, your past does not stop you from turning your heart to God right now, drinking deeply from the spring of living water and finding abundant life. Now, the second path is different from the first one. The first path is a belief that there is no guilt. Its travelers usually surround themselves with people who adopt the false grace and let's not judge anybody attitudes to justify their indulgences. But this second path, the highway of self-focused depression, is one that is well traveled. Travelers on this highway do not know how to turn or even that they can turn. These travelers are not calloused over whether they feel the guilt that God has sent. However, they have been trying to change everything and everybody else and not themselves, so they remain in a continual state of what I call guilt depression. To get off the broad highway of guilt depression and onto the narrow path of joy and peace, we must find the origin of guilt depression. To start with, let's look again at the first few words from Genesis chapter 4. It says, "Now Abel kept flocks and Cain worked the soil. In the course of time, Cain brought some of the fruits of the soil as an offering to the Lord. But Abel brought fat portions from some of the firstborn of his flock. The Lord looked with favor on Abel and his offering, but on Cain and his offering, he did not look with favor. So Cain was very angry, and his face was downcast. Then the Lord said to Cain, 'Why are you angry? Why is your face downcast? If you do what is right, will you not be accepted? But if you do not do what is right, sin is crouching at your door. It desires to have you, but you must master it.' Now, Cain said to his brother Abel, 'Let's go out to the field.' And while they were in the field, Cain attacked his brother Abel and killed him." All right. First, we learn from this passage on Cain and Abel that anger and depression, a downcast feeling, accompanied the first sin and every sin thereafter. These feelings are normal and were programmed into us by God. You can find people who will tell you feeling depressed is an illness and out of your control, but just as quickly as depression comes from sin, joy comes from repentance. We have seen hundreds walk out of depression who were previously diagnosed as clinical, implying a physiological abnormality. These people accomplished this not by embracing the medicine cabinet, but rather wholeheartedly embracing the will of God. You see, Cain projected onto Abel. Cain tried to get rid of the A student so that God would grade on the curve. You know, this is a hard teaching. The nearer that Jesus got to the cross, the fewer the people that followed him. Many of his teachings were hard, and once his disciples even said it, they said, "This is a hard teaching. Who can accept it?" Aware that his disciples were grumbling about this, Jesus said to them, "Does this offend you? The Spirit gives life. The flesh counts for nothing. The words I have spoken to you are spirit, and they are life." This is found in John chapter 6. It is hard to swallow that self-pity and self-focus, and our own sins are all choices. But they are. God did not send Cain to group therapy classes to discuss and justify why he was depressed. He gave him no counterfeit acceptance. Rather, he gave him advice to repent and get it right the next time. He loved him enough to give him the truth. Perhaps guilt depression has been so misdiagnosed because well-meaning counselors have been afraid to tell hurting people the truth. Perhaps they would lose a client, or more than likely the truth is not outlined in the latest psychology book. But once again, I look at the fruit. I see the people who, liberated by God's truth, are no longer depressed and no longer on pills. Have we forgotten the fact that when you tell people the truth, that the truth will set them free? Can you imagine a surgeon refusing to cut on his patient if surgery is required to save the patient's life?
The surgeon must cut the body open to remove the cancer. It might hurt the depressed person to tell the truth to remove the infirmity. But look at the scripture found in Hebrews chapter 4, verse 12. It says, "For the word of God is living and active, sharper than any double-edged sword. It penetrates even to dividing soul and spirit, joints and marrow. It judges the thoughts and attitudes of the heart. Nothing in all creation is hidden from God's sight. Everything is uncovered and laid bare before the eyes of Him to whom we must give account." Yes, God sees everything. We can't hide anything. We must live by the truth, and the truth will set us free. It's like a knife, but the lie or misdiagnosis makes the depression chronic and more miserable. What is the truth? That we were made to glorify God, not focus on ourself or what ourself wants. This guilt depression we're referring to does not have its roots in the physiological, such as the few hours before menstruation, nor is it godly sorrow that even the sinless Jesus experienced, but rather it is a feeling that has its roots in wanting to keep food as a first love and God's approval at the same time. It's called depression. God wanted Cain to give up his first fruits, but Cain was sorry and angry and depressed. There's a difference between godly sorrow and worldly sorrow. In 2 Corinthians chapter 7, verse 8, it says, "Even if I caused you sorrow by my letter, I do not regret it. Though I did regret it, I see that my letter hurt you, but only for a little while. Yet now I am happy, not because you were made sorry, but because your sorrow led you to repentance. For you became sorrowful as God intended, and so were not harmed in any way by us." Godly sorrow brings repentance that leads to salvation and leaves no regret. But worldly sorrow brings death. See what this godly sorrow has produced in you? What earnestness, what eagerness to clear yourselves, what indignation, what alarm, what longing, what concern, what readiness to see justice done. I have seen people get angry at God when we cannot have our food and be thin too. We get angry when God won't change His laws to let us have acceptance and the love of food at the same time. We're trying hard to control God and change His laws, and we need desperately to control our own greed and love His laws. Peace and joy are the results of godly sorrow and true repentance, because the acceptance of God floods the soul. Even your countenance will change. Notice how easy it is to make this connection we're talking about. Make it a point to observe how depressed you feel when you mess up, and then, on the other hand, how great you feel when you obey God and eat right and lose weight. You can master this. Now let's talk for a minute about dysfunctional families and abused lives. As we have discussed before, the world's first family was dysfunctional. Cain killed his brother with a rock. Any sin in a family member affects the other family members. All have sinned, therefore all families, before repentance, can be called dysfunctional. We must no longer continue to let the label dysfunctional serve as an excuse for our continued bad behavior. There's more. It has always run counter to my advice for people to continue to talk about, dwell on, or in any way use history to excuse their present behavior. Now, listen to this. People who refuse to dwell in the past and who stay in the present are the ones who will eat less food and lose weight. Almost everyone coming to weigh down have previously been counseled into spending hours resurrecting dysfunctional ancestry. Many wanted to tell me that they had just learned through counseling that a family member had sexually abused them and they had no idea, and that is why they're overweight. My advice would be the same every time, regardless of whether this revelation about their past turned out to be true or not, and it probably isn't true. But look at the Apostle Paul. What a horrible history he could have dwelled on. He put to death innocent people. Not only that, it was God's innocent people.
He imprisoned many Christians, and those prisons were not your big screen TV, basketball court, basic four food group facilities back then. The Apostle Paul never dwelled on all his murders, never talked about them, but just briefly reflected on the past and acknowledged that he had been the chiefest of sinners. He moved the subject off himself and talked only about the present or the future, never self-focused stories of the past. Jesus did not say to the adulterous woman, "Go and fix everything and everyone you have wronged, and go and spend a lot of time thinking about your past." No, he said to go and you sin no more. Here's the point. One is a focus on God and what he wants, and one is a focus on yourself and self-pity. Now, the response to this information can go two ways. You can either turn to God, make the choice not to go down the path of depression and self-focus and become healed, or you can take the path of, "She couldn't possibly understand what I've been through, so what can she tell me?" The second path is, "I want to feel sorry for myself again" path. The person who is making the choice to enjoy the feeling of focus on self and self-pity with the combination of the food binge and antidepressant is just that, making the choice and loving the feeling. It's possible that you have a parent or relatives that have spent a lifetime on focusing on themselves and or being angry at someone else and or medicating themselves with food and drugs. For some, it feels legal to move into a world of no responsibility as you live on the bed until noon every day. Looking for a feeling is not wrong, but you must go to God, for he is the one who can give you the fulfilled feeling you're looking for, with no guilty side effects and no physical side effects except good ones. The conversation or thought process of many people who want to make the choice of depression is predictable. They want to think that others could get out of depression, but not them. They put themselves in a category that cannot repent, for others have not had it as hard in life as they have. I've talked to many depressed people, and I've noticed a pattern of excuses for those who do not want to let go of depression. They say, "Happiness, good things, and nice clothes are all for someone else, not me. I'm a loser. My background is worse than others. I'm a failure at working places. I feel like I've messed up so much. I'm never worthy of any blessings. I rarely feel like anyone would want to meet me or care about what I think. When I think about it, I've never pleased my spouse or children. My father or mother never told me that I did a good job, or they have never said that they are proud of me. I don't want to get out of the house.

forgotten. Yes, some people have more problems than others, but if depression was circumstantial, if all these things made people depressed, then there should have been more depressed people during the Great Depression in the 1930s than there are today. But there were not. People were very poor and hardly even got enough meat to eat or shoes to wear. These circumstances did not propagate more crime nor depression from the individuals. The book, The Hiding Place, is the famous story of Corrie ten Boom and her sister Betsy, who lived for 1 year in a Nazi concentration camp. Betsy found good even in the plague of fleas in their bunks. She noticed that the guards would leave them alone at night due to the fleas. She knew it was from God, for it provided them with a window of time to share the Bible with the other prisoners. She never lost sight that God was with her, even under the torture of that hellish situation. Betsy's dying words were, "Corrie, we've got to go back and tell them that there's no pit so deep that Jesus is not still deeper. They will listen to us because we've been there." See, Betsy focused on God and His working around her and let God take care of her. Her outside body died, but the inside of her was the carving of a soul more beautiful than the Hope Diamond. People may think that the etiology of depression is circumstantial. Most of the depressed people I have talked to felt that depression was mostly caused by circumstances wherein people did not approve of them. They never feel good enough, pretty enough, smart enough. All of this is a horizontal focus on man and not a vertical focus on God. All of this is a focus on a comparison of self to other people and to their standards. This person's stronghold or idol is approval of man. This person's false god is looking for fulfillment in other people, not God. This person's stronghold is wanting more than what God is giving them. God will not let your idols feed you, and this person will never get the approval of man until they lay it down and not desire it anymore. In other words, if you want and seek the approval of God first, He will give you back the approval of man. That is something only God can give, and He can take it away. You cannot obtain it with your power. If this seems to describe you, the next step is to figure out how to let go of that stronghold. Going to God is the answer. Looking to God for approval. Looking to God for if you want more. Ask Him for more. He'll give it to you if He wants to give it to you. You need to accept and be grateful for whatever He has given you, just like Betsy in that concentration camp. And who can't evangelize someone else? Do you want to evangelize more? Well, God will give you more of that. And if that fills you up, you'll let go of depression. You need to change your greed, change your love. If you are focused on God, you do not have time to focus on yourself. Focusing on self and the approval of man is a sin. By calling on God's help, you can end the desire for food, drugs, and the approval of man. This scripture in Proverbs points this out. It says, "Fear of man will prove to be a snare, but whoever trusts in the Lord is kept safe." That's Proverbs 29, verse 25. Do not expect depression to end if you give up just one of your idols. You can say that you have given up the approval of man, and yet you still do not feel good, so you stay on your antidepressants. My question to you is this: have you lost your weight yet? Well, do not expect for God to remove the guilt depression until you let go of the greed of food. You may not have lost all your weight, but you will know when you have let go of the idol of food. Then you may be able to give up your antidepressants too. God will sustain you hour by hour as you choose to give these crutches up hour by hour. After years of overeating or overdosing, you might experience some adjustment physiologically and emotionally. Stay on your knees and in prayer, and God will lift you up. Ultimately, if we continue looking for every excuse, we need to face the fact that we do not want to give up our idol of food or self-focus or depression or wanting more. Expecting more is not the answer.
You must let go of

greed for more food, and expectations for self. You need to want to do it God's way. You need to get your heart right. The answer is to be grateful that you even have breath in your lungs, that you are alive today. There's not a lot of people alive. There's a lot more people dead throughout history. You're alive right now. You're breathing. You have a chance at finding God. And so you need to be grateful for just having 10 fingers, 10 toes, able to walk, able to see or able to hear, able to think, able to move at all. Start over and be grateful for the smallest things, and you will not expect more. Now, this next path, which is a deeper self-focus, deeper guilt-depression path, it happens if you just don't turn. If you remain on this path of idolatry and the sin is not reversed, this separation from God or this feeling of hopeless isolation can lead us to deeper depression and into some equally bizarre behaviors and major mood swings due in part to the highs and lows of antidepressants. Continued unaddressed sin will result in an inability to concentrate, decreased activity level, restlessness, and sleep disturbance. And I recommend that you read Leviticus 26 when you become stubborn and you do not let go of sin. It will put the fear of God in you. The Mayo Clinic Family Health reports that more than 1.5 million people take tranquilizers on a regular basis. They also report that people who take them more than 4 months in a row may become addicted. Of course, we know that we can turn this around with choice. Look at this passage from Psalms by King David. When he sinned, he said in Psalms 38, O Lord, do not rebuke me in your anger or discipline me in your wrath, for your arrows have pierced me and your hand has come down upon me. Because of your wrath, there is no health in my body. My bones have no soundness because of my sin. My guilt has overwhelmed me like a burden too heavy to bear. My wounds fester and are loathsome because of my sinful folly. I am bowed down and brought very low. All day long I go about mourning. My back is filled with searing pain. There is no health in my body. I'm feeble and utterly crushed. I groan in anguish of heart, for I'm about to fall, and my pain is ever with me. I confess my iniquity, and I'm troubled by my sin. Now, if we're still in sin, how can we expect anything more than what King David got when he was in sin? We have to turn if we want to get out of searing pain, back aches, and an unhealthy body and depression. We've got to turn. And when you turn, this health will come back to your body. You know, continued sin can lead you into deeper isolation from God. And who wants that? I can go on and on, but this path we will talk about later on in this series. It could include anorexics. It could include people that have nervous habits that are nail biting, hair pulling, thumb sucking, and picking at the skin to the point of making sores. These are outward manifestations of a heart in turmoil, one lacking the peace and trust of the Spirit of God, a heart focused on self. I've seen nail biting to the point that it drew blood, hair pulling that resulted in baldness, people with persistent scabs on their skin from constant picking, and grown adults still sucking their thumbs. Many people are extremely needy. Some migrate permanently toward psychiatrists, psychologists, clinics, or doctors for help to alleviate the pain in their heart and in their lives, but to no avail. Sometimes these people do not know that they're looking for attention or sympathy from mankind, but what they really need is acceptance from God. These people do definitely have something wrong in their lives. They're not hypochondriacs. It's just that they've been looking for diagnosis and cures at hospitals that address physical conditions, while what they really need more readily is found at the true church that can help them diagnose sin and then help them turn from sin. The next path
that is equally a dead-end path is called anger and projection. And we will talk about this in the future too. But in the meantime, notice that God said to Cain, "Why are you angry? Don't you know if you do what is right, you will be accepted?" There's something very horizontal about the path of anger. Someone is very focused on people. You can get God's approval if you will do what He says to do. And if you want this acceptance, then all you have to do is turn. You will find that the anger goes away. Okay, the last path is called dead-end passion seekers. This road draws weary travelers who are either looking for passion or trying to numb the path of guilt using sex, homosexuality, pornography, adultery, TV, soap operas, uppers, drunkenness, indulgences of all kinds, compulsive shopping, excessive work, or exercise. People who deem themselves religious use as their drug of choice things that are acceptable to churchgoers, such as workaholism, excessive exercise, overscheduled calendars, and controlling others. And many people in this category use Jesus to numb them from the pain of the road of sin and guilt. All of these paths are talked about thoroughly in the Change series on strongholds. But briefly, there's nothing wrong with looking for passion. The problem is where we direct the passion. There are many things listed here, but our stand should be made clear. God provides for sexual pleasure, just as He provides for food pleasure. And He also sets boundaries. Wanting more than what is in these parameters reveals lust and greed and wanting to be your own God. It also reveals the lack of trust in God to provide for our needs and wants. If these desires are not directed the right way, we will exhibit some behaviors that demonstrate a lack of contentment in our heart. Imagine our hands grabbing for more rather than calmly waiting, palms up, for our share to be provided by God. Job was a righteous man. He loved and trusted God so much. In Job chapter 31, verse 1, he said, "I made a covenant with my eyes not to look lustfully at a girl." Now that is a righteous man. And the point is, we don't deserve more than what God has allotted for us. And I'm going to repeat that. We don't deserve more than what our gracious Heavenly Father has given us. Life is enough. You can't put a price tag on it. And so make sure, if you're in that category, that you take the Change series called Strongholds. Now, in conclusion, the feeling of doing things your way is a strong lust. Going after sex or pornography or food or anything that you want is all a feeling. If you're looking for a drug, it's a feeling. If you're looking for sexual pleasures, it's a feeling. If you're looking for food, it's a feeling. If you're looking to control others and have power over them, it's a feeling. If you want to go after pride, it's a feeling. If you want to go after anger, it's a feeling. They're all feelings. But when it's over, you're going to feel sick. I can guarantee you that. And then you're going to feel guilty if you've gone after the wrong feelings. You're going to feel separated from God. People use false grace churches to get rid of this feeling until they believe the lie. In 2 Thessalonians, it talks about this blanket, this veil that will come down upon people who want to believe the lie. Turning to God brings a rush of joy where depression was once dominant. In its place is now a heart full of unspeakable happiness if you do it right. There will always be a one-to-one ratio between joy and obedience and disobedience and depression. Antidepressants are not the prescription I recommend. It has to be genuine repentance with a pure heart. It's called the right choice. One of the problems that rises to the top of our hearts from the desert heat is the lack of a pure heart. Could it be that you have pursued a relationship with God without a pure heart?
Have we pursued God just to get Him to do what we wanted Him to do? Did you come to the program on your own terms, determined to do only the things you wanted to do, still expecting God to give you weight loss? Once you had a decent amount of the fat removed, did you lose your focus because a focus on Him was not your goal, but rather a means to an end, weight loss? Without a pure heart, you are the ruler of the relationship, not God. Now, if the relationship is with a dog, you are the master. But if you have a relationship with a God, especially the God, then He is the master, and you are the servant, not vice versa. Some people love things and use people. Others love people and simply use things. Now, some people love God and simply enjoy His things. But some people love God's blessings and use Him. God knows when you do not have a pure heart. Weight loss is a fine thing, but more than that, God wants you to look to Him as your deliverer. His goal is to use your desire to be free of the bondage of food as a basis for an enduring relationship with Him. He wants you to give your whole heart to Him, not to turn from your lover food for only a few days, but forever. He wants you to undertake a true spiritual repentance. That means forever doing away with this prostitution of your heart for food. Those in this category may have lost weight and then stopped losing before reaching their weight loss goal. They say they have lost enough weight to be socially acceptable. Therefore, the remaining excess pounds don't bother them much anymore. That attitude is wrong for two reasons. These people came to the Lord for what they wanted, weight loss, and not for what He wanted, pure-hearted obedience out of love for Him, getting rid of all greed, which is idolatry, getting rid of all idols, and only having one master, which tells them when to eat and when to stop. Number two, they cared more about the praise of men than the praise of God. Once they met their heart's goal, the praise of, or at least not the reproach of man, they lost their motivation. The people with pure hearts will get rid of all the greed and idolatry and only be looking to God. And they will stop focusing on their weight and food and instead delight in pleasing God by being obedient and by focusing only on His approval. Likewise, when they mess up, they immediately repent and start over because, once again, they love God so much that they fear His disapproval, the turning of His face from them, as much as they love His approval. They lose their guilty feelings by being obedient. In fact, they lose themselves in God altogether. What would have happened if Cain had changed his ways? What would have been his behavior if he had decided to listen to God and change or repent and turn back to God with all his heart? He would have recognized that he was at fault, not God, and certainly not Abel. Then he would have looked closely at Abel's heart and tried to imitate the heart that is purely in love with God, a heart that is not in love with self. Then he would have asked God to forgive his old heart of selfish love. Finally, he would have proved his change of heart by bringing exactly what God wanted the next time. He would have loved to bring what God wanted. He couldn't have waited to bring and give God what he wanted. No anger toward God and Abel. No playing God by murdering his brother, literally with a deadly weapon or figuratively with ugly words. No jealousy toward a man who innocently gave his heart and therefore his pure sacrifice to God. No getting busier out in the fields just to get rid of the pain of rejection by God. And no believing there was no guilt. There would be no substance abuse or numbing agents. There would be no pursuit of counterfeit acceptance through sympathy or men's approval or false grace churches and false grace messages. There would be no worldly sorrow that you just got caught, but rather only godly sorrow that brings a 180-degree change so that your mind and your heart return to the Father
and leave the love or the interest of that dumb food behind. No, the result would have been true repentance that brings acceptance by the best looking, most talented, richest, most powerful being in the universe, the great I Am. Now, that is how you build solid self-esteem. You can master this choice of truly repenting and giving your heart over to the Father. You must master it because you were made to go down this narrow path and through the narrow door, which gets easier with every pound loss, because now you see these are actually pounds of disobedience. So enter through the narrow gate, for wide is the gate and broad is the road that leads to destruction, and many enter through it. But small is the gate and narrow is the road that leads to life, and only a few find it. So find this life. It's beautiful. You can do this. Don't give up. Don't think about giving up. Keep turning. The narrow road of God is my choice, and I pray that you make it yours.

0: excited about tonight. Mm-hmm. And thank you all for bringing us in with some energy.
1: Yes.
0: And we had some announcements.
1: Yes. Well, the first announcement that I feel like is, Gwen, you make religion fun. We never had religion was never fun until we
0: There's
1: came
0: never
1: here.
0: A dull moment, that's for sure.
1: So, very thankful. So, of course, every week we always have new people coming on, so we want to make sure you know how to get into class. We know if there's some, if you're trying to lose weight or come out of an eating disorder, you're trying to lay down an addiction, or you just want a happier, more purposeful life, we definitely can help you with that. You can just text the keyword HOPE to 41411. So get out your phone, put in 41411, and type in HOPE. Send it to us, and we'll send you a link right back, and we'll get you started. So we are just, I mean, I can only testify. I know Gwen has weight on started over 30 years ago, and when I came, I just was ready to lose weight. I was unhappy, and I watched the videos. I read the book, and my life completely started to change. I know that every person from every age, every single religion, even if you're atheist or agnostic, it is about a love that you will find that is bigger than yourself, and you'll find yourself completely walking free, and you'll get regular foods back with no guilt. And it is the funnest thing. It was what I had been searching for my whole life. So it is just, if you want regular food, if you want to be out of the stress of dieting, if you want to stop dreading getting up in the morning, if you want to find love, and a love that is bigger than the people around you, then you have totally come to the right place. And it is so much fun. So I hope you get to experience it. So,
0: yes.
1: That's it.
0: You lost 50 pounds yourself.
1: I lost 55 pounds.
0: 50. I lost my weight way on back before as I started way down. And so we are at season 13, episode 9. And tonight is about millennials. And so millennials are those that are born from 1982 to about 2000. They now number about 83 million here in the United States, so they represent about a quarter of our population. So, and they're about the same number as there are baby boomers. So it's kind of an equal number there. But the obesity rate in the millennials, they're experiencing the fastest growth in obesity and diabetes, according to Blue Cross and Blue Shield. So social media for this group has also increased, and kind of a focus on the body. And so from that, that's contributed to a rise in depression and negative self-images. So a lot of millennials are looking for how to lose weight permanently. And so a recent Gallup poll found that they'll almost do anything. Millennials will do almost anything to lose weight. They'll give up almost anything to reach that goal. And so 1 in 8 millennials would give up their cell phones for an entire year to reach their ideal body weight. 1 in 10 would go without the internet for a full year to hit the number on the scales that they're looking for. Mm-hmm. That's how bad that generation is looking for weight loss. And so looking fit is more important for their future, and that's a good thing, is to be fit, and that's a good goal. But they're increasingly turning to apps and technology for their weight loss efforts, like Fitbits apps that track your eating. You can even get your calories by taking a picture of your food on some apps, and it'll shoot back how many calories you're eating. So there's all kind of new ways, I guess, that people are looking at trying to lose weight. However, we know one that's worked now for 30 years. It really worked forever. It's in all your other countries. Eating when you're hungry and stopping when you're full is just, and all the animals, they're already on to it. But America seems to be off the beaten path, and they got off the beaten path because of dieting. Dieting has made you focus on the food instead of what your body's calling for, and way down brings you back to focusing on what your body's calling for. And the spiritual end is simple. It's a tremendous thing. What are you going to do with head hunger, this desire to eat, when your body's not calling for it, or when you're wanting to drink and your body's not calling for food, and so you're over drinking or you're overeating, what are you going to do at 10 o'clock at night when no one's looking and that pantry and the food is calling your name? Well, you've come to the right place. It's called the Way Down Workshop. Our guests tonight are Laura Hominay, Long Tran, and Miley Barkus, and they're going to help us. But before they come on, we have a great lineup of millennials that have lost all their weight. Let's welcome them.

0: Hi, my name is Stacey Yarbrough, and I found Way Down when I was in college and struggling with just stress of school and life, and was completely consumed with control of food and exercise dieting, which led to bulimia. And someone graciously gave me the Way Down pamphlet one day, and that was enough for me to know that that was the truth, and I had been seeking for a relationship with God. And with that, I was set free, and I've lost 50 pounds, and I've kept it off for 2 years, and I have been set free from bulimia, and it has given me a whole new life. Thank you.
1: Hi, my name is Lila Boris, and I found Way Down through my mom, Teresa Reyes, and I am just so grateful because through putting the teachings into practice, I lost 30 pounds, and it has just been so fun. My life is full of joy and peace, and I am just so grateful, and I would never go back.
2: Hi, my name is Jessica Inns, and I found Way Down 5 years ago, and through the Way Down Diet Book, I went on to read it cover to cover, jumped in to a basics class, have been in a class ever since. I went on to lose 120 pounds, and more importantly, was freed from depression, suicide, anger, unforgiveness, laziness, procrastination, anxiety, panic attacks. I have a healed marriage, healed finances, answers for my children, and just peace and joy in my life. Every single day, I wake up with a smile on my face, and I know that I'm nothing special, and if I can do it, you guys can too.
3: Hi, my name is Ivy Stamps. I'm 26 years old. I came to the Way Down program in 2000 with my family. I was a young girl then, but even then I could still, I knew through this teaching that I had that greed for food. And so fast forward, when I learned that I was pregnant with my first daughter, I just prayed that pregnancy would be a glory to God and that I could remain in that obedience to Him. And so with my first pregnancy, I gained 42 pounds. My second pregnancy, I gained 37 pounds and lost that weight within 10 weeks of my first. And I'm in my seventh now and 5 pounds away. And the one thing that just helped me so much going from, you know, when you're pregnant and eating, you know, larger amounts and switching back, and going back to those smaller amounts once you have the baby, is just knowing that I didn't deserve the food. I didn't deserve to indulge in something I might enjoy, even though God allows us to enjoy the food. But that that I got to be thankful for the small amount that I did get. And so that has been huge for me, and I would never leave this place or this program because it is where I have found true joy and, like she was saying, answers for our children. And so I am so grateful for the hope, and praise God.
4: Hi, my name is Damian Cohen. My family moved here 2 years ago. We found Way Down, and it totally has changed our lives. I know for me, I have lost 56 pounds and also lost a lot of weight of greed, of just idolatry, and in various ways. I was over into everything, and I was also into working out all the time, and God released me from that to show me to show true self-control to Him. And so I praise God for all I learned through the Way Down diet. Thank you.
5: Good evening. My name is Stacy Sims, and I lost 65 pounds through Way Down. And I found Way Down a little over 16 years ago, so it's been off for quite a while now, and I, in that time, had 4 children and gained 50 pounds with all 4 children, and it came off quickly afterwards. So does this work? Absolutely. It's tried. It's true. I was that girl who you saw at the gym who was literally running from machine to machine because I wanted to burn more calories, and I had to do it, and I thought that was the only way I was going to lose my weight. And and then, you know, I'd go home and I'd binge on pizza and cheesecake and all of that kind of stuff. But through Way Down, learning that I can still have the pizza and the cheesecake inside the boundaries, and I don't have to kill myself at a gym anymore to lose the weight. I can be happy and free, and my children are following. It's the way that God made it, and it's perfect.
6: Good evening. My name is Josh Smith. I have lost 30 pounds and had it off since about the end of my senior year of high school, so it's about 6 years ago. What I love about the teachings about Way Down, from Way Down, is how simple it is. All throughout high school, and even now when I'm, even more so even now when I'm in the workforce, all everyone around me can talk about is how they're trying to keep their weight off, how they're killing themselves at the gym, how they're counting calories, how they're trying to get the frozen foods, the lean cuisine. You don't have to go through that. And that's the beauty of it. It is as simple as waiting for the growl. It has changed my entire life. Gwen said it perfectly when she was up here. Millennials would do anything to get that weight off. They would give up their cell phone for a whole year. Well, let me tell you, you don't have to do that. You don't have to count calories every single waking moment. It's so amazing and it's so freeing. You can do this.
7: Hi, everyone. My name is Kelly Walker. And through Way Down, I have lost 70 pounds and had it off for 2 years. I was overweight starting in the third grade, and nothing worked until Way Down and putting those principles into practice and just getting this irreplaceable relationship with God. And it changes not only the weight, but your heart. No more anger or greed. I was able to lay down smoking after 10 years, over drinking 5 nights a week. So I challenge anybody, give it a try. What's the worst that could happen? It doesn't work. If you put your heart into it and you go to God, it will work for you.
8: I am Rachel Purdy, and I've lost 50 pounds. And when God showed me the Way Down program 6 years ago, I was ready for a change. I was in that rabbit hole of healthy food, and I was absolutely miserable. And I just felt like that the food was what was going to save me and was going to save my family. And after finding Way Down, I have found total freedom. I no longer am running to the food to save me or depending on the food to fill me up. Instead, I am running to God. I shop at a regular grocery store. My children are growing up into giant, healthy human beings eating just regular food. And I just praise God for the freedom that I have found through Way Down.
9: Hi, I'm Lita Kubiak, and I first heard about Way Down when I was in high school. I watched my mom do Way Down. She had dieted her whole life, and I kind of just assumed that I would probably grow up and be overweight because you kind of are, it's genetic, and my mom was overweight, so I would be. But until she did Way Down, she lost 60 pounds and totally changed her life. She was happy, she was joyful, and she was in love with God. I could see a difference in her life. But I kind of thought that Way Down was just for people who needed to lose a lot of weight and not really for me. It didn't really apply to me until I got into college and I gained more weight and I was more miserable. I tried to control and got really focused on myself and going to dieting and just exercise every day to the gym and just constantly fill my mind with worrying about what I was going to eat, what I wasn't going to eat, what I looked like, how I looked like, and just full of self. Just my life was just so consumed with myself. And I got so sick of it. And so I finally cried out and my sweet mother, I did a Way Down class and totally changed my life. In 2003, I lost 30 pounds and have kept it off since then. And I've also had 3 babies and lost the pregnancy weight. And the biggest thing is total freedom, is that my mind's not consumed with myself anymore my looks. I'm not worried about carbs or what I'm going to eat or not going to eat, is that I truly can focus on a relationship with God and what he wants me to do and how, and loving others around me and my work and focusing on God's will for the day. And it's total freedom. It's total peace. And so just please, if you're even thinking about giving it a try, just go for it and run after this incredible way down message. So, praise God.
10: Love it. 550 pounds. 550 pounds. Let's hear it. Woo! Awesome. Oh my goodness. That's awesome. And now for our next guest, welcome Miley, Laura, and Longtrim. Come on

0: an awesome guest. What a lineup, huh?
1: Amazing.
0: I mean, and again, no pills, no special foods, but there is a God out there that hasn't forsaken you and hasn't forgotten you. And if you're wondering what God has to do with it, trust me, prayer and going to God and helping you to say no to extra food has kept this weight off now for, over 30 years for me. So it works. It works. And then you develop a relationship with God, and it just gets sweeter and better, and you need Him for everything anyway. So let's start with Laura. And tell us your story.
2: Yes, I was first introduced to Way Down by my mother. And anyone who's heard my testimony, I always have to start with kind of the same story, because it's just like the core of everything, which is a relationship with God. And that is, I was watching her change and losing weight, and she read the Way Down Diet, and I was around 12, I think. And so watching her change externally, but watching her also become sweeter and kinder and less anger. And those were the things I really noticed at that age. And the story I always tell is when she was tucking me into bed one night, we were very Christian. We never missed church. We were there at least twice, if not three times a week. And but we never talked about God at home. Or very rarely. And so this stuck out so much to me, because she was tucking me in and she said, Laura, you know, I love you. Good night. And you need to know God and love God. And I was like, what? You know, I mean, I was great. Like, that should seem so normal for, you know, my mother had been telling me that, and, you know, having devos and discussing this relationship with God, but she had never said anything like that before. And it stood out to me so much. And God just totally pricked my heart. And I was just ready to follow in her footsteps, you know, of just getting it right and, you know, changing her heart. And so I was actually developing a little bit of a food focus. So I lost a few pounds and got to just change that focus off of food, and just already getting just very sideways focused, and with my siblings, you know, just being, I was the oldest, and I'm the oldest, and just, you know, bossy, and just all, just not peace, just lack of peace. And all of that changed. Every aspect, I know everyone's heard it over and over, but it's true. Every single aspect of our family's lives completely changed. And I got to just implement the principles of Way Down my whole life in every single area, and weight specifically. My husband and I, we had our first baby girl the end of 2016. And within about 5 months, I lost all my pregnancy weight, and she was about 8 pounds. And it was just a blessed, healthy pregnancy. We're so thankful. And never had any fear of it either, losing it, because I'd watched person after person, hundreds and thousands, and my mother is still, you know, slim, and so is my dad, and, you know, all my siblings and all my friends who are, you know, in Way Down classes, and just, you know, all sticking together, like, grounded on this relationship with God, you know. And so I never had any fear of gaining it either. And so a huge word that, again, it's said so often, but it's just, I was trying to think of more words, but freedom from just, not just weight, guilt, and I not being angry at my daughter, not being angry at my husband, being, you know, getting, learning what that beautiful relationship is supposed to look like. Marriage. And now, how is a, you know, parent, you know, how is that supposed to look? And it's all, what does God see? You know, I'm so thankful because of Way Down and, you know, everything that you've taught us, which is just pointing stuff to God, saying, what does God see? What is God's perspective? What is, you know, what is right? What is in the Bible? And so we've gotten to just watch so many examples around us and just put it all into practice. And again, like everyone said, it works. It's worked in every single part of our lives, and it's beautiful and it's so sweet. And we've also learned how to just walk through testing, which has been beautiful too. And there's always, at the end of it, is just more peace, more joy, more love. And you can't explain it, but it's true and it's real. And you know, I've had jobs in the world, and of course we're all out in the world, you know, school and all these, you know, different ways. And so I have always, you know, God's always got a reminder there of, you know, what the world looks like too. And sometimes, you know, you're all your best friends and your family and everyone, you're all like just this community of love, and it's beautiful. And but God's always kept that perspective for me too, that it is all in, totally focused up in every area. That's like the key that makes it beautiful. Like, there's a lot of people, and like millennials, you know, oh my goodness, we're just, it's kind of crazy. It's kind of, they use the word freedom in a totally different way. So I want to clarify that too. Not like freedom to express yourself and, you know, freedom to say whatever you want, do whatever you want, you know. Oh, I hurt your feelings, sorry, that's just how I am, you know. Oh, well, I'm overweight, that's just, you know, how I am. But like the freedom of peace at night when you go to sleep, and no guilt. And yes, and then God uses conviction, and, you know, of course we're always looking inward and changing, but just the contrast of the freedoms, I feel like, of our generation is huge. It's completely different. I'm so thankful, so grateful. I would spend hours on Facebook Messenger or phone or text with anyone who had any questions, you know, or anyone that just wants God, wants to find out, you know, what pleases Him, because that's just what the core of this message is. And I just, oh, I'm so thankful. I'm so thankful. Our whole family. So, good. Praise God.
1: Love you. Long Tran, please.
3: So I first was introduced to Remnant Fellowship and Way Down when I was in high school in 2004. And I had a close friend of mine whose family were running for it. And just comparing, you know, kind of how my life was going at that time to his, I could just see that there is something different. And so my friend John and I would, and John's been around since then and still is, John and I would spend every day together at school and work, every day except for the days that he was going to church. And I'll fast forward, but eventually he invited me to come because I kept asking him, you know, what he was doing and why I couldn't come along. I was pretty pushy back then. And so he agreed to it and allowed me to come, and I got to see his family and his extended family putting this into practice. And they were in Minnesota at the time. That's where we were, that's where we grew up. And I got to see, you know, on the webcast, just people that were putting it into practice. And I was still new, but I just remember even then hearing your messages and just knowing that there was nothing that I ever heard that wasn't 100% true. And I would put those things into practice and really didn't even know what that meant. And there was always fruit for it even then. And then there was, you know, a couple of years had passed, and I stopped visiting at that time and kind of just went and did my own thing, as a lot of millennials do and are currently doing. And I pursued the world, and I tried to do everything that I thought would make me happy. And, you know, I grew up in, I mean, everyone has different situations in their, you know, in their youth and when they grow up that I'm sure are testing. And I mean, I feel like God has definitely allowed that for a purpose. And I'm grateful for every, all the tests that I had growing up, and knowing that it could have been so much worse. But when you're in it, you feel like the pity party starts, and you feel like it's the worst situation on earth, and it wasn't. But as a result of that pity party, I started running after things that I thought would fill me up. So even at a young age, I saw if you had Praise of Man that you could get return for that, but it wasn't permanent. So I would put that in, I would work very hard for my authorities, my bosses over me, and was very focused on being the best at whatever I was doing in that work capacity, and was quickly elevated, you know, time after time within a short period of time. And I was 19 and had a job that most of my peers would be in their 30s like I am now or older. And I took a lot of pride in that, and I thought that that meant something, and I thought that that would make me feel happy and important. And the reality of it was that was my idol. That was the only thing that I cared about. And it didn't fill me up, and it actually just led for a bigger pitfall than I would have anticipated. So after a couple of years of working, you know, as like every moment of my waking moment, God started humbling me, and areas that I was normally excelling at, I was starting to struggle. And it was just because I wasn't running after it with that same focus and passion. It was just about, you know, it lost its luster. And I started, you know, when I was younger, I was a thin eater, and I wasn't overweight growing up. And I started, you know, every year I would gain 15 or 20 pounds, and it just continued to grow and grow and get bigger clothes. And wasn't even, because of what I heard in high school, I knew that there was no diet that would work outside of putting God first. And so in the back of my mind, I had that. So praise God for that, because I never tried any diet dressings or anything crazy. And, you know, I knew that, you know, that seed of truth had stayed with me. So fast forward, in 2008, I kind of connected back with John and his family, and John was getting married, and it was a very clear comparison at that point where, you know, I had done everything in the world that you would call successful and that would normally, you know, give you some sort of status quo or make you feel important. And John was the opposite, where he was just living very humbly but very peaceful, you know, and now John is doing great he's very successful. But at the time, I just remember, if you don't make as much money as me and you don't drive the cars that I drive and you're not in a position of authority, like, why are you so happy and why am I not? So I got to, like, God allowed me to examine the fruit more, and got to immediately start webcasting again, and got into different classes and put it in practice. In 2008, I got to go to a Rebuilding of the Wall in Chicago, the first of the two that I think we did consecutive years, and just got to meet everyone that was on these webcasts and the audience here, and I just remember everybody was so genuine, and it was just no false anything. It was all 100% genuine and true, and I just remember the love pouring out from people I didn't even know, but they were just so excited about what God was doing in their lives, in my life, and they wanted to help me build that foundation that would last. So I got to move here in 2008 from Minnesota, and every career, everything after that has been more blessed than the last. And it is a result of just no longer putting it in for self-gain and for selfish ambition, but it's getting so much more purpose in life rather than just trying to fill the next thing that is just going to fill you up temporarily. So I do remember one of the main things was that at 22, I had a midlife crisis that most people have when they're 30 or 40, and realizing that there was nothing else in the world that would fill me up, and there was nothing else that was purposeful. So I feel like God gave me purpose then, and over the last 10 years, it's just been even more so, and it's given me more hope since then. Things that I just remember just feeling just so empty, you know, and I was never into any kind of, you know, drinking or drugs and prescription or anything like that. So God spared me from that. But just knowing that as a result of that, it was even more empty because there was nothing that was temporarily giving me those highs and lows. But just knowing now that, you know, you put God first, His church and His people, and then it just blesses you over the top. So, you know, this is where, like Laura was saying, this is where I've, this is where I've learned how to be, a man or a young person, a man, and then now a husband and a father. And I'm just so grateful that I have so much around me, so many examples.

0: and then found this and turned it all around. But tell us your story, your basic story.
1: Okay. Well, that is, we were living in LA at the time, my husband and I were, and involved in the music industry. And prior to that, I had heard of Way Down and had done some classes. And my struggle had always been, my weight had gone up and down, not tremendously, you know, my heaviest, I was about 20 pounds heavier than I am right now. However, I gained, lost so much that, I mean, really, you know, you call it 100 pounds overweight. And my vice of choice was an eating disorder and over-exercise. And then I tried every latest diet that seemed to make so much sense, you know, when it came on the market, hired personal trainers, went to counseling, did a 12-step program, was even an outpatient treatment center that, you know, is faith-based, actually here in Nashville, and even still, you know, couldn't completely be done with it. And so, you know, went around the block with this thing, and then I did Way Down, had some success. Then when we were in LA, the ups and downs of life and career and chasing after things just really spun me out again. And at that point, I thought, oh man, you know, what is the deal? You know, I should have a grip on this now. I'd even heard the principles of Way Down. And I remember I thought, if I could just get on that website and just, see what's going on, you know, maybe that'll spark some renewal in me. And, got on there and looked at the classes that had come out, started reading the success stories, and was just very moved. And what finally started clicking for me after trying all the diets and the therapy and the 12-step programs that always had like a seemingly piece of wisdom in there, but then it never changed me. And it's seeing what you know, in Way Down, it made so much sense on the physical aspect of it that, oh, eat when you're hungry, stop when you're full, and God didn't put chocolate on earth to torture us, all foods within moderation. It's like, okay, I got the moderation part, which probably there are a number of programs now that discuss moderation. So I got that part down. I started doing that. But then, and so that's kind of where I was during my LA period. But then where I was coming up short was I wasn't making the transfer. So my heart was still wanting to go back to that vice. And also, you know, struggle with insomnia and anxiety. And so I'm trying to do this hunger fullness thing. But then the awakening of, oh, okay, my heart has to change. My desires have to change. And so putting the tips into practice through the weight on classes of learning how to go to God when I was tempted to run to the overeating, just the practical tips that you have in those classes of how to do that, what it looks like. And then getting to experience it, like, oh my goodness, you know, I'm tempted to go to the food, but then getting away from it and getting on my knees and crying out to God, and He would provide a distraction, you know, a way of escape. And so then I would find God's lead. Okay, that's where He wants me to go right now. And I would go do that. And it'd be so blessed, so full of joy. And like, oh, wow, that's what a relationship with God looks like. And so doing that, and my husband doing that, and so the weight came off, you know, 20 pounds came off. My husband, I think he lost, I don't know, maybe about 35 pounds. And then I feel like the third part of it was for me, you know, getting the physical part, then making the personal transfer, you know, relationship with God, but then realizing that I could not be a lone ranger in this thing, that truly, you know, hearing you talk about how, I mean, we need each other. We need the body of Christ. And so getting at that time, you know, I connected with other Way Downers out in California, and Lisa Peters and that family, and finding so much strength in that. And I feel like that was finally the glue that of getting around the like-minded people. And so that really sealed the deal for me as far as making friends with people who are putting this into practice as well. So that's it in a nutshell, I would say.
0: And you put it into practice, you're at the right weight, you're not having to exercise it off. I know that that's, all of us,
1: yes,
0: are saying the same thing, that we're not living at the gym. And
1: yes.
0: In fact,

0: we praise God to be free. We'll even exercise, but you can out-eat your exercise in 30 seconds, 1 minute, 2 minutes. It's all gone. And so all these emotions that are inside everybody, I mean, and then trying to get there through either, you know, anorexia, bulimia, you know, trying to fill up with whatever that we, you know, thank goodness you started at 12. But all of us, I mean, Candace, we've had our years of searching. And I uncovered this pretty early, relatively speaking, you know, because I was in my 20s. So, I mean, praise God that I was able to do that. And so when you start realizing that God has boundaries and that, yes, we're free, but we're free inside these boundaries, but these boundaries are pleasant. The ocean isn't dying to, you know, swell up and get to the other side of it. And the animals stay inside of it. They go to bed when they're supposed to go to bed. They get up when they're supposed to get up. They're happy doing that. So a lot of the world would say, well, that's zombies and that type thing. And so you have to find out for yourself that the boundaries are big enough and generous enough. And so you can have wine, but you can't have too much. You can have a mixed drink, but you can't have too much. Well, how do you know? Because of behavior modification. You're going to have a bad headache, or you're going to be sick, and nobody wants to be sick. You overeat, you feel sick. And so you just let those things speak to you. You let the normal behavior modification that God has set up for us speak to us. And when you do that, you'll push away from the extremes in the beginning of way down, and you'll start losing weight immediately. You could start tonight, and if you did exactly what the Way Down Basics is saying, you just push on Way Down Basics, and you'll see me on there giving you some tips of how to start, but you'd be waiting for hunger, and that may not come till tomorrow morning. And so what are you going to do? Well, you're going to have to get in there and read, because it's telling you what to do with that desire to eat. But your stomach's not growling. And therein lies the reason why it's not a one seminar class, because you're going to start uncovering all kind of emotions. And you may be having relationship problems, or you may be having financial problems. You may be having emotional depression. So it covers the whole person. And the by addressing it through the spiritual. And the spiritual is the key. It's what's left out of medicine. And you don't need all the pills that they're talking about. There's a way. This group that has found this has just taken their tackle box of pills, and one after another, they're gone. And then they realize they feel better than they ever did. So why do people want to be fit? It's because they do want to feel good. And this has a youth to it, because you're listening to the body. You're doing exactly what the body. When you're sleepy, you're sleepy. When you're sleeping, when you're thirsty, you drink. When you're hungry, you eat. But when you're full, you stop. You stop, and you push away. You get away, and you get away from it. And a lot of times that may take praying before the meal and praying afterwards. God, please don't let me just pick at the food all the way till I go to bed. Because a lot of people just throw in the towel and say, you know, I've messed up. Therefore, that's your excuse to eat till you have to put on a bathrobe and lay down and get horizontal and can't do anything. So high energy is exactly what we're going after here. For why? For God. We're not going after fit to look fit for our own selfish ambition, but rather for the glory of God. And why make God out to look bad? Why make God, you know, why look depressed? Why, you know, you're lucky to be alive, lucky to have a life. You're blessed to be the cells that were chosen to live and to get a chance at, you know, living forever with God. All of those things are beautiful. And so when you have one ambition and one goal, and you have to turn that down, repent from that, and then start living a new life, it may not be in the first class, but you start losing immediately because the principles are so powerful and they're so right, and the body is so happy. It's so happy that you're not binge eating or drinking or throwing it up. The healing happens very quickly. And then you get to a point where your body is in equilibrium, is at the place where God designed for it to be genetically, and then you stop losing. So you don't become anorexic, you're not overweight, you're not underweight, you're just at the weight that God designed you. And so that is how it works. And it is so exciting that people are moving here. Like you say, there's something about being around people that are living it, and or finding people in other parts of the world as we webcast out to a lot of locations here. But the finding other people that are able to, or you get on chat line, or the way down Facebook, which has about, it grows every day, somewhere around 10,000 people on there, but you don't have to worry about it. It's private, yet at the same time, you can stay in the background if you want to, but you're listening to people every day that are successful. And there's something about that positive, you can do this. And then if you want to get your questions answered, you reach out and the moderators will take care of you. We have constant around-the-clock moderators, and these guys are amazing. Because they've been helped, they want to help someone else. So we have a tremendous staff that are online that help you out with these things. So they're we don't call them life coaches, but at the same time, they are like life coaches because they are helping you to get in there and find the right materials, because there's a lot of materials. Mm-hmm. And so, Candace, what materials are you suggesting?
1: Yeah, well, I was just thinking, if you're sitting out there, it would be fun just to check it out to see if it's for you. This is the workbook that goes with the basics class. Way Down Basics is your first class that I mentioned at the beginning. And so there's actually a chapter that you can peek through on the website. And so you can go on there and just read it. And I know for us here that when we first read this first chapter, it just made so much sense. And you can do it at any stage of your life. You had people up here that were pregnant, you have people that haven't had children, you have men, you have women, because there's different times in your life. You can't go jogging when you're 8 months pregnant, you can't go to the you might have the flu 1 week and you can't get to the, or whatever. But so I feel like this is just a second chance. It's like a second chance at life. It's hope that you can really be set free. I mean, for real, be set free. I remember you saying, Gwen, that you had, once you were full, you got to the point where you had no desire. You had no desire to eat food when you weren't hungry. And I remember at the beginning thinking that can't ever happen to me. But anyway, so I would say when you go to the website, weighdown.com, and you click on the new to Weighdown, it should take you to, or click around, get started. It might be called Get Started Now. But there is you can go and look at the workbook. You can watch a little bit of a sample video and then just see. And then the first class is only 6 weeks long. So 6 weeks in your life, if you look at your whole life, 6 weeks is so short. And so you can take it for 6 weeks and then I think what happens is within the first 1, 2, 3 weeks, you feel like Gwen, we used to always joke, like it felt like Gwen had a camera in her house, because she was like, this week you may be thinking, oh my goodness, I can't believe how much I eat, or I can't believe how many times a day I want to eat and I'm not hungry. And so she has a great way of just nailing that down and then helping you out of it. And then this is the book that's on the website right now. It's called The Tablet. But that's okay, so your mom probably did this one. And then this is yours. But you can read either one of them. I mean, there's one of the chapters is, why is it so hard to stop eating? There's one, let's see, that I love that's, what's your ideal body weight? How do you know? How do you approach the scales? Like, And then, you know, why, you know, how do you go towards the scale? Why diets don't work? How do you get, overcome temptation? You know, how do you get the Spirit of God? And one of the things was, people are not necessarily religious when they first come and get these books. Most people don't like mainstream religion. And so when I first read your stuff, I was like, and I came down to visit, and there were people that were having such a good time, and they were free. I remember thinking, this seems like this would be religion. You know, like this would, I mean, not religion, but this is a relationship with God. This is fun. Anyway, so all that to say that, check it out, try it. I think there's a chapter on there for free, but you can get this on Amazon. If you're an Amazon member, you can get it on iBooks. So if you have an iPhone, it's on iBooks. You can download it right away. You can go on our website. You can go on to the Way Down store and you can get it. But and there's always a free chapter that you can read where you can preview it and see if you like it. So anyway, it's pretty awesome. And I feel like it happens. People always say they can't believe how much weight they lose, how quickly they lose it. And so meaning not like losing it in an unhealthy way, but once you stop overeating, like it's amazing how the weight will come off.
0: People don't know how much they're eating.
1: Yeah.
0: They don't know. They're not aware.
1: So all of a sudden you're like 5 pounds and whoa, or, you know, I'm eating foods.
0: People are putting food down their mouth. They don't even know it. Drinking, you know, all of it. Is becoming aware of what we're doing. So you can lose weight.
1: Yeah.
0: I mean, you can lose weight permanently. Mm-hmm. What's exciting is that we're surrounded ourselves with, I mean, all these people are out there. And then, you know, do people learn at different times? I mean, not everybody gets it the first go around, but the fact is that you've got an unbelievable sea of mercy here, and that people are always going to be cheerleading you on, and they're always very positive about it because they know, where is you going to go? What are you going to do? You're going to go back out and make the food behave with a diet and only become more ravenous at the end of it and gain weight back. But here, you become at peace because you learn the behavior of a thin eater. Someone who can stop in the middle of a candy bar and have no desire in the second half. So welcome to Way Down Workshop. Welcome to this channel. Welcome, guys, to a world of freedom that's going to free up not just your eating, but everything as you grow in love with God. Thank you for joining us. We'll see you next time.

The hand of the Lord was upon me, and he brought me out by the Spirit of the Lord and set me in the middle of a valley, and it was full of bones. And he led me back and forth among them, and I saw a great many bones on the floor of the valley, bones that were very dry. And he asked me, "Son of man, can these bones live?" And I said, "O sovereign Lord, you alone know." Well, greetings to this remnant nation and all the saints and visitors. Everyone around the world who is seeking the Lord God Almighty, and I praise God for each and every one who seeks to know God more dearly and to seek Him more clearly. For those visiting, the remnant was founded on the firm rock of Jesus Christ, who taught the real purpose of life is to have a close and deep connection with God. It's a bond, it's a relationship through Christ, His Son. And this subject should never be exhausted in our lifetime. The reason why is because this is the question that will be asked us on Judgment Day. And I suspect that this subject will never be exhausted, infinity, a thought that is beyond our most pensive ponderings to think about talking about this relationship forever and ever. Way Down and Remnant were founded on the doctrine of a relationship with the one true God. It's a subject that I have unashamedly shared, even my most private times with God. And it was a subject at the time that it hit the market many years ago, was a void. It was a vacuum. You could hear it as the books were taken in and sucked up. It's a void of knowledge of God. I was corrected by elders that said that this was just a figment of my imagination, and that I was exaggerating, that God was not that personal, and it was not that accessible, and they had not experienced it. For some unknown reason, such passion for God was not talked about years ago. And it was uncomfortable for people. But it is the distinction of true Christianity. And what I mean is this: the world is full of different faiths and philosophies, and all these different groups are called a religion, but many should be called precisely a philosophy, because the word religion in its strictest sense is defined as a devotion and a worship to a god or gods. So some faiths that are called a religion are a collection of man-made customs for the pursuit of peace with other men, but do not have a God, a need for a Savior, a prayer for a God. There's no talk of eternal life after death. Such is the case with Eastern religions such as Buddhism and Taoism. And some religions have multiple gods, or believe that each person, tree, plant, animal is a god. So this passion is spread thin. In some faiths, God is distant. There's no teachings or doctrines on communication directly with God, especially daily prayer to God. However, with the Jews and Christianity and the Muslims, 600 years past Christ, it was originally founded on the profound and unique fact: the Most High God is way above, but He wants a personal, daily relationship based on Abraham. Abraham is the father, the root of all three of these faiths. And
he was first selected because he could put God above even his only son, long awaited for only son, no idols at all. And he loved God above all. It's called righteousness. Now, even though this fact has been set aside in insidious ways by the devil, God is calling, waking the world back up to this central theme. So now the remnant is about and based on loving God with all of your heart. And I want to go back through and just review how different and unique and distinctive we are. We're a group of people that should know by now, after reading these books and hearing, that we should look for God above all. That what I said years ago, and it still holds true today, is that I get up in the middle of the night and I seek God and I go to the window and I look for Him. And then after that, I'll go find my Bible and I'll get snuggled up on a bedside somewhere, and the little kitty cats will come up and I've got my coffee and I'm in there letting the Bible fall open, or going where the Spirit leads, looking for Him, seeking Him, trusting, you know, that He will lead me. And I always compliment Him on the moon or whatever He shows me. It's a relationship with the Most High God. I can't believe we have this opportunity, to be quite honest. That we have an opportunity like this is absolutely something that we should totally take advantage of. And I know that much of it is found in John. Jesus answered, and it's about knowing God. He says, look, I am the way and the truth and the life. No one comes to the Father except through me. If you really knew me, you would know my Father as well. From now on, you do know Him and have seen Him. Jesus in John, says in John 14:23, if anyone loves me, he will obey my teaching. My Father will love him, and we will come to him and make our home with him. But now here's the thing. Not everyone knows Jesus that is saying. It says here in Matthew 7:21, not everyone who says to me, Lord, Lord, will enter the kingdom of heaven, but only he who does the will of my Father who is in heaven. Many will say to me on that day, Lord, Lord, did we not prophesy in your name, and in your name drive out demons, and perform many miracles? Then I will tell them plainly, I never knew you. Away from me, you evil doers. So, what is this knowledge? It is intimate. And in Genesis, it talks about knowing that Adam knew Eve and then she conceived. It is more than intellectual knowledge. It is not about getting a PhD in theology. That's not what this kind of knowledge is. It never was. Who wrote this Bible? Where did this come from? These were uneducated men. And these men they were just ordinary men that expressed extraordinary things. But the extraordinary things was about their love for God. Their love for God. Starting with Abraham, who would put a knife up to Isaac. And then Moses, who would do all that God commanded,
had a very difficult job of leading people out of the world and into the desert with God. Think about that, taking all the Americans here and trying to get them to go out into a desert so that they could worship God, because they were so distracted by their computers, by their toys, their hobbies, their cars, their TVs, their electronics. What a man Moses was, always listening. He was always put down. In Korah's rebellion, all the leaders rose up against him and said, "You know, Moses, why do you put yourself above?" And God then spoke to them and said, "I put him up there, and I will show you this. Stand before me and you will see." And the ground opened up and swallowed up all the people that had been going against this great man who had laid his life down. And then you've got David, who would sing and dance before God. Our men here will do that and praise God with all their heart, carrying the scriptures around. It's so beautiful to watch how they show their love for God. John 17:3. "Now this is eternal life, that they may know you, the only true God, and Jesus Christ, whom you have sent." But what has happened in so much of, you already hear that the Buddhists and the different Eastern religions, or the religions that have multiple gods, or the religions that are worshiping the trees, or the deists, or the theists, the atheists. You've got a lot of different things going on. And then you have Judaism, Christianity, and they are supposed to be, they were founded on this relationship with God, but they're not all going there. They're not all, how do you know they're not all going there? Because of the fruit of what is happening. It's not being talked about. Do you have the leaders talking about waking up in the night, you know, passionate for their Bible? Don't mind sharing with you, dancing ballet before God. All of this personal relationship should have been shared all along through every pulpit, because that is what was shared about these men. That was what their life was about. And yet God says to religions that start going astray, the Jews founded this, and they were on the right track. But once they went astray, they turned over and accepted a copy, a very terrible copy of the religion, which was a love for themselves and a love for idols, things that were not there originally. And because of that, God was upset with them. As it says in Amos chapter 5, verse 21, he says, I despise your religious feast. I cannot stand your assemblies. Even though you bring me burnt offerings and grain offerings, I will not accept them. Though you bring choice fellowship offerings, I will have no regard for them. Away with the noise of your songs. I will not listen to the music of your harps, but let justice roll on like a river and righteousness like a never-failing stream. God hates it. So if God hates it, we want to make sure we don't do it. What was wrong with their songs? What was wrong with their harps and their instruments that were playing? There was nothing wrong with the instruments. It was the heart of the men. They were not righteous. What is the answer to starting over with a relationship with God? It's there in the last sentence. Let justice roll on like a river, righteousness like a never
failing stream. There's the answer. It's the opposite. Righteousness. Abraham was considered righteous for what he did. It's what you do with a heart of love for God. It isn't ritual. It isn't what you do if you're not in love. It's what you do when you are in love. And what do you do when you're in love? You listen to keep that marriage or that friendship or anything alive. You listen with your ears. You seek out what pleases that person. And then you make sure you spend time. You give your heart. You give your all, your mind. You can't do it half-heartedly. Satan loves half-hearted preaching because it leaves in its wake half-hearted people. Wholehearted preaching stirs the pot. Satan hates it. He sends out lies against it. And yet you have to see past all that to its fruit. Jesus said, look for the results. Look for the fruit. And that's how you know. In the New Testament, it was going on again. Paul was crying out. And he was directing his preaching toward people in Rome. It was people that were maybe have heard the message, but they did not know that it meant to lay down sin. And so he goes on into this book to say, should you continue in sin that grace may abound? By no means. You can't do it. When the message gets relaxed, that sin comes back in. But what did God, through Paul, say to these people? He said, but because of your stubbornness and your unrepentant heart, you are storing up wrath against yourself for the day of God's wrath, when his righteous judgment will be revealed. God will give to each person according to what he has done. To those who by persistence in doing good seek glory, honor, and immortality, he will give eternal life. But for those who are self-seeking and who reject the truth and follow evil, there will be wrath and anger. There will be trouble and distress for every human being who does evil, first for the Jew, then for the Gentile. But glory, honor, and peace for everyone who does good, first for the Jew and then for the Gentile. For God does not show favoritism. It is cause and effect. It is clear that when a religion comes out where a being is so high up there and above us that we can't even fathom being connected, then humbles himself and gently sends down his spirit to even help us to respond to this calling. And then we ignore it. And we don't think about God or pray to him until the next assembly. You do it today, and then you don't think about him as you go out of here, and not till the next time we meet. That is false religion. That is no different. If you feel proud because at least you're not a Buddhist or you're not a deist or a theist, you're not somebody that feels like God is distant, but you don't take the opportunity to have a relationship with God, pray tell, how is it different than Buddhism? It's a group of, all you've gathered is a group of rules to help you be
be a more peaceful person inside and have a better relationship with mankind. I mean, there's some good rules in Buddhism on how to get along with people and how to have peace within. But it's not someone in there talking about how hour by hour, day by day, week by week, that they are calling out and begging God to give them strength to go on, calling out to a God that I cannot even believe he lets us pray directly to. This is so amazing. It is the hallmark of Christianity that this religion, true Christianity, gets a personal, not through some intermediary and a bunch of different people, but a direct through Jesus Christ, the only mediator, to the throne of God. How would you like it if you were God and people paid you no attention, ignored your laws and your rules, or half-heartedly did it? Maybe they did 80%, but for the most part, they were not intimately involved, and yet they're singing praises every Sabbath. What would that do to you? If your kids ignored you and didn't ever pay any attention, you'd call them on Monday and Tuesday and Wednesday, but they never answer. They never text you back. They don't pay you any attention. They may do a few rituals, but down deep in their heart, they don't love. They're not going to sacrifice their time. They're not going to, that's not what, they don't love. You have been called out of half-hearted Christianity, of all the different world's religions, of all the things. Paul is telling these Christians, if you continue to have stubbornness, an unrepentant heart, you are storing up wrath against yourself. And God's going to give to each person according to what he's done. And to those who persist in doing good and seek glory, honor, and immortality, he will give eternal life. You persist in it, in doing good, seeking glory, honor, seeking God, seeking him out, and calling upon him to help you with everything you do, every word you speak. I didn't come up with this religion. I found it through the Word and through praying to God. God, please, I want to be the apple of your eye. I want you to know me. I don't want what I hear in Matthew 7, that not everyone who says to me, Lord, Lord. Back to Matthew 7:21, many will say to me on that day, Lord, didn't we prophesy, that means preach, in your name? Didn't we drive out demons? Didn't we perform many miracles? I mean, weren't we good Sunday school teachers? Didn't we preach about you, teach about you, and even get demons out? And then he'll tell them plainly, I never knew you. I didn't know you. So not only are we to know God, don't you see that on that great day, you want to be known by God? And I cried out to God, God, there's so many people in this world, but I want you to know me. I want to know you. I want you to know me.
So I started seeking. How can I be known? So on that day, he does not say, I don't know you. This passage isn't talking to people that have never opened up the Bible. These were people that were going to church week after week. What do you think Amos is about? He wasn't talking to the polytheistic people, the Buddhists, Tao. He was talking to people who claim Judaism, who claim Jesus, talking to people who claim Christianity. It's people that go to church that are being fussed out in this Bible. That's who are being fussed at and warned. It's people that know what to do, but they still don't do it all the way. They still do not go all the way with that thing that you know is your problem. And we all know the list. My goodness, the list is long because it's all displayed through something different. Praise God that we all don't have the exact same pull. Everybody has a different pull. It's summed up in the lust of the flesh, lust of the eye, and the pride of life. But it could be displayed through food, alcohol, drugs. It could be displayed through sins of the disposition, where you know something in your heart's not loving, and therefore your mouth's not right, or your thoughts are not right. Lust, pride. The Bible actually points out pride as the number one enemy to knowing God and God knowing you. It is a very scary thing because in this society, it's applauded. I want to be known by God. Jesus is the way, the truth, and the life. No one comes to the Father except through me, John 14:6. If you really knew me, you would know my Father as well. So how do you do it? I'm telling you, yes, it's through Abraham's righteousness. Yes, it is through Christ. Knowing Christ, following Christ. From now on, you do know him and have seen him. If you're studying Christ, you've seen him. Praise God, that's what God's like. All day long, healing the sick, being kind, being gentle, fussing at the bad preachers, warning the people, the little lambs, the sweet people, because they don't know. Sweet people just think everybody's sweet. So it takes shepherds. Shepherds have tough jobs. But what do we need to know about Christ? John 14:31, a verse that went way down and started, and of course Remnant, but what I got was thousands and thousands and thousands and thousands of letters. I never even could open them all up. They were put there and stacked up, and they were all saying the same thing. I never saw the Bible in this light. I never saw these scriptures. Well, of course you didn't. It was taught from head knowledge, from intellectual point of view, from facts, so that you could go back and teach it. It was just stories. But what I did was I came in and showed you what I had found. I looked at it for people that were getting in good with God. So I studied Abraham, putting that knife up to Isaac. I studied Moses, David, who loved God so much. He's so delightful. Jeremiah, who was willing to be thrown into a well
and stand up against the nations, always as a reference to people that were standing against submitting to God. It's a strong, strong demonic warfare for, you know, these preachers to have to go against all these people that don't want them to say, lay down your sin. People don't want to hear that. The ones that especially don't want to lay down sin, they don't want to hear it. But Jesus, Paul, who said, I want to know Christ. What is it about Christ? And what was it about those scriptures that I started pointing out? What was it about the Bible turned into something you never wanted to read, and then all of a sudden you were dying to read it? All of a sudden it made sense. What scriptures did I point out? Scriptures like these. John 14:31, but the world must learn. This is Jesus talking. I love John 14 and 15, two of my favorite passages, and 16, but Jesus said that the world must learn that I love the Father and that I do exactly what my Father commands me. They go together. I love the Father and I do exactly what my Father commands me. The world's got to know this. And that's all that God has called me to do, is to point out that Christianity and true Christianity was never about a lot of facts, and God was never legalistic, and worship services were always, I know, very similar to what we're doing. And the little children below me that are unashamedly just praising God, and people are out in the aisles and praising God, loving Him and glorying in Him. And I can just see Jesus saying it. The world's got to know I love God. I just love Him. And so He spoke with authority, unlike other people that never heard anybody talk like that. Well, I had no idea what I was sharing was going to go out that far and that wide. I didn't know. How could I have known? I wasn't an author. I was a nobody. But somehow, God knew me. How did He know me? Because I took

And if you are respectful to human beings, you know what respect is to God. But I would give him more. If you know how to have a marriage and keep a marriage, how much more do you put in on something that is going to be there forever and ever and ever? A relationship where you stand at that door and he knows who you are. You can have that. We have a religion that's not about just peace with mankind or peace within. It's not just about appreciating God, and it's about a relationship with God and trusting him and waiting on him and looking for his lead and walking with him, because Abraham walked with God. All these men walked with God. It'll say they walked with him. Then you walk in the footsteps of Christ. You're walking with him. You know, we don't do a lot of walking. But I can tell you right now, if you're wondering if you are in love with God, I can tell you how you can know. If you are in love, you can't help but talk to the person that you love. You can't wait to see him. You can't wait to talk to him. You can't wait to catch him up. You talk. You can't wait to talk about them and what they've done. Talk, talk, talk. Can't stop it. And that's why it says in Deuteronomy 6, it says, "Hear, O Israel, the Lord our God, the Lord is one. Love the Lord your God with all your heart and with all your soul and with all your strength. These commandments that I give you today are to be upon your hearts. Impress them on your children. Talk about them when you sit at home and when you walk along the road and when you lie down and when you get up. Tie them as symbols on your hands and bind them on your foreheads. Write them on the door frames of your houses and on your gates." They're everywhere. His words, what he wants us to do. But you translate. You get up and you talk about God. Did God wake you up? You know, you've got to take care of your body. Go brush your teeth because God wants you clean. You know, do that mouthwash. Get in there. He wants you clean. He wants, you know, your heart to be clean and with your words you say today too. And then you take them from there in the car and you talk about God in the car. And you talk about him when you're coming. You talk about him when you're going. You teach them how to pray. You teach them how to get answered prayers. You keep going till there is an interactive relationship that they are standing on their feet with a relationship with God Almighty. And you impress upon them. Because they're impressionable. And there's no children that can't see through hypocrisy. Hypocrisy is holding to a standard and claiming that you hold to a standard, but you live another way. You claim with your mouth that you love God. Your actions are saying differently, especially in private. Secret things in private, down deep in your heart. We've got to tie this on ourselves first and then pass this down to the children. And I'm going to go a step further. It's not just about talking about it, but showing your children how you invite God into everything. And as I was, this past week, had a project, and it was painting furniture. I am no good at painting. And I'm

sitting there and I was just talking to God. And I go, God, I know you're busy, but could you come paint with me? And talking to him about it and asking him for tips and for help. And I can assure you, I did not feel alone. And I can assure you that it was a better job. It wasn't great. Don't ask me to paint anything for you. But it was better. And it was fun. But you tell the children to bring God in. And invite God in to your hearts. Don't you understand that the most important thing in the world is to know, in John chapter 14, 23, he says, if anyone loves me, he will obey my teaching, and my Father will love him, and we will come to him and make our home with him. Think about this. If anyone loves me, he will obey my teaching. So if you love, you're not going to just talk about him. If you love, you cannot help but obey. People are wanting to know, how do you obey? How can I stop over talking, stop over drinking, stop all this stuff? You love him. And if you love him, you will obey him. My Father will love him. And we will come to him and make our home with him. You tell me how fun it is to be living, having neighbors that live near you that you love from the church, or having your family live with you, or living with somebody. How close can it get? This is not Buddhism. This is not deism. This is not half-hearted Christianity that God is far away and people are claiming that God is with them. Everybody's going to claim it. Who wouldn't? I mean, you're going to hear that all over the place. That's why you can't go by just what's being said somewhere. You've got to go check out the fruit. The fruit behind true teaching is that the whole place is laying down sin. What's the fruit of laying down sin? Sin is rebellion to God. That means they're not rebelling to God. They're obeying God. What happens when everybody's obeying God in a community of saints? God comes and lives among them and in their heart. And we know what it was like under half-hearted because we know what kind of prayers we got answered and we know the difference. You have to be on this side of it to be able to see the difference. When you're trying to tell somebody that hasn't gone over to the other side and you're trying to describe it, half the time they think, well, I've got that. And you're over there going, but no, you don't understand. Now, I don't ever want to go back to half-hearted anything. Just thinking about God on the church service. I want the wholehearted because my prayers are amazingly 180 degrees different, the answered prayers. My life, all the blessings, I don't want to go back over there. And you try so hard to express, but not until the person experiences it themselves, which was what Way Down was about. All Way Down is a step-by-step how to get started on this experience of trying out and experimenting with half. You've already tried the half-hearted stuff in Christianity. Now, go try wholehearted and see what happens. And it is thrilling. It is amazing. It is exciting. And it's so exciting that you want the whole world to know. And that's where this enthusiasm is coming from. It is coming from inside because we're so thrilled to have a relationship with God, with answered prayers at this level.
We've never had it like that before. And it's even more powerful in a community of believers. I don't think he wants us to be an island. He keeps doing everything he can in the Word to show that he wants a people, a holy priesthood. So he doesn't want just isolated. It's more powerful the closer that we get. So this is about a God that loves us and that will live in our own heart if we obey. And then we pass this down to our children. And we know we've got it because you talk about it. We know you've got it because you're obeying. You know you've got it. As you are inviting God in more and more, and you're writing this all on the door frames of your own heart, and this righteousness starts rolling like a river. What's a river of righteousness? That's a lot of consistent water flowing by. It isn't intermediate. It didn't say like water dammed up somewhere and stuck. It didn't say like a pond. It said like a river. That means consistent righteousness day in, day out, day in, and day out. Talk about it with your children. They're to be upon your hearts. Impress them on your children. Talk about them when you sit at home, when you walk along the road, when you lie down. So when you're sleeping, if you wake up in the night, you need to be talking to your child about God. When you get up, you talk to God and you talk to your children about God. They'll learn a whole lot, not from you telling them something, from you doing it. Watch them change as they see you adoring God, as they see you worshiping God. And that's why we tell the little ones, look up to mama and do what they're doing. Look up to daddy and do what they're doing. That's why we do it. We imitate those that are imitating Christ as Christ was with the Father and he was there from the beginning. No one knows him better. No one knows God better and what he wants and what he likes and what he doesn't like. He doesn't like ritualistic singing and prayers, rote prayer. He doesn't like all these have to exercises. You have to go to church, or you have to tithe, or you have to. If it's not becoming like I wanna, something's wrong. I wanna go to church. I wanna sing and pray. And that is what I have found here among these people. God is up to something. I have hope. I have hope. Because even one person can change the world. There's enough people here to reach out and to change the world. You know what? I'm starting to hear some bones rattle. I'm starting to see some tendons coming together. I think we are before seeing something amazing in our day. Of wholehearted people all finding each other and all coming back together to lead the way. And I said, oh, sovereign Lord, you are the only one that knows. Because can these bones live? Oh, sovereign Lord, you alone know. Then he said to me, prophesy to these bones and say to them, dry bones, hear the word of the Lord. This is what the sovereign Lord says to these bones. I will make breath enter you, and you will come to life.
and I will attach tendons to you and make flesh come upon you and cover you with skin. I will put breath in you and you will come to life. And then you will know that I am the Lord. So I prophesied, and as I commanded, and as I was prophesying, there was a noise, a rattling sound, and the bones came together, bone to bones. And I looked, and the tendons and the flesh appeared on them, and skin covered them, but there was no breath in them. And then he said to me, prophesy to the breath. Prophesy, son of man, and say to it, this is what the sovereign Lord says. Come from the four winds, O breath, and breathe into these slain, that they may live. So I prophesied, and as he commanded me, and breath entered them, they came to life, and then they stood up on their feet, a vast army. And then he said to me, son of man, these bones are the whole house of Israel. They say our bones are dried up and our hope is gone. We are cut off. Therefore prophesy and say to them, this is what the sovereign Lord says. Oh, my people, I'm going to open your graves and bring you up from them, and I will bring you back to the land of Israel. Then you, my people, will know that I am the Lord. And when I open your graves and bring you up from them, I will put my spirit in you, and you will live. And I will settle you in your own land, and then you will know that I, the Lord, have spoken, and I have done it, declares the Lord. Amen. Amen.

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1: This song is for all those who feel alone in this world. I want you to know that there is hope, there is life, and there is rest for the weary. So listen to these words.

Welcome, everybody. I do pray that angels are flying around you and attending you. And I just praise God for this opportunity to share with you some more about your heart, because all that matters is the heart. And I am grateful to the Father to be even allowed to be a servant to speak His word. And I pray in the name of Jesus Christ that it is His words and only His words, and that His Spirit moves your heart today. Now, let us explore the desert of testing. This desert is an opportunity, not a curse, to learn much about the Father and yourself. Let's begin with the scripture that has been entitled The Greatest Commandment, which is in Mark chapter 12. One of the teachers of the law came and heard them debating. Noticing that Jesus had given them a good answer, he asked him, "Of all the commandments, which is the most important?" "The most important one," answered Jesus, "is this: Hear, O Israel, the Lord our God, the Lord is one. Love the Lord your God with all your heart and with all your soul and with all your mind and with all your strength. The second is this: Love your neighbor as yourself. There is no commandment greater than these." "Well said, teacher," the man replied. "You are right in saying that God is one and there is no other but Him. To love Him with all your heart, with all your understanding, and with all your strength, and to love your neighbor as yourself is more important than all burnt offerings and sacrifices." Now, when Jesus saw that he had answered wisely, he said to him, "You are not far from the kingdom of God." And from then on, no one dared ask him any more questions. End of quote. Why did Jesus say, "You are not far from the kingdom of heaven"? Why could he not just have said, "You hit the nail on the head. You understand it and you've got it," to the man who answered wisely? Because just having the knowledge of what God is looking for is not enough. The journey has to start in the mind, as we discussed in last week's audio, but you could have the knowledge of God and not have a heart for Him at all. Love God with all of your heart, the scripture says. Your first question might be, what is your heart? The best way to describe loving with your heart is to liken it to the love we have for another person. If you have ever had a crush on someone, then you know how this feels. You feel your emotions rise and your pulse rate go up. You would know if your lover entered the room, even if you did not see him or her, for your senses are alert to the voice and the presence of the one you love. Your mind thinks about your lover every spare moment, including times that it should be concentrating on the job at hand. You clean up and dress for your lover. You look for opportunities to be in his or her presence. You look forward to your time alone. You would do anything for this person and find it no problem. Providing aid would be a pleasure. Being separated brings sadness. That is your heart. It is an emotional entity. It is a passion and feeling. Let me give you one of my sample days strictly for reasons of comparison to show you how it looks to have a heart for God. It has not always been this way, but let me start with the beginning of the day. I have not set an alarm clock in many years. God wakes me up. Do you believe that? Even if I need a special out of the routine time early in the morning, I just make my special request to my Heavenly Father. Sure enough, God wakes me up at just the right time. Yes, he accomplishes this without using an obnoxious alarm clock buzzer that would send painful adrenaline out of my stomach. With gentle creativity, he chooses a variety of waking methods. 15 years ago, I gave my eating signal over to God. Now I have given my wake-up signal over to him as well. If I awaken in the night, I talk to God. And as he wakes me in the morning, I look out the window for him and sometimes wink at him. I always look to see what kind of day he has made. I love them all, rainy, cold, hot. They are all awesome. Here recently, I have noticed over the last few years that even with the time change, that he gets me up
just to see that red ball, the sun, coming up over the horizon. And how could it not be God? Because every day the sun rises at a different time, but it's the same spot that the sun's there, that orange ball. And he knows it delights me, and I praise him every day for it. The rest of the day follows suit. The Bible says to pray without ceasing. Therefore, every hour is spent talking to him, looking for his opinion, asking him to rule my day, asking him to find my keys, thanking him for something that just happened, coming to him for comfort from pain in the heart, and looking to him for his attention or approval and his leading any way I can get it. After all, he is the great and awesome CEO of this universe. I ask him for help with all my daily work. When I find myself alone in a room or the entire house, I sing to him my made-up, on-the-spot songs of adoration for his great personality, his mighty hand of justice, and his protection for the righteous. I also listen to music, and now I interpret most love songs as his singing to me or to his children, since love and romance were all his own idea. I praise him for his great ideas. For example, what great ideas are 24-hour days, and then you get to sleep with the pillow over your head while I get to talk to him. And after all, he is the one who made the covers and the pillows and the snuggly feeling. I praise him for humor, for incredibly moving music that he inspires, for happy-go-lucky children and puppy dogs, for smiling faces, and for the genius of different types of food. I praise him for making weather different every single day so that the land and the clouds and the sky change colors. I praise him for putting love and peace in our hearts so there are not only smiles on our faces, but also empathy for others in our hearts. The great idea list is endless. I praise him for breath. I praise him for health. I praise him for all of his laws. I praise him for especially the peace that comes for just focusing on him all day long. Do I sound childlike? Well, good. What a genius and yet a powerful king. We have an opportunity to serve. We get to serve him. He opens my eyes daily to new information from his word or from life that confirms he is the source of everything. So I love him as a teacher, a comforter, a constant companion, a trustworthy leader, a husband defender, when I am slandered or falsely accused, an hour-by-hour boss, the source of life and the love of my life, to whom I can confidently give my love and my passion, knowing that he will give it all back to me. It means everything to have his love returned to me. I long to see his face. I have no doubt that I will know him when I see him, and my heart will pound like that of a schoolgirl with a crush, for it does so even now. It is easy to love others with all this love that I have in my heart. I can return love even to others who hurt me because I know he loves me. Others might hurt me, but God's opinion is so much higher on my list that it does not matter so much anymore what others may do. 1 Peter 1, verse 8 describes my feelings. It says, though you have not seen him, you love him, and even though you do not see him now, you believe in him and are filled with an inexpressible and glorious joy. When I think about how involved he is in my life, I sometimes want to cry. Obviously, there are hurting and sad times too, but even in the low points, my heart always runs to the Father and finds peace only in him. And in his presence, in his word, under his law, and in obedience to him. This is my sample day. And as you can see, it is not a good idea to get me started because I can't quit. I really cannot be silent about God versus loving the world. I am moved just thinking about him.
Now, God made our hearts, and you do have one. In fact, we all have the same size heart. We all have 100% of a heart, but some people have given pieces of their heart to other things. These pieces of their heart are so scattered about that they do not have the energy to be passionate about any single thing. Many people have idols in their lives and are not even aware of what they're giving their devotion and energy to. There's only one way to find out if something is an idol in your life. Let it be taken away. Then, if you really mourn for it, cry over it, you know that your heart has been given over to an idol, and you hurt more for it than losing God. For example, God has taken your food away for the past 2 weeks. How have you reacted? It could be that you have the same diagnosis as this people that Paul wrote about in Philippians, the 3rd chapter, verse 18, and it says, "For as I have often told you before, and now say again, even with tears, many live as enemies of the cross of Christ. Their destiny is destruction. Their God is their stomach, and their glory is their shame. Their mind is on earthly things." What a passage. Did you even know it was there? Talking about your stomach being your God. It's in the Bible. It's in Philippians chapter 3, verse 18. Look it up for yourselves. Now, each of us chooses where and how to invest 100% of our heart, passion, and devotion. Unless we give them all to God, we tend to divide them among many activities and causes, dissipating ourselves to the point that we have no great passion for any particular one of them. Passion given to the world drains you. But passion given to God is given back to you by God. You are energized. You have even more of a heart. If you worship something else, you will feel drained, lethargic, worn out, emotionless, empty, worthless, and you're on a path to death. You will not have energy to love your spouse, your children, or your friends. You will feel empty because you never get what you're after. God will not let your false God give you what you're looking for. None of them will fill you up. However, if you throw yourself into worshiping God and looking for His Spirit, then He will guide you into the things that you do that day. This will not be draining, but rewarding. The externals may look the same, but the product and the fruit produced by your activities will be very different. One you directed and planned, one He directed. Your energy level will rise if you do it His way. Your joy will be great, and you will be at peace. Now, people have put their hearts into football and basketball, computers and cars, clothes and social climbing, chocolate, cake and desserts, children and careers, name it. It can be an idol. You may still argue that you do not feel all that emotional toward anything, but think with me again. If I were to lock you up in a room that had no refrigerator or pantry in it, would you start off by wanting out? Or asking for some food to be passed through the door? Would you start asking more forcefully in a little time? Would you resort to begging and bribing after several hours? I mean, what would you be thinking about if you couldn't get to food? Don't tell me you haven't broken in a buffet line or jumped out of a car to get ahead of the next group of people going into the same restaurant. So you tell me, is that kind of a person emotional about their food? Is that passion or what? I have known of grown men who stole money from their children's piggy banks in order to sneak away and feed their own obsessive greed for food. We have chosen to devote our heart to food. Put it another way, we have a crush on food. Food is our stronghold. We have given our heart to food. I have sat in church on a Sunday evening and watched people listlessly
drag themselves through the motions of their worship. These are the same people who will put on one blue shoe and one white one, wave a blue and white pom-pom, apply blue and white paint on their faces, and root for their favorite college teams. They jump up after the worship service, which is a sad name for what took place, and rush to basketball games. They may know the name of every player and every statistic, and once at that game, they scream, yell, and jump up and down for the players. But can these same people tell you much about the heavenly team or any of its star players? Jesus, Abraham, David, all the prophets? Do we have a heart and do we know how to worship something? Yes, we do. What I'm trying to say is that it may be misplaced. If you have a crush on God and think it may go away and be replaced by a more mature, emotionless love, think again. Your love for food grows more and more. Statistics show us that people in developed countries are getting larger and larger and more passionate for their food. Likewise, my love for God has grown more and more. I can't get Him out of my heart and mind. It is passion, and that is how God wants it. It is either growing for one and departing from the other, or vice versa. But it is growing. Your love will always grow, and if it's for the food, you're going to get larger and larger. The Bible says no one can serve two masters. Why? Because you only have one heart, and it's made to be devoted. And it will not be devoted to two things. It cannot be. It's not possible. So how do you transfer your passion? There are two things you need to know to help with this realignment. Number one is to open your eyes to what a life-sucking leech the God of food is, and what a life replenisher the one true God is. Number two, practically speaking, is a crash course on how to fall in love with God. Now, first of all, let's expose the false God. Let's start by exposing this master, this friend called food. Just how good of a friend has excessive food been to us? Note, our daily allotted food is not a false God. I'm referring to excessive food, overeating. Now, does overeating help our finances? No, it robs us. It's expensive to keep eating extra calories every day. Diet programs have emptied our saving accounts as well. Does it help with our clothing? Of course not. We tend to find less and less to wear as we find ourselves obeying the food and loving the food more and more. So we don't have anything in our closets. Does it help us with our self-esteem? No. The more the excessive food is a friend to us, the more it gathers on our hips and in other locations of our body, and the more our self-esteem drops. Does it help us with our relationships with others? No. It seems to put a wedge between us and our families or our spouses. Extra food turns out to be a false friend and a parasitic leech that robs us of our time, our passion, our money, our devotion, our peace, and self-esteem. It's a false master, a false friend, a false God that leaves us with increasing troubles, guilt, emotional deprivation, and physical ailments. All of this shows the irony of what we've been doing. We've been running to the refrigerator for comfort. Now, make this mental picture. Think about a statue of a false god, and then think about a statue or something that represents our true God. We need to evaluate ourselves this week and every week from here on. What percentage of time have we been running to God, the true God, and what percentage have we been running to the refrigerator or any false god? Time is a great indicator of what we're giving our heart to. As has already been pointed out, God is everything and is very generous to hearts that love Him. You may not really believe He is there,
and that he is that personal. But what if I'm right? What if he is and you've just missed it? It is time to give him a try. If you have not already, if you run to him for everything, you will be rewarded with great dividends or jewels. This way you can prove that he exists and rewards those who diligently seek him. And without faith, it is impossible to please God, because anyone who comes to him must believe that he exists and that he rewards those who earnestly seek him, it says in Hebrews 11, verse 6. Running to God for comfort and solutions makes sense. Do you need a counselor? He knows all truth, and his word is a light unto your path. Do you need a friend? He is a God of all comfort. Are you low in money? Do you need your roof fixed or your car repaired? I have seen some pretty incredible things happen through prayer. Are you looking for excitement? His kingdom is dynamic. There is nothing that he cannot do. He sometimes uses people to solve the problem, and sometimes he does it himself. He is creative, and you will know that it is from him. So in summary here, I can tell you that food will leave you empty, but if you will obey God and do what he wants you to do, he will leave you with a full heart, a happy heart, and a peace with him, because it's all that matters is that he's happy. Now, for a crash course on how to fall in love with God, well, how did you fall in love with food? What happened was that our hearts became enslaved to food by obeying the food. When the potato chips called our name from the pantry and said, "Hey, come eat me," we found ourselves listening and obeying. When we drove down the street and the number 3 combo from the fast food restaurant called our name, we found ourselves obeying by pulling into the drive-thru. When we thought about a great steak dinner, we felt our emotions rise. Our pulse rate went up. Our senses were alert to the voice in the presence of food, popcorn popping, steak sizzling, or corn boiling. Our mind thought about recipes and dinners every spare moment, including times when it should have been concentrating on the job at hand. We found ourselves dressing for eating occasions, preferring elastic outfits with no belts. We looked for opportunities to be in the food's presence. We looked forward to times alone for a binge. We found ourselves showing outwardly recognizable emotions when we thought about dessert or chips and dip. We would do anything to get to food and find it no problem. Cooking something was always a pleasure. Being separated from food brought sadness. Well, slowly but surely, this describes the state of your heart. Your heart is an emotional, feeling entity. Does all this sound parallel to the crush I described earlier? Yes, it does. We love the master that we obey, and we obey the master that we love. We cannot love both God and food. Either we will hate the one and love the other, or we will love the one and hate the other. Do not kid yourselves. You cannot be in love with God if you are in love with food. And do not expect God to believe that you are in love with him at the same time you are in love with food. He knows better. So even though it used to be that my heart was given to food, and that's what I did. I dressed for the food, and I lived for the food. At a certain point in time, I changed. I chose by a simple decision to give my heart to God, and now all my senses are alive for God. Notice that there is nothing inherently wrong with alcohol, tobacco, food, credit cards, tranquilizers, sexual desires. What's wrong is with our heart's choice. Tearing up the credit card is not going to keep our heart from loving the material things if you've given your heart to it. Making the food have less fat or going on a diet is not going to make our heart less greedy for food if you've chosen to love the food. Locking someone up in a detox center
to bring them down off alcohol or substance abuse is not going to fix your heart if your heart doesn't want to be fixed. Now, we fell in love with the food by giving it our heart, and then our soul, and then our mind and our strength. Once you give your heart to it, your soul and mind will follow. And then what happens automatically is that you then obey the food. You obeyed it. The more you obeyed it, the more you'd fall in love with it. When it called us from the bedroom in the morning, we would give it our strength to prepare it. We'd use our strength to force more down into the body than the body called for. We gave it our mind all day long by looking through recipe books and discussing the latest diets. But that was easy to do because you'd given your heart there. It was a joy to look through the recipe books and to talk about a diet and talk about what you're going to eat and what you're not going to eat. It was simply an offshoot of the choice that we would lust after the foods. And that is why you cannot stop binging at 10 o'clock at night when no one else is looking. You can't stop binging sometimes now at 10 o'clock at night when there's a crowd. You don't care anymore. And so to convert this love, you need to give this passion, this heart, over to God. And you must turn away from food at the same time. That's a sign that you've given it. Every time we obey God with regard to the food or anything else He is putting on our heart to work on, you will fall even more in love with Him, and you will seal this choice through obedience. You will purify your heart through obedience. It's what it says in 1 Peter. Purify yourselves by obeying the truth, says in 1 Peter chapter 1, verse 22. So again, you make the choice to love God through looking at the facts. Food is not a good choice. It's ruined your life. God is an excellent choice. You also look at the facts. If you don't obey Him, you don't have a relationship with Him, and you don't have salvation. You can't have two masters. Either you'll love the one and hate the other, or be devoted one, despise the other. So you can't have it both ways. And that's where many people are right now. They want it both ways. But you can't have it both ways. So you make the choice. Say, I am going to love God. If that's my problem, I've been worshiping this food, then now I'm going to love God over this food. And then you go in there and start obeying God to prove to Him that you're now under His voice and under His lead. And you likewise turn away from the food. You say no. Every time the food calls your name, you say no to it. Well, what happens is that you get rewards, jewels, but you get your prayers answered. And the Bible will reinforce this fact in many, many places. For example, John chapter 15, verse 7 says, if you remain in me and my words remain in you, ask whatever you wish and it will be given you. Now, you may wonder at times, you know, is my heart in love with food or is my heart in love with God? Let's look at this passage in Deuteronomy chapter 8, verse 2. It says, remember how the Lord your God led you all the way in the desert these 40 years to humble you and to test you in order to know what was in your heart, whether or not you would keep His commands. From the context of this passage, it looks like obedience is a big factor in knowing what is truly in our hearts or knowing what choice that you have made. This assumption is backed up by the words spoken by Jesus. He said it first one way, and then He would turn it around and say it another. He was making sure that we got this fundamental message. Look at John chapter 14, verse 15. It says, if you love me, you will obey what I command. John chapter 14, verse 21. Whoever has my commands and obeys them, he is the one who loves me. He who loves me will be loved by my Father, and I too will love him and show myself to him. John chapter 14, verse 23. If anyone loves me, he will obey my teaching. My Father will love him, and we will come to him and make our home with him.
He who does not love me will not obey my teaching. See how clear this is? If you've made the choice to love God, just made the choice, and that's something you can choose to do right this minute. Say, I'm going to love you, God, over this food. I know that I want you and your approval. Then you will automatically stop overeating the food today. Let's look at some more passages. John chapter 15, verse 9. As the Father has loved me, so have I loved you. Now remain in my love. If you obey my commands, you will remain in my love, just as I have obeyed my Father's commands and remain in his love. I have told you this so that my joy may be in you and that your joy may be complete. Isn't that a beautiful passage? Now look at another beautiful passage. 1 John chapter 2, verse 3. These passages are all over the Bible once you open up your heart to this truth. It says, we know that we have come to know him if we obey his commands. So there it is again. We know that we know him, or we know that we love him if we obey his commands. The man who says, I know him, but does not do what he commands, is a liar, and the truth is not in him. But if someone obeys his word, God's love is truly made complete in him. This is how we know we are in him. Whoever claims to live in him must walk as Jesus did. So, obedience and our attitude toward obeying God is the way to measure if you have made the right choice with your heart. After all, it is what we use for knowing if our children love us, trust us, and respect us. Obedience is also the acid test for employers to know the hearts of employees. Patronizing obedience and false love will eventually be routed out and shown for what it is. Once I made the choice to love God and go to this desert of testing, it was tough. It was hard. I'm embarrassed now to admit that I had tears sometimes about letting go of my idols. And I am very ashamed of that now, knowing what I know. But once I followed him and made this choice and obeyed him, it got easier and easier and easier. With each bite of food that I pushed away, the more I loved God and the more I hated the food and overeating. This made it easier the next time. And so it will be with you. With each sacrifice, it will get easier. You will see more rewards. More love is inevitable as you continue to obey him. Once you make the choice to love God over the food, the thought of food and the desire for food will completely disappear. So you will be saved from your old master food that was making you bow down to him and making you eat him and calling your name and taking up all your mind and your time and your strength and your energy and your health and robbing you of your clothes and robbing you of everything. All of that will go away. So you'll be even happier. Not only is the joy of leaving that food and the rewards of leaving that food great, and then you have on top of that, like the icing on a cake, running to God and then all your prayers being answered, this is an amazing transformation. This will be the type of transformation, the born-again process that you were called, and you will know it unmistakably. It will not be the type of thing that religion has espoused, that you just get up in the church one day, say a believer's prayer, and then you're saved. This will be true salvation. You will be saved from the food. You will be saved from yourself. You will be saved from loving anything but loving God. And this is true salvation. From reading the Old Testament, you notice that the Israelites went in and out of worship to idols. As a result, God would enslave them to the wicked surrounding countries. After a burdensome and painful enslavement, they would repent and turn their hearts back to the Father, and he would free them up. So obedience and freedom go together, as do disobedience and slavery and misery. That is true with you and food. Disobedience and miserable dieting go hand in hand.
obedience to God using hunger and fullness or a lack of greed for food, as well as freedom to eat what you want, also go hand in hand. Obedience is the automatic response to anything you love. So choose God and watch it become easy to obey with this hunger and fullness. Now, as you go through the journey in the desert, you may see several things about your heart that had not occurred to you before. This hot desert acts as an X-ray machine, revealing the inner workings of the heart. So we find we've been bowing down to the refrigerator. Well, the New Testament talks about greed as idolatry. And it says in Colossians 3, "Put to death, therefore, whatever belongs to your earthly nature, sexual immorality, impurity, lust, evil desires, and greed, which is idolatry." Why is greed idolatry? It's idolatry in that we're trying to get things for ourselves. We do not believe in our hearts that there is a loving God who will meet all of our needs. And we certainly do not believe that He satisfies our wants. What if God does not have good taste in foods or material possessions? Who would want to include God on a shopping spree? He may not let us have upscale brand name shoes. So this reveals that it is all about us. We love ourselves more than God. The world centers around us. Yet the world and your life should center around God, Jesus, and God's kingdom. And what do we know of God's timing? Perhaps His watch is broken, or He is helping people on the other side of the world. We do not want to bother Him with details. We may think, to get in good with God, it will be best not to bother Him until we need the big stuff, right? Wrong. That thinking

in the shape of a calf. When considerable time had passed, and the Israelites did not see Moses coming back, so as not to bother God, and in case his watch was broken, they made a golden calf to help speed things up. Of course, Israel's worship of the golden calf made God angry. Indeed, the first of the Ten Commandments reads, "I am the Lord your God who brought you out of Egypt and out of the land of slavery. You shall have no other gods before me. You shall not make for yourselves an idol in the form of anything in heaven above, or on the earth beneath, or in the waters below. You shall not bow down to them or worship them. For I, the Lord your God, am a jealous God, punishing the children for the sin of their fathers to the third and fourth generation of those who hate me, but showing love to 1,000 generations of those who love me and keep my commandments." Now Moses himself was angry, so he threw down the tablets that God had made, breaking them. The Israelites had to wait another 40 days for Moses as God replaced them. We're no different from the Israelites. We too are willing to give up our jewelry to keep paying for our false gods, our false helpers. We carve out an exercise diet pill regimen to speed up our journey because we do not want to eat less food. We say, "Don't tell Gwen, but let's mix way down with diet pills to get us out of this desert faster." You will only die in the desert because your heart does not want to eat less food. It will not get you out of the desert. Do you hear me? Your heart has not made a choice to love God, so you're still back in Egypt. Many will attempt mixing diuretics with Way Down Workshop. This may give them a false sense of security, but they should realize that diuretics could damage their kidneys. We hope false gods will save us, but they will get us nowhere. Can false gods take away our desire to overeat? They cannot. Truth bears out that our false gods sabotage us rather than save us. Trying to worship God and food at the same time will not work. Now, here's what I call the Matthew 19:29 principle. We cannot run to false gods to get us out of pain, and we cannot save ourselves by building golden calves in the form of diet pills, suction-assisted surgery, diet programs, hospital liquid diets, and fat farms. We need to give our heart, our soul, and our mind and our strength to obeying God rather than food. We need to develop this relationship with God, the Father, through Jesus Christ. That is the only way we can come to trust that He truly is the one who can rescue us from our troubles. Then the next thing we know, we're more in love with Him. We can forget our old love called food. When we give our heart to Him, the true God, He does not rob us of anything. In fact, He takes our heart, our soul, our mind, and our strength and multiplies them 100 times and gives them back to us. In fact, in Matthew 19, verse 29, it says, "I tell you the truth, at the renewal of all things, when the Son of Man sits on His glorious throne, you who have followed Me will also sit on 12 thrones, judging the 12 tribes of Israel. And everyone who has left houses, or brothers, or sisters, or father, or mother, or children, or fields for My sake will receive 100 times as much and will inherit eternal life." Just as the false god robs you, the true God gives back great dividends. You give Him the rest of your sandwich, He gives you back the next smaller dress or pant size, along with many other jewels or blessings or rewards. He is a multi-billionaire. You cannot outgive the one true God. Let me offer you just a few personal examples. As I learned to be directed by Him in little ways, I eventually decided that it was God who was waking me in the night. It took a long time before I made the connection. Then, to be sure, I asked God to make it clear to me. At the time, getting out of bed in the middle of the night was painful to me. So just as you want to be sure that He really wants you to give the second half of your lunch, I wanted to be sure that He wanted my middle-of-the-night sleep.
Believe me, I would only get up in the middle of the night for the one true God.

God. So God would send two things to wake me. For example, one night I got really cold, and at the same time, a portable phone low battery indicator started beeping. I remember the night that God awakened me, and I reasoned with him to let me sleep, saying that the sleep would help me with the studio recording. 5 minutes later, the Christmas tree, the entire Christmas tree with all its decorations, fell over. I just laughed inside about how funny God is. That night, I rewrote the entire speech for the recording, and it turned out that God had many things to add to this sermon. Most nights, he would take me to some thrilling new scripture in the Bible or get me up to see the full moon that he made. Oh, the fun I have with the Father at unknown hours in the morning or during the day. I always did and still do keep my heating pad and Bible in the spot that I always use for my wintry night rendezvous with God. But since I began to give him some of my precious sleep time, he has always put me back into a deep sleep and awakened me just in time the next morning. I'm never tired the next morning because the God of sleep gives it back in concentrated form. That's what I'm talking about. You give, he gives back more. Other examples that I have tried is giving him my money, and he's given me back more. Now I see both getting up in the night as the greatest honor, for I get to choose him over myself. My focus is on his request over my own, and I see it as the greatest honor in giving him my money. I can also remember back in history the first time that God asked us to sell our house to help with our finances. And then he gave me back a larger one. He is the God of endless resources. He can give or do anything he pleases. You cannot outgive the Father. Now you have to trust, because you don't know that he is going to give you back a bigger house. And sometimes he may not. You don't know if he's going to give you back money. You don't know all that, but it's learning to trust that he is a good God and that he wants to give to his children. Now, after years of doing this, I am honored to give him the first fruits and to give him the food. They are no longer considered sacrifices, but I am simply honored to be in his most holy presence for any reasons. I made the choice back so many years ago, and I transferred from the love of food to the love of God by a simple decision, a simple choice, and it has made all the difference. It pleases him to give to those who have a heart for him, and I am eternally, gratefully in love with Jesus for making the path to the Father clear and available. I could have never made it without Jesus Christ showing me how to do this. He guides me and counsels me. He leads me away from trouble and into pleasant situations. Yes, greed is idolatry. We feel that we need to satisfy our needs ourselves, so we make ourselves the God. How exhausting. We need to believe in God. Those who believe in God will be saved. We need to taste and see that he is good. Test me in this, says the Lord Almighty, and see if I will not throw open the floodgates of heaven and pour out so much blessing that you will not have room enough for it. So finally, and in conclusion, it is time that we wake up and see that being our own God has gotten us nowhere, and that bowing down to the world has robbed us blind. Second-rate gods are worthless. We ought to be thankful that God is crazy about us and willing to have us. It's called grace. Exodus 20, God talking about having no other gods, is a cry from God's heart. That he's saying, I have made you, and I have taken care of you, and I have delivered you. Be in love and devoted to me only. It is better to be emptied out in the desert and be with our great God than to be indulged in the world without God. Plus, those who hang in there through the desert will get to the promised land. I cannot wait to tell you more about that. The heart is a tricky thing. You cannot look at the outside of people to see what is in their hearts. You could have two people eating rich chocolate cake, and one could be sinning and the other not. How is that?
one's heart could be committing adultery, so to speak, with the food, and the other's heart could be wholeheartedly in love with God and simply enjoying his food in the boundaries of hunger and fullness, ready at the signal of satisfied to stop. King David worshiped all the time. His heart loved God. He loved everything about God. And he says in Psalms 119, "Oh, how I love your law. I meditate on it all day long." Jesus was in love with God, and he said, "But the world must learn that I love the Father, and I do exactly what my Father has commanded me." That's in John chapter 14, verse 31. And what Jesus is saying is the world centers around you, O God. It does not center around me. So the desert of testing has been worthwhile these last 2 weeks to see if there is love in our hearts for God, or to see if your heart has been given over to the food. Obedience, and the simplicity of obedience, the ease of obedience, is the barometer. If it's easier to go back and binge, you're in love with the food and you've not made the choice. If it's easier to let go of the food and to walk away from it and to turn to God, you have made the choice. The word "all your heart" is the operative word. Divided love is useless, draining, empty, and unfruitful. You will never lose your weight with a divided heart. Jesus' life defined love. The Apostle Paul loved Jesus and God the Father. It was his very life. Paul teaches us what love means in 1 Corinthians 13. And he says, "If I speak in the tongues of men and of angels, but have not love, I'm only a resounding gong or a clanging cymbal. If I have the gift of prophecy and can fathom all mysteries and all knowledge, and if I have a faith that can move mountains but have not love, I am nothing. If I give all I possess to the poor and surrender my body to the flames but have not love, I gain nothing." Love is patient. Love is kind. It does not envy. It does not boast. It is not proud. It is not rude. It is not self-seeking. It is not easily angered. It keeps no record of wrongs. Love does not delight in evil, but rejoices with the truth. It always protects, always trusts, always hopes, always perseveres. Love never fails. But where there are prophecies, they will cease. Where there are tongues, they will be stilled. Where there is knowledge, it will pass away. For we know in part and we prophesy in part, but when perfection comes, the imperfect disappears. When I was a child, I talked like a child, I thought like a child, I reasoned like a child. When I became a man, I put childish ways behind me. Now we see but a poor reflection as in a mirror. Then we shall see face to face. Now I know in part, then I shall know fully, even as I am fully known. And now these three remain, faith, hope, and love. But the greatest of these is love. This passage tells me we could give all our possessions and money, give our body to be burned, and be the greatest orator or singer of the century for God. But if we are not in love with God, we are nothing and we gain nothing. When you love God, you will no longer need all these tutors and professors, tongues or prophecies, because you have graduated and found the end, the love of God. Having faith in God is essential. Having hope in God is good. But the greatest of these is being in love with God with all of your heart. All of your heart. And angels will surely gather around as you love God with

0: Hey everybody, I want to welcome you to Life with Gwen and Joe. I'm Joe, this is Gwen, and we're here for another exciting show. What are we going to talk about today, darling?
1: Well, today's going to be just in line with the times. Everybody's being asked to either be quarantined or isolation or something along those lines. Our schedules are getting mixed up, so we're going to be talking about slowing down and the benefits of that. Life with God is so good.
0: So come join us on this fun life where we put God in the center of everything. I'm sure that everyone is aware that we are dealing with this coronavirus issue, the COVID-19 issue that is upon us. Our country is having to deal with social distancing. I actually was trying to sit closer to Gwen, and she didn't want me to sit closer to her, so I had to really talk her into letting me sit this close. So I have to be careful not to get any closer than that. Okay, I got in trouble. But it's a serious issue, and there's been a lot of confusion, a lot of fear, a lot of what I feel disinformation being put out there online and on the airwaves. And so let's talk about some of the things that are going on. They're asking us to stay home. They're asking us to social distance. And that seems a little bit strange. And people are kind of confused about what to do. So
1: right. Well, this is very, very new. I mean, we're in a free country. And for someone to tell us to stay in our houses, it's almost kind of like going to prison for a lot of people, you know, that you can't get out and there's less than 10 people at a function. And I think people are handling it pretty well, but I do get very, very concerned about some people that have isolated themselves maybe to a fault. And, you know, the Bible talks about that.
0: Yes, it does talk
1: read
0: about
1: that. That's interesting that there was even a scripture to.
0: Talks about isolation, right?
1: Right there, Proverbs 18.
0: Right, Proverbs 18:1, it says, "Whoever isolates himself seeks his own desire. He breaks out against all sound judgment."
1: And, of course, that's about talking about somebody separating themselves out in society and maybe living that way. But I understand the principle in that the Jewish people had, where they would get you, if you were sick, to quarantine yourself outside the camp for 7 days. The priest would look to see if the infections were gone, and if they were not gone, you went another 7 days. So 14 days out, which is very biblical for people to be outside the camp. But the difference is they didn't ask everybody inside the camp to stop work or whatever. I mean, they just tried to isolate right. out people with the condition. And I felt like maybe a great thing that would have been helpful would be take those that are most affected by it. Statistically, is that this has been something that has hit people that were already had maybe pre-existing conditions, and especially were elderly. So maybe that those people staying home, let the young people go bring them food and help them and that type thing. And
0: in this downtime, when we're at home and when we're kind of not carrying on with our normal lives, it would be a shame, and you put this out in a tweet today, it would be a shame to not use this time constructively to think about your place with God, your place with your family, and things like that.
1: Seeking a relationship with God right now, wouldn't it be sad if you look back on this in life and we were quarantined for several weeks and you were not closer to God at the end of it? I mean, here you've got some time. I mean, I know today, even because the time was not quite as rushed, Joe and I had the time to like get down on our knees on the side of the bed and pray. And I just love that.
0: Yes.
1: I love God seeing, the heavens seeing that we're willing to bend our knees and reach out to Him. And I love your prayers. And I love your prayers because you're never in a rush. I mean, when you're talking to God, it's like there's nothing in the world that you're anxious about. You know, you get everything in your heart out. It's beautiful. I love the way you pray.
0: Well, when you're talking to God is the wrong time to rush through things. And that's about the most serious conversation you could have in your life is when you're talking to your Maker. So
1: what I think that God's trying to get us to do is be patient, slow down. And I think that that's got to be one of the lessons that He's doing for this country right now. So
0: okay, it says in Psalms 46:10, "Be still and know that I am God. I will be exalted among the nations. I will be exalted in the earth. Beautiful. Here's another one that's talking about being still. Psalms 37:7. Be still before the Lord and wait patiently for Him. Let's see.
1: That's what we're having to do, isn't it?
0: Absolutely.
1: We're waiting for this to lift and for good news.
0: Luke 12, consider how the lilies grow. They do not labor or spin. Yet I tell you, not even Solomon in all his splendor was dressed like one of these.
1: So a lot of people are without jobs right now. The job unemployment rate went as high as it's just about ever been. The last time it was like this in the 1980s. And that was because the economy was bad. This is just because they're telling you to go home and don't open your doors. I'm telling you, the minute the doors are open, it's going to be a rebound, a boomerang, boom.
0: Oh, it's going to snap back like I don't think anything in history. In James 5, 7 through 8, it says, be patient then, brothers, until the Lord's coming. See how the farmer waits for the land to yield its valuable crop, and how patient he is for the autumn and the spring rains. You too be patient and stand firm, because the Lord's coming is near. Mm. And that scripture gives me the chills. I love that. I love that scripture. So
1: being patient.
0: Yeah.
1: Fruits of the Spirit. Love, joy, peace, patience. I mean, all of these anxieties that build up inside people. I would imagine that you're seeing people worried and angry and all kind of emotions going on, but now is the time. You're at home with your family and your children for them to remember all of this as one of their favorite times of their life, that they got to be with their parents that much, and just very, very beautiful. So practicing all the fruits of the Spirit with your children, but also your spouse. What a beautiful time to like have no anger and to have nothing but beautiful words and positive words and uplifting one another.
0: Use this time productively and efficiently to do exactly what you were talking about. Ecclesiastes 3, 1 through 8, there is a time for everything and a season for every activity under heaven, a time to be born and a time to die, a time to plant and a time to uproot, a time to kill and a time to heal, a time to tear down and a time to build, a time to weep and a time to laugh, a time to mourn and a time to dance, a time to scatter stones and a time to gather them, a time to embrace and a time to refrain, a time to search and a time to give up, a time to keep and a time to throw away, a time to tear and a time to mend, a time to be silent and a time to speak, a time to love and a time to hate, a time for war and a time for peace.
1: Well, it's not putting anything down. There's all the emotions in the world, and there's, you know, all of the, you know, everybody you don't need to feel guilty that there's, you know, some anxiousness about maybe what's up ahead, but you give it to God. I mean, all these emotions that God's given us to as a human, but at the same time, and then to know that in life, God has what's left out. I mean, everything. I mean, war and peace and naming it, you know, mourning and then happiness, dancing, joy. And so it's beautiful that God knows that we're going to experience every one of these, and there's a time for it. Now we've got this time. Let's use it.
0: Absolutely.
1: Let's use it for our children, our wives, our spouses, and then our relationship with God.
0: And I also think maybe not focusing on the big picture so much. It says in the Bible that we shouldn't be too worried about things. Let today's worries be sufficient for the day. So kind of compartmentalize things and just think about what you need to do in the moment. Stay in the moment throughout these days and take care of business in the moment and things that you have to do.
1: Okay, well, there's a lot of things that the family could be doing right now, and we're watching all these families. We've been calling around and saying, what have y'all been doing with your time?
0: There's so many different things we could be doing. Family Bible reading, family dinners.
1: We've done quite a bit of that.
0: Oh, yeah. And we're going to probably do another one tonight, right?
1: Yeah.
0: Oh, boy.
1: I hope.
0: And family game nights, baking for others, cleaning out closets and giving clothes to others, helping parents around the house, online and virtual music and art lessons, homeschool, college classes online,
1: practicing scripture recitations, food delivery to those in need, and shopping for the elderly.
0: Those of you with animals, you can spend time with your animals, walk your dog, and you can do your yard work, keeping your yard and your house looking nice, swinging at the park with your kids. I'm a big kid, so I actually love to swing, but bicycle rides, art, painting, jewelry making, Legos, trampoline, Marco Polo or FaceTime.
1: Oh, using your phones is an amazing thing. You can put the screen up and there's several of your friends and all talking to each other. I mean, this is a complete riot and very fun so that you can meet with a lot of people from around the world, if that's the case. Using this time to get closer to others, loving on each other and uplifting one another. Be patient out there. I know this is wild, and I know that a lot of people have questions between how far can the government go, how far reaching can they go between trying to, like, protect the health, but in the meantime, if there's no jobs, then you can't feed your children or you can't, you know, you can't pay the bills. I mean, that makes people sick. Sometimes isolation and people already having some depression can get even worse. Staying at home is a whole new experiment of which I don't even know how far reaching that will go. So I pray with me, join Joe and I in praying that it will lift, that this will lift from this country so that we can get back to what we know that God made us to do, and that is to get to work.
0: Absolutely. You know, even President Trump said that the byproduct of shutting down the jobs and which will shut down our economy, the byproduct of that could be more far-reaching than the virus situation itself. So it's going to be an interesting scenario and to see what the outcome is with all this stuff. You know, another thing I'd just like to say before we go is I was born and raised on the West Coast. I lived in Los Angeles for almost 3 decades, and you get caught up in the fast pace of everything, the pentameter and pace that people live at out there in the big city is not conducive, I think, to good spiritual health or just doing some of the things that we're talking about now, which is slowing your life down. I loved it when I came out, or it actually took me some time to get used to being in the South because things are much slower here. This scenario has even slowed it down a little bit more, and I actually kind of like it. We want to thank you guys. Gwen and I, we love you, and we want to thank you for being with us today. We're praying for you guys. We will get through this, and we'll come out on the backside of this stronger than we ever been. So I'm just really looking forward to that. And we love y'all. Thank you for being with us, and we'll see you next time.

0: a little quarantine, a little isolation. There's absolutely nothing wrong with that.
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Our Father in heaven, hallowed be your name. Your kingdom come. Your will be done on earth as it is in heaven. Give us today our daily bread. Forgive us our debts, as we also have forgiven our debtors. And lead us not into temptation, but deliver us from the evil one. As you all know, the world is troubled, and it's lost, and their solutions do not include repentance and turning to God. In addition, Satan is mounting his troops against the saints. There will be difficult, challenging times ahead. And ultimately, God has declared destruction of this earth in the end. Without God's presence, we cannot survive. Without the true church, the kingdom of God on earth, as it is in heaven, we have nothing. We have no shelter. We have no protection. We're just sitting ducks in the midst of all that's going on. There was a time in Israel's history when the glory departed. It departed because of sin. And God eventually allowed the Philistines to steal the Ark of the Covenant due to the overwhelming idolatry and sin. We are in those very days. It's going to take everyone that's called out to choose to go all in and get rid of every offensive vice so that God can reside in the heart on earth as he is in heaven. On earth, here, as he is in heaven. So that a light can be left for our dear, precious children and our children's children. The minute God departed, all of Israel fell apart. Eli fell backwards and broke his neck. Eli's daughter-in-law went into labor when she heard the Philistines had stolen the Ark of the Covenant, which housed the 10 precious commandments. She died in labor and named the surviving infant Ichabod, which means the glory has departed. All destruction from the Lord described in the Bible was always swift. It was instant. It was devastating, completely devastating, with no escape. Always the same way. It's the last minute and then everything gone. What can save us? All worldly solutions in secular news gives credit to Satan's coordination. Government is your savior. Mainstream churches, your savior. Big businesses that are donating, philanthropic opportunists, is not pointing to God first, foremost, and alone. Too many precious souls feel secure because they donated to their favorite charity. The reliance on false religion makes the imposter Christians feel secure. Religious institutions and man-made governments ask for your money, yet offer whitewashed, flimsy walls that will not protect you, but rather collapse on you. What people are investing in will come back in on them. In the meantime, the man-made rules have incubated your sins. These individual people, they're just on a slow simmer. These sins are being piled high to the heavens.
so that you and your family are disconnected to the source of all, the source of all life, the source of everything, the source that the only thing that can save us. Sin and no reliance on God drives God far away from this potential earth. What do we need to do? This generation of the remnant needs to wake up. Wake up. This is not a game. This is not just this is a better place to live. Oh, this is fun. We need to wake up. And we need to teach. Live it and then teach. Teach it and teach some more. The pure, unadulterated reform of repentance that's taught by Jesus Christ. We then prove our repentance by our deeds. We're going to surrender everything, throw off the pressures of the secular, and allow God to reside in our hearts. And this church needs to fight. Get their battle armor on and fight to uphold this standard. Numbers do not matter. So even if it's only a few totally pure people left carrying the spirit of the Almighty God in their soul, that's more powerful than 7 billion people that's on the planet. It's more powerful than all the armies in the world put together. I want God on earth. You didn't come here for a better place to live. You came to usher in God on earth, His kingdom come, His will be done. You came here for that prayer. We must concentrate on this one goal, and we must fight for this is God's kingdom, and then teach it around the world, for the church is universal. There's no race, there's no creed, there's no color, there's no continent. It's those in love with God. And they want Him here. They want Him here. How do we start? Well, it starts in your own heart. Your heart. And we repent of our sins. And then we love God with abandon, with everything we've got. Everything we've got. Heart and soul and mind, strength. Have you fully repented of greed and a selfish agenda? What are you waiting on? The sinless, those focused on God above, are the ones that love. What's distracting you? Have you taken time to seek your Heavenly Father and love Him today? Then love of God will spill over to the family of saints. Our mother, our brothers, our sisters are those who do the will of God. We must follow God's lead of tenderness each day, starting with those closest to us. Have you been purposely kind-hearted today with your children? Have you been completely patient with your spouse? Have you given a thought to someone else in need, much less been charitable? Have you encouraged even one hurting saint? If someone were to ask me, what was the one thing you could do to enhance your love by 100% instantly? It would be to slow down, to pause, stop, and then pray for a lead to love, to think of others in need, and then love. The Ten Commandments creates the super community. Now, that is something worth living for. I have a definition of intelligent and intellectual.
for those that know me, two people decide to invest in the stock market. One chooses one investment and it goes south, and one chooses a different investment and he makes 1,000% on his money. In fact, let's say he made billions. And if he does it one time, the world would say he's lucky. But if he does it for a lifetime, someone would say, well, he's brilliant. And he would be written up in Forbes magazine and be in the league of Warren Buffett. But love gives more than money. Someone who responds to hate with love, with the virtues of gentleness and quietness, that's the prodigy. That's the brilliant. Because they capitalize on their spiritual shares with righteousness. Righteous investments. Now, if they only did it one time, well, they were lucky. But if someone is consistently choosing virtues and laying down all sin in every area, they're the intellectuals, the brilliant, because they're going to change their life and they're going to change the world and they will live forever. They have chosen wisely. They are the brilliant spiritual billionaires who will live forever. The best investment of all. The narrow-sighted will entertain anger or greed for money or food, TV, computers, shopping, alcohol, food, lustful sins every day and every weekend with an increasing desire for more. Yet the saint will be rewarded with a crown for God. And God is gathering the saints who love, and he is gathering them together on earth, which eases the burdens of all those involved. And later, he will gather them and take them back to his castle of love, because that's what he's building. Do you believe? Do you believe me? I know he's doing that. The following is Isaiah's vision of the kingdom of love on earth. Behold, I will create new heavens and a new earth. The former things will not be remembered, nor will they come to mind. But be glad and rejoice forever in what I will create, for I will create Jerusalem to be a delight and its people a joy. I will rejoice over Jerusalem and take delight in my people. The sound of weeping and of crying will be heard in it no more. Never again will there be in it an infant who lives but a few days, or an old man who does not live out his years. He who dies at 100 will be thought a mere youth. He who fails to reach 100 will be considered accursed. They will build houses and dwell in them, and they will plant vineyards and eat their fruit. No longer will they build houses and others live in them, or plant and others eat. For as the days of a tree, so will be the days of my people. My chosen ones will long enjoy the works of their hands. They will not toil in vain or bear children doomed to misfortune. For they will be a people blessed by the Lord, and their descendants with them. Before they call, I will answer. While they're still speaking, I will hear. The wolf and the lamb will feed together, and the lion will eat straw like the ox. But dust will be the serpent's food. They will neither harm nor destroy on my holy mountain, says the Lord. What a beautiful picture Isaiah describes. Living to old age, blessed, and then the children behind them so blessed. Healthy children with peace. Worldly authors in Hollywood make feeble attempts to depict a parallel world to
to what Isaiah is talking about. The author of Peter Pan meant this for Never Never Land, to be a glimpse of Zion. But it was nowhere near Isaiah's description, but rather a mixed up world with no parents, no rules, pirates looming over them, with a kid savior, and they were harboring revenge and had enemies, Captain Hook, scary alligators, evil pride in children. But in God's new Jerusalem on earth, the kingdom of love is far better. There are childlike hearts with not even the thought of hate. At the remnant, the search for the kingdom of God is our central concentration in life. This is our only goal, only conversation. It's our only purpose. It's our only desire in our hearts. New creations are seen here. Ordinary people who are transformed overnight. They start losing unwanted weight, laying down immoral behaviors, laying down overdrinking, anger, rage, depression, bizarre lust, overspending, drugs, and all kinds of offenses. I have witnessed drastically improved health, age reversal statistics, weight loss, the number one enemy to good health. All this weight gone, people do. They're probably going to live to 100. They're going to be thought youths at 100. We have recovered alcoholics, drug-free addicts, cured chronic fear-bound and anxiety-ridden warriors, men and women and children, all reformed from every stronghold or idol known to mankind. These transformations are permanent, and they're profound because they've been approached correctly in a humble, prideless way before the throne of the Almighty God. Turning away from the praise of man was strategic to find this place. Turning away from your pride and the praise of man was the first door to go through. Man-made rules, turning them down, and then turning to the great physician, the maker of our bodies and our minds and our souls, using his lead for hunger, for shopping, for making money, speaking, the tongue. And how these saints walk by God's guidance and not by their own selfish desires. For those that are new, there's a picture here that's being lived out in this community. People who've been transformed, who are lights wherever they are, no matter their job, wherever God has placed them, they light up the world. To just get the opportunity to walk around these people who, instead of being chronic liars or always in a bad mood or sarcastic and always depressed, these people are constantly telling the truth, full of joy, full of positive attitudes. You do not have to live in a world of make-believe with true saints. The most amazing fruit, both physically and spiritually, is the actual number of children and the births of children and the beauty of the children. They're beautiful in their pursuits of God. They respect their parents and the leaders, which makes them light years ahead of their peers. Their spiritual, academic, and physical gifts, their maturity. We are witnesses here at the Remnant of children who want to go to church. They cannot wait to get to church. Rather than go and see a 21st century rock star, they would rather go to church. The subject of Christ and God is interesting to them. In fact, it's their everything.
It's a community that lives, sings, dances, reads, and follows Christ. Beautiful Christ virtues. Christ's virtues are amazing. And his love. Real love for God is what Christ had. And when you get that real love for God, it brings out a totally new, born again person. And guess what? It births something wild. It's called sacrificial love. Loving life. And this can happen all the way from the youngest to the oldest. It's never too late to start. And everyone then is helping each other. The kingdom of love could be best described as people, and even if they're visiting, they're new members. They give. They learn to give. Then you learn some more giving. And the older members can give and give and give again. And when they think they can't give anymore, they give to both God and to man. And this is what's creating this super community founded on Christ. The counterfeit always expects and always takes, looking for what's in it for them. But God is gathering a superior kingdom, pure adoration, a kingdom of saints, a holy priesthood, childlike hearts who have focused on Christ so much that they're all together different. Born again with sacrificial love. The greatest transformations of all to the super community of love with the absence of the creepy, uncomfortable, judgmental spirits. There's joy, genuine joy, instead of having to live up to what these projecting legalists are expecting. You're free here. You're free against such law. There is no law against love. Instead of awkward assemblies, you have a community of childlike hearts. Hearts singing, dancing, the men dancing. And no one's afraid that they'll be judged. There's no backbiting, snide remarks, or competition, as everyone wants the best for each other and considers others better than themselves. Better. In the absence of self-focus, a miracle happens. Liberty abounds. It's the definition of popular. Everyone wants the company of that description. Everyone wants a community like that because it is constant encouragement instead of leaving downcast. You leave filled up. The building of the true church and the care for this kingdom on earth results in a community that is phenomenal. It is the picture of Acts 2 and the early Christians, the immediate love and connection the members feel with the other saints. It's immediate when they walk through the door. They're no longer alone, regardless of their location, with instant fellowship and friends for adults and children, no matter where they live. Immediate answers and counsel are available for financial, for parenting, for marriage issues. Members also have help with any area of need from other saints willing to lay down their lives and use their gifts for others. From basic needs like clothing and food, moving, including packing and loading and unpacking, and then doing it again. And people willing to drive across the country to help. Jobs and careers, resume advice, medical advice, people willing to freely share their automobiles and give rides
and help with decorating and construction advice and services. From having no help in a world by yourself and lonely and depressed, to walking in and suddenly being surrounded by thousands with wisdom, generosity,

saving thousands over each generation. I've been trying to gather quantifiable data to measure how much our finances are helped by the true church. It started with a generation, young married couple, starting off in the remnant, having only 2.5 children, which we know that is quickly becoming, we know it's more than that, but, and how much they may save through the church and ministries, including moves, the medical, the handyman services, the daycare, day camp, tutoring, weddings, ballet lessons, music lessons, the cost avoided, I couldn't even add up, include you're not going through a divorce, couples counseling, the credit card interest from all the debt that's gone, the prescription drugs that you were taking before you came here, just avoiding so many doctor bills that it'd be hard to add up what in the world that would be, because you'd be so sick if you were still alive. The first estimate for just a small amount of this was about really $400,000 to $500,000 per family, but there's more. The money saved from every day just eating less for a lifetime. The jobs, the resume writing, job placement, but then there's people, they're getting more because they're learning how to get under their bosses, and so they're making more. Angels en moi, food distribution. This is just a quick start, and I know there's so much more. Members are helped to move up in their businesses. Income is higher. The women assist the men here in their household income. Their hands are not idle, so their work is profitable. This place is not just drug-free, but practically debt-free, with the exception of homes, which that's encouraged. And we have now been teaching and watching a generation learn to obtain college scholarships with higher ACT scores that we're helping them with, and clip out of so much college that we have a generation now graduating with no debt from college.

The savings continue as each generation now is taught not to be greedy so that they don't waste money on things that depreciate, like new cars, buying used cars instead. They are not piling up debt on the credit card, so the interest saved alone. Each member is personally and gently helped to get out of debt and learn how to invest and save, which gives even more revenue. And what's so hard to calculate is the savings from almost zero divorce, the real robber of wealth in this country. A selfishness is what our generations before us had, left us with nothing. But this selflessness is what is increasing the inheritance for our children. What we're passing down is unbelievable. The Jewish people studied them and finally stumbled across some information that was fascinating, that they would skip a generation to distribute the inheritance, considering that the investments that they would make, like in real estate or stock, would take more than one generation to really grow, so that it wasn't all just ripped out and divided up. It would flourish and then be passed down. When you live God's way to start with, the church helps each person to be financially stable. It grows in each family. And then, look at this, selflessness now at the helm. It's passed down. It's not lived up, but it's passed down to the next generation and the next.

as the parent makes selfless decisions one after another. It's beautiful. It's peaceful. In a world that's each to his own, everyone's helping each other. It builds little by little, but it's a solid foundation because the parents are passing down their wisdom very early age so they don't, their children don't have to go through the pain that they did. So many now own their own businesses and are not just getting established, but they're bypassing their competition who's been around this area for years. For those who have experienced it, counterfeit religion takes, it robs, and it provides only a superficial help that's not something that's lasting. In time, financial devastation awaits its victims as the very life is sucked out of them and the sins pile high. Ichabod. The glory departs. The contrast is very noticeable. It's very apparent when you visit this place. It's all about who you love. And with the Spirit of God in your heart, it is a community of stress-free peace. In a world of unpredictable people, when they don't have God in their hearts, manic depressives, hidden hate, backstabbing, violence, lawsuits, in a world of uncertainty, there is a place of certainty. The focus or God-like, child-like lives. It brings peace. It's a place of love. It's called the New Jerusalem. It's the city of peace. Beyond a doubt, this is reality here, but it's absolutely possible for your life and your family's lives, your children and your children's children. A deep healing is available for each and every one. A liberation from unwanted habits, dependencies, lifestyle choices and behaviors that have been eating your life up, destroying your relationships. You would have to come and see the dependable power of the true church. There's not a lot of them out there. It's a rare, rare sight to see. A church built on the rock of Jesus Christ, who said, "The world must know that I love the Father and I do exactly as He commands me." It is an abundant life of hope, of beautiful relationships, financial freedom, health, no health worries, most important of all, a relationship with God that is beyond anything we have ever experienced before. God has given us this focus, not because He's self-centered or needy or demanding, but because miraculously, this focus of love gives us life. And it gives us love. Wondrously blessed. God is gathering love into a spiritual city on earth with the final destination. It's a celestial city. It's a concept
that brings a smile to my face. It's beautiful. Love impacts mankind. It's an amazing thing. And it impacts mankind more than any other force on the planet. It is far better than the thrust of a jet, far warmer than the combustion of fuel. It's far more sure, and it's a distant source than any other solar energy. Love is free, and it is the greatest power to capture, and then you capture it, and then you disseminate it. It cannot be seen or felt like the wind with our senses, but it can be felt internally because it resides in the heart. It has the power to heal in the internal and mental illnesses and pains. It has healed more than any form of medicine, than any hospital, than any clinic that has ever been on earth. Love. It's the most commanding, influential substance in the world. And it is in each mobile soul who can be led by God. This planting of pure love has just begun, and God is taking a piece of himself, his spirit, and building a super community consisting of charity, as we have tasted. But know that what the future holds will be far beyond our imaginings and more formidable than any nation known to man, because it is the most prevailing substance to found an institution on. We are founded on the most powerful substance on earth here. How is he doing this? How is God doing this? Well, it's been since the beginning of time when Lucifer was thrown out of heaven. God is alluring and gathering the beautiful, positive, warm, endearing, and delightful emotions that feel best, and severing them, separating them from the worst hateful emotions in the world. The church, the ecclesia, the called out, a fellowship to commune with one another on earth. He's answering the prayers. He's right there. And he's answering the prayer of Jesus Christ. His kingdom come. His will be done on earth as it is in heaven. It's a heavenly city on earth located in the hearts of mankind. And that is not just in one location, but we're all connected around the world. In conclusion, for those that do not believe there can be such a place, and since there's not enough time to describe all the elements of the pure worship of God alone, you're going to have to come, and you're going to have to come and see for yourself. You can't measure it across the internet. This is a place of no lies, no rudeness, envy, lust, but layers upon layers of goodness, kindness, and genuine charity. This substance flows from the Spirit of God when we put him first and adore him like he says, and then it overflows to man. It's a spring. You don't have to work at it. It's a spring of love to give to others, as we are simply empty conduits. We're vessels. We're pipelines for the redistribution of heaven's love. That sea of love from the heavens is being piped out into the world. We have found true love. And for those that know it's real, you know that there has been a remnant all along in every generation. It's a root of God's kingdom waiting to grow where the branches
fill the earth. There are thousands of things that could distract us. However, I believe that you and you, and you, everyone here was called at the early stages of the establishment to grow this place, starting with your own heart and family, but then beyond. Think on these spectacular, awe-inspiring things. Think generations out, for our God is limitless. What we have experienced so far on earth is amazing to all of us. What we're witnessing is, wow, it's unbelievable. The children, all of it, and it's convincing enough. Look at the results in just a decade and a half. There's no telling where this is going. You need to pray. You need to dream. You need to dream for the remnant community and for its future. Not your personal dreams. God's kingdom. His kingdom dream. No doubt you do not want to miss what this brilliant star of life is building, because it is advanced and there's more to see. It is the plan of the ages and God's strategy from antiquity that He's forming a super community out of love, derived from the dissection of evil from good. You need to pray at all times, and pray with me, against the counterfeit of love movements. These are devastating. Now the true city of peace, the kingdom of God on earth, has active antagonists and imposters. And the counterfeit of Christianity is convincing to most, but it has a very bitter end. Those who actually see the difference between the true and the fake, they're a part of this profound and impactful movement, and will want to unite. You will want to unite because you can totally see the difference. Those that can't see it don't feel that need to unite because they can't see. No matter what your location is, you're gonna want to unite in heart and goals and purpose, and promote and protect God's life-changing, profound movement. We have heard that love will never fail. Paul pointed out that even if you give away all you own, and then you give your body to be burned, if you do not have love, you are nothing. When you finally find this obedience that leads to the Spirit of the Most High God in you, you will not be able to brag or boast or take credit for anything that you think that you've accomplished. Before your life is over, you will come to realize that when connected, you have extraordinary skill and self-control. But when disconnected from God, you're nothing. You have nothing. God is love. And without God, without love inside you, you gain nothing. You are nothing. In the end, you will see that God, love inside of you, is everything. And only then can you comprehend man's value to God's plan for His kingdom of love, His brilliant purpose for every man and woman in here and every child. It's your capacity to house a piece of the powerful God of the universe, His Spirit, which in turn endows these hearts with a small piece of His superpowers. And they can do and perform things never thought of. Each person could be respected as a cherished creation, made in God's image, with a supernatural potential. It's beyond the Marvel comic fantasies. It'll take time and practice for each born-again human. But ultimately,
The Spirit-filled men and women and children will achieve feats beyond the limits of what was believed, throwing mountains of hate into the sea. Love will never fail. It's simply another way of saying God inside you will never fail. It'll never fail. There's victory in God's church. This heavenly mission, everything that God has given us here, what He started, it drives me on. Again, it's a gathering of all the innocent. This true love and God's kingdom of love, it's God's personality of good attitudes lived through humans with the absence of Satan's bad attitudes and presence. And that equals the kingdom on earth. My prayer, may the imposter of love, the judgmental, the hypocrites, the users who make other men feel very bad, putting their burdens on them greater than they can bear, may they separate out from the salt of the earth, the house of love, for they don't belong. And may the ecclesia, the called out to love, find each other. Pray for that they unite so that the way will be clear to the meek lambs of God. We also petition our God that the building and the uniting of the love will come quickly and ring like a beautiful bell throughout the planet. And with the full potency of its influence, may it reach all continents. May this kingdom of love come. May His will be done in this universal church on earth as it is in heaven. Amen.

0: in my life. Life with God is so good. And I'm thankful for
1: living. We're so thankful that you're here with us and joining us on the show, Life with Gwen and Joe. Keep shining my light, living
0: my life, every day is the same. We see God in everything. Thankful for living.
1: Together, we'd like to help you fall more in love with God.
0: We're going to see all of our experiences, all the things that we do and places we go and people we hang with, and it is going to be something that helps us all focus more on God. And in the meantime, we're going to fall in love more with God, and our lives are going to be blessed. You're a thriver in dark seasons,
1: a survivor. So come join us on this fun life where we put God in the center of everything. I'll keep shining my light, shining my light. Every day is the
2: same. Unbelievable. Unbelievable. We love you. We love you.
3: I've ever gotten, and so I want to come back to this crowd.
2: We are here live with Gwen and Joe, and it's another incredible day at camp at the Remnant Fellowship Church.
3: And when you choose a life like this, it means you believe, that you have faith. You've got faith that there is a God, and wanting to be with other people that are wanting to get it right. It doesn't purity feel good? All these kids knowing it's pure out there, it just gives you this good feeling.
2: Absolutely.
3: And what everybody's going for. And these kids are just getting along so well and learning to love God with all their heart. So I know that Joe has, we do it together, pick out scriptures together. We get to read scriptures together. That is so awesome. I can't even tell you what that's like. God led us to this one. So we're going to start with 2 Corinthians chapter 10. And taking every thought captive. So listen to it. It's very deep, very deep.
2: For though we live in the world, we do not wage war as the world does. The weapons we fight with are not the weapons of the world. On the contrary, they have divine power to demolish strongholds. We demolish arguments and every pretension that sets itself up against the knowledge of God, and we take captive every thought to make it obedient to Christ. And we will be ready to punish every act of disobedience once your obedience is complete.
3: That's huge, isn't it?
2: There's a lot going on there.
3: Amazing. So we don't... Okay, let's talk about war to start with. The whole thing's about war, that we're in a war, and you know a little bit about war. You've often said before, I mean, like, you pursued on the side training that was military-style training, because of just your empathy and your understanding of needing to protect this country, protect the land that we're on. I mean, every country has to protect its own land. And so, but you know there's a lot that goes into it.
2: Well, first of all, let me just say, and I think most people that know me know that I have a tremendous place in my heart for the men and women of this country that are in the service, in the military, in all branches of the service. They sacrifice a tremendous amount so that we can wake up as free as we do every day. Just praying that the young people, as they grow up, realize how good they have it compared to the rest of the world. It's really amazing, and I thank God every day for that.
3: Well, and then what it goes into, we do not wage war. So we go back to the spiritual realm of which Christ kept calling us, and that this kingdom that we're fighting for is not in this world, it's not of this world. This whole world will pass away. The world and its desires will pass away. And what the world is doing is different than the kingdom of God. So the kingdom of God then would be this plane. Think about this piece of space that's not on this ground, but it's not in heaven. And it's this plane that goes through here. And inside this plane is this kingdom of God. It's a kingdom of love. And we're to rise above this earth. And so Paul is calling us and he's saying, look, we're not going to wage war as the world does. And so the way that the world wages war is, unfortunately, so much of it is unnecessary, and it has been for power, to take over, to have ultimate power, absolute power in a certain region. And these kingdoms have come and gone. Inside all of those kingdoms that would come and go, there was a kingdom that always thrived and was always going and is there today, and it will be there forever. And that is the kingdom of love. And inside that, this kingdom is located, and it passes through in that realm we're talking about. It only comes in and out of the hearts of certain humans that are able to enter that kingdom. So to enter into this whole realm of this kingdom, then Jesus said you had to be born again. And so Paul's saying there, he's saying, for though we live in the world, we do not wage war as the world does. The weapons we fight with are not the weapons of the world. And we've got some major weapons out there in this world. We demolish buildings and kill people with these mass weapons of destruction.
2: Yeah, and the advancement of modern high technology has really enhanced our ability to do that on a incredible level.
3: In one sense, all that could leave us very hopeless, but we are not living for that world. But in the meantime, I believe that God is going to protect the righteous. So to enter into this kingdom, into this protective zone that I'm talking about, that's going through the heart of man, we need a weapon. So what did it say next? Then, so on the contrary,
2: they have divine power to demolish strongholds.
3: We demolish arguments and every pretension that sets itself up against the knowledge of God, and we take captive every thought to make it obedient to Christ. So the war, instead of being physical, is in the mind.
2: Spiritual warfare.
3: The mind.
2: Yeah.
3: So the mind, if the mind is the battleground, everything you're doing with your mind matters. It really, really does.
2: But I think that there, and this is something personally that I deal with in my life, and I think as you grow up, you'll face these scenarios as young people, that there's going to be things that happen that people deal with, whether it's anger or jealousy or resentment or the things that you deal with your friends. If you can, and I work on this on a daily basis, so I work on these things too. If you can take it to a spiritual level and say, how would Jesus handle this? If Jesus was standing here next to me, how can I be as Christ-like as possible in these situations and use my armor of God to deal with this? And I think that if you can inject God into those things, it really can help, smooth some of those things out, so you don't fall prey to losing your friends and getting in trouble or whatever it is that happens to you in those situations.
3: Wow. I mean, what you just said just really, made me think, because you're talking about, like, if you're using your mind, but if you trained your mind every time to think, what is Christ's behavior? What is his demeanor? How he handled it every single time that you did anything? You're fixing to talk to your parents, or, you got to slow down to do this. If you jump into even a physical war too fast, you might find yourself getting killed, right? If you run out of the foxhole too fast, or you don't really plan what you're doing or plan strategy in war, it's not good. Here, if we're in a constant war, then you're going to have to slow down and take your mind, and what Joe is saying is he sits down and he's thinking, what would Christ do? And I know that for me personally, I've never stopped. I would say that there isn't a night that goes by, not one that goes by, that I'm not awakened and that I play the day back And then sometimes I'm cringing, like, oh, why did I say that? Why didn't I say that? Why didn't I do that? Why did I do that? And here's how I could say more. I mean, I love to get up as early as I can sometimes and, you know, correct or encourage or do something, you know, if I didn't think that, if I felt like I could have done more, done better. I mean, I feel like I'm in the mind, war's going on, and there's a way to do it better. But then eventually says at the end, can you read 6?
2: And we will be ready to punish every act of disobedience once your obedience is complete.
3: So obedience can be complete. When you're done with suffering, you'll be done with sin and no longer live the rest of your earthly life for evil human desires, but rather for the will of God. Be done with sin. So the war is for this purity. This war is for pure thoughts, whatever's lovely, whatever's noble, whatever's righteous, whatever's beautiful, you know, for us to get all those things right. And then you're walking around in this kingdom of love, and you're getting things right, and so you can rejoice. It's strongholds, demolishing strongholds.
2: Right.
3: It's a different war, for sure. Strongholds of hate, strongholds of whatever it may be. It could be your own personal lust, or it could be greed. It could be any of these things. But I think until we realize this is serious, this is not a game, this is not just a fun little suggestion, this is serious business, that we have a very short life and we are being highly tested to see what we love in our heart and in our soul, with our minds. It's your mind that takes the thought captive. And so you're going after that food, but you go, I'm going to show God that I love him more than the food. I'm going to do this. I'm going to glorify him with his body. It's not my body. I didn't make myself. I don't own this. I don't own anything. You don't. It's not your money. It's not your body. It's not your life. This is a spirit that belongs back to God, and that spirit can enter the kingdom of God once it's born again. So you want to put everything, every effort, make every effort to add to your faith goodness, to the goodness, you know, all that. Make every effort. Fight. It's a war with weapons, and these are strongholds, and you don't fight as the world does with those weapons, but you are in your mind praying more. Pray. You're down on your knees more. I'll wake up in the night and find those spots that I can get down on my knees and look out the window. I love it. You want more time with God. I feel like if everybody would give more time, that's giving more of your mind, and then I think that you would fight and be able to overcome these strongholds.
2: As we close, I always like to try and say this as we close up the show. Mothers, fathers, please gather your family, gather your children around while you have their undivided attention, while they're in your lives as young people. Read the Bible to them. Get them on the right track. Give them that foundation so that they can go out into the world and be free of so many of the problems that people go through when they don't have God in their lives.
3: Beautiful. So well said. We'll end it on that.
2: We
3: Thank
2: love
3: you
2: all.
3: For joining us.
2: We love
3: for
2: you guys.
3: Life with Wayne and John. We love you guys.
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4: 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Welcome to the Way Down Workshop. My name is David Martin, and you're listening to the Week 1 audio CD from the all-new Exodus Out of Egypt seminar, The Change Series. 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And now here's part one of this two-lesson CD, Change.
5: 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This letter goes to all the young men and women out there.

0: change. I must look inward and quit claiming that everything else is to blame. I've got to be different.
1: Welcome, welcome,
0: because
1: everyone.
0: If I am the same,
1: old and young, male or female, I am so excited that you are here and about to embark on this God-blessed and unique program of weight reduction with the Way Down Workshop. Guys, everyone can do this. I want you to know that every video lesson, every audio lesson, and every page of your workbook has been prayed over. We are calling upon God to guide all of this. This Exodus series gives you the major concepts of what is being taught in many locations throughout the United States, in Canada and Europe, and the numerous online classes that are sponsored by the Remnant Fellowship churches around the world. Way Down is a Bible study that is showing people on a daily basis how our God can transform their hearts and minds so that they can rise above the magnetic pull of the refrigerator. Instead of emphasizing the caloric content of food, we are going to encourage you to focus on your natural, internal, God-given hunger control. But more importantly, your focus will be trained to turn toward the will of God as it relates to food. And finally, as it relates to His kingdom and His will for your life. Studies show that the population is fatter and fatter, and it seems that the more weight-obsessed we are, the more food-focused we are. The billion-dollar weight loss industry is a dizzying carousel of promises hardly ever fulfilled. Years of restricted dieting have only strengthened the chains of slavery to food. Years of focusing on food and giving all of our heart to a pan of brownies have only increased our size and our stress levels. Dieting has drained us emotionally, if not financially, and has exacerbated rather than solved our problems. Now, into this vortex comes God's answer, which can offer up testimonials more enthusiastic than anything television weight loss gurus or liquid fast ever produced. The inspiring transformations of women and men and children who have lost 20, 50, and 270 pounds and counting, this Bible study will guide you away from excessive exercise programs, pills, which are everywhere right now, surgery, and strained concoctions of foods. This Bible study will guide you away from dieting, which we defined as making the food behave. If you are dieting, taking pills, counting fat grams, using exchange lists, or changing the content of foods, then you believe your basic problem is the food. That is called projection. Way Down counters this by maintaining that dieting keeps the person focused on what he or she should and should not eat. This focus on food only increases the magnetic pull of the refrigerator. Why? Because you fall in love with what you focus on. If you love the food, you'll eat more of it every year. That is why you gain more weight every year. It is a heart problem, a passion problem. This seminar emphasizes God's power, not willpower. If you are willing, the journey you're about to take will be a magnificent, wisdom-gaining experience, rescuing you from dieting and taking you to permanent weight loss, which we call an exodus from slavery, through the desert, and then finally to the promised land. In the end, it will not be the low-carbohydrate diet or local weight loss groups that helped thousands lose the nagging extra pounds in a matter of months. It will be God Almighty and His Son, Jesus Christ, that will get all the glory. Do not care what people think. Do not consider how big or little you are, male or female. Do not think of yourself at all. Since God has put this course of action on your heart, get ready to travel the narrow road. Now, one of your first questions may be, what does God have to do with weight loss? With God's help, you can learn to stop in the middle of a meal and have no desire to eat the second half if your stomach is satisfied. God did not put chocolate or lasagna or real blue cheese dressing on earth to torture us, but rather for our enjoyment. However, he wants us to learn how to rise above the magnetic pull of the refrigerator so that food does not consume our lives. What is the root of overweight, and what is the solution? Well, we have been created with two empty, needing to be fed holes in our body. One is the stomach, and the other is the heart. The stomach is a literal hole in our body, which is to be fed with the proper amount of food. As for the heart, I'm speaking figuratively of our deep down feelings. To satisfy these deep down feelings, needs, or desires of the heart, we may often turn to food and overload our stomach with more than it needs. Trying to feed a hurting, needy heart with food or anything on this earth, whether it be alcohol, tobacco, antidepressants, sexual lust, money, the praise of other people, etc., it's a common error. The person who attempts to feed a longing heart with food will stay on the path to overweight. Those who pursue an overindulgence of alcohol or tobacco or power will also reap the consequences of those pursuits. There's nothing inherently evil about food, alcohol, tobacco, money, credit cards, etc. However, it is wrong to become a slave to any of these things or let them master you. As you can see, we have been trying to feed our hurting, longing hearts with physical food. We have also learned to love food. Therefore, the solution is as follows. Number one, relearn how to feed the stomach only when it is truly hungry. Number two, relearn how to feed or nourish the longing human soul with a relationship with God. Number three, relearn how to recognize the different hunger urges and not confuse them. Many of you are wondering if you're going to fail again. You wonder, am I a failure? Your major concerns will be, how can this work for me? Because, number one, you say, I feel a distance between God and me because I thought he made me overweight, and for years he's not answered my prayers to take this weight off. And number two, you think, I've tried every diet 5 times, every diet pill and exercise, and failed miserably. So how can this work? What we're really asking is, am I a failure? Or is God angry at me or giving up on me? Well, you are not a failure. It is not genetic, and God is calling you. He does hope that your slavery to diets and overweight will make you call out to him. He loves you, and he wants you to depend on him for deliverance so that you can see how mighty he is and how important you are to him. Why have diets not worked so far? The reason is that you, like me and the rest of the world, have tried using man-made rules instead of God's rules. God has never asked anyone to eat food off of a list, to count fat exchanges, or to take an appetite suppressant. You have just been applying the wrong medicine to this condition. You are using your willpower and man's rules. God is too smart to let a local weight loss group or fat gram counting be your savior and thereby get all the credit. Man-made rules will not work. Now, welcome to a place that teaches you God's rules for eating and shows you the futility of man-made rules. Welcome to God's truths, truths that show you how to use God's strength rather than your willpower. Welcome to the Way Down Workshop, a place where thousands of people are now thin after years of trying. In other words, you are not a failure. You've been using man's rules and your willpower, and now you're going to use God's plan for eating and his spirit, his strength, and his truths. There is hope, and God will get the credit. Now, the reason why diets will never work is this. Diets do not get to the root of the problem. In fact, diets aggravate the problem rather than alleviate it. Diets just boil down to making the food behave. Food companies have spent several decades and millions of dollars to pull out the fat and calories so that the food is righteous. Actually, billions of dollars are spent by the food industry to make us feel like it is genetic and that we are victims and that we really deserve more food and to be able to chew more. They make you dependent on them for certain foods or pills just to keep you and your money coming back. Many food companies may not want us to succeed in losing weight, but rather would prefer us to feel dependent on them so that we will consume whatever is sold. The root of the problem is not the food ingredients, but how much volume is going down the old hatch. And indeed, the consumers have wanted the food industry to take the fat out of the Twinkie so that we can simply eat more Twinkies. Changing the food, but not changing the volume of what is swallowed, will leave us on a roller coaster of weight loss and weight gain. Changing our metabolism or our nervous system by taking pills and hormones is not permanent, because we cannot stay on them because of the side effects. And finally, changing our volume without changing our heart is not permanent. If you just stop dieting, using diet foods, and thinking about the food, your heart will change. Then your volume will decrease, and then your body will lose the weight. Again, diets have encouraged eating large volumes of low-calorie foods. Once dieters go off the diet, since they have become accustomed to the large volumes, they gain their weight back and yet blame the weight gain on the wrong food. It is not the food. It is the volume. Thin eaters eat small volumes of regular foods and do not binge because they never tell themselves that they can't eat particular foods and because they don't lust after the food or focus on the food. The scripture backs this up. In Mark chapter 7, verse 14, Jesus said, "Listen to me, everyone, and understand this. Nothing outside a man can make him unclean by going into him. Rather, it is what comes out of a man that makes him unclean." After he had left the crowd and entered the house, his disciples asked him about this parable. "Are you so dull?" he asked. "Don't you see that nothing that enters a man from the outside can make him unclean? For it doesn't go into his heart, but into his stomach, and then out of his body." In saying this, Jesus declared, "All foods clean." He went on, "What comes out of a man is what makes him unclean. For from within, out of men's hearts, come evil thoughts, sexual immorality, theft, murder, adultery, greed, malice, deceit, lewdness, envy, slander, arrogance, and folly. All these evils come from inside and make a man unclean." What this means is that we've been blaming the food all of this time, and it is our heart that is the source of the problem, because out of our heart comes, like Jesus says, greed, grabbing for the food, going for more food beyond the full signal or the boundary that God gave us. That is why we're overweight. Again, a foundational scripture that I turn to after teaching this message for several years, and it backed up that it was not the food's fault. This is found in Colossians chapter 2, verse 16. "Therefore, do not let anyone judge you by what you eat or drink, or with regard to religious festival." Verse 20, Since you died with Christ to the basic principles of this world, why, as though you still belong to it, do you submit to its rules? Do not handle, do not taste, do not touch. These are all destined to perish with use because they're based on human commands and teachings. Such regulations indeed have an appearance of wisdom with their self-imposed worship and their false humility and their harsh treatment of the body, but they lack any value in restraining sensual indulgence. What does this passage mean? It means exactly what we have just said. Diets or harsh regulations are not going to work. They're man-made rules. They have no value in restraining the heart. If the problem is in the heart, but the man-made rules restrain you but not the heart, then you're no better for it. At the end of the diet, your heart has not changed. You spent all your energy changing the wrong thing. The reason why you are going to be

Starting today, you are going to throw off the praise of men, what they think. You're not going to let them judge you by you going back to regular foods. And you're going to concentrate on getting your heart right before God and what is His rule. God does not have all these rules. Even Jesus pronounced all these foods clean. Those are man-made rules that have been making you miserable all these years. Jesus never ate particular foods, but He ate what the body called for. He ate when He was hungry, and He stopped when He was full with regular foods. Our God did not put these foods down here to torture us. They're there for our enjoyment. Now, go back and only emphasize God's rules, God's boundaries, God's law when it comes to hunger and fullness, and get your mind off of everything else. And with this focus, you will be able to rise above the magnetic pull of the refrigerator. If you do it that way, hunger is filled, God's love is embraced and enjoyed, and appetites are under control and given to God. This truth that you're listening to will set you free. What if you're new to the Bible? Do you have to be religious to do this program? For those of you who do not feel particularly religious, do not worry. You have exactly what you need to be able to do this program. You see, each of us has a heart to worship, and we all adore something. That tells us that we have the capacity to give our heart to something. All religion is what we worship or adore. So you are religious. The question is, can you transfer your devotion from one thing to another? The answer is yes. Giving our hearts over to something is a learned process and can be relearned. For example, some people enjoy sports, and other people seem to worship sports. Some people enjoy material things, but other people seem to worship things. Some people use money, but other people will do anything to get it. Some people use food for fuel to run the body, but some people dream about food. Some of these dreamers have been known to get up in the morning and find bony remains of fried chicken on their chest. That's how in love with food that they are, that they'll get up in the night and eat it without even knowing it. This old relationship with food can be transferred to a relationship with God or to a heart for God. In the past, you may have loved the feeling of planning a binge and dreaming over recipes, cookbooks, and magazines that have food plans and pictures of foods. You may have looked forward to the feeling of waiting for everyone to go to bed so that you could prepare, cook, and consume the food without the judgment of anybody. The good news is that you can relearn how to get that feeling from the Lord. When you learn to get this happy feeling from finding God, you will experience much more fulfillment. Binging out on seeking God has no yucky, guilty, or depressing side effects. In other words, it is possible to let go of that old way of having fun and replace it with something so much more filling, yet with no calories. By choosing this new path, you will lose weight and never regain the weight. You will no longer get this binge high from food, but from focusing completely on our true Heavenly Father and trying to please Him. Jesus said, "My food is to do the will of Him who sent me and to finish His work." Jesus was completely focused on the Father. The whole world centered around the Father and not around Himself. Some people have experienced a high when they become involved in exercise, and usually obsessive, tedious exercise to become thin eventually wears thin if the exercise is self-focused rather than God-focused. Exercise, like food, must also be put in its place and not worshiped, but enjoyed. The transfer to a heavenly focus from a focus on food
exercise, or anything else is much more delightful and

fulfilling. It has so many rewards that you'll never want to return to giving your heart to anything else. How do you lose the weight, you might ask? Well, once you stop going to food for sensual indulgence, for escape, or for spacing out, or for a tranquilizing effect, for comfort, and so on, and start swallowing regular foods, only when your stomach growls, you will swallow or eat just one half, or maybe even just one third of what you used to swallow. The desire eating or head hunger will not rule you when you do not respond to it. That means you will lose weight. You will be able to do this. It happens naturally. You will not have to measure the food or count the grams. Your stomach will guide you. The volume of food decreases as you focus on hunger and fullness. In other words, the typical weight loss program suggests losing weight through diet and exercise. We suggest that if you lose the passion for food, the result will be that you will eat less food and therefore lose weight permanently. The typical 1950s through the 1990s approach tried to fix the body or the food, but did not address the passion. The Weigh Down Workshop approach, again, fixes the heart first, and then the body follows. You make this choice with food, never to return to the nightmare of endless overweight, yo-yo dieting, and have-to exercise regimens, but rather to a calm, non-magnetized approach to regular foods with the ability to approach foods such as desserts and blue cheese dressing without losing control. Exercise need no longer be connected to burning calories. Instead, it can be an enjoyable activity. You will be free never to binge again. So, in conclusion, what should you expect on this journey? Well, praise God that you have found this truth and that God has heard your prayers to end this horrible yoke of slavery to diets, health problems, shame, panic attacks, and depression. You are going to embark on this program of weight reduction starting today, and you are going to, instead of emphasizing the caloric content of food, your focus is going to be on your natural internal hunger control, and you are going to be focused and well-trained to turn toward the will of God and away from the focus on foods. We liken this journey that you're taking now from focusing off the food and onto God's boundaries with hunger and fullness to the journey that the children of Israel took from the slavery of Egypt through the desert of testing and finally to the promised land. This week, you're going to be reading the book of Exodus in the Old Testament. And it is the story of how God's children left Egypt and left this Egyptian bondage. Do you remember how God parted the Red Sea? God sent Moses to lead the Israelites and to let them know that he was delivering them from bondage. God sent plagues upon the Egyptians to make Pharaoh let his people go. After 10 horrible plagues, Pharaoh let the Israelites pack their bags and go. Pharaoh changed his mind and tried to recapture the Israelites, but God parted the Red Sea with a mighty east wind. Once the Israelites were safely on the other side, Pharaoh's mightiest warriors and finest chariots and horses were buried by the sea as God put the water back into its place. The Israelites had witnessed God's mighty deliverance of them from the clutching hands of Pharaoh. But before God could let his children inherit the promised land flowing with milk and honey, he took them on a journey through the desert of testing. Deuteronomy 8, verses 2 and 3 says, "Remember how the Lord your God led you all the way in the desert these 40 years to humble you and to test you in order to know what was in your heart, whether or not you would keep his commands? He humbled you, causing you to hunger, and then feeding you with manna, which neither you nor your fathers had known, to teach you
that man does not live on bread alone, but on every word that comes from the mouth of the Lord. So the parallels to this story are that there is an Egypt, there is a desert of testing, and there is a promised land. You're going to experience this deliverance from the dieting and the bondage and the slavery of the food and the have-to diet programs and the sheets of paper and all these things that you've been enslaved to for years are going to end right now. Just like Pharaoh, who represents Satan, tried to get the Israelites back to Egypt right after they left, this week you're going to experience the hand of Satan unlike you have ever felt it before. He is going to fight right now to get you back, because if he can stop you now, he can stop you from this beautiful journey. You are to fight with everything you've got and to stay focused. Don't let anyone make fun of you eating regular foods. Don't let anyone tell you that it's not the truth, that you can't eat regular foods. Don't let anyone stop you from going this direction, because this truth is going to set you free. And you can feel it right now with your first meal. Just try it before you talk to anyone so that you won't get tempted to stop. Just try it tonight and wait for hunger and stop when you're full, and you'll see that what we're saying is the truth. And then you'll keep seeking the truth. Next parallel is the desert of testing. And you're going to be tested, but that's beautiful to show you that you don't have to live on bread alone, but you're going to live on every word that comes from the mouth of the Lord. And this new life is incredible. And so you've got to keep going through the desert of testing so that you can find this relationship with God, where you're waking up to His voice every day and to His lead and to what He wants you to do. It's so much better than following the voice of food. Finally, you'll be shown how to follow in the footsteps of God's children, the Israelites, who finally entered the promised land. And that's the land of guilt-free milk and honey, where you're back to eating regular foods. You have no desire, no more head hunger, no more greed in your heart for overeating. You will be inside God's box, His boundaries for hunger and fullness, and you won't even want the second half of your sandwich. It will not even be a desire. You'll have no desire to continue to eat, no desire, no temptation to go after anything else. This is quite a journey, and it is worth it. It's worth it to keep fighting and pushing and seeking and looking for God so that you can get to this point where you are totally free, eating regular foods, but not overeating. So you can see it's all worthwhile. So no matter what your age, no matter if you're male or female, no matter what your size, if you're extremely large, no matter if you're 15 pounds underweight and you're bulimic, no matter what your means of control is, no matter if you've been exercising to keep it off, throwing up the food for self-control, taking laxatives, taking pills, no matter how extreme you have been, how depressed you have been, no matter how many panic attack disorders you have had, no matter even if you have just given up self-control, this truth is for you. As recorded in the Bible, God came to rescue His people, the Israelites, the called out, the children of Abraham, those people that want to follow Jesus Christ. He came and He got the old and the young, the bricklayers and the basket weavers, the weary and the brokenhearted. God came and He rescued them all to go out into the desert, away from the food and out to His word, which is your new food, so that you can rise above
all of the world. And you're going to ultimately find that God has everything to do with weight control. God has everything to do with your life and with your heart and with your self-control. Yes, He came and He rescued them all. That includes you. God is rescuing you as we speak.

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his body. Well, let me tell you something. I had worked with the church for like 7 straight years at an international level and had worked with the church all my life up until that point, but it had become nationally and then internationally known in those 7 years. At the end of 7 years, I'm horrified at the statistics coming in. And I was reading some statistics last night. This is Mother's Day. And I sit there and think, what has the church, what kind of mothers are out there? What kind of fathers are out there? What kind of...

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2: Okay, guys, to relearn how to feed the stomach, you first need to wait for true stomach hunger. The stomach, of course, is that pouch made out of three layers of muscle, and it's located right below your sternum bone. And this is also below your esophagus. It's right in under your ribs. This feeling of true stomach hunger we're looking for is a little burning, empty, hollow sensation that occurs several hours after the last feeding or many hours after the last binge. It is a very tiny, polite feeling. I've known novices in weigh down seminars to pass it by or mistake it for indigestion. You can pray to God to help you recognize true physiological hunger. You will discover that His prodding is normally gentle. He is trying to wake us up to His leading, His voice, and you are to let go of leading and controlling yourselves. Let go of a piece of paper telling you what to eat. You're not a good leader. You have overfed yourselves. Start now to trust God's lead. God projects many images of Himself. One image is a kind shepherd and a gentleman, and He says, "Come to me, all you who are weary and burdened, and I will give you rest. Take my yoke upon you and learn from me, for I'm gentle and humble in heart, and you will find rest for your souls. For my yoke is easy, and my burden is light." That's found in Matthew chapter 11, verse 28. That is why hunger is only a polite nudge and why you need to be a little more quiet and calm to find this rumbling of acid underneath the ribs. Some people feel this burning at the waistline. Some feel it in the esophagus. No matter, if you are not sure that this feeling is hunger, well, just wait a little longer. You'll feel great. Remember, you always feel good while you're waiting. Disregard the rare rumbling noises that originate below the belt. Those noises from the lower intestines are the sounds of the digestion of food you ate a few hours previously. Within a few days, you will know how to tell if you are truly physiologically hungry. And to start with, do not be afraid to wait a few hours for hunger. You're gonna feel great. I just love getting empty. Jesus went into the desert and fasted for 40 days. We're not suggesting that you do this. However, throughout history, a fast of a few days has been reported to be a good thing. There are many examples of people fasting, but we are only asking you to wait for and not bypass your first hunger signal. This is not a fast. This is just normal behavior of all thin eaters around the world. Yes, all people, all animals, and all children eat this way. This is not deprivation. Waiting for stomach hunger will be like waiting for the E or the empty on the automobile fuel gauge. Your normal blood sugar after a meal ranges from 80 to 120 milligrams per 100 deciliters of blood. When your blood sugar levels drop to 80 milligrams per 100 deciliters of blood or below, the hypothalamus, which is a part of the brain, senses this drop. The brain then sends a message by means of hormones and nerve impulses to the stomach to produce hydrochloric acid, which in turn produces an empty, hollow, burning hunger sensation. Your stomach was designed to make and handle this acid production. Acid production, digestion, and absorption are all controlled by your nerves, your central nervous system, and hormones. The difference between you and a car is that your body has stored fuel so that you really do not run out of gas. It should not be scary to go to E or empty. Rather, you should welcome it, for this is how you will lose your excessive weight, and these are the boundaries that God has given you. Your body, in its awareness of having an excess of stored fuel, will burn that stored fuel or body fat if you eat the amount that the body calls for. Eventually, you will return to your ideal body weight. If you reach this state of hunger and cannot get to food within 10 to 20 minutes, the body will pull a meal or some fuel from your hips or your gut, from your stored areas, and then send these fat stores into the bloodstream, and then this fat will be used for fuel. The result, the hunger growl goes away, and then you have energy to run on. However, you are not to ignore the growl. That would be as wrong as ignoring the full signal to stop. Let go of control and obey God's body. making only reasonable exceptions for special situations that we will discuss at the end of this CD. Okay, guys, do not refuel your car before you reach hunger. Let me tell you why. Food tastes so great when you're empty. If you wait for the empty, God makes it to where your mouth can taste every spice, every sweet thing, every sour thing. It will be at its peak. He's doing this to get you to eat when you're hungry. It's behavior modification. Likewise, if you're full, you cannot taste it. The taste buds are turned off. And so when you really get full, the taste buds and everything is where it's almost like eating paper. So you will wait for hunger and the eating experience will be so much better. And then you will have more energy. And I mean, how can you argue with all this? It's wonderful to have more energy and then you'll have more time. You'll feel better. You'll get more done and it just grows. So when your blood sugar levels drop, this is normal. And the stomach walls produce this acid again, which makes the stomach growl or feel empty. This, of course, is your only signal to eat. It's the only time you get to think about food. It is healthy to empty out or to not eat until you're hungry. And that's how everybody used to eat until dieting started in the 1950s. Let me repeat some of the tips that you just saw in video one. And remember, you must first pray and get your heart right before we talk about food, because sometimes even thinking about food will make you go and binge again. So pray to God that these are things that you understand that we're talking about just so you can eat less food and get rid of this greed that's in your heart. Here's tip number one. Make sure that you drink only non-caloric drinks. Otherwise, it's going to be like an IV bag in a hospital. Whatever you're drinking, if you're drinking like tea or milk or fruit juice, sport drinks, things like that, regular sodas, it'll keep your blood sugar levels high, then you'll never feel stomach hunger. You're going to feel a clear stomach signal when you're drinking only these non-caloric drinks, and that's what you're looking for is clarity. Likewise, continually popping mints, hard candy, chewing gum, putting cream in your coffee, it's all going to raise your blood sugar levels. There is freedom here, but remember, if there is sugar in your tea or if you're drinking a soda, and did you know that there are 9 teaspoons of sugar in a can Coke, and there's even more in a Pepsi? I think there's 11 in a can Pepsi. Well, your body is definitely going to call for less solids if you're drinking sugar. Drinking sugar to naturally sweeten drinks is the number one reason that little children do not ever want to eat a regular meal or eat solid foods. And every time I saw that in the health department, the children would come in and be tested and they would be anemic. So I would, just as a tip for children, limit sweet drinks and start using non-caloric drinks or water. Water is a wonderful thing to drink, and I know we take baths in it, but you can drink it too, and you don't have to have a purifier. American water is fantastic. There's only like a couple of states in the United States that truly has trouble with water that's straight from the faucet. What if you don't like diet drinks? Well, this is a neat tip. Your brain will change gears and love a diet drink if you will drink it straight for 3 weeks. And don't go back and forth. Just drink straight diet drink for 3 straight weeks, and then you'll go back to the regular drink, and it will taste funny. So God makes it to where your brain will change, and it'll change your taste buds and everything. So you can train your taste buds to like any particular food. I think that is one of the neatest concepts in the world. And so just go 3 straight weeks and you will like a diet drink. It's so cool. I've watched this happen to thousands of people. So you can do this. Another suggestion is do not feel that you must drink 8 glasses of water per day. That's an old diet rule that can actually make you sick. Overconsumption of water causes hypernatremia, and that's just a word that means too much water in the bloodstream. And the symptoms include dizziness and nausea. And you might have seen hypernatremia in infants that were made to swim when they were too young. These children would swallow too much water, and then they would get very nauseated and sick after they got out of the water. Remember, anything in excess is horrible for you, including water. Using your thirst mechanism is perfectly safe and balanced and trustworthy. 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It only stretches your stomach out. We're trying to get your stomach back to its normal size. Trust your breathing mechanism. If you overbreathe, take in too much oxygen, you know you're going to pass out. You shouldn't have too much oxygen, too much water, too much food. When you're sleepy, sleep. When you're thirsty, drink. When you're hungry, eat. God is the genius who has made all of these things work perfectly for perfect health. Now, once you feel this hunger, select regular foods that you desire. The foods you want are not evil. Trust me on this until you get more information. The foods are clean. I eat regular foods, and this includes like your regular grocery store foods, fruits and vegetables and meat and potatoes, but this also includes pizza and Fritos, sour cream, desserts and ice cream. When God had the Israelites offer a sacrifice to him, he would say, bring your refined wheat and put spices on it and salt and fat on it. And they would cook this and eat it. And this probably doesn't sound a whole lot different from a regular day Frito. I mean, God is the genius chef who has made all these foods. He did not put these foods down on earth to torture you. And God has programmed you to desire a variety of foods. This is an absolute truth. If you eat the same foods over and over, you're going to get sick of them. I meant like inside the same day. Right now, many of y'all have been forced to eat skinless chicken or salads with low-calorie dressings. And I want you to go out and try some real blue cheese dressing instead of the diet dressing, or real ice cream when you're hungry. Try real foods with real salt on it. You don't have to get the low-fat stuff. Go back to regular foods. In fact, some of those foods scare me anyway. They're so manipulated. Go back to regular foods. It's fantastic. God is the genius chef behind lasagna and chocolate cheesecake. He did not put bagels and cream cheese down on earth to just tantalize us or to get us to be tempted. He put them there literally for you to enjoy in small amounts. If you are sick of certain foods, then you're free to avoid them until you desire them again. That is a very healthy, nutritional practice. Your body has a natural biological feedback mechanism that cues you to a variety. You need to trust how your body was made. This low volume of a variety of regular foods is the most superior nutritional advice and approach to food that I can give you, that anyone can give you. And it is, if you interviewed a lot of 90-year-olds or 100-year-olds, if you could get them all into the same room and say, well, what did you eat to make it to where you're, 100 years old? They would all say something different. Some ate eggs and some drank some wine, and they all had a variety of foods and different foods. But you would notice that all of them had only eaten small amounts and they didn't overeat. They're all going to be thin. You don't see people that are 100 years old that are overweight. You just don't do it. The single most related factor to early death, I'll say this over and over, to every disease. If you want cancer, go on and keep overeating. If you want diabetes, overeat. If you want heart disease, keep overeating. Everybody wants to study the what, but they don't want to get to the main thing, and that is eat less food. No one following Way Down Workshop, which are God's basic principles, has died from scurvy, beriberi, pellagra, or any other nutritionally related diseases. Okay, we're going to talk about some more ways to eat foods and eat this variety of foods, but remember what I said earlier. I don't want you thinking about food unless you're hungry. And because lusting after food will set off a binge today, I want you to pray before you listen to this section. Keep praying. Determine in your heart right now not to eat until your stomach growls. Now, once you've prayed again, we can continue. Remember, you're not to be looking at recipes, magazines of food, looking into your pantry or refrigerator, running through fast food restaurants. You need to be doing your homework. Calling a saint that has been through Way Down and lost all their weight And you need to be talking about doing the will of God and talking about scripture that you're getting, talking about God's kingdom, His will being done on earth, not your will, not yourself. Center your mind around Him. Listen to a CD or help your family or friends out. Turn off the TV and get out of the kitchen. Take a walk. Do not think about food at all. Every time your mind goes there, get it off. Think about something or someone else that is less fortunate than you. The key to success is up in your mind. Therefore, while you're waiting for hunger, do not dream about the food. Do not sit there and contemplate what you're going to eat when you do get hungry. You'll figure that out when you get there. Just get your mind off of it. Otherwise, you'll overeat if you do that. Now that I know that your heart and mind are prepared, we can continue with some tips. When you finally get hungry, think about what food you like. Be reasonable. If what you are craving is at a restaurant halfway across town, sometimes God has granted you the time and the money to be this picky. But if not, please look for what He has provided. Better food provided by God than eating foods you grab for. When you get hungry and you are someplace that you cannot get to food, notice how your stomach will growl for about 10 minutes, and then it'll go away and not even come back around for at least 45 minutes or longer. What happened? Your body just moved fat from its stores and used them for energy. You just lost weight. Congratulations. Do not keep bypassing hunger, however. That's how you turn into an anorexic. Do not override God's system either by eating beyond full or under eating. It is a sin. For either way, it harms the body eventually. It's a sin to destroy God's body. Now, back to hunger, and I'm going to give you an example. I'm hungry right now, and I feel empty. My stomach is growling, and there are several selections around this office, but the leftover barbecue looks the best or sounds the best. And so I'm going to serve myself some barbecue, a little bit of coleslaw, a little bit of beans, buttered roll, and I'll heat it up in the microwave, a diet soda, and there are some brownies left over in there, and I'll go check it out and make sure it's not too dry or if it's the type of brownie that I like. Now, what I do is taste and rate each food item on the plate. I personally, right now, would rate the pork and the buttered roll, and the brownie is a good one, so I'm going to rate that and the coleslaw really pretty equally. And the beans are going to be the least on my list. So I'm going to eat the meat and the slaw together because it's juicier that way. And I like to put a little butter on the roll. And sometimes I even put a tiny bit of salt with it. And then since the brownie is a pretty good one, I'm going to keep it high on my list. And so I'm going to rate it about the same as I do the pork and the roll. So I will eat a little bite of each. And save the brownie, of course, to the end of the meal. A lot of times I don't want a sweet at the end of the meal. It ruins, like, whatever the taste that I had. Or, you know, a lot of sweets are really not even maybe sometimes that good. So you have to, like, taste the sweet to see if it's even something you really want. A lot of times it's just up in your head. You think you want it, but you taste it and it really isn't as good as you always thought it was. Your mind was almost making it a better experience than the reality of it. Rating foods will eventually come very naturally to you. You actually have always rated the food on your plate. You rate your restaurants. I mean, you rate which foods you even want to go to when you go to a restaurant or when you're in a grocery store, you're rating the food. So whatever you brought home is already a rated food. However, in the past, you ate the least liked foods first and then saved the best until the end. So you already know how to rate your foods. And if you save the foods that you like to the end, you're automatically going down the wrong path of greed. So you're going to have to reverse that old habit. And you will now want to eat your favorite foods first, except for dessert, of course. And why is this? Because you cannot be certain as to when you're going to be full, and once you feel the full feeling, leaving the least favorite foods on your plate is going to be easier than leaving the favorite. And it's all about temptation and getting prepared for this spiritual warfare and getting yourself back into self-control. I even rate bites inside each category. For example, when I eat the pork, I'm going to get the juiciest pieces. I will leave some of every food category on my plate. I just know I will. And by the time I'm done with most of my plates, it looks like it's been dissected. And it's not appealing at all, I can tell you, to just about anybody by the end of scooting the food around and looking for the best bites. Skinny people just eat this way, and you're going to lose weight immediately using these directions because the amounts of your foods are going to go down. And at some point in this, the small amounts that you are eating are going to look big. And I want to just keep praying for you that you quickly get to that point, that you don't feel like you're giving up something. You feel like, hey, even these small amounts are undeserved and they're large. So keep working on your attitude toward all this. Now, I cannot emphasize this next tip enough. You have got to slow down. You've got to sit between bites. You've got to use a fork that will slow you down. You've got to cut your foods up that will slow you down. I mean, do anything you can to slow down and interpose a delay in the middle of a meal so that you'll give your food a chance to get into the bloodstream so that it will turn off your hunger mechanism. When your hunger mechanism's turned off, I mean, you're not going to want to eat. So you've got to eat slowly. You've got to slow down. Any neat little tricks you can think of to slow down and breaking this thing up. And I wanted to let you know now that it feels so good to go away from that meal just satisfied, not stuffed. And then you don't feel any guilt and you have energy. And, you know, you're just praising God, and then your relationship with God is better. I'm just telling you, I hate a stuffed feeling. It hurts, and it hurts my heart for God if I've done it. And you know what? God has created these guilty feelings. God has created the feeling in your stomach for it to hurt when you overeat. He's the one that's made all these feelings to give you feedback so that you will not do it again. So pay attention. Now let's talk about leftovers. Somehow the generation that went through the Great Depression birthed a new man-made rule. On top of that, they told the world that it was God's rule. And I'm referring to that it's a sin to leave food on your plate while the children are starving in other parts of the world rule. In other words, the food is what you obey and bow down to, even if your body has told you enough. What mother did not have a mother that was a member of the Clean Your Plate Club? What this subtle but horrible teaching taught you was that the food was a higher value than your own body, and that you must obey even though it was literally hurting you. Yet in 1 Corinthians chapter 3, it says, "Don't you know that you yourselves are God's temple and that God's Spirit lives in you? If anyone destroys God's temple, God will destroy him, for God's temple is sacred, and you are that temple. Your body is more important than the food, so take care of the body. Food was made to be a tool to serve mankind, not man to be a slave to the food. If it rots or it's wasted, so what? He has more for you." Part of your homework this week is to read the story of the Exodus. But if you go so far as into chapter 16 of Exodus, you're going to see a story about how when Moses brought the Israelites out and they grumbled and complained because there was no water and there's no food immediately. But then God rained down this manna and he told them, he said, "I'm going to rain down bread from heaven for you. And the people are to go out each day and gather enough for that day. Just for that day." And then he said, "In this way, I will test them to see whether they will follow my instructions." But what happened was the people didn't follow the instructions and they were greedy and they gathered more than they needed for that day. Because these people were eating when they were hungry and they were stopping when they were full, but they didn't trust that God was going to give them food for the next day. And so they gathered too much. They kept part of it. And when they got up, it was full of maggots the next day. And it smelled, and Moses was so angry with them, and God was so angry with them. And there's so many lessons from this, that we've got to obey God. We need to believe that he's going to meet our needs and trust him that he's going to give us our daily bread. And so don't show a lack of faith in his completely competent care by getting greedy or thinking, I've got to eat this now because I'm never going to get to food again, or I'm not going to see food tomorrow. There's a fear Satan will put over you that you better eat the food while it's hot. It's just a lie. You don't have to eat it. It's going to be there. The restaurant's not going anywhere. The grocery store's not going anywhere. We have the most abundant food supply than any country in the world. Stop worrying and enjoy having less food anyway. Wrap up your leftovers. Put it in the refrigerator. You've got microwaves. You're not going to starve to death out here in this beautiful desert where you're out there with God. So there's nothing righteous about purposely wasting large amounts of food. But as time goes by, get your daily bread. Get your daily amounts. And serve yourself the correct amount so that you don't even have to have a carryout. If you can go through a buffet line, or if you're at a restaurant, then just get a carry out and eat it later. Eventually, you're going to get to the point where there will be no waste. Now, what about eating out? Well, you're going to praise God how well you're going to do. It's going to be wonderful, and I know that you are going to wait till you're good and hungry, pick the restaurant of choice, and just remember the biggest lesson is that the amounts that they serve you are way overboard. So cut it all in half, split your meal with somebody, and then know that you may feel full after just a few bites when you're starting this process and until your weight is all the way off. Then you'll go back to eating more. But right now, count on maybe only eating a few bites, less than half sometimes, then get the food out of sight, put it back into a carry out, put it on the floor beside you. If you don't want to carry out, give it to someone, or cover it with a napkin. Take the carry out home. This will save you money. Now, your body knows that you're overweight, and therefore, it's only going to ask for small amounts of food. So, just remember, there's plenty of food out there. You're going to be eating plenty of times. It's not going to disappear. You have been eating so much, it'd be only appropriate right now not to expect much food over the next few weeks or even months. Sometimes you're going to eat small amounts and the hunger will occur again in 2 hours and you'll think, oh, am I doing something wrong? But no, if it's growling, you're not. Now remember to ignore those noises that are below the belt line, but you're not doing anything wrong if it's hungry again. Now if you eat beyond full and you can't do that anymore, it's wrong. You can't be greedy anymore. But let's just say you accidentally do it because you're not sure of what's going to make you full, then I would make sure that you are aware that you may not be hungry for quite a few hours after that. And so if you don't eat again until you're hungry, which may be several hours, it's not going to affect your weight loss. Now, you might be wondering, how are you going to manage family meals? First of all, your family's going to love this. Regular foods forever, please. You're going to become very popular now. You might be worried, am I going to have to become a short order cook and feed my entire family when each one is individually hungry? No. I would set meal time. And then just remember, you can skip hunger. Like, let's give you some eating situations. Just to say you're hungry at 5, but the family usually eats at 6. Well, let the first hunger go by, which again takes about 5 to 10 minutes, and I usually drink a Diet Coke. The fluid seems to help kind of wash the acid away and take some of the pain away. Then I wait and I eat with the family, or sometimes I just take a few bites and then sit down with the family and visit. So either way is fine. Situation number 2, if it's breakfast time and you've always been told that breakfast is the most important meal and that skipping it will make you have cravings or make you out of control or lower your IQ, et cetera, it's just a lie. It's just a man-made rule. It's just not true at all. If you're not hungry, don't eat. You'll do great, and your IQ will probably be even higher because you have so much energy and you can think. You won't be lethargic. Now, your children need to eat their breakfast more than likely because they don't know when their lunchtime hour is, and they need that energy. Unless your child's really overweight, I would continue having your children eat breakfast. Now, what about situation number three? What if you're a school teacher and you can only eat at 11 a.m. every day because it's been assigned to you, but you're not hungry at 11? Well, what's the problem? You don't have a problem. Praise God, you're not hungry. You can get some of your grading done or go visit with some of the other teachers. You can take them a brochure and tell them about weigh down and what you're doing and show them your all your weight loss and how you have self-control now. At 3 o'clock, you're out of school. If you're hungry, you can eat a little snack then and then just wait for supper. You're going to be fine. Eventually, you will get the hang of your stomach hunger coming around when you want it. Less, for instance, if you don't eat much at night, you may eventually get it to where your stomach is hungry at 11 a.m. every day. So either way, it doesn't make any difference. Just relax. Don't worry. You're not a slave to it anymore. You're going to be healthier than you've ever been. Everyone gets their blood drawn. It seems like they go to the doctors after doing weigh down, and the doctor says, boy, I mean, everyone would like to have your cholesterol levels. You're the healthiest person I know. And so that's what happens when you eat between the boundaries of hunger and fullness. Situation number four, you ate a big meal during late afternoon business luncheon with some friends and you're still full and you know that you're not hungry, but it's time to eat with the family. Well, just sit down with the family, drink maybe a diet soda or diet tea, and then you know what? I bet you no one in the family will even notice that you're not eating because they're all concentrating on their own stomach and their own hunger. So just spend more time enjoying your family and talking to them. Situation number five, you're in a hurry and you only have 10 minutes to eat, but you've been told to eat slowly. Well, keep eating slowly. Maybe in 10 minutes you only get a few bites in, but you're going to be fine. It's so fun to experiment with how you feel with just a few bites. In summary, don't panic. You have plenty of stored emergency meals on your hips and your gut. You will get used to smaller amounts of food. You'll get used to this new way of eating, and the family's going to love it. And I can still remember when I first started trying God's principles of denying myself and sacrifice. I remember cooking the food and serving the food and not being hungry, and just enjoyed watching others eat rather than eating myself. I loved the feeling of self-control. I loved getting my head out of the plate. I loved holding my head high. I loved feeling this approval from God. It is just a beautiful, freeing thing. There's only one major rule, and that will be to transfer this heart and this passion that you've had for this food over to loving God. And so the results will be smaller amounts of food, and therefore, a smaller you, and eventually, you will be more in love with God than the food. Okay, let's start all the way over and go over what to expect for your first hunger today. In summary, start now, not Monday, to wait for stomach hunger. You will feel better than you have in a long time. The body loves it when you do not force food down the esophagus. Get a beginning weight early in the morning. Look for a small, empty feeling or growl. Some people have had to wait 3 hours. Some have to wait a half a day. Some have to wait several days. The more pounds you have to lose or the bigger the last binge was, the longer the wait for your first hunger. After your first hunger, it may come around one time a day, 2 times a day. Every once in a while, someone will start the program and they will have maybe 3 little times a day, depending on how soon you stop eating or how small each eating occasion is. If you get a headache, it's probably from the strain of a new focus on resisting the temptation to eat. Just take something for the headache and pray for strength. The tension will end. Ask God for a clear signal of hunger. Make sure you drink only water or artificially sweetened drinks while waiting. Do not make a habit of chewing sugared gum, hard candy, your nails, or constantly drinking volumes of coffee, diet drinks, or water. Chewing makes you think of food. We go from pacifiers to chewing gum because we're always trying to fill this empty, hurting heart. Go to God and watch how you will chew less and chew on your nails and fingers and ink pens less. We suggest that you go ahead and eat a small amount of food at the end of 36 hours, whether you have felt hunger or not, and then start the process over. Hunger should come soon thereafter. If you did not overdo it, it is possible that you missed the hunger and what you feel is a headache or weakness. Keep praying for God to show you. Now, what if you can't find the hunger after 36 hours? Well, 99% of Way Down Workshop starters find hunger anywhere within 1 to 36 hours. At the end of 36 hours, weigh yourself. If you have a lot of weight to lose and feel great, keep waiting. It is possible, but not likely, that the symptoms or signals of hunger are there, but you do not recognize them as hunger. The range of signals that indicate hunger can be different. However, the bottom line is that any of the symptoms that you would experience are results of a drop in your blood sugar. That drop in blood sugar is normal. The drop in blood sugar signals the brain that your body needs more fuel or food. Most cannot feel the hunger because they are still grazing through food, and since they are not sitting down to a meal, they don't call it eating. Some are drinking alcohol. Don't do this. Wait. Do not open your mouth to food unless you're truly hungry. Think again of the picture of your blood sugar as it relates to the gas gauge on your car. The person whose blood sugar has dropped enough to give the stomach a growl is on the E, or is basically empty. You usually would not stop and fill up your car if it has a full tank of gas, so treat your body the same way. If your body needs fuel, food by mouth, then your body will ask you to refuel. The need to refuel this normal drop in blood sugar will be sensed by your brain. The brain will send the signals to different parts of the body to make you aware of your need. Yes, there are a few cases where you might have a range of symptoms that you could feel. For example, you could experience weakness, mild shakiness, slight lightheadedness, or slight headaches. Some may have a feeling of a burning or an empty, hollow feeling up high in the esophagus. Ultimately, you will know that you are getting to the E or the empty for your body if you are losing weight. On the other hand, you will know if you are making excuses and are blind to your overeating if you gain weight over the next few days. The scales must be used a lot in the beginning. Later, when you have this down pat, you can get off the scales. If your stomach has not burned or growled and you eat every time you get a headache and gain weight, you need to keep searching for your true physiological hunger signals and treat the headaches with pain relievers. A second reason some people cannot find hunger is that they are not allowing themselves to get hungry. They wait part of the day for hunger, but usually give in and eat before the stomach signals hunger later in the day. Many times when this happens, they eat too much and go past full. If they overeat enough, it could very well take another 24 hours to empty out. The next day they repeat this and never experience true stomach hunger. To remedy this problem, pray hard to put down your greed. Stay in the Word of God and keep listening to the CDs. People should keep the amounts they eat small enough so that the blood sugar level does not take a whole day to drop down again. No more binging. More importantly, people should just learn to wait. Take 1 hour at a time and wait. Take a walk. Do all your homework. Another explanation for an inability to get a hunger signal can be attributed to the amount of weight a person needs to lose to start with. People who are 100 or more pounds overweight sometimes report going 3 and 4 days in the beginning trying to sense hunger. There is a physiological reason that very overweight people might not sense hunger in the early days of the program. Again, it's because the body so desperately wants to shed the excess fat that every time the blood sugar levels drop, the body will dump fuel from the energy reserves into the bloodstream. The blood sugar level goes back up and the brain does not send any signal or message to make the stomach growl. Incredibly, as we have said before, the body is getting breakfast from one hip and lunch from the other, so to speak. This confirms how well designed the body is and how desperately it actually desires to burn the stored fuel. Rejoice! This delay will not last. Regular hungers will start coming. But if you're not hungry, It is not your right to eat. Stop ruling over God and His body. You must get God's spirit, which is self-control. The diet industry will tell you that fasting is not good for you and that missing a meal may make it harder to lose weight later. But that is one of Satan's lies. You will feel better than you have in a long time. Be patient and relax and be grateful for the amount of food that you get to eat. Obviously, people who are very large do, in fact, care a great deal for food. Otherwise, they would never have been able to gain so much weight. So how do you tolerate the periods of time between eating occasions? The answer involves prayer and help from God and a change of heart. Pray that your desire for a lot of food goes away. Something like this: Lord, you made my body and set within me the amounts of fuel that are required to live. I pray that you would help me today be sensitive to those amounts and not go beyond what is needed. Lord, help me to let go of my focus on food so that I will not lust for more than that. Fill my thoughts instead with your love and compassion so that I do not feel a yearning or greed, but contentment. When you pray things like this, you will soon begin to sense the signals of hunger, and then you can switch over to eating only according to hunger and fullness. Make sure you're not taking antacids or antacids. This will keep the stomach from growling. Spend time just binging on reading the Word of God. You will feel full, and your weight loss could be amazingly rapid. You have spent years disregarding your body signals. You need to find thin eaters and others who feel good from following their body's signals. Pray for a focus on God and not on your fears. You'll get there. For any other special situations on illness or hunger or taking medications or information on diabetics, please see the workbook. Again, this message is about laying down greed. And Ephesians 5:5 tells us that no immoral, impure, or greedy person, for such a man is an idolater, has any inheritance in the kingdom of Christ and of God. We must turn away from this greed, and to do that, we must give our heart to God. So every time your mind even begins to think about food, go to the Bible, run to His Word, run away from the food, and your greed will go away. You will feel the self-control, and you will love eating this way this week. You will praise Him for being able to now go out to eat and being in self-control. You will praise Him for not wanting to binge at 10 o'clock at night. You will praise Him for not worrying as you're not even hungry for breakfast and you go on your way. You will praise Him for all of the strength that you have and the energy that you have. You're going to love this new way of eating like a thin eater. Keep staying in the Word, doing your

horrified at the statistics coming in. And I was reading some statistics last night. This is Mother's Day. And I sit there and think, what has the church, what kind of mothers are out there? What kind of fathers are out there? What kind of...

0: be different. Because
1: the
0: I am the same as all the rest, and I'm playing in their game. And if I am to change, I must look inward and quit claiming that everything else is to blame. I've got to be different. Because if I am the same as all the rest, and I'm playing in their game. And if I am to change, I must look inward and quit claiming that everything else is to blame.
1: They are worried about it. A good 50%, and had several partners by the time they were in high school, and 33% had had sex just during the last 3 months, just preceding this survey. I mean, it was not just something that was a long time ago, or they repented of it. And this isn't getting everybody. What they do is they scan a few, and then...

0: shining my light. Life with God is so good. And I'm thankful for
1: living. We're so thankful that you're here with us and joining us on the show, Life with Gwen and Joe. Keep shining my light. Living
0: my life every day is the same. We see God in everything. And I'm thankful for living.
1: Together, we'd like to help you fall more in love with God.
0: We're going to see all of our experiences, all the things that we do and places we go and people we hang with. And it is going to be something that helps us all focus more on God. And in the meantime, we're going to fall in love more with God and our lives are going to be blessed. You're a thriver in dark seasons,
1: a survivor. So come join us on this fun life where we put God in the center of everything. I'll keep shining my light, shining my light. Welcome everybody. It's Life with Gwen and Joe. I'm Joe and this is my beautiful wife Gwen. And we're here on the playground at the Remnant Fellowship Church. And we're surrounded by a bunch of wonderfully godly children who are having a great time. And they're out there playing around and having fun.
0: It's actually hundreds of children. Hundreds. We are blessed with a plethora. That is part of the blessings of the upright. It talks about in Deuteronomy that blessed will be the fruit of your womb. And so we're witnessing it.
1: Absolutely.
0: There's almost like 40 babies a year born here. So between the marriages and the babies and the children, I mean, children make everything so fun. It talks about in the Bible it being such a blessing. Are you kidding me? Isn't it awesome, all these kids?
1: It talks about how a righteous man, his children will be blessed along with him. So that compels me to want to live a more righteous life, knowing that if I'm in line with God, then he'll bless me and he'll bless my family as well.
0: And with my kids having seven between them, we've got eight running around all the time. It is nothing but fun. So we're talking about kids are right now, they are playing soccer. There's soccer fields and swings and four square and name the game. They got it here. But the thing is that look at children. Who would have come up with, like, think about it. Kids like to play.
1: That's right.
0: And that's the coolest concept. They love to play. That's their reward. And we like to watch them play. But who would have come up with that? Only God could have come up with the wildest concept in the world. And it's not like you just got one kid that wants to play. Check it out. If you say recess, ding, ding, ding, ding, ding, everybody runs for the doors.
1: That's right.
0: Everybody's out the doors. And if it's a rainy day, they're in there dancing and hopscotch and all kind of stuff. It is so fun.
1: Even as an adult, as you grow out of your childhood stages and you grow up, they say never lose your childlike qualities, right?
0: Right.
1: We're always trying to, even as adults, maintain those childlike enthusiasms towards the things that we love to do.
0: And I think that's so cool because I feel like God's gifted you with that and it keeps us all outdoors. It keeps your muscles moving and keeps you active. It keeps you young. It
1: that's
0: does.
1: Right. That's
0: and
1: right.
0: Think about that. That must be what God's like and the kingdom of God.
1: And Jesus said, let the little children come to me and do not hinder them, for the kingdom of heaven belongs to such as these. And that's beautiful to me.
0: So these little children are, there's something about the way they are. They're playing, they're laughing, they're sharing,
1: there's an innocence there.
0: It is. And sometimes you win, sometimes you lose, but hey, they're learning to be little athletes here that are Christian athletes where you really want other people to win. You're not playing the game just for you to show off, but for other people to have fun. So everything goes in this concept. You share, so generosity, kindness, love, letting other people get in line in front of you on the slide, the other team winning and you being happy for them. They pray before they play. You know, all of this together is like they grow up and then they go really to their jobs, but jobs should be fun and playing and getting along and sharing and kindness and putting other people first.
1: To be appreciative of the people who you competed against, even though they won, you show them respect, and because nobody likes a sore loser, right?
0: They don't like a sore loser.
1: No.
0: Being that Christian athlete is huge here. We teach it all the time because you kind of tend to forget it. I mean, it is hard to remember that when you're playing some of these sports and stuff, that the goal is to make the other people happy. Because a lot of times You know, we just go after what we want. And so you learn not to show off, and that it's all for the glory of God. But children, oh my word, I don't know what it would be like if you removed all children from the world. I wouldn't even want to live. I mean, that's how much I want them around. We've turned our home into like a playground,
1: right?
0: Like a Disney World, so that it attracts children.
1: And because of that, usually there's quite a bit going on with the kids at the house.
0: They're bouncing around. They love to jump, gymnastics, all of it. But isn't that neat that God makes children like that? It needs to be just the joy that it is. It's just like, I can't get enough of it. And I know that it's a blessing from the Lord.
1: Psalms 112, blessed is the man who fears the Lord, who finds great delight in his commands. His children will be mighty in the land. The generation of the upright will be blessed. Sons are a heritage from the Lord, children a reward from him.
0: So children
1: Amazing.
0: Are a reward.
1: That's right. And you hear parents often talk about, and grandparents talk about, being around the young ones keeps you young, because we kind of live vicariously in their youth.
0: Yes.
1: And learn from your kids. What's that saying? Out of the mouths of babes, even they teach us at times.
0: Oh, absolutely they
1: do.
0: That's right.
1: So
0: I'm going to beat you in a game of Foursquare.
1: No, you're not.
0: Yes, I am.
1: I'm a sore loser.
0: This is so fun watching this guy get out and, like, get down in the sand and, you know, swimming. So you are a child at heart.
1: Big-time child at heart here.
0: That's right. So everybody, the point would be today is praise God for children.
1: Amen.
0: Make way for the children.
1: Amen.
0: Let the little children come to God. It's huge. We're just praying for blessings on you and your children. Just keep remembering that righteous life leads to blessed children. There is a 1-to-1 ratio. You are promised. Go after that righteousness. If you wonder how to help your kids, go after righteousness, and that'll do it.
1: Zechariah, the city streets will be filled with boys and girls playing there.
0: Woohoo!
1: Live for our kids, fathers, mothers. Get everybody together in the family. Huddle them up. Get out the Bible. Read the Bible to them. God commands us to raise them in His eyes. So let's do that. And it says right here, it says in the Bible that your family and your children will be blessed if you do those things.
0: So beautiful.
1: I encourage you to do that.
0: Beautiful.
1: And we love y'all, and we thank you for tuning in.
0: Bye, everybody.
1: Love
0: See
1: y'all.
0: See you next week.
1: Take care.
2: Give it more strength. Like leaves die.
0: Not so much. All right, we're going to get started here. Like, can you do the welcome? Like there's people out there watching. So can you
1: Where?
0: like pull them in?
1: Are there people out there?
0: Yeah, they're
1: Where?
0: Out there. I see them right
1: there.
0: Oh,
1: I see them now. Hey. Hey, guys, how are you? Nice to see you again.
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0: Hey everybody, welcome to Life with Gwen and Joe. I'm Joe and this is my beautiful wife Gwen. We're in mid-April and it's another incredibly beautiful day here in Tennessee.
1: Okay, can you believe the temperature? Can you believe the beauty?
0: Amazing.
1: It is stunning and it's room temperature, so I love that. And the sun is dancing through all the trees and the trees are clapping their hands. I love that verse. Or they're clapping their hands.
0: And the trees are now starting to bloom out and the leaves are coming back from fall. And we're getting very, very green here in Tennessee, and I love that part of the year.
1: Well, it's an exciting, beautiful day, and a beautiful day for a great subject about learning to walk in the Spirit of God. Life with God is so good.
0: So come join us on this fun life where we put God in the center of everything. So we are working our way through this coronavirus issue, and it's actually bringing up some challenging things with people.
1: Yes.
0: People are obviously kind of cooped up in their houses, and which is leading to some overeating issues, some drinking issues, and people kind of falling to their vices. And so let's touch on that a little bit.
1: Cooping people up in the house is a new experiment for the world, and I would say that the depression and the moods and all the different things that it's causing is these people are returning to their vices. And so there's a way to get out. And so at the very beginning, if you'll recall, there's one of the Life with Gwen and Joe's, and one of our shows challenged everybody to lose weight during this time of isolation. And we have had the most incredible statistics of people that have been actually losing significant weight during the last 6 weeks. So we want you to be a part of that and to join us over the next 20 days until this whole thing's over, and let's lose weight. And so we're going to talk about exactly what to do to get started.
0: Galatians 5:16 through 18, it says, "So I say, live by the Spirit, and you will not gratify the desires of the sinful nature. For the sinful nature desires what is contrary to the Spirit, and the Spirit what is contrary to the sinful nature. They are in conflict with each other, so that you do not do what you want. But if you are led by the Spirit, you are not under law." And that's pretty interesting dynamic that it talks about right there.
1: Oh, it's very, isn't it? And it's like, because what it's trying to tell you is that to get started, you have got to get in the Spirit. And what does that mean? You know, it's not something you can buy. You can't go out and purchase it. You know, that's what it said in Acts. You can't go buy the Holy Spirit. But if you set your mind on it, it says in Romans, if you set your mind on it, then, and that's what you want. That's what you want. And so you're in conflict with each other. If you let your selfish desire, that selfish desire, rule you. And look when we were babies, what do? We cry, we get a bottle. We are brought up in this atmosphere of me, self, just cater to self, right?
0: Right.
1: Okay, then you meet Christ and you finally come to the cross and he says, deny yourself. And so, you know, the only way, what this scripture is saying, if you
0: right.
1: read that top sentence again.
0: I say, live by the Spirit and you will not gratify the desires of a sinful nature.
1: Okay, that one right there. So if you live by the Spirit, you will not gratify. So if you live by the Spirit, you can't gratify the selfish desire.
0: Mm-hmm.
1: So how do you end this dilemma of wanting to overdrink or to overeat, any of that? How do you end it? You don't gratify one and you gratify the other. You can't serve two masters.
0: It says they're in conflict with each other so that you do not do what you want. And mm-hmm. It's interesting. For the sinful nature desires what is contrary
1: yes.
0: to the Spirit, and the Spirit, what is contrary to the sinful nature. So that's
1: let's
0: amazing.
1: Let's talk about the two masters, because you can't work, like I've said for years, you can't work for both Burger King and McDonald's. I mean, you know, you can't. I mean, they're two different businesses, and they're in competition with one another. And, you know, it's like you've got to pick a master. You can't pick yourself as the master and then say, oh, but I'm following Christ. I'm following God. You can't do both. like being in the military for two different countries?
0: That would be kind of like a soldier trying to wear two different uniforms at the same time. For opposing forces, it just physically is impossible and wouldn't work.
1: And it wouldn't work if you were shooting at that country, then you ran behind the scenes and then got in their foxholes and shot at that country.
0: Yeah, it's just, it's impossible.
1: It's impossible to serve right. two masters. So what are we boiling this down to when it comes to finally ending your weight problem or your alcohol problem or your whatever it is? Because even if you're gossiping, you're serving self. It's a feeling. It goes down to talk badly about people and put them down. It feels so good to you that you want that feeling, and you got to end it. You can't serve two masters with that. You can't, you know, some people get so excited about making money and over loving God, but you can't serve both money and God. It says in the Bible, you know, in Matthew 6, you can't do it. And so what it all boils down to is a born again moment where you meet Christ and Christ is saying, pick up your cross and follow me. Do what I did. I gave up my life. I gave up everything. And I went straight for obeying the Spirit. What is the Spirit? When it comes to weight, it's the growl. Waiting on that growl. Choosing to wait on that growl. And then realizing that you're serving two masters. I mean, you are going to drive yourself crazy. You're going to serve God in the morning, and in the evening, you serve yourself.
0: Amazing. You know, I think part of it is being able to articulate that to yourself and take that inventory. Am I in the Spirit, or am I serving myself? And of course, being in the Spirit probably requires a little bit more discipline and really praying about it. So that I think therein lies the battle.
1: Oh, that is perfectly said. Perfectly said. Bring it home. Bring it home.
0: When tempted, no one should say, God is tempting me. For God cannot be tempted by evil, nor does he tempt anyone. But each one is tempted when, by his own evil desire, he is dragged away and enticed. Then after desire has conceived, it gives birth to sin. And sin, when it is full grown, gives birth to death.
1: Oh my goodness. So one is building to the other. So you're enticed, and then when that desire has, it's kind of conceived, it's like, whoop, it's starting to grow. You're letting it grow, then it gives birth to sin, and then when sin just keeps metastasizing and this cancer gets into your body, this sin of doing it your way, following your desire, then you're dead to following the Spirit. You're dead to it. And you know, the person says in Romans, you know, the person that they literally can't anymore follow the Spirit because they're following their own desires. So this is huge. I mean, it's huge for the world to hear this. I mean, that this is not a game. It is spiritual life and spiritual death. It is extremely, extremely important to us, to our families, to our children and our children's children, to talk about walking in the Spirit. Walking in the Spirit.
0: And I find it really interesting that it says, then after desire is conceived, so it starts out small, it gives birth to sin, and then it talks about right after that it being full grown. Mm. So this is something that's going to get bigger and bigger and bigger. The pull is going to get stronger, and then in the end it says it gives birth to death. So that's not a good progression.
1: I remember this story. I don't know where I heard it or whatever. I think it's like Fox's Book of Martyrs. But one of the martyrs, you know, was imprisoned, and he persevered for so long, and he was always smiling and always, you know, making it through. Right. And then his wife came to see him toward the end. He'd been there for a while, and his wife came to see him. He started crying for himself, and she goes, "No, don't do that. Don't let that happen. Don't start feeling sorry for yourself, because you know that you're giving birth to self versus the glory of God." And so it's that feeling sorry for self that causes so much sin. It has empathy for denial. you know, empathy for you having to give up. And that's why so many children are spoiled, because, you know, parents have more empathy for, you know, them than what God would want. And it's the evil of the world. And that's what it says. It is. It's definitely, it's not God doing it. It's our own evil desires. So how do we start over, and how do we get there? We are going to do what it says, like what you read earlier. You know, they're contrary to one another. So we got to pick one, and I choose the Spirit. I choose the Spirit every day, looking for that Spirit. And I love that.
0: In Psalms, teach me to do your will, for you are my God. May your good Spirit lead me on level ground.
1: Amen.
0: Amen.
1: So that's a great place to start. Join us in this 20-day walk. And we are going to just have Spirit days. But to have the Spirit day, you have got to say absolutely no to your own evil desires, and choose serving one or the other, and choose God. Choose God with me. Even if you don't even know what it means, just choose God. Pray to Him. And we're going to be praying for everybody, for
0: right.
1: us to win out. We're not going to join the world in overindulging in our vices. It's going to be a fun 20 days. So thanks for
0: Absolutely.
1: Joining us.
0: Love y'all.
1: Love you guys.

audio called War Zone. And we are in a war. Whether you know it or not, bombs are dropping everywhere. And there are spiritual forces in the heavenly realms. There are authorities on this earth. They're below you, above you, around you. And you are under attack because you're on the right road. Now, you've got to know that the enemy has tricks. To win this war, you're going to need to know what his tricks are. You need to know what his strategy is, what he thinks, his tactics. This is a war. This is a war. And how can you win the war if you are in the dark about what he wants to do? So you need to know that the book that you need to be reading this week is 1 Peter. It is totally on warfare. And he says in chapter 1, verse 6, it says, "In this you greatly rejoice, though now for a little while you may have to suffer grief in all kinds of trials. These have come so that your faith, of greater worth than gold, which perishes, even though refined by fire, may be proved genuine and may result in praise, glory, and honor when Jesus Christ is revealed." Peter, as I'm flipping through here, he's just totally talking about suffering and warfare. And he says in the 5th chapter, verse 5, "Be self-controlled and alert. Your enemy, the devil, prowls around like a roaring lion, looking for someone to devour. Resist him, standing firm in the faith, because you know that your brothers throughout the world are undergoing the same kind of suffering. And the God of all grace, who called you to his eternal glory in Christ, after you have suffered a little while, will himself restore you and make you strong, firm, and steadfast. To him be the power forever and ever. Amen." I've still got to tell you that this road is so much more exciting. There's never a dull moment. You're on the right road, and you know you are, because enemy warfare does pick up when you're the genuine article. Satan hates it. He does roar. He hates people that truly love God with all their heart, or they're on the road to learning how to love God with all their heart. And his job is to discourage and to falsely accuse you, to trip you up, to turn you around. Sometimes you'll be going down the road and just thinking you're doing great, and you're going the opposite direction. That's, I guess, the definition of most people's lives in this world of false Christianity that has permeated the world. His job is to make you feel safe and sound, even though you're in a burning house. I liken some of this warfare to like the Titanic, where people are on the ship and it's sinking, but they don't know it. Or you're in this boat headed for a lake of fire and nobody seems to know. They don't care. Or it's like that frog that is in that water and it starts slowly heating up a little bit more and a little bit more and a little bit more, till finally the frog is sitting in boiling water because his blood temperatures adjust to the heat. He's boiling and he dies, and he didn't even know he was too hot. So these pictures, I hope, are frightening to you. Okay, turn with me to 1 Timothy. And this is a book that really the Apostle Paul wrote to Timothy. And almost the whole first letter is about drifting away. And people don't even think that they can fall away. That's what I'm talking to you about. The warnings that once saved, always saved, that this grace covers all, this blanket, this deceit, this delusion. It's an abomination that people believe that there's no responsibility or accountability for your actions at all, even though scripture after scripture after scripture says that God holds you accountable and that God does expect you to be responsible, that there is a Lamb's Book of Life, that you will be judged for every word that you say. All of those things are there, that you can't just say, "Lord, Lord," and enter the kingdom of God. No, you've got to do what he says. You're like the man who's built his house on the sand. It's going to collapse when the judgment day comes, or when the storms come. You're going to collapse if you're not founded on the rock, on the truth that
You have got to put all of these things into practice. It's got to be in your heart. And your heart is a reflection of what you believe. It's a reflection of who you're bowing down to. And so all those are givens if you are a student of the Word at all. Well, if you haven't been in the Word a lot, then Satan can easily trip you up and turn you around where you can enter into these churches that teach things the wrong way. Because there's only three categories of people that he's got to work on. Those that are claiming that they're atheists anyway or are already his. And then there are those that are religious and claim to be a Christ follower or a Christian, but they don't follow Christ at all. And that's the large majority of people in the world. Almost in the entire world would say they believe in a God or that they bow down to a God. You'll see pictures from around the world of people bowing down to Allah or bowing down to a God that's above them. But are they bowing down in every way? That's the question, and that's the delusion, and that is why this setup down here on earth is a place for you to spend most of your time on checking to see what is in your heart and finding the path and seeking out the truth and seeking it with all your heart. In Proverbs chapter 2, he says, "My son, if you accept my words and store up my commands within you, turning your ear to wisdom and applying your heart to understanding, and if you call out for insight and cry aloud for understanding, and if you look for it as for silver and search for it as for hidden treasure, then you will understand the fear of the Lord and find the knowledge of God." Look at that. You call out, you cry aloud, you look for it, search for it, dig for it, mine for it. I mean, this is like going after it. And then and only then do you have this understanding, and then you can fear the Lord, and then you can get your heart right and get this eating right and everything in check. So you can turn away from food and turn toward God. But back to Timothy, this is referring to a drifting away, like this ship we were talking about, where you're on the shoreline and the next thing you know, you look up and it's drifted out to sea and you don't have a paddle to get back to the shore. That's scary. And 1 Timothy chapter 1 verse 18, "Timothy, my son, I give you this instruction in keeping with the prophecies once made about you, so that by following them, you may fight the good fight, holding on to faith and a good conscience. Some have rejected these and so have shipwrecked their faith among them." And he talks about some of the members that have shipwrecked their faith. Okay, then in the third chapter, verse 6, he says, "He must not be a recent convert, or he may become conceited and fall under the same judgment as the devil." So that's talking about who a deacon or an elder should be, and they're saying it shouldn't be a recent convert, someone who's recently given their heart over, because they can become conceited if they're lifted up into a leadership position, and then they will fall under the same judgment. So here are people who are converts, they're truly members, and then they fall away. And people, you know, have been told by the devil, oh, you can't fall away, you can't, you know, and yet it's right here in the Bible where Paul is talking. And that's why he says in the fourth chapter, verse 15, "Be diligent in these matters, give yourself wholly to them, so that everyone may see your progress. Watch your life and doctrine closely. Persevere in them, because if you do, you will save both yourself and your hearers." So here again, he's asking you to watch closely, be careful, persevere, and then you can save yourself. Chapter 6, verse 9, "People who want to get rich fall into temptation and a trap, and into many foolish and harmful desires that plunge men into ruin and destruction. For the love of money is the root of all kinds of evil. Some people eager for money have wandered from the faith and pierced themselves with many griefs." So there's someone
wandering. So someone so far has fallen. Someone has shipwrecked their faith. Here's somebody wandering from the faith. And then at the end of the entire letter, in chapter 6, verse 20, Timothy, guard what has been entrusted to your care. Turn away from godless chatter and the opposing ideas of what is falsely called knowledge, which some have confessed and in doing have wandered from the faith. People wander from the faith doing these things. And so all of it's subtle. We want to call it addictions, panic attack disorders. We want to call the things that are happening to us and around us and all this trouble, depression. We want to call it a chemical imbalance, a mental disease, all those things outside your control. But the fact is that Satan is definitely after us. Satan is being allowed by God to test us, to sift us like wheat. And Jesus is looking to check to see what is in your heart. And there are a lot of the gospels that will refer to that there were fishes and they would get a net and catch them and throw out the bad fish. The end times would be like that. Or the world is like this big wheat field where you had the bad weeds and the weeds grew up. And at the end, God would separate them off and he would bring the good home and the bad would be thrown out. There's good and there's bad. There's good people, there's bad people. That's in every movie. Even Hollywood understands that. But what Satan's subtle teaching is that he's trying to get you to believe that there is this category where you are, yes, a bad person and you don't get things right, but that's okay from God. And what Paul is saying to Timothy here is that you better watch yourself, persevere, fight. In some places it refers to resist the devil, flee, watch out. All of these things are action verbs, action verbs that are trying to get you to put up a good fight in this spiritual warfare that is trying to pull you off, because you are a prize to be won. You are indeed, you must be something, something big for there to be this much warfare going on around your precious little soul. And so I say, stay awake and keep this tape going so that you can hear this and find out more about how to fight, because you've got to get out of that strange category. Like I said, there's atheists, then there's the religious fakes, and then there's the genuine articles. And you have got to move from a hypocritical position and a half-hearted position into a wholehearted, truly loving God position. And that's where the minute you are determined that's where you're going to go, that is the minute Satan comes in and is going after you and is trying to get you to fall, and he's trying to get you to trip up and to mess up. Or you'll have people coming and saying, oh, you're trying too hard, you don't have to do that. Jesus winks at that. He knows that's too much for you. That's what his blood's for, is so that you can continue in sin. And he knows that you're going to continue in sin. No one's perfect. All of that sounds so sweet, like sugar is to honeybees. They love that sugary, sweet, sweet taste, and you're dying to hear it because you don't want to be in a war. But hello, wake up. You're in a war. You can't help it that you're in a war zone. You enter the war zone when you say, God, I want to love you with all of my heart. I want to love you with all of my soul. I want to love you with all of my strength. I want to love you with all of my mind. You just signed up for the army. You just signed up for a spiritual West Point. You are a spiritual Marine. You can't help it. You just got drafted into God's incredible army, and you can do this. What is going on is spiritual warfare that is telling you that you can't do it. And the fact is here's the truth. Not only can you do it, you must do it.
You've got everything you need for life and godliness, and you can persevere. You can keep on going. Put a little more into this seeking. Who has, when they're trying to stop sinning, bled from it? That's what he talks about in Hebrews chapter 12. He says, therefore, since we are surrounded by such a great cloud of witnesses, let us throw off everything that hinders and this sin that so easily entangles, and let us run with perseverance the race marked out for us. Let us fix our eyes on Jesus, the author and perfecter of our faith, who for the joy set before him endured the cross, scorning its shame, and sat down at the right hand of the throne of God. Consider him who endured such opposition from sinful men, so that you will not grow weary and lose heart. In your struggle against sin, you have not yet resisted to the point of shedding your blood. And so, no, you haven't shed any blood yet, trying to eat when you're hungry and stop when you're full. I know it's hard, and you're sweating it out. Not your will, but God's be done. Not your will, but God's be done. Resisting temptation and all that. Quit throwing so much of your time into the world. Because I'm telling you, that's where the problem is. It's the parable of the four soils in Matthew chapter 13. Here's the story that Jesus told. He said, a farmer went out to sow his seed. He was scattering the seed, and some fell along the path, and the birds came and ate it up. Some fell on rocky places where it did not have much soil, so it sprang up quickly because the soil was shallow. But when the sun came up, the plants were scorched and they withered because they had no root. Other seed fell among the thorns, which grew up and choked the plants. Still other seed fell on good soil, where it produced a crop 160 or 30 times what was sown. He who has ears, let him hear. Okay, now the disciples came to him after he said it, and they said, why do you speak in parables to the people? And Jesus replied, the knowledge of the secrets of the kingdom of heaven has been given to you, but not to them. And it's just kind of very interesting dialogue, but he goes on to say, blessed are those who have eyes to see and ears to hear. And guys, if you can see this, if you can hear this, I mean, that means that you are the called out. And a lot of people can't understand this. So listen up to what the parable of the sower means. Verse 19, it says, when anyone hears the message about the kingdom and does not understand it, the evil one comes and snatches away what was sown in his heart. This is the seed sown along the path. The one who received the seed that fell on the rocky places is the man who hears the word and at once receives it with joy. But since he has no root, he lasts only a short time. When troubles or persecution comes because of the word, he quickly falls away. The one who received the seed that fell among the thorns is the man who hears the word, but the worries of this life and the deceitfulness of wealth choke it, making it unfruitful. But the one who received the seed that fell on the good soil is the man who hears the word and understands it. He produces a crop, yielding 100 or 60, 30 times what was sown. Okay, so that's the one who puts it into practice and gets it, has the good heart. This is so wild, this whole thing. It's so interesting, and it tells us so much. I mean, think about the first category where the evil one comes and snatches it, what is sown in their heart, because they don't understand it. They don't dig, like we talked about earlier. And the second one is just, they receive the word and it gets into their heart and they have it with joy, but because they don't have the root of Jesus Christ, where there is not my will, but thine be done. They're not brought up in the right message. And so they don't even know they have to say that. So when it comes, they just do their will instead of God's will. And so they fall away from this message of, you know, the cross and denying yourself and losing your life. They fall away. And there it is again. This person does receive it and then falls away. And so it's a lie that you can't fall away. And that keeps you from being productive. It's kind of like tenure over at the university. Some of the worst
educators in the world are those that have tenure because they can't be fired. You can't have competition. It isn't a capitalistic society. When there's no competition, you lose your edge. And so definitely we need to understand that we can fall away, and that keeps us going. And then in the third category, this one is the one who receives the seed, but it's on the thorns. And so he hears the word, but the worries of this life and the deceitfulness of wealth. And you may say, I have no wealth, but it's just referring to just being busy, busy, busy. And I can tell you right now, men and women alike, that I've worked in ministry now for years after year after year after year after year, many, many years of my life. I don't even remember not. And I can tell you that all of the three of these categories are real, but people putting other things first and not throwing their whole heart in to seeking. You ought to be doing these audio cassette tapes, doing your homework, asking for more midweek reinforcements, getting into the word, reading books at a time and going back and reviewing, getting constant encouragement and digging, digging, digging till this is in your heart and it's in your mind. And after that, you need to be teaching it to your children and to your loved ones. And that will help reinforcing it in your heart and your mind. And getting everyone involved under right leaders. I mean, you have a lot to do to get all of this right and to throw your whole heart into this transfer of loving God over the world. So you've got plenty to do. When we talk about Satan coming in, so much of this is our own heart. I mean, it still boils down to, yes, there's a lot of satanic warfare and we blame a lot on him. But the fact is that so much of this is the soil that the seed falls onto. And if you're the good soil, then you are going to fight the good fight. You're going to keep going. You're going to produce this fruit of love and joy and peace and patience. And when you get into this warfare, you're going to stand firm. Stand, Peter says, stand. Paul says that in Ephesians chapter 6. When that day comes for battle, stand, stand, stand. Now, speaking of your own heart, remember Jesus said, you know, that our own heart was the biggest culprit. And that is the biggest delusion that Satan has created, that it's outside of you, that projection, that it's someone else. And I'm going to ask you, please, please, just don't judge outside. Don't judge something. Spend your entire life looking inward and look at your own life. It's such a distraction to look at everyone else's life and not to see what's in your own heart. James chapter 1, he describes it so well. James was Jesus's brother, so he got it. And he says in verse 12, blessed is the man who perseveres under trial, because when he has stood the test, he will receive the crown of life that God has promised to those who love him. All of those are conditions, guys. Satan is going to tell you unconditional love is not found in the Bible. Not one time, not one sentence says there's not a condition. It'll say, and if you love, and if you persevere, and if you're in the vine, and it's all saying a condition. If you give your heart back to this God that loves you, if you decide to give it, then great. And if you don't, all right, then go your own way. But in James, in the next verse down, he says, when tempted, no one should say, God is tempting me. For God cannot be tempted by evil, nor does he tempt anyone. But each one is tempted when, by his own evil desire, he is dragged away and enticed. Then after desire has conceived, it gives birth to sin. And sin, when it is full grown, gives birth to death. Oh, my goodness, guys. I mean, look at this. When you're tempted, it's your own heart. So it's going to start in your own heart. And then if you're dragged away and enticed, I mean, there's that focus. You're looking. And so when you're focused on something else, you're going to go that direction and you're going to be enticed. I mean, it's appetizing. It's like an appetizer, so to speak. So that comes from the focus. And it says, then after desire has conceived. So when you focus on it, you have this desire that it's like conception. It's like a baby

You haven't even thought about how many years you've been hurting God. You haven't even thought about God's perspective. You're back onto self. You're back onto being enticed. You're back onto binging out at night and changing everything but that God rules. I mean, you don't let God rule. You'll change the food. You'll look through magazines. You'll long for quick fixes. You'll want to mix messages, all this. You'll want to mix way down with other stuff, all the stuff we've been talking about all this time. And you'll be tempted again if you don't get grounded. And you've got to get grounded and know that your heart is a scary thing. You know, this week we talked about scary movies and scary things that we watch and how we think of Satan in such this scary way by watching these movies like Constantine or some of these other wild shows and depiction of Satan. But the fact is that he uses your own heart. He uses your own lure and your own desires, and then if you let it go for a while, then it does conceive, and then when you have conception, that fast duplication is so scary. Like I say, a fetus will have a heartbeat. It has a heartbeat by within a few weeks, and you think about your sin having a heartbeat and what you're lusting after, whether it be something outside of God's boundaries sexually or outside of God's boundaries with money or the praise of men. There are people that have lived for the praise of men for years, and they can't even recognize it anymore. It's got such a strong allure that people can't even separate out good from evil and knowing what's the truth about themselves. That's why it is strategic, if you're going to fight this warfare, to be asking truly people that are willing to tell you the truth what you're really like. What am I really like? And if you're not willing to do that, you're not going to make it. If you can't go in there and take a good look, if you're married, you need to ask your spouse, am I genuinely loving you or do I just love myself? Your children, take a look at the fruit. Are you really a good parent? Are you blaming it on the school system? Look at your life. Look at your overweight. What have you blamed it on? If you are a blamer, if you're always projecting, you're always someone else's fault, you're always correcting, you love to teach. Well, you get a hold of this material, and the first thing you want to do is teach it to someone else. And you want to go tell someone else what to do. And you want to control someone else, and you want to get them to get it right. I mean, what is that inside of people that wants to be a teacher? And it says in the Bible, not many should even desire to be a teacher. But I have never seen so many people want to get a little information, and the next thing you know is they want to go teach someone else and correct. People love to correct people. But if they loved it so much, oh, teacher of Israel, Paul said, you know, don't you teach yourself? Why don't you teach yourself? Why don't you go and teach yourself? I mean, just set up a classroom setting and pull out a blackboard and some chalk and teach yourself every day. And that's how you've got to get into these workbooks and look. And that's why he goes on to say in James, in the same chapter, in verse 19, my dear brothers, take note of this. Everyone should be quick to listen, slow to speak, and slow to become angry. For man's anger does not bring about the righteous life that God desires. Therefore, get rid of all moral filth and the evil that is so prevalent, and humbly accept the word planted in you, which can save you. Do not merely listen to the word and so deceive yourselves. Do what it says. Anyone who listens to the word but does not do what it says is like a man who looks at his face in a mirror and after looking at himself goes away and immediately forgets what he looks like. But the man who looks intently into the perfect law that gives freedom and continues to do this, not forgetting what he has heard, but doing it, he will be blessed in what he does. If anyone considers himself religious, yet does not keep a tight rein on his tongue, he deceives himself and his religion is worthless. Religion that God, our Father, accepts is pure and faultless is this, to look after orphans and widows in their distress and to keep oneself from being polluted by the world. Do you see how busy this keeps you? Do you see where your focus has got to be? Do you see that the man who just like, oh, he hears these words from God in weeks 1 through 8, but all he does is he turns away from it and he doesn't change. He forgets

0: what he looks like. Well, you know why? Because he's not looking inward. He's not looking inward. The man who looks inward intently into the perfect law, the law is a mirror. This word of God is a mirror. It will make you look inward. These audio cassette tapes from God, they're from God. They're making you look inward and not outward. And Satan's whole job is to get you to never have the time. You're too busy. It chokes out your life. You're too busy to finally start bearing fruit. About the time you would be bearing fruit, you're busy with the world and you're in the thorns and it chokes out your life. Or you never understood it enough anyway that you need to not be the center of the universe and God needs to be. You never could quite comprehend that. And so you never put it into practice. Category one, or you really didn't have a heart for this. You had a heart for yourself. You had a heart of stone. You were the rocky soil. So you didn't get it. And so, you know, it springs up and go, isn't this great? God first. And the next thing you know, you've died off because you really loved yourself more and your heart was given more over to Satan and his followers that were all kicked out of heaven, the ones that wanted to rule God. And so all of this stuff makes sense. There's one category, a 25% chance of having this good soil to be in the genuine article category where you bear a lot of fruit. You not only understand it, that God rules, you put it into practice and then it bears fruit. And then when you bear fruit, it's easier to stay in the vine because you see the fruit and you love the fruit and you taste and you see that God is good. That being in the vine, that's what it means. Taste and see their own fruit. But people that don't even stay long enough to bear fruit. But most of you did bear fruit week one. You did bear fruit week two. What are you doing this week? Why are you stuck? Goodness gracious. I mean, there's a lot of reasons why you could have gotten off track here. But if you go in and you keep looking inward and you want this, if you want it, you're going to find it. If you seek it, you're going to find it. If you seek me, he said, you will find me. I don't care how much warfare and war zone you're in. If you will keep persevering and keep going and adding to all these things, like he says in Peter, the first book, you know, it's on so much warfare, but by the second book, he says, chapter 1, verse 3, his divine power has given us everything we need for life and godliness through our knowledge of him who called us by his own glory and goodness. Through these, he has given us his very great and precious promises so that through them you may participate in the divine nature and escape the corruption in the world caused by, fill in the blank. Do you know what it is? Evil desires, your own evil desires. There it is again. It's back into looking inward, looking into the mirror, not looking at other people, judging yourself correctly and getting it right on judgment day. You don't have to sit there and hand out a list of how your children did and how your aunt did and how your grandmother did and how your father did, your mother did, your boss did. It's you. It's you. You're not going to be given an account of your spouse. I mean, you're not even going to get that chance. And so you have a chance right now to go in there and look at your own evil desires that have been conceived and realize that Satan is a liar. He's trying to get you not to look inward. He's trying to get you to project. He's trying to get you to blame. He's trying to get you to be depressed, turned around, confused, and all that. And then look at verse 5 here in 2 Peter chapter 1. For this very reason, make every effort to add to your faith goodness. Now, he didn't say put in a little effort, put in a little time, set aside an hour a week for your homework. He said, make every effort to add to your faith goodness and to your goodness knowledge and to knowledge self-control and to self-control perseverance and to perseverance godliness and to godliness brotherly kindness and to brotherly kindness love. For if you possess these qualities in increasing measure, they will keep you from being ineffective and unproductive in your knowledge of our Lord Jesus Christ. But if anyone does not have them, he is nearsighted and blind and has forgotten that he has been cleansed from his past sins. Therefore, brothers, be all the more eager to make your calling and election sure. For if you do these things, you will never fall. and you will receive a rich welcome into the eternal kingdom of our Lord and Savior, Jesus Christ. So yeah, you want to talk about not falling? All right, then add this up. You know, you've got making every effort to add to your faith goodness, goodness, knowledge, knowledge, self-control, self-control, perseverance, perseverance to godliness, godliness to brotherly kindness to love, and love for God with all of your heart. So then if you've got all that, yeah, sure. I mean, then he says you won't fall. And I believe that. I believe there's a stumbling time. And then I believe in what he says in the first book of Peter in chapter 4, he says, therefore, since Christ suffered in his body, arm yourselves also with the same attitude, because he who has suffered in his body is done with sin. And as a result, he does not live the rest of his earthly life for evil human desires, but rather for the will of God. For you have spent enough time in the past doing what pagans choose to do, living in debauchery, lust, drunkenness, orgies, carousing, and detestable idolatry. They think it strange that you do not plunge with them into the same flood of dissipation, and they heap abuse on you. But they will have to give an account to him who is ready to judge the living and the dead. And so, what a book. What a book on Satan, this roaring lion that is going around trying to devour you. And how does he do it? He keeps you focused on others, not yourself. He keeps you from looking inward. He keeps you, again, turned around. He keeps you feeling safe when you're really drifting away. And then there's the category of just being, I guess, depressed, self-focused, feeling like that you want to give up, discouraged, falsely accused. I call it the accuser of the brethren, Ob, A-O-B, accuser of the brethren. And, oh, there are many tapes on this in Constant Encouragement for those that are in that category. I recommend you getting those tapes, because the purpose behind all of this is to get you out of yourself and understanding that, no, you don't deserve to be focused on yourself. And when these voices come from Satan, I mean, because we talked about last week learning how to distinguish the voices, how to know good from evil, all of that. Listen, you grow up in that. But if you are not in under godly leadership, you might as well forget it, because so many leaders are led by Satan. You're going to get so pulled off so fast, you can forget it. I'm telling you, I've seen it happen. People that are just, the next thing you know, they're tickled pink to be happy and in under false leadership that is in there tickling their ears and getting them right back into a church of self.
1: All the claims that you put your stake in, be aware, because the dragon has awakened. Unfazed to the last day, it's a chance you are taking. Remember, this is not a time to be faking. Unimaginable rage will be in his waking. All this time in the lava he was baking. So here we come to warn you, little children. I'm afraid the ancient dragon has awakened.

obviously, since I am wanting people to be saved, my biggest pet peeve has got to be false leaders. And I want you to know what Satan looks like. He does not come in a red suit. He comes in a preacher suit. It's preachers. Look at it in 2 Corinthians chapter 11. He says, "For such men are false apostles." So there's one of your preachers. "Deceitful workmen." There's a shepherd or an elder. "Masquerading as apostles of Christ." And no wonder, for Satan himself masquerades as an angel of light. It's not surprising then if his servants masquerade as servants of righteousness. Their end will be what their actions deserve. Okay, servants of righteousness. Okay, when you think about that, people who do right, they're servants of doing right. And there's a lot of good things you could be doing, you know, but if it's not in the vine, if it's not what God sent you to do that day, it doesn't bear fruit. It's not what God had you to do. You're your own boss. He never asked you to do good things outside of his will. He said to stay in his will and let him rule on earth just as he does in heaven. He's not asking for a lot of good things that you decide to do. What husband wants his wife to go around just doing what she wants to do? He wants her to do what he's asked her to do. And both things are good, but staying in under his authority is the key. And when you go to Jeremiah 23, the whole chapter, it needs to be read in context, but he's talking about woe to those shepherds who are destroying and scattering the sheep. Scattered sheep are when they're out from under the vine or away from the shepherd. They were all in there under that sweet shepherd's care, and the next thing you know, they're scattered and they're all out from underneath the shepherd. So a false preacher, which is how Satan now comes through on earth. He comes through preachers or elders, deacons, that kind of thing. Okay, and so he comes through those guys, and it could be women. Then what he does is he gets them out from underneath the good shepherds, or the good shepherd, Jesus Christ. And the good shepherd is going to tell you, oh, pluck out your eye if it causes you to sin. Cut off your hand. Make sure you don't do anything against God's will, because you want to make it to heaven. It's better for you to pluck out your eye than to go to hell with two eyes. Please, guys, please don't go and get outside the box of God. Don't get outside of his boundaries. Now, there's a good shepherd. There's a good shepherd. How do you know? Jeremiah 23, it'll say, he talks about seeing the false prophets in verse 14. And it says, "And among the prophets of Jerusalem, I have seen something horrible. They commit adultery and live a lie. They strengthen the hand of evildoers so that no one turns from his wickedness. They are all like Sodom to me. The people of Jerusalem are like Gomorrah." So Jerusalem, the place where it did have good shepherds at one time, starting with King David, they became false shepherds right there in the only community that was all meant to be set aside for loving God alone. And then the Lord says in verse 16 on, he says, "Don't listen to what these prophets are prophesying to you." Or in other words, don't listen to what these preachers are saying. They speak visions from their own minds, not the mouth of the Lord. They keep saying to those who despise me or reject me, the Lord says, "You will have peace." And to all who follow the stubbornness of their hearts, they say, "No harm will come to you." But which of them has stood in the counsel of the Lord to see or hear his word? So in other words, these guys haven't heard what God's saying. God didn't send them. You know, they don't even know what God says for them to do. They can't open up the scrolls. They can't understand it. They don't understand the word of God. They're instruments like the Pharisees were of Satan. And so God goes on to say, "In the days to come, you will understand it clearly. I did not send these prophets, yet they have run with their message. I did not speak to them, yet they have prophesied. But if they had stood in my counsel, they would have proclaimed my words to my people and would have turned them from their evil ways and from their evil deeds." What is the sign of a false prophet? They don't turn them from their evil deeds. What's a sign of a true shepherd? They turn them from their own evil deeds. They turn them from doing wrong before God. Well, but of course, I mean, if God is the God of all,
then what is a shepherd supposed to do? They're supposed to go, don't go that way. Look here, babies, come this way. This is where you're supposed to go. Come here, sweet lambs. This is the way. Don't go over there. That's the wrong way. Stay tight under the true good shepherd, Jesus Christ. Keep following his footsteps. And if he said, take up your cross, you take up the cross of this persecution from these people. If he says, lose your life, you lose your life. If he says, don't you go outside the boundaries, all of those are the words from the good shepherds. And anyone that says, oh, you can't do good. Oh, watch out. That's a snake with a forked tongue. Have you ever seen a snake? A poisonous snake has a forked tongue and they speak out of both sides of their mouth. They'll say, oh, you know, you've got to do the will of God, but he doesn't expect you to. What does that mean? You have to do it, but you don't have to do it. That's a forked tongue. Anytime someone speaks one way and then they speak another, those are Satan's instruments. I don't care if they've got on a suit. I don't care if they have on a clergy robe. I don't think that they're dressed up like a cardinal or the Pope. I don't care what they're dressed like. They are wolves in sheep's clothing because that is how Satan talks. An expert liar always says it both ways. And somebody comes in to lie, they always say it both ways if they had the father of lies in them. A bad liar just says it like it is. But a trained from the ancient dragon liar, from centuries old, battle of the ages liar, that dragon will always say it both ways. And this is scary stuff. Scary, scary stuff. And so how do you know? Because the people under their shepherding haven't turned. That's how you know. That's how you know. You haven't turned. Who's been shepherding you? And then you get into this class and you start turning. What's with that? You better ask yourself. You better be afraid. Jesus said, watch out for false shepherds. Watch out. Watch out. Be scared. You may think, oh, well, I can handle it. I'll go the right way. I'll hang on to the word. But will your children? Will your other family members? So you can. Jesus said, get away from them. But you're going to say, oh, but I'm stronger than that. I'm above Jesus' words. He said, get away. And then in John chapter 10, he says that his sheep know his voice. Look at this. He says, I'm telling you the truth. The man who does not enter the sheep pen by the gate, but climbs in by some other way is a thief and a robber. The man who enters by the gate is the shepherd of his sheep. The watchman opens the gate for him and the sheep listen to his voice. He calls his own sheep by name and leads them out. When he has brought out all his own, he goes on ahead of them, and his sheep follow him because they know his voice, but they will never follow a stranger. In fact, they will run away from him because they do not recognize a stranger's voice. Jesus used this figure of speech, but they did not understand what he was telling them. Therefore, Jesus said again, I tell you the truth, I am the gate for the sheep. All who ever came before me were thieves and robbers, but the sheep did not listen to them. I am the gate. Whoever enters through me will be saved. He will come in and go out and find pasture. The thief comes only to steal and kill and destroy. I have come that they may have life and have it to the full. I am the good shepherd. The good shepherd lays down his life for the sheep. The hired hand is not the shepherd who owns the sheep. So when he sees the wolf coming, he abandons the sheep and runs away. Then the wolf attacks the flock and scatters it. The man runs away because he is a hired hand and cares nothing for the sheep. I am the good shepherd. I know my sheep and my sheep know me, just as the Father knows me and I know the Father. And I lay down my life for the sheep. I have other sheep that are not of this sheep pen. I must bring them also. They too will listen to my voice, and there shall be one flock and one shepherd. The reason my Father loves me is that I lay down my life only to take it up again. No one takes it from me. I lay it down on my own accord. I have authority to lay it down and authority to take it up again. This command I received from my Father.
You know, after he said this, it says that the people were divided and they said he's demon possessed and raving mad. And I think, oh my goodness. I mean, Jesus was such a good shepherd that he would go out before us. And he did. He has shown us how to walk this and how to lay our lives down. And he's taught us how to lose our life. And then he's sitting at the right hand side of God. And he's told us that he's preparing a home for all of us who are willing to follow his voice and go ahead and face this suffering and deny ourselves, pick up this cross of persecution, you know, and keep going toward Jerusalem and caring about Jerusalem, caring about this church, caring about God more than themselves. All of this are signs that we are going the right way, that we are following this Jesus, because Jesus spent his entire life on helping the lambs. And when you do this, you get out of self. What part of Jesus was self-centered? He was God-centered. He said, the world's got to know that I love the Father and I do exactly what he tells me to do. That's the love. That's the love. That's the way to go. That's what we've got to do. Satan's going to tell you that you've got to love yourself. That's just another one of the categories that he's going to say that you don't love yourself enough. And we've had decades of teachers and counselors that tell us those kind of things. And most people that I have counseled in Way Down have been told that their problems arose from not caring enough for themselves and taking time for themselves. And the solution that has been suggested was, you've got to learn to love yourself, care for yourself, pamper yourself, take time for yourself. By now, I'm sure that it doesn't surprise you that I protest this. The world has misdiagnosed the root of our problems again. First, I know that we naturally love ourselves. God made us that way. We do feed ourselves. We clothe ourselves. We wash ourselves and spend money on ourselves. We hide food for and worry about ourselves. In fact, we love ourselves too much. We get down because we obsessively think about ourselves, overfeed ourselves, and spend too much for our clothing. We buy all the latest skin products, cosmetics, and extra toiletries to pamper ourselves. We spend too much money on ourselves. And we hoard food to the exclusion of our own children. We adore number one too much. Why do you think Jesus told us to love our neighbor as ourselves if we were not programmed by God at birth to love ourselves? Look at this passage from Ephesians where husbands are instructed to love their wives. It says in Ephesians 5:28, in the same way, husbands ought to love their wives as their own bodies. He who loves his wife loves himself. After all, no one ever hated his own body, but he feeds and cares for it, just as Christ does the church, for we are members of his body. It is a blessing, not a problem, to be a caregiver by nature. People who truly do this for the Lord are renewed, not distressed. For when you focus on God and others, he takes care of your needs. As we have said before, the flesh inside us loves the Savior self. Cry from Satan and his demonic team while Jesus quietly whispers, there's a God, a good God. In fact, the teachings that Jesus brought us from the Father cry out the opposite of the world's teachings so much that you must almost have to do a double take when you read the Bible. Like, blessed are the poor in spirit, for theirs is the kingdom of heaven. Blessed are those who mourn, for they will be comforted. Blessed are the meek, for they will inherit the earth. Blessed are those who are hungry and thirst for righteousness, for they will be filled. Blessed are those who are persecuted because of righteousness, for theirs is the kingdom of heaven. Yes, the Beatitudes are almost opposite world to us, and they're hard to understand. But do not save yourself. That's what God cries out. And that's what the voice in the wilderness cries out. God cries out the opposite of world thinking, and even churches that supposedly uphold the old rugged cross offer how to build self-esteem and how to love yourself more seminars. Yet the Bible teaches that self-love is a given and that self-denial is also a part of the will of God. Obedience to God is the key to self-esteem, for it brings acceptance of God to our heart. If the God of the universe is with us, then who could possibly be against us, and what does it matter? So, love others, do not blame others.
And since we do love ourselves, we need to take those actions of love that we give ourselves and give them to someone else. As Jesus said, love your neighbor as yourself. Show concern for them, feed them, clothe them, and care for them. Then we will like ourselves more. Do not take the bad advice to pamper yourself, because you will despise your overly self-indulgent actions. Overly focus on self provides only temporary delight and ultimately leaves a bad taste in the mouth. It also turns other people off so that you become more isolated. Don't go there. It doesn't work. The world cries out that you will not lose weight until you love yourself, or vice versa. You do not love yourself until you lose weight. People of the world say what you feel about yourself dictates whether you will have a good day. They say if you make taking care of number one your sole priority, then you will have a good eating day. But I say getting your focus off of self and onto God in obedience to Him will cause you to have a good eating day. So in summary, guys, if you will notice all of these things that I'm telling you, it's all subtle teachings that have become a very accepted thing in our society. Our society has become extremely self-serving, and everything is about self. And it is a very scary thing to realize that this warfare that's going on, that's all around us, above us and around us, that the whole thing gets your mind and your heart on you. And yet good shepherds are going to get you off of yourself and onto God and loving Him and caring about Him and worried about His lambs and His church and all of His priorities. Everything that He loves will be what you love. And that reverse is going to be your salvation from all of this depression, all of the panic attacks, all of your being stuck with a stubbornness so that you can't lose your weight. All of this will help you to break free. Do everything you can to get yourself off of yourself and onto God and being aware. Now listen for the voices and watch them. If you'll wake up, you'll notice them everywhere. You'll notice, you'll turn on the TV. It'll get you back into self. And then you'll turn on the radio, and it's about you and what you deserve and a relationship that you know you haven't had. You'll find your mind wandering over to what you want. Then you'll get online on the internet, and then you'll start shopping for yourself, or you'll start looking for food for yourself, or you'll look for how the day revolves around you, and you want to go to the doctor for yourself, and you'll want to hear somebody saying that, you know, your problem is out of your hands so that you don't have to get up. It's scary. I mean, I'm going to pray in every way for you in the name of Jesus Christ that you find your way back out of this black, dark hole, and you get your heart right so that you're the soil that stays in the vine, that you taste the fruit of God and you see that He is good, and you get away, you flee, you resist the devil. I'm going to close with James, because James has the answer to the old devil, and that is just good old common sense. In James chapter 4, verse 7, he says, submit yourselves then to God, resist the devil, and he will flee from you. Come near to God, and he will come near to you. Wash your hands, you sinners, and purify your hearts, you double-minded. Grieve, mourn, and wail. Change your laughter to mourning and your joy to gloom. Humble yourselves before the Lord, and He will lift you up. Guys, that's what we have got to do. Study that passage and make every effort to get near to God, making Him first in your life, and then fleeing from the devil of self. The devil of self-focus, this passion that you've had all your life for taking care of yourself. Take care of God, humble yourself,
and obey our God, and then God will lift you up out of this quagmire and out of this warfare and restore you to Himself so that you have victory when you put your battle armor on and enter this war zone.

0: Life with God is so good.
1: So come join us on this fun life where we put God in the center of everything. My goodness, look, it's going to be 17 degrees out tonight.
0: Oh, it's 56 right now, dropping to 17 by 9 tonight.
1: Snow by 9 tonight.
0: Snow. We're deep into the fall. Hey, everybody. Thanks for coming and joining us. We are deep into the fall of the year. It's

0: We've got to do so much this fall.
1: We've been up in the mountains where the kids are camping out. They have bonfires going. They're cooking s'mores at the campfires. Lots of friends, lots of food being cooked. They're doing the zip line. We have side-by-sides. We have four-wheelers. There's a neat creek up there. We take them through the water.
0: Wasn't
1: go up into
0: fun
1: the
0: fun going on that creek? That
1: yeah.
0: Creek rock?
1: Yeah.
0: Yeah. Brandon Hannah is crazy. I mean, yep, you'll see. He is, he's nothing but F-U-N. We call him Uncle Fun. Look at him grabbing Amy's phone as she's filming.
1: I mean,
0: the kids are loving it. They're outside. I mean, they put their phones down, and right. They're actually out there living it themselves. One thing we like to do in the fall is to get up high in the air, and we got to see the color changes all across Tennessee. People come from around the world to see Tennessee in the fall. And so we were able to fly yesterday. Joe was flying us up, so we went all the way up to the Gatlinburg area. Beautiful colors all over.
1: It's like God has this amazing canvas that's painted with all the colors of autumn and fall. Mm. Just unbelievable reds and oranges and just a combination of colors that kind of takes your breath away.
0: Yeah, all the leaves are falling. It is absolutely gorgeous. So the camping out was a riot.
1: Kids love to camp, and it's fun to watch them by the bonfire. Somebody broke out a guitar, and they were playing music up there. They're just having a great time.
0: You know, another thing we've done in the fall time of year is the outdoor weddings. Those have been beautiful.

0: We also had one at the Beans House, and that was a lot of fun, set up with hay, and you know, you look over there and there's horses and there's cows, and and then the couple's getting married. So in the midst of it all, here in Tennessee, you're seeing a lot of forests, which is amazing. And on those trees, the leaves are falling down and you're sitting there just watching them. I know we've been out on that swing, just sitting there watching the leaves fall. You would think that that sounds boring, but it's absolutely magnificent to see these leaves fall.
1: Absolutely.
0: And it's so meaningful to us, because when the leaves fall, we know it's about, to us symbolically, spiritually, dying to our will. And so we've got some great scriptures with that.
1: I actually have a scripture that relates exactly to what you were just saying. John 12:24, it says, I tell you the truth, unless a kernel of wheat falls to the ground and dies, it remains only a single seed. But if it dies,

0: said, the leaves falling in the change of seasons is very symbolic to the cycles of life.
1: Yes, and so here these leaves are falling. They actually fertilize the soil of the tree underneath it for the next year, for the next generation of leaves that are going to be coming. It's kind of crazy, isn't it? That it's so symbolic of our lives that we will actually physically die, but it's the spiritual death that we take every day that actually gets us to the point that we're prepared for our final time, that the bodies die and then we face our Maker. And so if we don't die on a daily basis, then we aren't going to be ready for the big day, the great day. And so that's why watching these leaves, it means more to us than just, hey, that's just a pretty picture. This is truly beautiful of God to show us every year. Fall is extremely important.
0: Absolutely. To relate exactly to that, in Luke 9:23, it says, "Then he said to them all, if anyone would come after me, he must deny himself and take up his cross daily and follow me." Then in Mark 8, "For whoever wants to save his life will lose it. But whoever loses his life for me and for the gospel will save it."
1: Right. So these leaves that try to hang on, I mean, they're not going to make it. I mean, the sap leaves, they're going to die anyway. I love that song that Michael wrote where the snow is only falling if it falls for thee. I think the leaves are only falling if they fall for thee, for God. Back when you were reading Mark 8, it says, "For whoever wants to save his life will lose it, but whoever loses his life for me and for the gospel will save it." So this is huge. There's a lot of people that will give up their lives for all kinds of reasons, but if you're not giving it up for God, you are completely missing dying. And so I think food is the biggest thing in the world. You know, you get one size plate of food, then I get another. And mine is a lot smaller than what this man twice my size gets to eat. And it feels like I'm eating like one-fourth of what he's eating. But at the same time, it's a death. It's a daily death. So I'll tell you at this point that it doesn't feel like dying. And that's what you want to get to, the point where you've done it so much that it's something that you completely embrace. Have you ever had anything where you have like given it up, and it used to be very, very difficult, but now it's not?
0: I used to try to control situations that I had no control over. Out on the West Coast, you were going to sit in traffic. And so I used to just white knuckle the wheel and you know, be very distraught because I had to be sitting in traffic. So learning to let go of those things that I couldn't control and realize that this is God's test for me, and I need to handle it with grace in order to glorify Him.
1: That's beautiful. I have to say, things that are not a death, being with Joe, that's not a death. So it's awesome. It's awesome to have, you know, companionships where it is so such a joy and a reward, you know, to be able to be with each other. And but there are a lot of people where they're in marriages or they're in relationships where they irritate each other, and you have got to die to that. You have just got to die to those things that, you know, because Satan will come in there and try to make you irritated at everything. And you need to accept that woman as a woman, and you need to accept that man as a man. Let the man be the man. Let the woman be the woman. And don't try to change everything. Don't try to change all of those things that God has made, and accept it. And so look at these trees. The leaves have been falling off in beautiful ways. The wind blows and the leaves come down, and then they accept it. They accept that death, and that they're now laid bare, their life's laid bare, all their trunks now are exposed. Mm-hmm. So what's really, really in the heart shows up as life goes on. It really does.
0: You know, one thing that I find interesting is you mentioned us as a team, as a couple. I think that there isn't anybody who's together that is exempt or immune from having challenges in their relationship, in their daily activities, with certain things, issues, or whatever that come up. Certainly, there are many, many issues and challenges that come with running a church and running businesses. We pray about it. We stick together. I think every couple gets challenged, but it's how you deal with it that determines the outcome. And it can be good or bad. And I think that we handle all these things that we go through really well, and I'm so proud of that.
1: I'm proud of it, because what you said was the most amazing thing was prayer. And you know what? Prayer is really a form of death. And if you don't face that, whatever challenge it is, with a prayer, then you weren't ready to die anyway. I mean, look at the position, prostrate or down or surrendered. I mean, if you pray and then the Spirit of God comes in you, and then, you know, people have really missed the secret of the initial stages of death in the prayer.
0: And I must say that I am pretty much the luckiest guy in the world to have a woman with such incredible grace, such incredible humility and poise, because I had pride, I had ego, I had all the things that can affect a man's ability to be humble and get low in a situation to give up control. So I'm very, very thankful.
1: I'm very thankful. I say ditto. And thank you. God could not have done something more perfect for the both of us. So we love our friends. We've had so much good times out of doors, and now we know that the out of doors is simply there for us to enjoy, but look at the symbolism for us spiritually, and yeah, it makes it beautiful. And all of us friends, you know why we're all friends? We're all friends because we're all in this together, dying daily on a daily basis, and that makes us all so close.
0: Amen.
1: And that makes that campfire mean something. It makes, you know, sitting around playing songs to God mean something. It makes the wedding so meaningful. Even the smallest things, going through the creek, we were able to laugh our heads off because we're all in this together. And when you are dying like that, there's no pride. And so how fun is life?
0: Absolutely.
1: With no pride.
0: You learn to put God and to see God in everything. And that's part of my personal testimony is that when I learned to start doing that, there is a supernatural, almost unexplainable change in how you deal with life, how you deal with scenarios, how you see life in general. And it just gets better and better. And your friendships and relationships with other people get closer and closer. And life just gets very sweet.
1: It really does. And it's really sweet with you guys. I want to thank you for joining us. And everybody, get ready for the code. I love this. It is so fun when the weather changes and it just puts a pep in your step. And here we go. So let's all wrap up as it's dropping down to 17 tonight.
0: It's time to snuggle.
1: Bye, guys.
0: Love y'all. Take care.
1: Now it's time for snuggling.
0: Time for snuggling.
1: So,
0: what kind of snuggling you want to do? There's stage one snuggling. There's stage two snuggling. And then there's stage three snuggling.
1: Kiss.
2: I'll keep shining my light. Be sure to like this video, subscribe to our channel, and click the bell so you are notified when we have a new video.

0: Episode 3, and we have a great story tonight. So this is going to be a lot of fun. But before that, we've got a few announcements, right?
1: Absolutely, always. Okay. Which one's in particular?
0: Yeah. Okay, well, where is Candace when we need her, right?
1: Well, obviously, if you guys don't know, the book that changed millions of lives has been updated. And it's in process right now of being printed, and it's going to be ready before Christmas time. And there's going to be an audio book, and it's called Way Down Works. So talk about giving hope to anybody that you're friends with who's looking for answers. It's going to be the greatest Christmas gift that anybody could ever get. Yes. That's an appropriate response. That's appropriate.
0: That's actually, this is interesting, but I was telling Candace today, I said, honestly, it's the most exciting thing that I feel like I have, wanted to get out there for a long time. I mean, for years. I mean, so even though I'm always thankful for whatever God does, but I just feel some energy, and then you all just, did somebody tell y'all to stand up and whistle and clap like that? I mean, like, we'll pay you later, right?
1: That's right, absolutely.
0: No, wow, okay, so that just, to me, just confirmation that there's a spirit going on with this book, and so just continue to pray, and we're on a deadline. In fact, there's people right now working around the clock on it, so we're trying to get that thing to the printer this weekend, so pray for that. But, and then we've been talking about service.
1: Yes.
0: And, wow.
1: Amazing.
0: It's been unbelievable. Okay, so if you'll roll some pictures, I'll try to hang with the slides. But I do know that I've been to two portions of it, the cemetery land, which still doesn't have an official name, but the remnant land that's out in Prim, it was just amazing to watch. If you had, I'd gone out there earlier in the week to see it. I mean, that cabin and everything, the whole place was pretty much, it was so in need. Oh, you have no idea. And then the cute little building there, we're trying to power wash it down to get it back to its original color. But so much got done. A road that, I mean, I just happened to go, try clearing that off and see, and it turned out to be one of those spots where there was already a road there, and so it was kind of one of those things. So we got an old barn down, all the guys did, and a lot of clearing, and a pad was built, just amazing amount, obviously another Joe Langston product. And then we went the next day over here at the church, and Amy Science and that crowd, and they were working just to get everything organized, and Joe of course came in on part of that too. And we, you know, if you go to the back, it's completely different. So that's where I come in is loving to move stuff around. I don't know why that's fun, but it just is. And so it's definitely changing face, and I think you're gonna like it. It's gonna be fun. So getting a lot of offices over here that are long time needed. So just an amazing group, and so normally we're gonna have to take the time to get all those people that volunteered up here and go over it. But tonight, I just want to thank the groups. Is the Langston group, that small group, the McCauley Purdy small group, the Stites small group, and the Prim groups. They all jumped in there, and y'all did so good. So good. And so if you haven't gotten to serve, your time's coming. Just look for your small group leader and jump in there, or you can come at any time. And it feels so good. It feels so good to get out of yourself and to serve. And it is our purpose. So, okay. So when was it, Greed Exposure? When did that come out?
1: I believe it was close to this time, maybe a little bit later than this time of last year.
0: So it's been out about a year or so?
1: Yep.
0: Okay, so for those that are new, you might not know this, but a series came out that I actually had been working on for years. Mm-hmm. It goes, the video footage, it goes back in time, but it was called Greed Exposure. This will give you a little bit, if you're new, this will give you a little bit of a clue as to what it was about. Watch this.
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0: forsaken, or their children begging bread.
1: Praise you, God, for giving us options. Praise you, God.
2: I'm sick and working with claiming that everything else is to blame. I've got

0: Well, 1 year later, we have a couple that took the course and are around $58,000 free, paid off in 1 year. So please join Ted and I in welcoming Clint and Carmen Snyder. Awesome, awesome. So I got the right number.
1: You got the right
0: 58
1: number.
0: in how many months was it?
1: One year.
0: In 1 year.
1: 12 months.
0: Okay. Well, that is so. I mean, actually, this pumps everybody up. Pumps everybody up. So okay. Well, dive right in there. And Clint, you want to maybe
2: talk
0: us out here?
2: I'll kind of just say a few things. Carmen knows a lot of the details of. And she's better at that. I go through things too quickly and hit all the main points. I'm done. But Carmen's better at the details. But yeah, $58,000 in a year, and that's ending right now. So we started last year about September of last year, and which has just been amazing. But it's all just from. What we've learned here of giving and of giving of self and putting others first, putting God first, and just not going back on that, and just just knowing that has to be the priority in everything, and the big thing with us was the tithing, because we grew up in church, we went to church our whole life, grew up in church. And so there's a lot of things we knew, tithing and different things like that, but there's a lot of things we didn't know, serving and being out of self and giving to others. And but that was huge for us, because we'd played with that for so long, to where we didn't think we had enough money to tithe or enough money to give or to do something with. But every time we just said no, we're gonna do this, we're gonna stick to this. God always came in somehow. And Carmel can, again, go into some of those details, but he multiple ways came in and just blessed it, which was unbelievable, which just increased our faith to keep tithing and keep doing it. So that's just one part of it. But just, coming into this and just learning, about, again, like I said, we were raised in church. We, our whole lives, went to church every week. But we never were taught about, being out of self and doing for others. And we just weren't, it just wasn't talked about. We didn't know about it. And so contrasting that with coming here and learning that God is first in everything. And finances being a big part of that. We knew that we had to take it serious after the Great Exposure class came out. We knew that it was time, because just looking at that number, you see that number, and it's just like, man, it's kind of overwhelming for us. Maybe for some people it's not, but for us, we have five kids, so a family of seven.
0: That's huge. You extrapolate that, income per debt and five kids, it seems impossible.
2: It did.
0: That would be when I found out it was y'all. I went, you're kidding me. It's amazing.
3: If I can interject just two things real quick. When we first met the Snyders, when they first joined the church, this was like a leap of faith, even when they moved down here, the whole thing, and watching God come back every time, they put God first, watching him give back personally to them. And when he was, testifying last Saturday at church about giving, everyone else wants to jump up. You can't sit there and brag on yourself, you're just

0: talking about how God gives back through giving, but who here has had Clint Snyder in their house at some point doing something on their property? I mean, it's like unbelievable what this guy does. And that was part of your testimony, too, about how people gave back to you guys, but they couldn't wait, you know? So between the job, you know, that happened, the gift from the family, I mean, just so much with taking great exposure and praying about it. So I just wanted to brag on these
1: guys.
0: Well,
1: no, while you're jumping, if I jump in there, not to jump on, but yeah. I did, and then she given her summers to summer camp all these years
0: constantly.
1: Is amazing, right? I mean, that's...
2: All the co-ops every week. She's at
1: co-op.
2: Co-op.
1: That's what I'm saying.
2: Every week,
1: I just,
2: twice a week.
1: I knew I was going to open my mouth and mess up, but I mean, because I was going to say, no. I just apologized to her. I said, I'm sorry.
2: No,
1: because I know there's so much more that you do.
3: No, anything we get to do, I'm grateful for. And so, do you want me to give some of the history?
2: Sure. Yeah.
3: I mean, I think to fully appreciate what God has done, like, I mean, to I'd have to go back and give you a little bit of history, but I just want to start off by saying that. We are absolutely nothing, and God is everything. And the only reason, you know, we're up here is just to say He is who He says He is, and He's a good God, and to just to testify that this message and the words that He has poured out through you has changed our life in every single way for the better, and it is unexplainable. I mean, there's so many things that. That just somebody used the word unquantifiable, and it is very true, and it's just simply from putting into practice. So we didn't come up with anything, we didn't do anything special, we are not smart, we are not, you know, it's 100% God and being led by people who are connected to God. And so that is first and foremost. And so to give you a little bit of history though, like on our finances and just pretty much everything in our history before Way Down could pretty much just be summed up by me being out of control in every area. And Clint has always been a faithful, really good guy that just got the short end of the stick by marrying me. But so early on, he has always been a faithful provider for our family, and I stayed home with the kids when they were little. And so literally for years, it was him working and depositing his paycheck. And that was the end and the beginning and the end of his contribution. I mean, financially, as in like, I took everything from there. And, I did all the bill paying and I did all the spending and I did all the planning and I did all the borrowing and I did all the bouncing of the checks and I did everything from that point forward. And we literally, it was a mess. And it's funny, I was thinking back, like just, it's so foreign to me now. I don't even know if banks do this anymore because we haven't bounced a check in so long. But our bank had this, like they would let the checks run through up to negative and $750.
1: Oh, wow.
3: And so I would just write checks all the time, even if it was zero, because I knew they would go through up to, you know, negative $750. So our balance hovered around it negative 700 for a long time. And we tried different things to get out of debt, different programs, different plans. And, Clint tried to tighten the reins and it just didn't work. You even at one point went and got a job delivering pizzas to bring in extra money at Pizza Hut. And it's just nothing ever, worked. We even were frequent flyers at the payday loan place, you know, where you go get a cash advance. So anyway, we were spending tons of money on, overdraft charges and bank fees and, finance charges and me controlling the whole thing. And it just was getting worse and worse. But not only was I out of control with money, I was out of control with food. I was out of control with my mouth. I was out of control with anger. And God brought me to just a breaking point in 2007 where I cried out, you know, to him and just begging for help. And he reminded me of Way Down, which I had read years and years prior to that. And that year, so 2007, and I got to hear you talk. And, you know, I came into it, of course, I knew everything, like when I, you know, started taking that class. But then I heard you talk and I was like, wow, like, I think this woman might know some things that I didn't know, you know, and that was like, that was amazing. And there were, surprising, and there were verses that I had like never heard of before, and I'm like, that, I know those weren't in my Bible like last year or last week, but here they are, and I was flipping, you know, through the pages like that cannot be in there, and then there it was, and so but it wasn't even that, it was that, but it was also, I just remember being your voice and the way your voice fluctuated when you said God. And when you said Jesus Christ, and I just like would melt because I knew you had something that I knew that was what I needed. And you had a relationship with God that was real and like nothing I'd ever heard before. And so I kept listening. And every time I put something into practice, it was blessed. And God was very quick early on to bless us. As soon as we came in that first week away down, I lost 8 pounds. And it wasn't long after that until a legal turnaround situation thing, and we ended up getting a chunk of money from a trust fund that ended up allowing us to pay off all of our debt at that point. And that was that first year we came into Way Down, which was a tremendous blessing. So at that point, we were we had a clean slate, and we were debt free. And one of the things, though, that stood out to me that you taught in that first class and you continue to teach and that I had never heard before was Deuteronomy 28 through 30 and its blessings for obedience and curses for disobedience. And like I said, God was always so quick to come in and bless us and show that was the truth anytime we tried to do anything to put him first. And so we had a clean slate and we swore we would not... Oh, I forgot about one thing. One of the drastic measures that I was going to talk about was when at some point, like wanting to be free and knowing that I was the problem that was out of control, I went to Clint and I said, the only thing that's going to work is if you go get a bank account on your own and you don't let me have access to it. Put it all in your name and you're going to have to probably tell them at the bank, do not give money to this lady when she comes in because I would manipulate and say, no, I am his wife and I do need, you know, and somehow I would figure out a way. But so anyway, but that didn't work either. And, he had to keep going to the bank to get money out to give me. So that didn't last very long. So we, okay. So God bless us. Clean slate. Unbelievable. Things are moving along and God's blessing us as far as weight loss and the children and, just our marriage coming back together, everything good. And our first financial test after that came when God put it on our hearts to move here. And he definitely was leading that. And, we had sign after sign that was what we were to do. And Clint was all like, we're going, you know, so we put the house on the market. And mind you, this was a big deal because where we came from in Indiana, our house at the time was a nice house. And, it was, the price of it was half of the price of the cheapest house that you can buy in Brentwood, Tennessee. So we were like, there's no way we're going to be able to afford. I mean, we're still on one income here. At that point I had started picking up and like serving as a serving job, very part-time at Cracker Barrel. Like my contribution was basically nothing. And so, I thought, we need that money, you know, like from the house. And so we put the house on the market for a reasonable price. And, we didn't get an offer for like 8 months. And I know there's so many testimonies of people putting their house on the market and selling like 8 hours, 8 minutes, you know, crazy stuff like that. And so I'm like, I don't know what's wrong, you know, with us. It's like 8 months, but the first offer that came in was, for $30,000 less than what our original asking price had been. And that was like a blow because it was like, oh, but we need that money. It actually was less than we paid for the house. And we had invested a bunch of money and stuff. So, but I remember calling up Ted and asking just begging, like looking for the lead of God. We just need to know the will of God. Is this right? You know what we make? Like, I don't know what to do here. And Ted, you know, of course he said, oh, okay, I'm not going to tell you what to do. He said, but wait a minute, you would take this amount. This is your bottom line, but you wouldn't take this amount. And I'm like, yeah, but that's like $10,000. And he goes, well, I'm not going to tell you what to do. Y'all pray about it, you know, but he goes, all I know is that $10,000 is nothing to God. And so I'm like, I don't know about God, but I mean, that's a whole lot. That's a whole lot to us. And, so we are going to need it. So,
1: it may mean nothing to God, so, but to you, it meant a lot.
3: That's a whole lot of money. And so, so we end up, that was in September. We moved in November. God gave us a place to rent down here. Total, just amazing blessings along that, along that path. And then in December, we go up and revisit my family. And sitting and talking to my brother, Anna, who had handled a lot of that trust account with my mom years before that. And just casual conversation. He said, I was talking to so-and-so the other day. He goes, you all know you still have some money in that trust account? And I said, no, we don't. I mean, we pulled it all out to pay off the debt. And we pulled it all out in that house, to put in that house that we just gave away. And he said, yeah, I know, I thought so. He said, but no, it's there. He said, it's like $10,000. And so I get chills, like. Still telling that story, and Ted's voice ringing in my head like it's nothing to God. And that just was such a faith builder. And he's continued to do just miraculous things like that. So there's just so many things that I could share about. So we ended up, moving down, all blessed. God ended up letting us get a house, which we thought we would never be able to afford to live in Brentwood. And I just pray this encourages anybody who, if that's your test, and you for moving down for coming down for festivals or moving down or whatever God leads. But just to testify to the truth that, I mean, we should not on paper have ever been able to afford to live here, much less have 5 children and keep them all fed. And we do feed our kids. We have boys that eat a lot. But we ended up getting a house. Brandon Hannah helped us with that. Looked for, God bless him, like 2 years straight. We looked, it had to be 100 houses. But anyway, we finally found one, and it was a foreclosure, and it was in really bad shape. But it was such a blessing from God. We ended up getting that house, and we had just enough money to paint the blue walls and to put some clean, like the cheapest carpet that we could afford, and to take out the 70s yellow sink and to make it where we could live in it. So we lived in that for a couple of years before God came back in, and the prices of the houses had gone way up by that point. And one of the leaders here, Mark Jost, who's in finance, and he's been a blessing to us too. I bet you have a lot of equity in that house now, and maybe you could, pull some of that out and do maybe some of the remodeling that you want to do. So I'm like, really? I mean, none of this originated with us. I mean, none of these things were our ideas. And so, so God did allow that. We were able to, at that point, I had started working a little bit more than Cracker Barrel, but still part-time. And God allowed it to that remodel. And then here's where I feel like it's a whole nother God story. You came over to our house. And we were thinking like, oh, Gwen, I know God's given you such a gift, to be able to visualize things in a house and decorating. And we thought we were going to have to knock out and add a bunch of room onto it. And you said, I don't think you're going to have to do that. Like, if you just knock down this wall here and do this right here and put this here. And you basically laid out an entire floor plan for that entire house in like 5 minutes. And we were just, it's blown away. And so from that point forward, like, you drew up the plans, and it got put into action. And then, do you want to talk about that? Like, how blessed that was?
2: I mean, yeah, just the blessing of talking about giving and the serving of. I mean, it was still a lot to do it. There's still a lot that went into it, just with all the remodel and everything that had to be paid for. But the amount of help that we got from people coming to just serve and give their time, there's no telling how many thousands of dollars it saved us. There's no telling of just labor alone, which was just unbelievable. I mean, people were just showing up to do everything, anything. I mean, it was because we did a few. I mean, we gutted the whole downstairs pretty much, and so it was from new floors to new electrical, new lights, new walls. I mean, everything, ceiling, the works, new kitchen. I mean, we did everything. And people just showing up and putting stuff together for us and putting up drywall and, painting. And, I mean, there's just no telling, I mean, how much. And that's just, again, just you guys giving back and just serving.
3: It's amazing. That wouldn't have happened anywhere else. I mean, anywhere else. When we packed up to move to come here, we basically did it. You and I basically did it. I mean, I might have suffered my brother into, to lift a few boxes. But then when we got, so it took days for us to get here. And then we, come here, and then everything's unloaded in like 1.7 hours, and in its place. And so we've saved God, that's just again God giving back, and it's unbelievable. I mean, what we've been given, and then God blessing. I mean, it was the hand of God. We ended up getting like a $7,000 refrigerator for $100. Thank you, Amy Seitz. And $12,000 stove for like $600. I mean, things that were worth thousands, and we got it for cheap, and they were all, you know, this whole, we were checking in with you like all the time through this, and I didn't pick out anything in that house. I just prayed and let other people do it that knew what they were doing, and decorators extraordinaire, like Ronna Rickman coming. I mean, we had so much help, and then God, in through that process, ended up giving me my dream house, but I didn't go for my dream house. You know what I mean? Like, it was all just following. And then I looked up one day, and even down to the porch swing he had given me. I had always wanted a porch swing. So anyway, just the desires of your heart, that he really does, like, know and give you the desires of your heart when you put him first. And so over and above the top. But so fast forward just a tiny bit. So through those years of me ended up going back to school and raising five kids here and part of that remodel and all that, we had really kind of lost touch of our commitment to stay out of debt, and ended up just kind of here and there, and the kids need braces and braces on five kids, really kind of like, you know, that, you know, so a little bit here, a little bit there. And before we knew it, like, we were back in debt, and it wasn't that we didn't know better. We just weren't prioritizing it. And so when Greed Exposure came out, and your charge in that was to get out of debt spiritually and get out of debt physically. And the main thing that stuck out to us was praying over your finances. Are you inside God's boundaries, you know, with your finances, and praying over everything? And it's like, you've said that all along, but for some reason it, like, we have not been doing that, you know? And so why haven't we been doing that? And so we made that commitment then that we would start praying and give this over to God and whatever God wanted, and impressed it on our hearts, both of us, you're very unified in this mission to do this. And another thing that you said in there, which was just floored me, was you said to consider praying for more money. And that was like totally foreign. Like, I would never, like, you know, do that. But I'm like, okay, but we're going to do that. And so we prayed, you know, that if God saw fit and whatever you want, and so that we can serve your kingdom and give back to you, and always, you know, keeping, and not because we tithe, not because you have ever made that a priority or this leadership has ever even talked about it. Like, it's never talked about, but it's just kind of a biblical principle. And God has been very, very clear about that. So making sure that that was top. And then I got this job offer that came to me, and it really, again, not seeking it, it really came to me. And I wasn't sure about it at all. I wasn't sure, should I do this? Is this going to interfere with what we get to do for the kingdom? And what about homeschooling the kids? And what about this? And what about that? And so going and checking in with leadership, just one of the counsel of many. And it ended up getting to you. And I was praying for clarity, like, should I not? And you called me and you said, Carmen, I think you should take that job. That was clear. And so we took it. And it has turned out to be an incredible blessing, more than I thought. Taking it ended up more than doubled what I had been making. And then God has just blessed it beyond that. And that, again, that only because we've put into practice what you've taught about being under authority at work, you know, and putting the boss's needs first, and truly with, you know, the business being and the patients being the, not about me, but really wanting to take care of those over me and meet the needs. And Clint too, I know, is an incredibly loyal employee, never calls in sick. I mean, just he's there early and wants to please his boss, and he's gotten raises and I've gotten raises, and everything has just been so blessed. But I know it's because of putting this into practice. So we're just chunking away, and you said keep track of all expenditures, you know, in that class, and just have a running list of where you're spending money.
1: There's kind of a worksheet, if they want to put that up, but from the Greed Exposure workbook, you know, you'll see just a budget and stuff.
3: Your budget, and then, like, what you're actually spending, and did you pray over it, and did you not, you know, and was it spirit-led, and just beautiful. It made us think about it, and so we were meeting together, like, every paycheck, every 2 weeks, we were sitting down and looking over the money and praying over it, and, like, And sometimes he would have a lead that we need to keep more money in the bank account than, you know, and I'd want to send like all of it, you know, and I was like, I don't even care if we eat this week, you know, let's just send it all, you know, to the, and he's like, well, I mean, no, I mean, I think we need to, so just knowing I need to follow that lead. And God just blessed it. And then until like, so that was 2/3 of it came that way. And then God on top of that.
2: Yeah, on top of that. So, part of that was school loans, just kind of part of that from Carmen going back to school and everything. And so just out of the blue, just we're a couple months into this thing. And my parents kind of knew about it because I told them, yeah, we're getting out of debt. We're doing this. And, so they knew about it. And, so a few months into, so I guess it was early this year, February-ish or something like that. My mom calls me just kind of one day. She's like, so how's it going? We're like, it's, you know, going good. We're putting all this money toward it. We're seeing some gains and, you know, we're getting there and still got a ways to go, but we're getting there. And she's like, so how much is Carmen's school loans? And I wasn't even real sure of the number then because that was kind of the biggest chunk. And so to us, that was sort of like the last thing we're going to pay off. So I was focused on all of these other things. And I said, I think it's this amount. And she's like, okay. And so that was about it. And just, I was like, yeah, my mom called and asked about your school loans, but that's kind of all she said. It was kind of weird or whatever. But then like a day or two later, she calls back and said, we want to pay off her school loans. Completely.
1: Thank you, God. Thank you, God.
2: I mean, like no strings attached, nothing, just gone.
1: Wow.
2: Gone.
3: And she had said in there, which is, again, I mean, we used to have a pretty rocky relationship, you know, prior to this message, but you know, she just said, you know, we are proud of you guys and the way that you're raising your kids and the way you're handling your money, and we just want to do this for you. And so that was I feel like a direct, like, kind of, you know, result of that praying for more money thing. And, like, I was like, this is, you know, unbelievable. So that was 1/3 of it, 2/3 is the other. And we have just been just blown away, and we are incredibly grateful. And I mean, we don't even have, I mean, this place has been so blessed. I mean, God has blessed this whole place so much, you know, in so many different ways and financially. And I feel like we don't even still have anywhere near, but it just doesn't even matter. I feel like we are the richest people in the world. I mean, because of what we have and the truth and the friends and the examples that we have. And, you know, for the first time, like hearing your voice and knowing these leaders and the changes that, you know, that we've made as following their example. I mean, it's priceless, and it's examples that we want to emulate. And one of the things that saved us a lot of money was, again, you know, Clint, the grocery shopping thing. And so following the lead of David Martin and, the Martin family has been, unbelievable and irreplaceable, blessings in our spiritual walk in life. And just love them. But just following David's example of being such a good provider for the family. Yeah. What did you take on?
2: Well, so I took on the grocery shopping.
1: Do you follow David around the grocery store?
2: Yeah. So
3: you can pretty much go any day and probably find him.
2: So you don't have to talk to me.
1: I'd like to have been a fly on the wall on that one.
2: Yeah.
1: Martin,
2: yes, it's been a few years. I don't even know how many. Mm-hmm. It's been a few years now. Mm-hmm. And so just, yeah, because I knew he had done it, or I heard him talk. Somehow I knew he had done that, and I thought, maybe I should just take on the grocery shopping. I mean,
3: and remove Carmen out of the equation, and it will probably go better.
2: And it has been blessed. We, not that I do anything better, but we do spend less at the grocery store, because I think...
0: We did save
2: $1,000
0: the first month.
2: We did. Yeah, just saying.
1: That was just so well put. I mean, if somebody was going to say, I'm not doing anything better, it's just less.
2: Yeah.
3: We're just saving more money.
2: Yeah.
1: That's incredible.
2: So I've been, I mean,
1: that's
2: just
1: a gift. Honestly, yeah. It is a gift. I mean, some people can remember the price on every, I'm one of those. I literally, and I had to watch pennies suck. So much, but I, for some reason, to this day, can almost go back and tell you what I paid for every article of clothing and what I pay. You know, now I don't do the groceries. I don't get to go. I like to go to the grocery store, but I don't have the time. But
3: he's been so
1: I'm going to try to pick it back up in life. I love it.
0: It's a great way to get fellowship, by the way.
3: It is.
0: Go to Kroger, you're going to bounce into 10 families from
1: you
0: church.
1: Can't get through there.
0: No question about it.
1: You can't get through there because of so many people.
0: Yeah, absolutely.
2: I'm always seeing people. Yeah, because I kind of bounce between Walmart and Kroger. I'm always seeing. Sometimes I'll see someone at Walmart and then go to Kroger after and I see someone there too. And yeah.
3: He's got his Excel like worksheet on his phone. Like aisle one has this and aisle two has this and everything. He checks it off as he goes. He keeps the inventory of the house. And basically, and you still take cash. You take cash. Here's our grocery budget.
1: Perfect.
3: We're not going over it.
2: Yeah.
3: And if we run out of chips,
2: we're out of chips.
3: We're out of chips until the next, you know, time. And so the kids are like, you
1: have, American
3: you know.
1: Family stars.
3: So.
1: Yeah, look, I mean, it's not hurting anybody.
3: No.
2: Yes. No, they're well fed. I mean, God has blessed it. He really has. And, just trying to do it with cash. And it's just been blessed. And I just try to, you know, do it within God's boundaries of what he wants us to spend. And
1: The rule number one of the grocery store is don't go hungry.
2: Yeah.
1: And that's that's it, because you'll be lured in.
3: Or greedy.
1: It's dark.
3: I mean, throwing everything in.
1: That's right. Mm-hmm. That's right. It is. God puts together, I mean, between everybody, the gifts and everything. This is an amazing story, honestly.
3: Oh, thank you.
1: I mean, the amazing family, amazing kids. I mean, look at this family. Look. Snyders. Wow. What a family. And they're all so happy. I mean, just it's beautiful. We love y'all so much. I mean, okay, so in the greed exposure, anything else about it? Is it perhaps, you know, the discipline of it or going through and just going through it together as a couple? I mean, tell me.
3: I think it's pulling God into it. I mean, it's just like everything else. It's like coming into way down and, oh, God wants to be included in our eating and God wants to be included, you know, in what house we buy. I mean, God wants to be included in all of these different things. And that's just like he wants us to include him in these decisions. And so bringing him in alone and putting like his desires, you know, first and that's when miracles happen. I don't feel like it's a mathematical formula. It's definitely
1: the heart. It isn't a mathematical formula, because in the end, you can outspend in a few minutes. If you don't lay the greed down, no matter what kind of formula you're using and what program you're using out there, to me, other than what we're teaching here, it's kind of like dieting. You can go out there, and there's all kind of programs out there that give you information on investments and different things or whatever. Never have debt. Even that's legalism to a fault. God may lead you to have some debt or whatever. I mean, it's spirit-led versus, you know, just having some kind of formula. But if, you know, it says in Ecclesiastes that whoever loves money never has money enough. Whoever loves wealth is never satisfied with his income. Never satisfied. And so, you know, you got, if there's something underneath greed for, I mean, it may not even be money. It may be spending, like greed for food, so you're overspending on the food or clothing or things. The praise of man, trying to keep up with the Joneses, you know, it could be anything. I mean, there are men and women, it isn't male or female, that have hidden spending going on. And with Amazon out there and this next day stuff going on, and they say that if, you know, people drink, they're spending more at night, and then they get the package and they've got to go send it back, then they've got to pay the shipping. And that magic card that you can put it in there and not actually pay has always been difficult for people, because it's not like seeing that cash is different, paying cash versus putting it on that credit card. But if you don't get the heart right, then what's going to happen is you can outspend it in a minute, or it comes back. I mean, I've been doing counsel, you know, for so long now, and going on, you know, longer than 30 years, because I mean, I did it at Memphis State also, but, you know, just noticing that if someone has a spending problem, then, you know, I know I'm going to see them again. Like, they'll work on it, but then, like, you'll see it again, and then you'll see it again. Like, it'll come back up if you try formulas. But if you go in there and keep hitting the heart, like, you got to change this right here to be inside just whatever God wants. And what did Christ say? He said, if you want to be perfect, go sell your possessions and give to the poor, and you will have treasures in heaven. Then come, follow me. Follow me. What? How did he live? I mean, there was a purse, and they said a lot of wealthy women gave into his ministry and that type of thing. But even there, you could have, like I said, Judas would help himself to that and spend money out of it, you know what I'm saying? And then, but following him, I know that St. Francis of Assisi, he would say that following him would be literally, you know, taking everything you got, selling it, never marrying, being celibate, and following Jesus Christ, that following him, he couldn't see past just the outside physical of what Christ was doing. But being able to follow Christ was always a heart thing. They never could figure him out. Some say I'm a glutton and a drunkard, and some say, like John the Baptist or whatever. I mean, bottom line, they couldn't figure him out because they didn't understand. Because one minute he would be eating at a banquet with maybe some rich people and Pharisees, and the next minute he would be with somebody very, very poor. It's like Paul said, when I was in Rome, I did as the Romans. I mean, in any environment, he was the same inside every day, and that was down underneath. He wasn't living for earthly wealth, and therefore, he was exactly the same. So, it talks about the man that stored up in barns. He said, "Look, I'm going to build. You know, I'll tell you what I'll do." I mean, he had a lot of money coming in, and that's what happened. You know, when you go back to Deuteronomy 8, and Moses warned him, God warned him through Moses, then when you start doing well, and all of a sudden you're starting to get blessed, and then you start saying, "My hands did it," that's where everything messes up. Your hands don't do it. God can take $1 million, turn it into five. $5, turn it into $1 million. And it's a heart thing. It's a heart thing that some of these mothers will go out and all of a sudden buy all these expensive clothes for their kids when they could have gone to Angels en Moi or Goodwill or whatever and picked it up for sometimes dollar day. Nothing. And then you go home. It's a heart thing to want to live within your means and to be humble about it and grateful, because it's definitely out there in this world of eBay. But what happened to this guy? He said, "I'll tell you what I'll do. I'll tear down my barns and build bigger ones, and there I'll store all my grain and my goods. And then I'll say to myself, 'You have plenty of good things laid up for many years. Take life easy, eat, drink, and be merry.' But God said to him, 'You fool, this very night your life will be demanded from you. Then who will get what you have prepared for yourself? This is how it will be with anyone who stores up things for himself, but is not rich toward God.'" I mean, life is so short. Life is definitely short. I mean, that's the theme of both way down in here. You know, you talk about this world and its desires pass away in 1 John 2:17. But the man who does the will of God lives forever. I mean, everything's so fleeting, and life is so short, and you know, you think you've got to have that thing, but if you like, you've got to have that food, you've got to have that item, you've got to have that dress, you've got to have, it's almost 100% of the time you walk away from it when you feel like you've got to have it, and by the next day, 24 hours later, you don't even want it. Or buyer's remorse, you got it, now you have it, now you're sorry you bought it. I mean, it doesn't satisfy. It does not. But then going to sleep at night, there's no price tag you can put on being out of debt, going to sleep at night, and then teaching your children, because your children, when they're not spoiled, will take care of what they've got. And then they also will learn from you exactly how to live. And you don't have to worry about income and things. I mean, some of the richest people in the world are always broke at the end of it. You know, they're in debt. Elvis Presley, he was broke, you know, at the end of, I mean, that was probably one of the, so much money passed through there. There's no telling how much money that guy made. And yet he, in the end, was completely broke. So it isn't how much money you make. It truly is the principles of following Jesus Christ and learning how to get out of debt, saving 10%, and then spending 10% less, saving 10% more, or whatever percentage it is. But in the end, then you have this margin that you can live on. Those things you thought you had to have, you don't have to have. People aren't paying any attention anyway. They're looking at your smiling face, and they're looking at the joy that you have. The happiest people in the world live in huts, and they have no shoes, more than likely. I mean, you see so many that things are not going to make you happy, and that's what we get into trouble with. And you are in the middle of Brentwood, Tennessee, and this is an upper income area, and people trying to keep up with the Joneses, and there's no need. So, how beautiful. It was very beautiful,
0: yes.
1: And Ted, please, you have just helped so many people with, you know, counsel and...
0: You know, one of the first things I ever learned from you taking a class was God's boundaries fall in pleasant places, you know, those boundary lines. And so learning the boundary lines for everything and going to God has blessed this entire place. I mean, everyone's been blessed by it. And I love seeing the finances because it's something that catches people's attention. You've always said it, that debt is one of the most painful things that a person can be under, that sort of oppressive hand under. And for them to come in here and know that there are answers and that God performs miracles when you put them first, and he can turn your situation around quickly where you think it's impossible. You think on paper there's no way that this can ever change. And we've seen so many miracles over the last...
1: You and I have done a lion's share of all the financial counseling. And I know that there's times kind of like we look at each other like... I believe, but God helped my unbelief because there was so much debt.
0: I remember, I'll just say this one, I just want that comes to my mind, but I remember somebody got themselves into some trouble, and they had it was a large amount of money. And I remember you walking up, and they were totally repentant. They wanted to turn it around, and they just looked at it, this is going to be a long road to hoe, but I'm going to stay the course, and I'm going to do it. And it was probably 6 months later, they got a buyout from their company from a pension. And it was the exact amount that he, and it was a lot of money. And the whole thing was wiped out in 6 months. And I was like, remember when you said that? Like, oh my goodness, you know, it was a miracle. I mean, it was prophetic, but
1: we have seen
0: so many things like that. So it's just a praise to this teaching.
1: So it can't be, the things that y'all described are, you know, a mother, you know, a new job that's paying quite a bit more, all those things. I mean, you know, those are ways to do it, but in the heart, going to God, God is the great financier. He's the banker. He's the loan officer, and he's the one to go to. And so, you know, just, it is not our own hands. Praise God.
0: Yes.
1: Praise God. We are rich toward God here, and praise God for Carmen and Clint Snyder. We love you.

0: Hey everybody, welcome to Life with Gwen and Joe, and we have a very special show today. And what's our show about?
1: It's about doing good. In fact, it's about good deeds. So hang in there and watch this.
2: It's good to be good. It's good to be kind.
1: Life with God is so good.
0: So come join us on this fun life where we put God in the center of everything. Let's talk about good deeds. Let's see, what does God have to say about what he expects from us doing good deeds to others?
1: Oh, I mean, the scriptures are full of it. How can you overlook it, that people think about, you know, that's a work or whatever, and I'm sitting there going, you better believe it. Like, we get to do good and work for God and his kingdom, and that's what you'd be doing upstairs anyway. So think about how it makes you feel. Think about how, you know, how do you feel after doing something good for someone?
0: That's a truly fulfilling thing, to know that you went out of your way and did some selfless act for another person. And God talks in the Bible, I mean, Jesus talked about treating your neighbor as though you would have them treat you. And so doing acts like that ultimately is very, it's just very gratifying to know that you're giving of yourself.
1: Yeah, I did Brownie Scouts. Did you do any of that?
0: I did Brownie Scouts too.
1: And I actually didn't go past being a Brownie Scout, but and sold the cookies and that kind of stuff. But, you know, that was part of being a Brownie Scout. You, like, go and do something.

0: in doing good seek glory, honor, and immortality, he will give eternal life.
1: So that by persistence in doing good,
0: yes,
1: and seek glory, honor, and immortality. I mean, it's persistence. And I mean, there's so many more, I mean, scriptures, but he's asking us to be careful to devote themselves to doing what's good.
0: Right.
1: And they're excellent. They're profitable on this earth. And then he talks about for salvation and doing good. And then so we have a lot of ministries. In fact, all the ministries I would say that we've got are about doing good. And one of them is the prison ministry.
0: Let's talk about the prison ministry for a minute, because the Remnant has an amazing prison ministry. And, you know, these prisoners in these prisons, I know that the connotation there is that these guys deserve to be there and they've committed crimes and all that, but the prison conditions are such that it's very hard for these prisoners, once they've done their sentences, to come out of those places with any true hope about life, with any kickstart back into the world, and to reach out to these guys who are there. They're hungry for human connection, from outside connection. And so this church has been so amazing in doing that. I'm always really inspired to see all the people involved in that, reaching out to these guys in prison.
2: I can tell you that's one of my most fulfilling times, and watching the humility of these men is second to none. It was inspiring to me. That's the message I want to get across, is that the irony in God's calling us to do good is that then we are more blessed from doing that good than the good that we do. And so it's for us. It's inspiration. Are you bored? Are you down? Are you unconcerned? Then here's a way to do it. You know, get up and go do good, and then you'll be inspired. These guys are so humble. I mean, they've improved so much. God's using it to help people to turn toward Him.
3: To see that footage of you talking with these men, praying with these men, and their reaction to you is just very, very inspirational. It really breaks your heart to see how broken down these men get in prison, and for you to show up and feed them the spirit and just feed them hope. And it's just an amazing thing. And there's a very big reward for people who can do stuff like that for these men.
2: Well, that's what all these guys on the prison team say. They say there's nothing like it. So they wouldn't quit it for anything, because they're getting more out of it.
1: These guys travel for thousands of miles just to go teach classes and teach them about how to get this relationship with God. And these people that do this are just talking about true saints. I mean, you got Linda Harden, you got Jody, you got the McPhersons,
0: Greg,
1: Derville, all these guys. They're amazing. And there's another whole group that does a mail out. They do 1,500 like fold outs and mail outs a week. And so these guys are amazing.
0: Out of 10 states in U.S. and Canada, right?
1: Yeah, we're in 10 states. The prison ministry has expanded to 10 states.
0: And I also wanted to mention that the Remnant received the Faith-Based Program of the Year award from the prison system for reaching out to these prisoners and showing them love and keeping in touch with them and giving them hope and spreading the gospel to them.
1: Yeah.
0: So that's a beautiful thing.
1: It is beautiful. And I also want to mention the Eikenberries. Also the A-Belts, Brenda. I mean, some of these people specifically visit, like Joseph Smith and Sonia.
0: Right.
1: And, you know, what breaks our heart is that there are situations where there are people there that are innocent and been falsely accused. It's something that people can do to others. It's always been around. The Bible talks about falsely accusing, and how if somebody falsely accuses someone, they're not on their way to heaven. I mean, that's just a big no-no. And I see why now, because it is so hard. But then, you know, Paul talks about going in there and never neglecting, you know, visiting those in prison, those saints in prison. So it's beautiful.
0: To think that somebody would be falsely accused and put into that environment without ever having...

0: committed the crime that they're accused of is...
1: breaks my heart.
0: It is, just because the conditions are just scary. I don't think anybody can fathom leading the lifestyle that they know and being put into the prison system. It is not a good time. And we pray for those guys.
1: We do. We do. Now, Jesus talked about...
0: yes.
1: Look at his life. He set the example. We're to follow in his footsteps. And this is what his days look like.
0: All right. So we could speak from Acts. It says, you know what has happened throughout Judea, beginning in Galilee after the baptism that John preached, how God anointed Jesus of Nazareth with the Holy Spirit and power, and how he went around doing good and healing all who were under the power of the devil, because God was with him.
1: Wow. And so it's exciting to know that we're doing what Jesus did.
0: That's right. That's right. His acts, to think that Jesus was put on this earth to go around doing that, and how we're supposed to kind of be Christ-like and kind of be of that mindset, is an amazing thing. And it really requires a special understanding of what our true intentions are.
1: It is.
0: What God expects of us. And you got to really reach down deep to get to that place, because in our daily lives we get caught up and we tend not to think about the needy, but that's really what we're supposed to do.
1: Exactly. And then it makes us feel better, and not just those you love. I mean, it talks about in the Bible that anybody can love the lovely, or love giving something to someone who's going to give back to you, like it's reciprocal. But with the type of love that Jesus and God's asking to see is in our heart. Would we do good even if we get nothing in return? So, that's where the true test comes in. So, doing good and
0: not expecting anything back.
1: Not to become weary.
0: Right. In Galatians, let us not become weary in doing good, for at the proper time, we will reap a harvest if we do not give up.
1: Well, let's don't give up. Let's keep going.
0: And we will reap a harvest.
1: Good. All the different ministries out there, from counsel, doing things with those that are sick, those that are aged, a lot of needs right there in those last few years of life. People are doing good with helping with weddings. They're helping with children, which is huge. They're helping with assemblies. They're helping with music. We've got so many people doing beautiful things.
0: The Remnant is an amazing place, and I'm so proud of everybody, the way they reach out to everyone, not just the prison ministry, but people that come from out of town, people that are that have family problems, that have marital problems, that have financial problems, youth-oriented ministry. It's just an amazing thing to watch.
1: It is. It's amazing. So I'm excited about it. We're gonna leave the show. We're going to go make our list of what we're going to do good things. So we want you to join us with that. But thank you for joining us in watching Life with Gwen and Joe.
0: We're very blessed that you spend this time with us. Thank you so much, and we'll see you next time.

0: Georgia.
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2: And that is, no matter where you were in this life before you heard this message, now that we've tasted this, we are never going back again.

0: in my life. Life with God is so good. And I'm thankful
1: for living. We're so thankful that you're here with us and joining us on the show, Life with Gwen and Joe. Keep shining my light, living
0: my life, every day is the same. We see God in everything. Thankful for living.
1: Together, we'd like to help you fall more in love with God.
0: We're going to see all of our experiences, all the things that we do and places we go and people we hang with, and it is going to be something that helps us all focus more on God. And in the meantime, we're going to fall in love more with God, and our lives are going to be blessed. You're a thriver in dark seasons,
1: a survivor. So come join us on this fun life where we put God in the center of everything.
2: We're going to talk about empty today. And, I mean, Joe loves getting empty. I mean, you were talking about this past week.
3: Yes, and I've actually recently discovered the whole concept and principle of getting your system empty. I never really thought about that earlier in my life. I would just eat and eat and not really think about it, but there's something to be said for letting your system kind of get a little bit depleted, not certainly not to an unhealthy level. I don't think we're talking about that, but I think we're just talking about letting yourself get when we say empty, it's just letting your body get to the point where you're really hungry.
0: Yeah.
3: And it feels good at that point. Food seems to taste a little bit better when you're anticipating really eating. And I think we start, you know, that's some of the principles of fasting even.
0: Yeah.
3: When people fast, it's a biblical thing. You're more sensitive, you're more spiritually sensitive. And I've just come to enjoy, like if I skip a meal, I'll say, you know what, it's okay that I didn't eat that meal because I have plenty of food in my system, I have plenty of energy. But I'm not, certainly not just eating for the sake of eating. I'm literally waiting till my system gets to the point where I'm really hungry. And then I'm so anticipating eating, and the food tastes really good at that point. So
0: it's, it feels good to be, we were talking about like how good it feels. We've discussed it. It just feels good. It's great to be around a partner that feels the same way. Because you help each other out. And I get really inspiring because I'll go, are you eating lunch today? He goes, no, I've had plenty. I'm not eating again to dinner. I know we're going out tonight. So it's really fun to be around people that are on the same page with you. And how do we know that we should be getting empty? It's because it's what children do. It's what animals do. You don't ever see animals eat a meal and then go back and eat a meal. Okay, so in the Wedding Book, it talks about an empty fuel gauge. It's like gasoline. You know, you put gasoline in the car and you wait till it gets all the way empty.
3: And one of the things that I found, I didn't realize that my body would actually get used to. Doesn't your stomach shrink a little bit if you're? So I found myself not being as hungry as often when I wouldn't eat so much all the time, and my system actually got used to that, so I wasn't missing the food like I thought I would.
0: But bottom line, we're, you know, talking about something biblical. People, I wanted to bring up fasting because God would not have called us to fast if it was not very healthy. And we're not talking about fasting all the time. We're talking about a God-led fast for a specific reason. Esther fasted up to 3 days for her, you know, beseeching God to help her with the request from the king. You got, but fasting was a pretty regular thing. The only requirement he said for fasting was don't do it to show off. Don't like make yourself look miserable, but go ahead and fix yourself up and you don't have to talk about it. It's between you and God, but you're denying yourself. But the feeling, back to the feeling, it's like, you know, if someone has a lot of weight to lose, the first day is always the hardest. The body actually likes to go into emptying out the stored energy. It hates it. It doesn't want it on there. The joints don't want it. The circulatory system doesn't want it. The heart doesn't want it. The kidneys don't want it. The pancreas doesn't want it. The liver doesn't want it. It wants to empty out the stored energy. If you've got anywhere like even 5, 10 to 100 pounds loose, it's going to like fasting. It is probably one of the healthiest things. First day, you may have to like fight it. The second day, you feel great. Third day, you feel great, even better. I would love to challenge everybody to get that feeling, like liking that feeling on a daily basis, not just fasting, but liking every day to go, wow, I'm full here. I'm going to wait till I get all the way empty, really empty, and learn to love it. And it, for men, I mean, how does it feel for, I mean, you said you loved it.
3: I learned to love it, and the notions that I had about fasting and not eating before that were a little bit scary, just because you're thinking, wow, I'm not gonna eat, or I'm gonna deprive myself of something. But just from the average person's perspective, I went into it, and you're right. The first period that you go through is difficult, but as you get more used to doing it, you. At least for myself, I'm speaking for myself, I found it that I got used to it, my body got used to it, and I thought, hey, this, it actually kind of feels good, because overeating started making me feel bloated. I was eating a lot all the time, the 3 square meals, and eating a lot of food, and it left me feeling very heavy, so I actually started to enjoy feeling empty, and I got past the psychological part of saying, wow, I'm not eating, and I'm hungry. And you get through that little part of it. And I also noticed something that when I prayed and I was hungry, and I think this is the biblical part of it, the godly part of it, that I felt more sensitive and more kind of connected in my prayers to God when I was hungry. Does that make sense?
0: Yeah, I think that's part of, I would believe that that's really what God's going for. It's like you're emptying out the world, you're emptying your thoughts out, you're getting needy, hungry, you know, it's like hunger in the desert. You know, they would get hungry and then God would feed them that manna. And there's something about hunger that makes the animals look to the heavens. It says even the animals look to God to eat. They are looking to God to eat. But you were talking the other day about there's certain animals, you know, like, well, the snake will eat and then won't eat again for almost a month.
3: Oh, even longer. I mean, a lot of animals, they know not to overeat. Just God programmed them to eat when they're hungry, and when they're not hungry, they don't just kill to kill and eat to eat. They eat when they get hungry, and they go hunt when they get hungry.
0: So Joe's challenging the men, and I'm challenging the women, and I'm saying, you know, Joe loves it. I love it. I feel like I'm on top of it, on top of the game. I feel like I'm, you know, not overdoing it. There's something about, like, overdoing it and then feeling defeated for days. But when you get to that hang, this is my challenge for you. I want you to experiment this week. For those that are stuck, that tend to go up and down, I want you to find what it is, lowering the amounts to where you're in this, like, slow but consistent weight loss. Find that perfect, like, that day. Write it down. Like, what is that day? You're not losing it too fast. You're not losing, you know, and it may take a week to kind of balance it out, because the body doesn't show. Sometimes it'll hold water. But you know, you can tell when you're eating that amount that is small enough to where you're in that weight loss. And talking about feeling victorious, there's nothing better when you know you have weight to lose. And then that way you're closer to maintenance when you get there. You know what that amount is. And then you're going to have to go in there at some point and say, this is what I get to eat. It's like everybody has a different monetary bank account. This is what I get to spend. God hasn't given me any more. I don't get to spend any more. Here's the amount of talking that I can do. Or here's the amount of eating I can do, drinking I can do. And there is a spot for all of us where it is in conjunction and just very fluid with the Spirit of God. It's God leading. You get to a point where you just go, this is my lot. This is what God wants for me. and you become happy with that. And so empty is a part of it. You look to God with that emptiness.
3: You get a tremendous amount from it personally, self-esteem, spiritually. You feel like you're doing right in God's eyes. And I think that alone is a very important thing to factor into all of this.
0: Is
3: having self-control and achieving your goals. It leaves you feeling like really good about yourself.
0: It feels like it's a happy day. It's a happy day. We want everybody to get empty this week. And
3: we're encouraging you to reach your goals and to set those goals for yourself and to not listen to the lies that can sometimes come up within your own head and make compromises. Because if you stay on track and you reach those goals that you set for yourself, there's no gratification like that. As you feel like you're in control of your own destiny.
0: Beautifully said. Thank you for joining us. And we are praying for you. And we will see you next
3: week. Love you. Thank you.
0: Bye, everybody.
3: Have a great day.

0: And what a awesome crowd. And then headed through this time of year where it's darker and there's a lot of traffic, and yet here we all are, and we all crave to be here. And I know God always has something for us. So season 14, episode 8, holiday eating.
1: We've just been through Halloween, so there's like candy everywhere. There's going to be parties. There's going to be more alcohol. There's going to be more cakes. There's going to be so.
0: And we actually hate this for you, but we actually have food up here tonight while all of y'all have nothing. Mm-hmm. So let's wander over.
1: Okay.
0: And somebody's already selected our foods for
1: thanks
0: us.
1: Thanks for coming over.
0: Hey, we've got some of my favorite foods, sweet potato casserole.
1: So if I pick a roll.
0: That's right.
1: Okay.
0: That's okay. I've got the turkey.
1: Yeah, okay, got it.
0: That's all I want, just this.
1: So, let me get you a fork.
0: That's right. Okay.
1: So when you're like going through the line, like if there's 700 dishes, like how do you
0: well,
1: do it?
0: Well, I mean, you know, for those that are joining us and they're new, you see the size of this butter plate? That's not a bad idea to use something that size. It'll confine you unless you start piling it this direction, vertically. But anyway, that keeps it small. Just something small, going through, rating your foods. And, you know, it doesn't even hurt over these holidays is to remind yourself you have thousands of eating occasions left. But even if you just go, look, you take a little bit of all of it, then go back through line and go after it. If it's like the green beans and that's what's hitting you, then go back. And so you put like a bite of each one, take a bite, then go through the line. You could do that even while you're standing in line. And you could like go first in line, take one bite, then turn around, get at the end of the line and come back and just get green beans.
1: I like it.
0: You know?
1: Yeah.
0: I mean, because that's the problems. People wind up eating through the food to get to their favorite. Don't do that anymore. Mm-hmm. So what we're going to do is, do you want to, is this edible?
1: Well,
0: how many actual prop hands handled this?
1: I know. When was this cooked? But,
0: this was cooked at my house.
1: Okay.
0: Actually,
1: I have a friend. I have a friend who has a question.
0: Okay.
1: My friend wants to know.
0: Do you want to play the video first?
1: Oh, yeah. I forgot about the video. My answer. My friend.
0: Question? Okay.
1: Yeah.
0: She's asking, what do we eat? So let's talk about what is being cooked and how it was cooked. So let's watch this. Okay.

0: thankful for the
1: day. The turkey's coming, but we're doing the dressing, and then we're going to do the green beans, the sweet potatoes, pecans on top. Then I put in some poultry seasoning, and then there's sage, poultry seasoning, and some bay leaves. Ooh, that's going to be some good homemade dressing. All right, I'm going to take the baking dishes, put them, yep, there you go. Wink, you want to put one up? Okay. Okay. Cinnamon. Okay, now some nutmeg. Okay. Yep. We'll stir that, and then we'll put the...

0: spiked it with carrots and asparagus. Yum. Okay, friends, I've just had a lot of fun cooking, and this is our basic family meal along with some stuffing that the family loves. But the point is that I've been eating this for 30 years, and I let you in my kitchen only to prove to you that I'm using real butter, real bacon, and the rest of the regular foods. And so there's a way to eat regular foods and stay thin. And you've got to know these points. You can eat this all year long. There's nothing magic about these days just with turkey and sweet potatoes and stuffing. You can have it all year long. Of course you can. And so you need to remember that food's going nowhere. It's going to be out there. But the main thing you need to know is that this is about a focus on God and glorifying God. And if you love Him more than this food, you're going to say no. And you're going to eat small amounts, and then you can come back later if your stomach's growling. But you put it down and say no to it, and then come back later. I don't care if it's hot. There's microwaves. I don't care if it just got cooked. It's just as good the next day. Please, people, don't love the food. Love God. Use your life to glorify God. Don't think about just holidays. You think about every day. And if you do that, you'll stay thin, but eating good foods. All right, so let's have a seat. And so there you have it. We basically been eating the same foods, and I know that these foods are going to be around. They're not going anywhere, and we're not going back to diet food. So we definitely have, you know, we have access to this food, and we don't have to sweat it out, and we can have this food. You can have turkey and dressing every day of the year if that's what you wanted. So you don't panic over certain foods.
1: Love that. That is always very helpful. And then you always taught us, like, cheers. Like, you can talk about, like, what you're thankful for and all that to get our minds off of the plate. I remember you telling us that, like, just, like, you can talk about God. You can, you know, talk about what you're thankful and surround your day with that instead of, like,
0: you can sit
1: dinner
0: between bites. Mm-hmm. Hey, Candace, we can take one green bean and cut it into 15 pieces.
1: Wow, Gwen.
0: Just kidding.
1: If you're going to binge, I will. Gwen's binging. Very interesting. No. Okay, so my friend who has his family happens to be from New York, and when they come over for Thanksgiving, so the cocktails start, like, well, it's like wine gets open, like, around 1 o'clock. So, like, how do you navigate? And someone else was asking, too, like, two questions here, going to different, like, what if you eat, now I'm eating, I'm totally in control, and then I have to go to Aunt Verna's house, or, you know, so, and then after that, we have to go to, you know, Cousin Jim's house, or...
0: Okay, I'm following you.
1: Okay.
0: So, it looks like the question is, to all those out there viewing, what if it starts early and goes all the way to the end of the day, and what if it's like, I have, like, four families to hit, and so, once again, it's the same type thing. You're mm-hmm. starting early and going till late. Mm-hmm. Okay, I promise you that the reason, you know, because Candace, you were going, I still like, you know, how do you keep that thin? How do you mm-hmm. keep that thin? I definitely have to think that kind of a day through. I'm not going to just randomly run out there. You know, you can't do that. So you get ready, and then you, again, take, you know, carryouts with you. And you let them know you love Aunt, whose house did we go to?
1: Verna.
0: Aunt Verna. Okay.
1: That's a real
0: Aunt
1: name.
0: Verna's house or whatever. You need to compliment their food. You need to thank them for the food. They've killed themselves. Take it. Try everything. I mean, there's something about cooks. They want it on your plate. Mm-hmm. And you can move it around and shift it around. They don't really know what you've eaten, what you haven't eaten. Give some of it to the dog, that kind of thing. You know, get rid of it.
1: Mm-hmm.
0: You know, accidentally somebody's looking that way. You take some of the food, put it on their plate.
1: Now,
0: there's a way. There's a way to do it. But the main way to do it is, I'm teasing. The main way to do it is you compliment them, but then you take a carry-out. You take a to-go box yourself from a house.
2: You have to bring it yourself, or just get one of their paper plates, saran wrap it, and there you go. You go out with it. There, you've accomplished both things. You've eaten less food, but you've appreciated all their hard work. You know, I mean, to get yourself ready, it talks about in the Bible where, you know, there's no temptation where God does not provide you a way of escape. And there'll be, it'll be hilarious, but something will interrupt, something will happen, you know, the conversation will change, or somebody will get up, or there'll be some kind of distraction, but there'll be a way for you to get away from that food, and then be prepared for the next one, and let them know. You can let them know on the front end, I'm coming in with an empty, I'm coming home with all your food, you know, walk in with a plate, say, I'm here for your food, and then, you know. Because, I mean, it's a way of showing appreciation in this country. It's just we've been brought up with that, so.
1: Well, so I was reading some of the internet, you know, tips on what to do in Thanksgiving. And
2: uh-oh.
1: So it's really different than what you teach. And
2: this would be all low calorie.
1: Right. Well, first of all, you're supposed to eat consistently all throughout the day before you get to Thanksgiving meal. And like some, maybe a bowl of vegetable soup an hour before to help you stop binging. I mean, I'm kind of teasing, but I am thankful that I don't fall for that anymore. Like, I'm thankful I can eat when I'm hungry, stop when I'm full, and get through a meal. But that is that out there, then, you know, load up on, like, healthy foods, like, you know, the light appetizer, and then exercise for a couple hours that day, and then drink a ton of water to make yourself full.
2: Oh, yeah.
1: Doesn't sound like the funnest Thanksgiving.
2: Hypernatremia.
1: So exercise.
2: So you're about to throw up by the time you hit to their
1: exercise, tons of water, and vegetable soup. Sounds like a super fun Thanksgiving.
2: And so what did they tell you to do? Think about what dieting and that type of thing. It kept your mind on the food the entire time. And then you're dreaming about what you're going to eat. Then you're, you know, what you can't eat, what you're going to eat, you know, all of it. It's just keeping your focus on the food. So what are we going to do this Thanksgiving? We are not going to focus on the food. We're going to, you can have your truth cards, whatever you want. But every time your mind wanders to you and eating and drinking, whatever it may be, you get your mind off of it and have yourself other things to do, other things to talk about. We're going to have a victorious day. Come on, and the next day after Thanksgiving, you will be proud to stand on the scales. You won't be depressed. You won't be sitting there going, oh, no, I'm up 5 pounds, and now what am I going to do? So, and it hurts. It hurts to overeat, mm-hmm. So we're not going to do that.
1: I just want to say I really love the focus of Way Down. I love that you don't have to focus on the food, but you can enjoy it. You don't have to focus. You don't have to worry. I love that about Way Down. I just want to express appreciation because I am thankful for this program 100% because I wouldn't know what to be doing. I don't know what I would, I don't know. And I'm not talking about Thanksgiving. I'm just talking about getting through like life, eating in life.
2: But absolutely.
1: It's true. I have seen you. I've seen you go on vacation. I've seen you go through Thanksgiving meals. I've seen you eat late. I've seen you eat early. I've seen, and you're just so consistent. You're so consistent.
2: Well, one more major tip or whatever I'm going to leave it with is that bottom line, I am a type of person that will eat in front of people. And a lot of people, they hide it. And so they eat at home. So when I'm at home and I'm by myself or whatever, it's very easy for me not to eat. And yet for a lot of people when they get home, because they won't let themselves eat around other people, they will binge out at home. So allowing yourself to eat publicly is, I think it's important that, you know, that you're not leaving it to binge at home. So look, Candace, we just made it through a Thanksgiving meal and didn't eat at all.
1: This was my best one ever.
2: We did it. Okay, so
1: perfect.
2: That's right.
1: Okay,
2: you did a good job.
1: Thank
2: Just give
1: you.
2: Candace a hand.
1: Thank you.
2: I love you. So, please join Ted, Ajay, and I in welcoming two incredible guests that between them have lost somewhere around 200 pounds. Over that. So, in fact, I can't add this up. It's too high. It's Lonzo Herring and Jill Snap. Come on up.

0: always doing his will.
1: Let's add it up. What's that number? So, Jill, you've lost 180 and 55 or something like that. So, Ted, that's a total of two.
2: What'd you say, 180 and 55? 235.
1: 235.
2: 55, and there we have 290.
1: And, oh, that's right, you're 50. My 25, 30.
2: We're over 300 pounds.
1: Right here. So, okay, let's start, Jill, let's start with your story.
3: Well, I am so grateful for Weigh Down because I was overweight all of my life. And my entire life, from earliest memories on, was consumed by diets and how I was going to lose weight. I mean, when I was very little, my parents put me on my first diet, and that was the rest of my life. Every day I woke up just consumed with, how am I going to not be as fat tomorrow? And I got to the point where I would try every diet I could find. And if I could convey the hopelessness, because every single diet, I did everything I could to cling to that diet, to make it work, and I just ended up heavier. And I finally did give up hope. And I just, all I wanted was to be able to wear a size 18. That was like the ultimate goal to me. If I could just get down to an 18, I could just be normal. That was my vision of that. And nothing worked. And I just, that was the rest of my life. That was all I saw, is just getting bigger and bigger every year. Until a friend introduced me to Weigh Down. And I didn't understand how it worked at first, but I just hearing your voice and just putting that into practice, it worked. And every single thing was better. Instead of like every other diet, it got harder and more miserable and more slavery. It was more freedom. Oh, that okay, I understand that. I'll do that. That's better. And it changed every aspect of my life. It gave me complete hope. And, you know, that was, my weight's been off for, I think it's 12 and a half years now. And where I would be, I mean, I've lost 180 pounds and had that off. And imagine 13 years, I just think about, I would gain like 20, 30 pounds a year some years. I mean, that's, and imagine, I couldn't, to wear the same clothes the next year. I mean, that was, every year I had to buy new clothes. Every year I was bigger. I didn't have to save anything because I had to buy new clothes. And it was just the hopelessness, the pain, the misery compared to Weigh Down with, I mean, joy and freedom and peace. We could raise our kids without any worry about diets or food rules or, I mean, it's just, it's so blessed and fun and perfect.
4: My name is Jill. I weighed 302 pounds at my heaviest weight. I now weigh 136 pounds and I can run around with my kids and my life is full of joy.
5: Oh, her life is full of joy. Okay, let's take one more look at Jill before. Here she is. Okay, Jill, it's time for your big moment. Come on out. Wait, let me look at you. Oh, no, it is not you.
6: What's your advice? Because you know what? I know this for a fact. There are people sitting at home right now, okay, who probably have a bag of chips, who are thinking, there's no way I can lose it. I've tried. It just doesn't work for me. Just look in that camera, if you want. Just give people some advice. What can they do? How can they become like you?
7: Well, I would have to say that the only thing that worked for me was going through the Weigh Down workshop, because then I learned, mm-hmm. I mean, because I didn't, every diet I tried, there was no way to change that passion. Mm-hmm. I didn't know how to change that focus, and that's where I learned mm-hmm. how to tell when it was a hurting heart.
6: Well, I got to say, Jill, Matt, you guys are such an inspiration. We're so glad to have you.
3: And I've lost more weight since that show. And that's when you came up with the towel.

0: On food. So, okay, Lonzo, let me hear your story.
1: Yeah, well, in 2003, my wife started a Way Down program, and it was late September. And as we were putting things into practice, we were actually going into the holiday season. So it was a lot of fun learning all the principles and putting them into practice. And it was just so, we just had so much as far as like, how do you go through that situation? You know, so you gave so many perfect and pointed direction, you know, and on how to get through situations of eating, being around food when you weren't hungry, what to do, you know, and it was all just focused around love, you know, being able to go in there and if you're going to a meal, so whether it's somebody's house, you've already eaten at one, and you know, you go to another, and you're not hungry, you could just help serve, you know, and get out of yourself and do different things. And so we just had so many tools to not get drawn into a situation where we're just going to eat and eat and eat, because that's what we would have done before, you know, prior to learning a Way Down principles and putting them into practice. It was just a holidays, or you know, we're just a eating binge. It was just a opportunity to, all right, oh, this is great, I'm going to get to eat here, and I'm going to get to eat here, and I'm going to drink there, and I'm going to drink this and eat that. It was just a mindset of, I'm just going to obliterate myself with the food and then I'll go take a nap, you know. And it's just, that's just what life was at that time. And so now it's just so freeing that, you know, you go there, you get to enjoy everybody, you get to enjoy the time, you still get to enjoy the food when you're hungry and everything. And it's just been the difference. And now every year's better because of that. You know, you're not going in and ending up in a food coma or something by the end of the day to where you just want to sleep till Christmas and then start all over again, you know. So,
0: I hear you. Okay, so, Ted, Thanksgiving.
2: Yeah, Thanksgiving. It used to be a scary day in my life. So, you know, some of the things that you said in the classes and just what you said before about that food's going to be there the next day. You can eat a Thanksgiving meal anytime you want. And just the concept of, like, walking away and packing it up and then having it the next day if you're hungry again was one of those freeing, like, mind-blowing, because like Lonzo was saying, there was something, I was so greedy, especially at a certain point in my life, like you would look forward to this Thanksgiving. I mean, literally, Gwen, my mashed potato pile looked like the Swiss Alps. I mean, it was like, it was disgusting. I mean, people were like, is this guy going to eat all that? And there's nothing quite like having to lie down sideways so you can digest, or waking up 10 hours later full still. Like, this is such a horrible feeling. And you don't enjoy it. And to honestly, and obviously, of course, it all goes down to this exchange of a love for the food over to God, which changed everything. But there was so many helpful tips that you gave. And just walking into, because like Lonzo, Candace and I took Way Down Advanced in, I think it started in August of September 01. And that's really when the weight started flying off. So we, same thing, we kind of went into it during Thanksgiving, Christmas, and all that. And I can remember that Thanksgiving being completely different, you know, where you're going in there, you want to serve. All you cared about was the needs of others. You wanted to take care of them. When you had something to eat, you had a nice, normal portion. You picked the foods that you liked, instead of putting something from everything on there. And like you said, eating through what you really didn't want to eat in the first place to get to what you wanted at the end, which made absolutely no sense. Now, I don't know how you just get these things in your mind, but you were like, eat what your body's craving for, you know? And so it would be three things or four things that, instead of like the 15 things that were on this giant table that you would help yourself to. And so just a complete different mind shift of like, I'm going to go in there, I'm going to love on people, I'm going to take care of everybody else. And then when I'm hungry, I'm going to take care of my body, and I'm going to wake up happy the next day. I'm not going to be stuffed. I'm not going to be stuffed that evening. I'm not going to be throwing sweatpants on to help myself. You know, just that whole experience ended up being miserable over to like the greatest experience, fun. And then if you want to have turkey the next day, you can have turkey the next day. And I just remember the first time you said that, I was like, oh yeah, I can eat turkey in August if I want to eat turkey in August, you know. But for some reason you're like, it's Thanksgiving, you know. And so anyway, just the whole how the classes changed our hearts into this focus on God and focus on others, as opposed to the self-focus and self-absorption and, you know, satisfying yourself, and then combined with all the incredible tips. I mean, it's just a totally different day. You know, I can't even remember the old Thanksgiving. Can't even remember it.

0: I'm grateful.
1: It, you thought it was fun, and it was not fun. It's not fun. I mean, it's, you know, bottom line, you're making yourself miserable. You know, it says, I know that one of the questions was that came up on Facebook today, and thank you for turning in your questions, but one of them was about wanting to try everything, and you kind of covered that. I mean, I want to try all the different foods. So if you start thinking about Thanksgiving as a maybe three days, like that, what you, you know, used to eat, but you've got it divided up. Again, bringing your own carryouts, you know, making sure that you're covered. But it talks about, it says in 1 Timothy 4, it says, the Spirit clearly says that in later times some will abandon the faith and follow deceiving spirits and things taught by demons. Such teachings come through hypocritical liars whose consciences have been seared as with a hot iron. They forbid people to marry and order them to abstain from certain foods, which God created to be received with thanksgiving by those who believe and who know the truth. For everything God created is good, and nothing is to be rejected if it is received with thanksgiving, because it's consecrated by the word of God and prayer. So what a curious statement, that if it's received with thanksgiving, what is this talking about? But, you know, God is trying to let us know that we need to focus on the food enough and what we've got enough to be thankful for it, but you can't be worshiping it all day long. So one of the things that we're going to have to do and make sure that we're to make it through the holidays is we can't, like, panic about this. Get your mind off. Make a plan. I'm eating a small amount, and that's it. And then get your mind off of it. Because you, if you, in the back of your mind, watch what's in the back of your mind, in that back pocket you're holding out, and watch you saying to yourself, hey, I did so good, I can eat now. That is the biggest problem with everybody. It's like they actually give themselves a pat on the back, and then the next thing you know, you've undone everything that you worked for and you were praying for. Prayer, getting in there, serving, but notice how different serving is than focused on food. Or thinking like, I'm going to eat lightly, like the tip that Candace was giving out of the magazine, saying, you know, go ahead and fill your body up with all these fluids and bouillon soup or whatever it is, you know, get yourself floating around with the extra 8 glasses of water and then go to the Thanksgiving meal. I mean, that's enough to...
0: Sounds comfortable.
1: Talk about miserable, miserable. Yeah. You know, you don't want to do that. Nothing feels better than empty.
0: Yes.
1: It just feels so good to be empty. And a novel idea is that, hey, if you're not hungry, it's okay if you don't eat at all on Thanksgiving Day. That sounds like you're anti-American. That sounds almost like treason, you know, in this country. So you lock somebody up in jail for not eating on Thanksgiving Day, because it is our worship. It's what people are dreaming of right now. They're dreaming of and to bow down to that Thanksgiving meal. But we're not going to do that.
0: Amen.
1: And so those of us who have refused that, who have fought it, we've prayed for ways of escape, and then, you know, It's amazing. We feel so much better. Do y'all have any ways of escape that you can remember that were humorous?
2: I think the food falling to the floor or falling on your clothing. I remember Michael sharing, he just would have that happen. It was just always so frustrating. You just look down, you're like, ugh. But then it's great because always I would never stop and think, okay, well, maybe God's trying to get my attention, you know, for whatever reason. And just any kind of inkling to stop, slow down and think and pray or anything like that. I was always just kind of like a barrel forward. Oh, it fell on my pants. Well, I'll just put the napkin there and keep hammering down, you know. And it was completely wrong, and that's why I was so overweight and headed for an early grave, you know. So it was, I think that would be my favorite one, is when it just, There's a lot of them. I love the fork breaking too. You know, you're at an event or something, and you got the plastic fork, and you're eating, and it's you're getting there, and it's like snap. All right.
1: I'm at restaurants, and my meal doesn't come, or you know, I've had it burnt before. I've had a restaurant, and they don't burn foods.
0: Yeah.
1: I mean, that has to be God back there burning your food.
2: I've heard that somebody had a. I heard somebody had a latex glove in there. Chimichanga kind of thing. That would hook me up. I'd be done.
1: Two
0: of my favorites. One, I remember one time I was cutting a steak, and it just must have been a really good piece of meat, because I was like, what do I need, like a chainsaw to get this? And like, by the time I got it, I flung the thing so far across the room. That thing was like a frisbee across the room. I'm like, guess I'm not supposed to eat that.
1: That would have stopped me. That's my meat over there in that corner.
0: I went over and power washed it off. Though.
2: You're hungry by the time you cut through it.
0: Exactly. And then the other one was I was trying to get a jar open, and literally Arnold Schwarzenegger couldn't have gotten this thing open. I'm like, who put this thing on? Like, you know, like, if I run it under hot water, you know? And I'm like, this thing was not coming off. Like,
2: Candace was laughing in the background.
0: Yeah.
2: She put it on.
0: Yeah. I shouldn't have tried for 5 minutes, you know, but obviously God was telling me something. But I literally have had every way of escape. Bugs in the food, falls on the floor, weird stuff, wrong orders coming to your...
1: I can tell you one that was the other day that started going, wait a minute, we're hungry. I'm not sure if it's the way it's... This is something going on here. But Joe and I were at a hotel, and it's free breakfast smorgasbord on the sixth floor. And literally the elevator... would go to three and then go right back down. And then so we got off and tried to get another one, and then it'd be showing going up, and we'd go to three and or four, and it'd go right back down. It would not go to the sixth floor. We finally just said, forget it. Forget it. The free breakfast we're not going to get today. So it was some kind of a test, but, you know, you just look to God, go, you know, and have to laugh it off, because it's just one of those things. Jill, do you have any?
3: I had a fun one, and I know I've shared this before, but it was just such a good visual for me. I was kind of debating with myself. Oh, I'm still hungry. I couldn't eat the rest of this. It's really good. And I was babysitting a little girl, and she leaned over and sneezed right in my food. It's like, oh, that's a way of escape.
1: That would do it.
3: I didn't want it anymore.
0: I think even in the old days, I would have walked away.
3: Yeah. Did not want it then.
2: That's a winner.
3: Yeah. And also, sometimes I'll open perfectly good food. The date on it is long time off, and it'll be spoiled or, you know, mold in it or something. So that's happened sometimes.
1: Well, those are beautiful things from God, letting you know that God is hey, if it's, you know, if God, it's from God, it's beautiful, it'll taste right. You know, sometimes when you are going out into the world now, if you look at the magazines, the recipes are going to be full of no butter and indigestible butter. You're using, people are cooking light, so to speak. Light foods, diet foods, their turkey meal is this light. Never the mind that they eat 15 plates full of it, but that, you know, the volume is up there, but it's light. And so it's disgusting. The taste is disgusting. And so, you know, don't eat it. Don't waste your good, hard-earned hunger on something tasteless. Wait for what's beautiful, what the body's calling for, and then... If for those that are worried about, like, trying everything, keep in mind, I can almost guarantee you that if there's a lot of entries, there's going to be a lot of just flops. You know, there are going to be a lot of recipes that just don't make the cut. Rate your foods. Rate them and say, here are the top. These are the top. And then remember, there's probably a dessert out there. But sometimes the desserts... they just don't cut it, or there was like too much spice in it, or it wasn't the right icing, or it's not what you really, really wanted. So rate it, rate your foods, taste it, see if it's what you really want. And so you're having to concentrate. I will tell you, when you're trying to apply these principles, you've got to concentrate. But in the end, it's worth retraining your mind and eating like a thin eater. Children eat this way. They eat their favorite foods first. You can't get them to clean the plate, because what they left behind and they didn't eat to start with was their least favorite food. So you're asking a full child to now eat a food that they didn't like to start with. And it's so cruel. And so we're not members of the Clean Your Plate Club here at Waydown. We're just not members of that. We don't do that to children. Let them naturally choose from a variety and then let their body call for it, and then let them do what they really, really want to do, and that is not sit there and eat. May I be excused from the table, and, you know, at an appropriate time, please let them go. That's not what they want to do, is to sit there and stare at food they do not want to eat. And so let them go. Let them go play. Run that energy off. And all of us, I'm praying in the name of Jesus Christ. I'm praying for everybody. I feel like here it's coming. Food's everywhere right now. Holiday food, holiday. I mean, I'm sure Costco and the rest of these grocery stores are loaded up with beautiful foods. It's all in the magazines. It's everywhere. It would be like porn to, you know, someone else. I mean, it's, don't stare at it. Don't just sit around reading recipes. Don't, you know, maybe one day if you'd like to collect recipes, because that was one of the questions. I love to collect recipes. Is that okay? You know, when you are trying to end this love of food, this love affair, I would say no. I would say, hey, don't do that right now. Save it for a later time in life and then come back to it, perhaps if God allows. But let's find something else to collect. Let's collect scriptures. Let your food be to do the will of the Father. Keep a recipe book of all the different beautiful things you like to do to serve other people and to serve God and your love of God. Get yourself a journal and journal those recipes and those ingredients. And I can guarantee you, in the end, you will be thinner. Is that more fun than collecting recipes and staring at food? Yes. Yes. It is. Are y'all not happier?
4: Oh, yeah.
3: Oh, my goodness, yes.
4: No question.
1: So, let's give them a hand. 180 pounds, 55 pounds, kept it off all these years. Y'all are amazing.
4: Thank you.

0: everybody, I want to welcome you to Life with Gwen and Joe. I'm Joe, this is Gwen, and we're here for another exciting show. What are we going to talk about today, darling?
1: Well, today's going to be just in line with the times. Everybody's being asked to either be quarantined or isolation or something along those lines. Our schedules are getting mixed up, so we're going to be talking about slowing down and the benefits of that. Life with God is so good.
0: So come join us on this fun life where we put God in the center of everything. I'm sure that everyone is aware that we are dealing with this coronavirus issue, the COVID-19 issue that is upon us. Our country is having to deal with social distancing. I actually was trying to sit closer to Gwen, and she didn't want me to sit closer to her, so I had to really talk her into letting me sit this close. So I have to be careful not to get any closer than that. Okay, I got in trouble. But it's a serious issue, and there's been a lot of confusion, a lot of fear, a lot of what I feel disinformation being put out there online and on the airwaves. And so let's talk about some of the things that are going on. They're asking us to stay home. They're asking us to social distance. And that seems a little bit strange. And people are kind of confused about what to do. So.
1: Right. Or this is very, very new. I mean, we're in a free country. And for someone to tell us to stay in our houses, it's almost kind of like going to prison for a lot of people, you know, that you can't get out and there's less than 10 people at a function. And I think people are handling it pretty well, but I do get very, very concerned about some people that have isolated themselves maybe to a fault. And, you know, the Bible talks about that.
0: Yes, it does talk about
1: that. That's interesting that there was even a scripture to.
0: Talks about isolation, right?
1: Right there, Proverbs 18.
0: Right, Proverbs 18:1, it says, "Whoever isolates himself seeks his own desire. He breaks out against all sound judgment."
1: And, of course, that's about talking about somebody separating themselves out in society and maybe living that way. But I understand the principle that the Jewish people had, where they would get you, if you were sick, to quarantine yourself outside the camp for 7 days. The priest would look to see if the infections were gone, and if they were not gone, you went another 7 days. So 14 days out, which is very biblical for people to be outside the camp. But the difference is they didn't ask everybody inside the camp to stop work or whatever. I mean, they just tried to isolate right. out people with the condition. And I felt like maybe a great thing that would have been helpful would be take those that are most affected by it. Statistically, is that this has been something that has hit people that were already had maybe pre-existing conditions, and especially were elderly. So maybe those people staying home, let the young people go bring them food and help them and that type thing. And
0: in this downtime, when we're at home and when we're kind of not carrying on with our normal lives, it would be a shame, and you put this out in a tweet today, it would be a shame to not use this time constructively to think about your place with God, your place with your family, and things like that.
1: Seeking a relationship with God right now, wouldn't it be sad if you look back on this in life and we were quarantined for several weeks and you were not closer to God at the end of it? I mean, here you've got some time. I mean, I know today, even because the time was not quite as rushed, Joe and I had the time to like get down on our knees on the side of the bed and pray. And I just love that.
0: Yes.
1: I love God seeing, the heavens seeing that we're willing to bend our knees and reach out to Him. And I love your prayers. And I love your prayers because you're never in a rush. I mean, when you're talking to God, it's like there's nothing in the world that you're anxious about. You know, you get everything in your heart out. It's beautiful. I love the way you pray.
0: Well, when you're talking to God is the wrong time to rush through things. And that's about the most serious conversation you could have in your life is when you're talking to your Maker. So,
1: what I think that God's trying to get us to do is be patient, slow down. And I think that's got to be one of the lessons that He's doing for this country right now. So.
0: Okay, it says in Psalms 46:10, "Be still and know that I am God. I will be exalted among the nations. I will be exalted in the earth. Beautiful. Here's another one that's talking about being still. Psalms 37:7. Be still before the Lord and wait patiently for Him. Let's see.
1: That's what we're having to do, isn't it?
0: Absolutely.
1: We're waiting for this to lift and for good news.
0: Luke 12, consider how the lilies grow. They do not labor or spin. Yet I tell you, not even Solomon in all his splendor was dressed like one of these.
1: So a lot of people are without jobs right now. The job unemployment rate went as high as it's just about ever been. The last time it was like this in the 1980s. And that was because the economy was bad. This is just because they're telling you to go home and don't open your doors. I'm telling you, the minute the doors are open, it's going to be a rebound, a boomerang, boom.
0: Oh, it's going to snap back like I don't think anything in history. In James 5, 7 through 8, it says, be patient then, brothers, until the Lord's coming. See how the farmer waits for the land to yield its valuable crop, and how patient he is for the autumn and the spring rains. You too be patient and stand firm, because the Lord's coming is near. Mm. And that scripture gives me the chills. I love that. I love that scripture. So
1: being patient.
0: Yeah.
1: Fruits of the Spirit. Love, joy, peace, patience. I mean, all of these anxieties that build up inside people. I would imagine that you're seeing people worried and angry and all kind of emotions going on, but now is the time. You're at home with your family and your children for them to remember all of this as one of their favorite times of their life, that they got to be with their parents that much, and just very, very beautiful. So practicing all the fruits of the Spirit with your children, but also your spouse. What a beautiful time to like have no anger and to have nothing but beautiful words and positive words and uplifting one another.
0: Use this time productively and efficiently to do exactly what you were talking about. Ecclesiastes 3, 1 through 8, there is a time for everything, and a season for every activity under heaven, a time to be born and a time to die, a time to plant and a time to uproot, a time to kill and a time to heal, a time to tear down and a time to build, a time to weep and a time to laugh, a time to mourn and a time to dance, a time to scatter stones and a time to gather them, a time to embrace and a time to refrain, a time to search and a time to give up, a time to keep and a time to throw away, a time to tear and a time to mend, a time to be silent and a time to speak, a time to love and a time to hate, a time for war and a time for peace.
1: Well, it's not putting anything down. There's all the emotions in the world, and there's, you know, all of the, you know, everybody you don't need to feel guilty that there's, you know, some anxiousness about maybe what's up ahead, but you give it to God. I mean, all these emotions that God's given us to as a human, but at the same time, and then to know that in life, God has what's left out. I mean, everything. I mean, war and peace and naming it, you know, mourning and then happiness, dancing, joy. And so it's beautiful that God knows that we're going to experience every one of these, and there's a time for it. Now we've got this time. Let's use it.
0: Absolutely.
1: Let's use it for our children, our wives, our spouses, and then our relationship with God.
0: And I also think maybe not focusing on the big picture so much. It says in the Bible that we shouldn't be too worried about things. Let today's worries be sufficient for the day. So kind of compartmentalize things and just think about what you need to do in the moment. Stay in the moment throughout these days and take care of business in the moment and things that you have to do.
1: Okay, well, there's a lot of things that the family could be doing right now, and we're watching all these families. We've been calling around and saying, what have y'all been doing with your time?
0: There's so many different things we could be doing. Family Bible reading, family dinners.
1: We've done quite a bit of that.
0: Oh, yeah. And we're going to probably do another one tonight, right?
1: Yeah.
0: Oh, boy.
1: I hope.
0: And family game nights, baking for others, cleaning out closets and giving clothes to others, helping parents around the house, online and virtual music and art lessons, homeschool, college classes online,
1: practicing scripture recitations, food delivery to those in need, and shopping for the elderly.
0: Those of you with animals, you can spend time with your animals, walk your dog, and you can do your yard work, keeping your yard and your house looking nice, swinging at the park with your kids. I'm a big kid, so I actually love to swing, but bicycle rides, art, painting, jewelry making, Legos, trampoline, Marco Polo, or FaceTime.
1: Oh, using your phones is an amazing thing. You can put the screen up and there's several of your friends and all talking to each other. I mean, this is a complete riot and very fun so that you can meet with a lot of people from around the world, if that's the case. Using this time to get closer to others, loving on each other and uplifting one another. Be patient out there. I know this is wild, and I know that a lot of people have questions between how far can the government go, how far reaching can they go between trying to, like, protect the health, but in the meantime, if there's no jobs, then you can't feed your children or you can't, you know, you can't pay the bills. I mean, that makes people sick. Sometimes isolation and people already having some depression can get even worse. Staying at home is a whole new experiment of which I don't even know how far reaching that will go. So pray with me, join Joe and I in praying that it will lift, that this will lift from this country so that we can get back to what we know that God made us to do, and that is to get to work.
0: Absolutely. You know, even President Trump said that the byproduct of shutting down the jobs and which will shut down our economy, the byproduct of that could be more far-reaching than the virus situation itself. So it's going to be an interesting scenario and to see what the outcome is with all this stuff. You know, another thing I'd just like to say before we go is I was born and raised on the West Coast. I lived in Los Angeles for almost 3 decades, and you get caught up in the fast pace of everything, the pentameter and pace that people live at out there in the big city is not conducive, I think, to good spiritual health or just doing some of the things that we're talking about now, which is slowing your life down. I loved it when I came out. It actually took me some time to get used to being in the South because things are much slower here. This scenario has even slowed it down a little bit more, and I actually kind of like it. We want to thank you guys. Gwen and I, we love you. We want to thank you for being with us today. We're praying for you guys. We will get through this, and we'll come out on the backside of this stronger than we ever been. So I'm just really looking forward to that. And we love y'all. Thank you for being with us, and we'll see you next time.

0: little quarantine, a little isolation. There's absolutely nothing wrong with that.
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0: back, everyone, to the Way Down at Home audio lesson series. We've reached lesson number 4, which actually has 2 parts. You're listening to part 1, entitled Spiritual Warfare. And now, here's Gwen.
1: You know, this may be a very different take. I want to introduce and warn you of the forces that are against you getting your heart right with God. Whether you believe it or not, there are evil forces as well as good forces. Satan is certainly a major player, and yet we cannot blame Satan for everything. In fact, the Bible points out that our own flesh is lustful and needs to be submitted to the Spirit of God, which is a good force of love, patience, kindness, goodness, and self-control. Satan's biggest tool is the lie. The Bible describes Satan as the accuser of the brethren, and that he is the father of lies. Our flesh is weak and vulnerable to listening to these lies from Satan and needs to depend on God each and every hour of the day. All of your days are somewhat like a continual test. Perhaps it's like being in college and never graduating. You will be tested constantly until you're used to being alert and battle-ready against a real and dangerous demonic spirit. After that, being a soldier in battle will seem just like a part of the daily routine. The Apostle Paul says in his letter to the Christians in the city of Ephesus, quote, "Finally, be strong in the Lord and in His mighty power. Put on the full armor of God so that you can take your stand against the devil's schemes. For our struggle is not against flesh and blood, but against the authorities, against the powers of this dark world, and against the spiritual forces of evil in the heavenly realms. Therefore, put on the full armor of God, so that when the day of evil comes, you may be able to stand your ground, and after you have done everything, to stand. Stand firm, then, with the belt of truth buckled around your waist, with the breastplate of righteousness in place, and with your feet fitted with the readiness that comes from the gospel of peace. In addition to all this, take up the shield of faith, with which you can extinguish all the flaming arrows of the evil one. Take the helmet of salvation and the sword of the Spirit, which is the Word of God, and pray in the Spirit on all occasions with all kinds of prayers and requests. With this in mind, be alert and always keep on praying for all the saints." This describes a very active spiritual warfare, and I'm a believer now. I learned this reality the hard way by getting up every day without the battle armor on, and so I got attacked and wounded, and finally now am I taking this seriously, very seriously. If you want freedom from this prison of fat and food and self, you will have to take all of this very seriously too. This scripture points out over and over that we are to stand firm after we understand what the spiritual attack is. I feel like I only have such a short period of time with you, so I want to make sure that I cover the biggest obstacles ahead. This will be a condensed version of what you need to know, so I recommend that you listen to this tape several times. First of all, this is no game. You have 70-some-odd years down on earth before you will enter an eternal life. The choices are heaven or hell. The battle is for your heart. Your heart was created by God to be devoted. You are born to love and obey, so you are extremely valuable. Most of you entered this program obeying and bowing down to a false god or several false gods. The Bible tells us that Satan is the ruler of this world, and God is at a disadvantage because you could worship or adore or bow down and obey anything on this earth. The list is wide open, and if Satan has gotten you to bow down to any one of them, then he's the winner because you did not bow down to God. Satan doesn't have to get you to bow down to himself, per se, just not bow down to God. So he fools us in several ways. Number one, it's insidious. We don't see ourselves as slaves to the food or anything else. Number two, we think we are bowing down to God by complying with a few church rituals, such as going to church or saying a prayer now and then or keeping a Bible on our coffee table. Only the emptiness and pain in our life might give us a clue that we're on the wrong path, but Satan can come in and cover up that gap too by letting the world come in and say, save yourself, take care of yourself, and pamper yourself. So we are deceived. We think we are bowing down to God. We don't see ourselves bowing down to food, and we rarely feel the pain because we believe Satan's third lie to pamper and indulge ourselves. So for the most part, spiritual warfare is insidious. In other words, it sneaks into our lives. And since everyone else is living this way, it is very difficult to detect that there are major spiritual forces that are fighting over your devotion because you're so valuable. In fact, you're so deceived that you've come to the conclusion that you are pretty worthless. Now, let's just assume that you are getting away from the lies and you're now understanding this truth. And the mystery of the good news and the cross becomes clearer and clearer, and you see that you are to die to your own wishes and your own personality and allow God's personality or Holy Spirit to live inside you. Well, I'll tell you something. The spiritual warfare will start to pick up or will take on a new meaning. You know, before the program, you seemed to have people who couldn't care less if you were counting fat grams or dieting or doing anything. But now that you started way down, people are popping up everywhere who seem to strangely oppose everything you're doing in this program. Relatives seem to be more vocal, and an evil critical spirit seems to surround you. I hope that you start seeing these now direct attacks as signposts that you are going the right way, that you must indeed be very valuable for there to be that much attention from, as the Apostle Paul put it, the powers of the dark world and the spiritual forces of evil in the heavenly realms. And that indeed, this is a testing ground for you and your 70 short years on earth. I like to think of our life on earth as parallel to a fetus in utero. We are growing and forming, but not until birth does a fetus really get to become a child and get to live. Likewise, not until our death do we get to be resurrected and really get to experience what we were meant to be. Just as a gambler might take all he owns and put it into a slot machine, hoping that he wins $1 million, I have chosen to take all that I have and that I own and invest it all in this judgment day. And I want to be able to stand with my hands clean and my heart clean, that I have not bowed down to any other God. Even though there might be snide comments and even a bit of loneliness in following this path of eating less food or not being greedy for food, the positives always outweigh the negatives. I encourage you to find a fellowship of people who understand laying sin down. And if you cannot, I encourage you to start a fellowship in your home. The early Christians met in homes, and this is a very sound biblical way to start a fellowship. If this fellowship is founded on this Jesus Christ, the one who had the choice to follow his own will, but chose every day, not my will, but thine be done, all the way to a painful death on earth, then I promise you God will bless it. That's the foundation that God is looking for. The Apostle Paul wrote, I laid a foundation as an expert builder, and someone else is building on it. But each one should be careful how he builds, for no one can lay any foundation other than the one already laid, which is Jesus Christ. But even in the first few decades of the early church, the Apostle Paul found out that what Jesus Christ meant to people had been distorted. By 2 Corinthians chapter 11, he says, I am jealous for you with a godly jealousy. I promised you to one husband, to Christ, so that I might present you as a pure virgin to him. But I am afraid that just as Eve was deceived by the serpent's cunning, your minds may also somehow be led astray from your sincere and pure devotion to Christ. For if someone comes to you and preaches a Jesus other than the Jesus we preached, or if you receive a different gospel from the one you accepted, you put up with it easily enough. For such men are false apostles, deceitful workmen, masquerading as apostles of Christ. And no wonder, for Satan himself masquerades as an angel of light. It is not surprising, then, if his servants masquerade as servants of righteousness. Their end will be what their actions deserve. What Paul is trying to warn the Christians of is that there are many false preachers that will create a Jesus that doesn't ask you to walk in his steps or to pick up your cross daily and follow him. If you are not in an environment that is constantly challenging you to die to yourself, then you need to get out and find a fellowship that helps you not only see this cross, but who understands how wonderful the mystery of the cross is and how wonderful are the rewards of those who pass this test. The biggest cry of Satan is to save yourself. In Luke 23, Jesus is hanging on the cross, and the crowd cried out not once, but three times, "Save yourself." If you are the Christ, then save yourself. Jesus could have obviously saved himself. He had the power to get off the cross and to heal himself and to annihilate everyone crucifying him, the power to do anything he wanted. You do not have the power of Jesus Christ, but God has given you the ability to seemingly save yourself. You can feel empty and temporarily fill yourself up with drugs, alcohol, or binging. You can have sexual desires and temporarily fill yourself up with TV or pornography. You can try to make wealth for yourself by being ruthless, but in the end, it will be painful and very empty. These things will truly never fill you up. Jesus could have jumped down off the cross, but would have missed out being on the right-hand side of God. He knew God so well that he could give God his heart and soul and mind, as well as his nerve endings and precious blood. Jesus cried out, "It is finished." But he knew that it was the beginning of having all authority and that even his enemies would be a footstool at his feet. Again, Hebrews 11, verse 6 tells us, "And without faith it is impossible to please God, because anyone who comes to him must believe that he exists and that he rewards those who earnestly seek him." Acts 14 says, "We must go through many hardships to enter the kingdom of God, and yet God assures us that all things work for the good of those who love him." It's the Genesis 50:20 rule, where Joseph's brothers had sold him as a slave and meant it for bad, but in time, Joseph was lifted up to be second in command of Egypt, so God meant it for good. Joseph said to his brothers in Genesis 50, verse 20, "You intended to harm me, but God intended it for good, to accomplish what is now being done, the saving of many lives." And Joseph did not hold it against his brothers, but wound up saving them from a famine. And it said that he, quote, "reassured them and spoke kindly to them." If you find yourselves under great sorrow and great attack, you will find much comfort in the books of 1 and 2 Peter. He spends a good deal of time talking about suffering for doing good versus suffering if you have done something wrong. He also makes it clear that your suffering for good will only last a little while, and then the God of all grace, who called you to his eternal glory in Christ, after you have suffered a little while, will himself restore you and make you strong, firm, and steadfast. When you feel confusion, you know that demons are teaching you, and the people who are especially vulnerable to these deceitful lies are simply people who have not submitted their will to God. When you don't die to your own will, you usually can't diagnose yourself or the will of God properly. You start blaming anything and everything around you as the source of your unhappiness and confusion. You might become very depressed and even more deeply engrossed in self-pity, which leads to even more earthly desire and running to food to soothe yourself or save yourself. For example, if you were sneaking into the pantry late at night to eat the whole bag of cookies, next you find yourself lying to avoid embarrassment. Satan comes in strong on this phase of your mistake because he knows about the vulnerability of mankind. Satan knows people will try to save themselves instead of depending on God. Many call this a cycle. I call it a downward spiral, and you can't even see it or feel it happening. So Satan can lie to us, and if he stays around long enough, he can become your master without you even knowing it. Satan is very discreet because he doesn't want you to realize that he's your Lord. Look at John chapter 8 and the curious dialogue between Jesus and the teachers of the day. Jesus starts by telling them that God and Abraham were not their fathers. But they quoted, "We are not illegitimate children," they protested. "The only father we have is God himself." Jesus said to them, "If God were your father, you would love me, for I have come from God and now am here. I have not come on my own, but he sent me. Why is my language not clear to you? Because you are unable to hear what I say. You belong to your father, the devil. You want to carry out your father's desire. He was a murderer from the beginning, not holding to the truth, for there is no truth in him. In fact, when he lies, he speaks his native language, for he is a liar and the father of lies. He who belongs to God hears what God says. The reason you do not hear is that you do not belong to God." This is a really unsettling passage. So the Pharisees knew the scripture, and they went to the temple constantly. If they couldn't get it, who can? Knowing scripture and going to church does not give you an advantage or a relationship with God. Their wills had not submitted to the Heavenly Father's will, so they were quickly adopted by the Father of the dark world. If your will is to love God with all your heart, your soul, and your mind, then you will hear his voice. But if your will is to halfway serve him when it's convenient, you will not hear his voice. You cannot hear his voice. We have all known people like this. They will be uncomfortable in the presence of someone who is submitted to the Father, and they will want to avoid spiritual conversations. And what spiritual people are doing seems stupid to them. Those people might be the type who go into worship service and critique the sermon, the song leaders, and all the other people in the church. They have forgotten that the whole idea behind the Sunday morning gathering is to examine themselves and line themselves up with Christ. My job description is not to help God fix other people, but to work on myself with the help of God. That is more than I can handle. All of us go through times when we listen to the wrong voice. In Matthew 16, even the beloved Apostle Peter voiced the ways of Satan and not God when he said, "Never, Lord, this shall never happen to you." Jesus turned and said to Peter, "Get behind me, Satan. You're a stumbling block to me. You do not have in mind the things of God, but the things of men." At all times, we must strive to keep the right mindset to have victory over the battles we face. We must continually work on developing this mindset that God wants. We are told that Satan is the ruler of this world. That is why he was able to offer Jesus the kingdoms of the world and their splendor if, as he said to Jesus, "You bow down and worship me." Notice the way Jesus had victory over this temptation and other battles. It is how he eventually got rid of Satan for a time. He quoted scripture. He quoted the truth. He repeated God's ideas. You do not have to memorize words. You need to understand God's concepts and precepts and ideas of God and use them in times of temptation. Don't you see that we have been called to be soldiers in a battlefield? And your assignment, should you decide to accept it, is to continually fight your desire for more than your share of food. You know, most people would never have thought that the very time of day when they finally let down and relax and want to reward themselves for making it such through such a hard day is the very time that they are to be in the watchtower looking for the enemy and the waywardness of their own heart. The time when they're preparing to celebrate because something wonderful has happened is the very time when they actually must be very pensive and aware and on their guard. The time when they seem bored with nothing to do and making and eating a whole batch of cookies crosses their minds as a way to fill the evening is exactly when they must be most active and busy about carrying out God's will and resisting their own will. The time when they finally think everyone has gone to bed and no one is watching is when the room might be full of demons who are ready to lie to them, telling them that they deserve to eat and they can just start over tomorrow. And on the other hand, the room is also full of a great crowd of heavenly beings who are cheering the person on to victory. It would be best if this person would think their strategy through and stay in the Word so that they do not give in to temptation. Wake up, O sleeper. In 1 John 5, it says, "We know that we are children of God and that the whole world is under the control of the evil one." Then in 1 Peter 5, it says, "Be self-controlled and alert. Your enemy, the devil, prowls around like a roaring lion, looking for someone to devour. Resist him, standing firm in the faith, because you know that your brothers throughout the world are undergoing the same kind of sufferings, and the God of all grace, who called you to his eternal glory in Christ, after you have suffered a little while, will himself restore you and make you strong, firm, and steadfast. To him be the power forever and ever." You really have to be on your toes to see the hand of Satan. He doesn't show up at your house in a red suit with a pitchfork. Not only does Satan lie, the Bible tells us that the heart is deceitful above all things. That's why we have a hard time believing that we

0: Now quote the truth. You don't deserve this indulgence. That's a lie. And overeating makes you feel worse, not better. And how long you have already been in bondage is not the criterion which we use for whether we are going to be obedient. Tell Satan that you are to obey the Lord your God. Man shall not live by bread alone, but by every word that comes from the mouth of the Lord. You need God's bread. Next, you need to get on your knees and submit your will to God. Tell Him what your desire is and be honest. Say, God, what I want to do is eat, but your will, not mine. And I'm learning that what you are having me to do is life, life and peace. And God, I realize that I've been following the devil's lies and my own will, and that it's miserable. It's gotten me nowhere but in trouble. Be determined at this point that when you stop praying, that you are not going to indulge. Then you will start to feel the magnetic force of the pulling you toward the food ending to the point that you don't even want it anymore. It doesn't even seem interesting. Now note the time on your watch. I know that my battles can last anywhere from 10 minutes to an hour, depending on how quickly I go through the steps. It is really hard to even know what God's will is until we have a broken and contrite heart, a deeply sorrowful heart. The main thing to know is the quicker you give up your will, the sooner the battle will be over. Once you have truly determined to never give in, the less the devil will even mess with you in that area. Eventually, you'll be out of the battle zone, and what a glorious day it is to announce perfect peace with food. Remember, just because you're in a battle, you still have a choice. Once you go through this battle of the will, an incredible thing happens to all the confusion. It is like the scales that fell from the Apostle Paul's eyes on the road to Damascus. It disappears, and you see your way clear to do God's will. It will be clear where moderation is with food, where hunger and fullness are. Another magnificent thing happens as the fleshly desires and your will move out of the way. You not only see God's will, but now you experience what you were intended to experience from the beginning of time. You want to do God's will. Every time you find the mystery of God's will and submit your own, fully that is, it will be clear to you what to do. And eventually, God will transform your mind into liking to do it His way. So now you are awake, and now you have your battle armor on. Do not despair. Put your armor on, and God will sustain you through all your spiritual warfare.
1: Greetings, everyone, and welcome back. We are in lesson number 4, and this is part 2, entitled, Obedience is Better Than Sacrifice. And now, here's Gwen.
0: You know, we've talked a lot about spiritual warfare, but I'm still convinced that is a factor in your life primarily after you have made a total commitment to turn from the greed of overeating. The heart of man is still the main problem. The Bible tells us that the heart is most deceitful above all things. Deceit can work several ways. The Bible clearly teaches that if we do not really, really want to change, and I mean down deep inside, we really would rather have things our way, then we will be confused and we will have a veil over us so that we don't see how to change or what to do. And finally, if we continue in this attitude of not wanting to repent, God will just give us over and let us have our way. Ephesians chapter 4, verse 17 says, "So I tell you this and insist on it in the Lord that you must no longer live as the Gentiles do in the futility of their thinking. They are darkened in their understanding and separated from the life of God because of the ignorance that's in them due to the hardening of their hearts. Having lost all sensitivity, they have given themselves over to sensuality, so as to indulge in every kind of impurity with a continual lust for more." Romans 1, verses 18 through the end of the chapter is long, but bear with me as I read.

this very important passage. It says, "The wrath of God is being revealed from heaven against all the godlessness and wickedness of men who suppress the truth by their wickedness, since what may be known about God is plain to them, because God has made it plain to them. For since the creation of the world, God's invisible qualities, his eternal power and divine nature, have been clearly seen, being understood from what has been made, so that men are without excuse. For although they knew God, they neither glorified him as God nor gave thanks to him. But their thinking became futile, and their foolish hearts were darkened. Although they claimed to be wise, they became fools and exchanged the glory of the immortal God for images made to look like mortal man and bird and animals and reptiles. Therefore, God gave them over in the sinful desires of their hearts to sexual impurity for the degrading of their bodies with one another. They exchanged the truth of God for a lie and worshipped and served created things rather than the Creator, who is forever praised. Amen. Because of this, God gave them over to shameful lust. Even their women exchanged natural relationships for unnatural ones. In the same way, the men also abandoned natural relations with women and were inflamed with lust for one another. Men committed indecent acts with other men and received in themselves the due penalty for their perversion. Furthermore, since they did not think it worthwhile to retain the knowledge of God, he gave them over to a depraved mind to do what ought not to be done. They had become filled with every kind of wickedness, evil, greed, and depravity. They are full of envy, murder, strife, deceit, and malice. They are gossips, slanderers, God-haters, insolent, arrogant, and boastful. They invent ways of doing evil. They disobey their parents. They are senseless, faithless, heartless, and ruthless. Although they know God's righteous decree that those who do such things deserve death, they not only continue to do these very things, but also approve of those who practice them." So you see that a heart bent on doing what the flesh wants continues on a path of progressive depravity. We do not want to go there. In the story of Cain and Abel, all it looked like Cain was doing was not bringing his first fruits. In the story of King Saul in 1 Samuel, all it looked like King Saul was doing was just veering off of what God asked him to do by just a little bit. Let me read you this story in 1 Samuel chapter 15. God commanded King Saul, "Now go attack the Amalekites and totally destroy everything that belongs to them. Do not spare them. Put to death men and women, children and infants, cattle and sheep, camels and donkeys." So Saul went to war and attacked the Amalekites, but Saul and the army spared King Agag and the best of the sheep, cattle, lambs, and everything that was good. Now, it looks like Saul did most of what God had asked for. He had done 90%. But the word of the Lord came to the prophet Samuel, and God said, "I am grieved that I have made Saul king, because he has turned away from me and has not carried out my instructions." Early in the morning, the prophet Samuel got up to go meet Saul. When Samuel reached him, King Saul said, "The Lord bless you. I have carried out the Lord's instructions." But Samuel said, "What then is the bleating of the sheep in my ears? What is this lowing of the cattle that I hear?" Saul answered, "The soldiers brought them from the Amalekites, but we totally destroyed the rest." "Stop," Samuel said to Saul. "Stop. Let me tell you what the Lord said to me last night. Although you were once small in your own eyes, did you not become the head of the tribes of Israel? The Lord anointed you king over Israel, and he sent you on a mission, saying, 'Go and completely destroy those wicked people, the Amalekites.' Why did you not obey the Lord?" "But I did obey the Lord," Saul said.
The soldiers took the sheep and the cattle from the plunder in order to sacrifice them from the Lord your God. But Samuel replied, Does the Lord delight in burnt offerings and sacrifices as much as in obeying the voice of the Lord? To obey is better than sacrifice, and to heed is better than the fat of rams. For rebellion is like the sin of divination, and arrogance like the evil of idolatry. King Saul had done 90%, but had kept back the portion that he wanted. Many of us in Waydown give to God what we want to give to God, like going to church or being good to our children. But what God has called you to do, like stopping overeating the food, well, you're not so sure about that. We give to God what comes natural, and we obey God in the areas that are convenient. And we go back and we try to appease God by giving Him a tithe or a donation to charity. But it is better to obey God with this food than trying to gain His favor with something that He's not even asked for. In the middle of the word obedience, you'll find the word die. Jesus said, If you love me, you will obey me. The reason that this is true is that the definition of love that Jesus gave us was to lay our lives down for others, or dying. And Jesus showed us that He laid His will and His life down for God. So the definition of love is death to self, and the definition of obedience is death to self. The only way for God to dwell in our hearts is for us to die to ourselves. That's why the Apostle John quoted Jesus in chapter 14 saying, If anyone loves me, he will obey my teaching. My Father will love him, and we will come to him and make our home with him. He who does not love me will not obey my teaching. The condition that God has for being able to rule our hearts or dwell with us is that we have to submit our wills to his teachings. There is no way for anyone to truly be a leader unless the subjects submit. Many women complain about their husbands not being a leader, but the problem is usually that the women are not given to submission. God cannot rule if our will is on top of His. He will not even abide with us or dwell with us if we have not committed to submission. King Saul was removed from kingship. Cain was banned from his community. Jesus cried out, Repent or perish, because you will perish under your own lordship. King Saul's heart was deceived into thinking that it didn't matter to God if he took a little plunder. Likewise, we think it doesn't matter if we just eat a little extra food here and a little beyond full there and a little before hunger here. You better believe it matters to God. Like Samuel cried out to King Saul, Stop! You are disobeying God by grabbing more food than you were allotted. And the Bible warns us that no greedy person will enter heaven. Do you want greedy hearts in heaven? The answer is no. Many people who are greedy are especially judgmental to others who are greedy, and they are constantly making comments like, Do you see that person piling his plate high? Jumping in the front of line, or have you noticed how large the backside of that person is? But sin in our own lives blinds us so that we don't judge ourselves or see that we are too large or that we are greedy. We just know that we don't like other greedy people. So what makes you think that it's okay with God? Find me one verse in the Bible that says a greedy person will enter the kingdom of God. This is serious business. King Saul was not only set down, but God, in this order, became angry, turned his face, and then took Saul's life. God is very weary with people who continue to live as if it doesn't matter if you repent from greediness, and especially with pastors or preachers who continually make you feel safe when God is truly angry. Malachi chapter 2, verse 17 says, You have wearied the Lord with your words. How have we wearied him, you ask? By saying, All who do evil are good in the eyes of the Lord, and He is pleased with them. Surely the day is coming. It will burn like a furnace. All the arrogant and every evildoer will be stubble, and that day that is coming will set them on fire, says the Lord Almighty.
But for you who revere my name, the Sun of Righteousness will rise with healing in its wings, and you will go out and leap like calves released from the stall. Then you will trample down the wicked. They will be ashes under the soles of your feet on the day that I do these things. This country has not been warned enough. We have had a religion that has been soft-souled. Many of us have had no idea that our heart was stubborn or rebellious. Much less did we know that the Bible said rebellion is like the sin of divination and arrogance like the evil of idolatry. Many of us have considered ourselves as meek, mild, shy, and backward, but we have found ourselves several weeks into the program and cannot seem to stop being greedy from food. In fact, the fear of not getting to eat food has made us greedy for even more. Rebellion has set in. We must be afraid enough to get this right, and we must go back and consider all the blessings for those who get it right, the positive reinforcement that God gives to those who are submissive. Verse after verse backs this up. Psalm 73 says, "Surely God is good to Israel, to those who are pure in heart." Psalms 119 says, "Blessed are those whose ways are blameless, who walk according to the law of the Lord. Blessed are those who keep His statutes and seek Him with all their heart. They do nothing wrong. They walk in His ways." Psalms 128 says, "Blessed are all who fear the Lord, who walk in His ways. You will eat the fruit of your labor. Blessings and prosperity will be yours." Proverbs 21:21 says, "He who pursues righteousness and love finds life, prosperity, and honor." Not only does God give us positive reinforcements when we do what He wants us to do, but He gives us pain and negative reinforcement when we disobey and rebel and go our own way. Psalm 73, verse 27 says, "Those who are far from you will perish. You will destroy all who are unfaithful to you." A passage in the Bible that gives a clear picture of both positive and negative reinforcements is found in Deuteronomy chapter 30, verses 11 through 20, and it states, "Now, what I am commanding you today is not too difficult for you or beyond your reach. It is not up in heaven so that you will have to ask, 'Who will ascend into heaven to get it and proclaim it to us so that we may obey it?' Nor it is beyond the sea so that you have to ask, 'Who will cross the sea to get it and proclaim it to us so that we may obey it?' No, the word is very near you. It is in your mouth. It is in your heart so that you may obey it. See, I set before you today life and prosperity, death and destruction. For I command you today to love the Lord your God, to walk in His ways, and to keep His commands, decrees, and laws. Then you will live and increase, and the Lord your God will bless you in the land you are entering to possess. But if your heart turns away, and you are not obedient, and if you are drawn away to bow down to other gods and worship them, I declare to you this day that you will certainly be destroyed. You will not live long in the land you are crossing the Jordan to enter and possess. This day I call heaven and earth as witnesses against you that I have set before you life and death, blessings and curses. Now choose life so that you and your children may live and that you may love the Lord your God. Listen to His voice and hold fast to Him, for the Lord is your life, and He will give you many years in the land He swore to your fathers, Abraham, Isaac, and Jacob." Wow, what a powerful scripture. I pray that you memorize this scripture. But you know, the New Testament has even more scriptures than the Old to emphasize the reward for doing right and the destruction for doing wrong. So, in conclusion, in both the Old and the New Testament, right and wrong and life and death have been set before us. And it is not too hard for you to wade through your temptations, cry out to God, and ask Him to remove this desire to overeat.
You can wait on Him, and you can ask Him to fill you up, and whatever He gives you will be enough. His grace is sufficient for you. In other words, just the ability to have this relationship of submission to the true God is more than enough. One thing you must always remember is that laying the sin down and turning from a false God is not a work. When people say you cannot work your way to heaven, that is true, but laying down your old lovers is not a work. Remember, laying down sin is a choice. And God has given you everything you need for life and godliness so that you can partake in His divine nature and escape the corruption that comes from the desires of the flesh. I am thrilled that we have been presented with this opportunity. And as the book of Titus says, "For the grace of God that brings salvation has appeared to all men." It teaches us to say no to ungodliness and to worldly passions, and to live self-controlled, upright, and godly lives in this present age while we wait for the blessed hope, the glorious appearing of our great God and Savior, Jesus Christ, who gave Himself for us to redeem us from all wickedness and to purify for Himself a people that are His very own, eager to do.

dear Father, we just praise your name for giving us the opportunity to even get to change and to show us how to change our behavior. And thank you so much for the little changes that we've made so far in life. Thank you for being merciful and patient to us and knowing that it's our attitude that you want. Thank you, Father, for all these things. God, we just pray for really true repentance. We pray that our hearts can really turn and let go, that you'll remove from our lips the desire for this food, and that you will help us to turn around and want to just give our passion to you for everything, Father. Father, thank you for the positive reinforcements, for rewarding us when we do what is right. And God, we just want to pray that you help us through our struggling. God, many of us are struggling right now, and we just get confused during that. And I pray in the name of Jesus Christ that the scales will drop, that the confusion will go away, and that we will see that it's very simple. You want us to stop being our own God. You want us to accept the small amount of food that you are allotting us. Father, help us to be happy, happy, happy campers, and that we are happy being obedient to you and get more joy out of seeing your smile than eating a 10,000 calories. Father, we pray that we will learn that it's true happiness to wait and to be throw all of our eggs into one basket and to really depend on just one day that we've got to have a test on, and that's Judgment Day, that we will really look and run this race to make you happy for that one day where you can say, good and faithful servant, enter now your rest. Father, help us to put our battle armor on. Help us to really fight when temptation comes. Help us to mainly surrender our wills, our stubborn wills. All these things we pray in Jesus' name. Amen.

0: whole house tonight. It is all an amazing promise of God for the saints when they choose to love Him with all their heart, and then everything gets healed. Everything comes back together. Everything is blessed. People's entire image changes, their health, inside, outside, their heart, spiritually, physically, relationally. It's unbelievable. This is a phenomenon that needs to be written up in all the New England Journal of Medicine and anything. It defies the health statistics of the world, what is going on here. And this is without medications, unless it's something that is like an inborn error, is you're missing insulin when you're, those kind of things. But I'm just here to tell you right now, God can do this with you losing your weight, your health comes back, all these external drugs that you've been taking and things that you've needed because you were killing your body, all of a sudden your body's back to working like it was. And, you know, for centuries after centuries after centuries after centuries after centuries, people were not taking the type of drugs we are now. And I know I was just reading that they're running out of insulin for all you people that are wanting to continue to have type 2, because that is a choice. That is a condition of a choice of eating too much. They're saying now, and they're really, the number of diabetes is escalating so quickly that they're not going to have enough. So I'm just saying, hey, you're not going to need it. If you start losing weight right now, you can work your way back in off that, because your body can make enough if you're eating the right amounts. But you start overeating, it just doesn't have enough insulin for you to binge out every day. So bottom line, when we obey God and do it His way, He never intended for all the maladies and all the pain and all the stuff that's going on in this world. He didn't intend it. The amount of healing that's going on when you turn to God and do it right. Amen. Amen.
1: We were talking about this the other day when I was telling someone that was wanting to come actually visit church, and they had seen a friend change or were changing so much that they said, they called the church and said, well, why is my friend changing? Like, literally, that's what they said. And I said, because there's all these, we all grew up in all this religion, but then we actually found someone that could actually taught us how to put the scriptures into practice. Because it was before, it's like, well, what did Ezekiel have to do with me not being able to stop drinking at night or stop smoking? What does Isaiah have to do? Or what does that mean in John? So then Gwen shows you what Ezekiel has to do with you and your walk and your parenting and your marriage, and what Job said about it and what Moses said about it, and she fits it all together. So,
0: well, the reason why I like to get the mic after anyone's ever even mentioned my name at anything is because then I will set the record straight. And that is that I can say one thing, and that is I know the God that is the genius, the God that can give you all the insight into the Bible. I'm going to Him. It's nothing of me, and you know it is all God. All credit goes to God. So when we're going to Him, and but God has been good, and He has given us the how. And the only reason that we figured that out was because of the blessings, and because that when we humbly did do this, then unbelievable turnarounds in people's lives started happening, and that said, oh, you're going the right path, you're going the right path, you're going the right path. And so God, through signs and all that, gave us that. And here's an example tonight. For tonight, on season 14, episode 10, we have two incredible guests that are living it in every way. Please join Candace and I in having Molly Doggarn and Tony Duncan on stage tonight. Woo-hoo!

0: grateful that y'all are on tonight, and don't you just love this season too? Are y'all not, doesn't it just gives you a pep in your step, and then to be in here tonight and then get to hear from you guys? And so why don't we start with Tony's testimony, and let's find out, you know, you speak to the men that are out there, young men, older men, all the men,
1: sure,
0: on how this all worked in your life.
1: Well, absolutely. First, very honored to even have a testimony at all to share. And so it started for me, back in 2009. And there was a lot of things going on in our life. And Rob and Tiffany Day, who is my brother-in-law and sister-in-law, had found way down, and they were putting the principles into practice. And God had worked it out that we were actually living in the same house at the time. And so 2009, fast forward a little bit, early 2010, I get into my first way down class, and it was way down advanced. And I didn't take it from a weight loss perspective, because I didn't think I had any weight to lose. And that's something I think a lot of men can identify with, is I'm fine, I'm healthy, I eat right, I work out, I don't have any weight to lose. So I took it from the perspective of that it was a Bible study and that it was going to be covering scripture, and I didn't have a background in church. And in the first 4 weeks of that class, I ended up losing 33 pounds in 4 weeks. And it was interesting because we had just moved, and I had I was looking to get a new wardrobe and whatever. And so after the first 2 weeks, I'd lost 15 pounds. And then went and got sized and had my suits fitted and all that. And then 2 weeks later, I was down another 15, had to get them taken in again. So it's amazing how quickly this can work, and that was 8 years ago. That was 2010.
0: Kept
1: it off for 8 years, yeah.
0: Isn't that amazing? Mm-hmm. Did you think for a second you were going to like drop and blow away? That
1: no.
0: was a rapid weight loss, which is really how fast it works if you do it,
1: yep.
0: You know, but you did it.
1: Yeah. And then shortly thereafter, I actually had an opportunity to go and Thanksgiving at my parents' house. And it was the first time they'd seen me since I'd lost the weight. And so I get my one plate of food, and they're like, are you sure? That's all you need? You know, there's more. You can get another. And anyway, but by that point, I you know, you're satisfied with the small or within God's boundaries. And it's been amazing.
0: So 33 pounds, 10 years. And how did it feel like inside, just spiritually and physically?
1: Oh, dude, it was amazing. I had always, for years, had worked out to try and lose weight or to get in better shape, and nothing ever worked. In fact, I was getting heavier. And so physically, and I've my knees always hurt. I had a bad lower back, and so losing 33 pounds, obviously my back feels much better. My knees don't hurt. I've got a lot more energy. So that's the physical side of it. Spiritually, when I was overweight, I was in a lot of pain. Physically, emotionally, just years of growing up being overweight and having, you know, names called and different stuff. Kids can be, you know, very, very mean. Adults can be mean as well. But just going through that, I was hurting emotionally, but I didn't know where to go. And then that led to, you know, over drinking and just doing other things that were not appropriate, and having lost the weight, just that same principle, being inside God's boundaries, put it in perspective of being able to lay down the over drinking and just other things that I had struggled with for years. And so,
0: beautiful. Yeah. Praise God. Let's give him a hand. It's beautiful. So, one more story before we move on. Tony, met in, I think in Washington, D.C., mm-hmm. was it? Just met the Days, and that means Tiffany and Rob. And Tiffany just asked him, she said, are you married? And he said, no. She goes, well, I've got the perfect person for you. And sure enough, there was another one of Tiffany's matches, and y'all got married.
1: We did. We met in, it was June of 2006. We were married in November 2007.
0: And Tiffany had only known you how long?
1: We just met.
0: Like a couple of minutes. I just want to make it clear, a couple of minutes, right?
1: That was our introduction, yeah.
0: Wow, that I don't know, that is, I'll tell you what, that's a gift from God. And then so, yeah. Anyway, so you're related to the Days. And then Now my dear Molly Dahlgarn here is also related to the Days. And you're related through your son being married to Lacey, their daughter. So Jay and Lacey Dahlgarn, and so both related to the Days. So, okay, tell us your story, Molly.
2: First of all, thank you, Candace and Gwen, for letting me be here to share. And I feel like before I go any further, I just want to say that if anything meaningful comes out of my mouth, that at the bottom of the testimony is a little footnote that says Way Down Workshop, because, you know, prior to what I learned when I took my first Way Down class, and since then, I have a testimony, and I didn't have one prior to that, and I grew up in church and several Bible studies, and so I just want to say that to start. But my first class was in 98, and I had just gotten to the point, you know, I cheered in high school, and I was kind of an athlete, and I was, you know, in decent shape. And I remember being a sophomore in high school, and the physician came to cheerleading camp to weigh us, and I weighed a weight that I never had seen before, and that started my first dieting. And so that went through college and then getting married and having children. And so by the time I was in my early 40s, I was just like, you know, I'm just always going to be chunky. And so I'm just going to go by the clothes for it. I'm going to quit fooling myself I'm ever going to get back in those clothes that are in my closet. And it was miserable. I hated it. I didn't want to go anyplace. And, you know, I think people that knew me maybe wouldn't have even thought that I was necessarily overweight, but I was miserable. And, there was a lady that I knew, and she was melting away, and somebody said, well, she's doing this faith-based Bible study. And I'm like, well, why not, right? And so I loved it from the beginning. The first class, I just was mesmerized. I was like, who is this? And I had never heard these concepts, and it was blowing me away, and it was exciting, and it made so much sense. And I ran home that first night, I'll never forget, and I plopped myself down on the kitchen table and got my Way Down book out, you know, and did all the homework for the whole week, like that night.
0: Oh, that sounds like Molly, doesn't it?
2: And
0: she was the principal at Scales here, and which is a huge compliment, but you're an educator, and so you're making me feel good that anything, you know, that you would think is good, so.
2: Well, no, it was, I just loved it. And I loved everything that came out. And but the weight didn't stay off. And it wasn't because I didn't think it was right. I just, I couldn't keep it together. And that taking a Way Down class, though, started another longing in my heart, was for a different kind of fellowship. Like, I wanted a fellowship like I got when I went to the Way Down classes.
0: Mm-hmm.
2: And I started searching, and when I went to Way Down classes, yes, it was, I went for weight, but I heard obey God with your whole heart. So I would interview people. I would be like, do you know, does your church teach that obedience message? And they'd be like, well, we studied Romans last week. And I'd be like, oh, no, I don't think that's it. So I just, you know, was searching for that. And so then in 2001, you came to Columbus, Ohio, where I'm from, and went to see you, and that was amazing. And every time I was close to anything that you taught, it bore fruit. But by the time I got to 2005, any weight that I'd lost from 98, it was back on and then some. And I was up at a weight that was like my pregnancy weight for my first baby. And I called Way Down and just said, you know, and I was kind of very disenchanted with my church experiences at that point, because I just didn't feel about my corporate worship the way I felt when I was in a Way Down class. And so I'm like, I'm just going to home church and take a bunch of Way Down classes.
0: Yeah.
2: And so I called and they said, well, there's a group of folks not too far from you. And that changed everything. I drove 70 minutes to Sue and Dale Ruth's house and met the Sims. And
0: I've forgotten that. So you went to Marion, Ohio.
2: Oh, my word. I never saw so many beautiful people in one room, and and the singing and the voices and the love, and got back into class, and just, you know, the weight dropped off. But more than that, I was just, I was happy.
0: Yeah.
2: And I was having the adventure of my lifetime. And I was just seeing how God was so much more than what, I didn't have that perspective of who he was. And he was just meeting every need. I had a longing in my heart for adventure and for fun, and through obedience to God. I mean, I didn't think obedience to God is such a bad lie. obeying God gave me everything that I wanted that I didn't even know. Friends like I never had, fun, adventure, and of course, peace of my heart and a purpose. And no more projecting. I wasn't blaming my family or my circumstances. And that was really exciting to me because it felt manageable. Oh, okay. I can just,
0: gives you hope.
2: Yes. Yes.
0: It's totally two different religions. I mean, it is completely from A to Z, from Alpha to Omega, to black to white, to night to day. I mean, it's, you know, for there to be a look-alike, or that it even has some of the, is wild. I mean, you know, because you could have settings that looks like this, and people are sitting, there's a stage, and then there's music, and people standing, raising hands. You can have all that, but not have, and so you can have all this externals, and then still have two completely different religions going on. And I can remember, you know, very early on when I'm starting to see all this in the Word and going, God, please, I don't want to see it, because I started feeling this calling, you know, that God was going to use me. But I was like, because I was, you know, trying in Sunday school classes in small group settings, you know, where you're, you know, I guess it'd be Sunday school classes was basically what we had. And if I brought up the obedience to God, I would start getting hammered with, that's works. We do not teach that here. You know, and they would start taking the out of context, the most incredibly out of context, because like one verse later, you know, in Ephesians, you know, it says, you know, that, I mean, the whole book of Ephesians, you cannot read that book in the entirety and come out of there and say, start slapping people on the hand for obeying God, because the whole book's, you know, focused on that. And the works turns out to be legalism. You are not saved by a ritual. You are not saved. You cannot go and take money out of your pocket book and go put it in a offering plate. You cannot go, you know, offer an animal sacrifice, which is, you know, from the historical background of the Jewish background. You cannot go and sit in a church building. You cannot go do a Bible study. You can't go so far, Matthew 7:21, you can't go so far as teach Bible lessons and exorcise demons. You can even go so far as, you know, you're saying be gone, demons, or whatever. That isn't going to do it. If that's not going to do it, what is, right? If you can't be a teacher, or Pharisees, if your righteousness doesn't exceed the Pharisees, I mean, they were in there every day dressed in a garb that would say, I worship God. They were in there studying the Bible, doing Bible study, you know, thingies, and filling out their workbook, and, you know, that kind of thing. They were doing those things. But Jesus said, if your righteousness doesn't exceed that, then, you know, you're not going to make it. And so what was Jesus trying to say all along? He just went back in there, dusted off the Ten Commandments, and started in the Sermon on the Mount, and made it very clear that your heart has got to be beautiful. And your heart before God has to be in love with God, with the faith in God, with the trust in God. You have to have a childlike heart for God and be in love. And they're children that would make it into heaven before a lot of other people, you see. It was not And so that is not a works-oriented. Works always was legalism. So then when you remove the legalism, you start going in there and being in love with God and following what he wants. How do you know what he wants? Well, once again, you can go in there and test out everything that we pulled out that we know that God wants, and it got immediate blessings, you know, from this, the things in this church that people would have, you know, we really suffered because it was different. But some of the things that we do from mainstream. But the fact is that it had immediate, unbelievable blessings. Mm-hmm. And all the babies, the fruit of the womb, Deuteronomy 28. But if you obey God and do what he commands, then, you know, the womb is going to be blessed. Your hands will be blessed. Your jobs, the jobs here that are so blessed. Then our children are getting increasingly more blessed with their jobs and then their livelihood and their income and then their marriages and then their relationships and then their health and their, it goes on and on and on and on. And all I can say is that anybody, all you have to do is come and see. So it isn't something, you don't have to argue about anything theologically. Just come and see. Mm-hmm. Come and see. And then you'll see for yourself and thump on the watermelon yourself, and then you'll get in there and see. This is real. But the realest thing of all would be the love we all have. And then the families that are together, it pulls families together. And then they have their children, and then their children don't want to leave or move away. The families are only getting, like, you know how families scattered and kids, I mean, these families are tribes now. Because technically y'all are, like,
1: absolutely,
0: together, yeah, at Thanksgiving, mm-hmm, huge meal, right?
2: Yeah. Yes.
0: I asked Rob Tiffany, I said, so, you know, they said, oh, well, we just had a small Thanksgiving this year. I said, oh, so 30? They said, no, 40.
2: Yeah.
0: You know, 40.
2: It was intimate.
0: Yeah. Yeah, that's intimate. 40 is intimate. And so, you know, it's just tribes now, people getting, you know, it's beautiful how God is healing everything. So that ideal that you're looking for is, oh, there it is, look. That was a small setting, mm-hmm, of everyone. And the love that everybody has, the children, and the children taking care of the children, and just the love is amazing. The love, that's the biggest sign of all. And that was the sign. The unity was the sign that you were following Christ. That Jesus said that in the Gospel of John, chapter 17. He was going to say that there's proof of God right there. Proof that God loves Christ, that Christ is in God. It's there's your type of proof that you need, is unity. Look for the unity, and look for the love, and look for the blessings, and look for the children, you know, the attrition rate of children. Look for how strong the marriages are, how the children are being blessed, the blessings of the, I mean, look at all of that. And if it continues in increasing measure, which is what's blowing me away, I think it's in the increasing measure, mm-hmm, of, you know, after doing this for just 2 decades. What about 2 decades of this? Mm-hmm. And watching, so you kind of wonder, you know, what else can be done. Mm-hmm. And so, but it's for men, right, Tony?
1: It is, very much, probably more so for men than for the women.
0: I totally would agree, and that we're male dominant here.
1: Mm-hmm.
0: There's, I think, more men than women, and in this church, and that's not from you know, any kind of special, like, drawn here for, like, special meals or, I mean, you know, I'm not sure what all the gimmicks are, but, you know, almost all churches have been known for years to be female dominant. And that men come obligatorily, mm-hmm, and then, you know, so.
1: Well, and I just know in my own life growing up, in any church I'd ever been to or school or college, I grew up, and even in my young married life, never had any friends. I mean, maybe one in my whole life, but But when I moved here, now I've got, you know, 500 or 1,000 men that I can call up at any point in time or send a text to or, you know, get together. And the timing, the time we get together, it's not going to be about just that we agree on a sports team or that we agree on an alcohol we want to drink or any of that. It's we're in agreement on doing the will of God. And so we're going to sharpen one another when we get together. And I know that I can call up anybody, and we can do that. And that's what's going to happen. Whereas before, I couldn't call up not one person and be sharpened or encouraged. You know, maybe to go indulge and forget my problems for a minute, but it would certainly wouldn't be to turn to God first.
0: Now the list is so long, it's just unbelievable. And then this increasing list, and I just think about, you know, people coming from all over and sharing all of the different, all the wisdom that comes from people coming from all the different countries that come here and states and locations around the world makes a big difference. And God blessing you with that job. The principal at Scales is like the esteemed job. I mean, like, incredible. I mean, the scrutiny that goes into hiring someone to be the principal, it's one of the top scoring. I mean, Williamson County has a very high academic standard in the country, at one of the top. And then at the top of that in Williamson County for the elementaries is Scales. So you can imagine, and then Molly being asked to be the principal there, and she at a certain point voluntarily decided to go a different direction. But I know that was quite an experience, and you could see a contrast in families and children, I have no doubt.
2: Yes, I mean, it's brilliant that God put this group in Brentwood, because it is a community where, you know, folks are generally well behaved and they dress well and they, you know, they've been brought up well, and so the kids do say yes ma'am and they smile and they wear big bows. But where you would see the difference is that when there would be maybe a disagreement or there would be a conflict that we would have to work out. And here, in the little bit of experience that I've gotten to have with the kiddos here, they want to know, and their parents want to know that, and they want to support that and support the authority. Whereas in, you know, the public school setting, you know, very polite, nice parents would kind of get not so polite, nice when it was a possibility that their child needed to do something a little bit different. That, you know, that was a big difference. Yeah,
0: but that little difference
2: is huge.
0: Makes all the difference. Mm-hmm. So upside down authority ruins marriages, ruins parent-children relationships, teacher-student relationships, employer-employee relationships, and of course the big one, God and man relationships. And that's really, like, if you're doing it here on earth, you do it in heaven. So God's already been there, done that, and that's why he kicks Satan out. And so when Lucifer fell, that whole system of upside-down authority fell. And so I wouldn't try that one again. That's a tried-and-true no-no. And so those are huge. But why would people move here? Do you want to see what it looks like when you've been over your and only seen women over their husbands? Oh, yeah, sweet, but it's controlling. How in the world do women exist in a submissive relationship that's non-controlling, non-dramatic, non-demanding, quiet. I mean quiet about, you know, their needs, what they want, and all that. How is that done? And so, yeah, you can go to a two-day seminar, but why not go to a lifelong seminar? Mm. So people are moving here because they want a free seminar that goes on 365 days a year, and you can jump from one family to another one to get that information and watch it. So people change. Children imitate you. All people imitate. It isn't just children. Everyone imitates. And so if you are if everything's upside down and you're honoring the lowest common denominator, then everything's going downhill morally, relationally, spiritually. And that's what's happened to this country. We don't even know who to look to. The world's searching. They're searching for those role models, whether it be in England in a castle or whether it's, you know, they're desperate. And of course, Satan's going to label the models that are the right ones that espouse personal responsibility to God as very weird. And so it's our responsibility to make sure that we're representing God correctly. And, you know, y'all both kept your weight off now. You 10 years and Molly, how long? Did we do your before pictures? I don't remember seeing yours or yours.
2: They're good. The shorts I was wearing really great.
0: Do Molly's before pictures, please. Thank mm-hmm. you. Because, I mean, people wouldn't know that was you now. And that's what happens when you go here. Well, I personally forget that you were ever overweight. And so that proves it. Because it's close to the same hairstyle. I did recognize that. But, and you've had it off now for how long?
2: Yeah, since 2005. And so, it just continues to be, refined. I never thought I would weigh the weight that I weighed in high school, or even less. And I'm not... I exercise because I feel like it, because I'm running up and down steps or I'm taking care of grandbabies, but I'm not doing any have to exercise, but I have great energy, you know, because the weight is off. And just you made a comment about the scales and the position there. And so weigh down wasn't just weight loss for me. It was a whole change of life. And in that, I realized that wisdom comes, you know, God uses authorities. And that was revolutionary to me. And as a result of that, so it's the teachings that I got way down that really got that job, because I was a classroom teacher and I had no intention of ever doing anything else. I had my master's degree, and it was a couple of different my authorities that were saying, you know, you should get your administrative certificate and be a principal. And I'm like, why would anybody ever want to do that? I don't want to do that. And but I kind of listened, and I went back and got the classes, like you were saying, they were blessed. It happened quickly, and then there was a principal position in Ohio, and I got that. And then, unbelievable, got offered a faculty position at Vanderbilt. I don't have a PhD. It was just totally God. And then from there, my husband actually said, hey, apply for that scales position. And I'm like, okay, we're scales. I don't even, you know. And I just sent my resume in, and 4 days later, they're calling me. So it was all God. I'm just a very simple country girl. And so it was all God, you know, using that authority and me obeying it and having a good time with it. It's pretty exciting.
0: Yeah,
2: you know?
0: Absolutely. I identify with that. Candace, remind everyone of your weight loss.
3: So I lost 55 pounds back in about, I think someone gave me the book in the end of the 90s, but I started to put the principles into practice right before I got married, which was the end of the 90s. And then I lost like half of my weight. Oh, look, I have the same hair too. But anyway... See, if you put the scarf around your neck, it pulls the attention up,
0: the
3: so you don't
0: up.
3: See the... That's how I always wore a scarf. Anyway, and that's when Pier 1 used to sell pants, so anyway. But, okay, as we focus. So I started to... I had always been on a diet my whole life. I had been overweight as a child. I actually remember hiding food in my pockets because if you forgot they were in there and you bent over... You got caught because it usually fell out or your mom found the crumbs. Don't put a graham cracker in your belt.
0: Yeah.
3: And so, but, and I remember one mom telling my mom, I think your daughter's, you know, sneaking food, you know, like she's eating like 15 Oreos or something. So anyway, I had all of that. And I had moved to New York. Then I was an adult I was in my 20s after college. And, so I went to church probably really for the first time for real, and someone gave me the Way Down Diet book. And, you know, in my mind, I thought, well, I will do any diet, so why wouldn't I just try a Christian diet? Why not? You know, like, it's not going to, you know what I mean? I'll try anything. I'm looking for something that's going to end this misery. But, I followed the principles just very, like, I just wanted to eat when I was hungry and stop when I was full. And then I wanted to pray.

0: Advance came out, and then way down Advance was another class that where Gwen taught about, she went into just greed and how greed doesn't go to heaven. And so it became even deeper than cutting my food in half and praying when I was tempted, but it became salvation, that I wanted to not have greed to go to heaven. And I remember one thing you said, and I don't know if you said it exactly like this, but that's what I heard, which was, you know, like, time is out. Like, are you gonna, like, you, if you're not gonna, like, in my mind, I thought, if I'm not gonna obey right now, why would I obey tomorrow? Like, and I tell myself that now too. I'm like, you know, I'm up in age. Like, if you're not gonna change today, then, like, when are you gonna change? Like, when I'm 60, when I'm 70,
1: it's
0: when I'm 80?
1: It's an enormous, yeah, deceiving, deceitful lie. It's the lie that wraps the world into this dark blanket and completely lets it simmer on a fire and it burns everybody up. It is the most scary lie that I can change tomorrow. Mm-hmm. Anybody putting it off ought to be really going home tonight and getting down on their face and praying, because putting it off is not good. And it also, it's so insulting. These commands are not burdensome. What you're doing is burdensome, but obeying and reversing it is delightful. And
0: And then it was the first program too, where like you were saying, why so much hate came towards the church and so much hate was thrown specifically at Gwen, because she was quoting the scriptures that it's not, you quoted that scripture, it's not what's outside of a man. So, like, you couldn't blame the food, and then you couldn't blame, you know, like, you, it was you and God that day, and either you were going to obey God and stay in his boundaries and say no to yourself, you know, say no to extra, or you were going to give in, you know, give in to lies. So every day was a choice of, I'm not going to project, basically. And I remember having one moment, you know, where I had, we had tried to have a third child. It didn't work out. So I had a little extra weight on me. And I remember thinking, you know, like, Ted walked past me and I remember my brain went right into projection. I remember thinking, I just felt so big. And I remember thinking, God, he doesn't know. Like, I was just like, you know, pregnancy didn't work out. And then now I'm big, but there's no baby. And then I'm like, and all of a sudden it was like, you snapped right into my mind from the breakthrough class. And it was like, you are responsible for how much food you put in your mouth. Period. And I know you don't say it that, you say it so much more beautifully than that, but that is what was in my mind. And this was a whole conversation I'm having with myself in the shower. And so I was like, no, you are responsible. So you overate, so stop overeating, period. And God blessed my heart. He blessed me for that one flip. And that weight fell off so fast. And I was more in love with God like 3 or 4 weeks later than I had ever been in my whole life. And I feel like he blessed it because I didn't project. And so I feel like this, the overview is like in a sense of you, it's the most blessed thing you will ever do, because you have total responsibility if you're going to obey God and obey really what God wants. And that's what Gwen gets to in the books and the seminars, what really God wants. Like what she was saying before, you're not saved by tithing. You're not saved by circumcision. You know, I remember you pointed all that stuff out. You're not saved by those works. And then on the other hand, it's the testing is hard because it is your righteousness. It's your heart. It's your love for God. It's not externals. And so you kind of have to learn that as you go, and you come up against yourself, and so you have to persevere. And through the pain of discipline, you have to persevere through the testing, and then wait for the abundance of fruit that comes afterwards as it comes, you know?
1: And then continue, that reinforces you to go back in.
0: And then you go back in.
1: Now get back up and do it again.
0: Yeah, there is light at the end of the tunnel if you don't quit.
1: Yeah.
0: And I think people get numb sometimes out there, like, I haven't lost, so I'm just going to focus on other good things.
1: Well, the motive's wrong. I mean, the motive, for the grace of God that brings salvation has appeared to all men. It teaches us to say no to ungodliness and worldly passions, and to live self-controlled, upright, and godly lives in this present age, while we wait for the blessed hope, the glorious appearing of our great God and say,

Savior, Jesus Christ, who gave himself for us to redeem us from all wickedness and to purify for himself a people that are his very own, eager to do what is good. I praise God for all of you guys, and I praise God for this opportunity to share to people that are wanting to overcome. You know, we're not special, but we did choose to put God over ourselves. And so for that very reason, you have to understand when you're wanting to overcome that it's when we put ourselves before God. So we're not special. In fact, everything would say that we decided we really weren't special, but that God's special. We're not special. God's special. And we made God special. We put him first. We just said, your will is before my will. What's your will? I want you to wait till you're really hungry to eat. And then I want you to stop when you feel satisfied. That's what he wants. And in that, I here have a 30-year testimony myself of keeping it off all these years. When everything says, as you get older, your metabolism, you know, all that, is a little bit lower because your muscle mass is slightly atrophied and activities level slightly down, and the body seems to be a little bit more efficient. And so with all that to be said, you know, it just needs a little bit less. So you're going to have to understand that that is very fine-tuned, and you would have to have a lot of calculations going on to keep up with that decrease if you were doing it by counting calories. But if you go back in there and follow the will of God that's inside of you, not a piece of paper from some man. Don't follow man. Follow God. His spirit's inside of you. Heart, follow him on the drinking, on the eating, on where you're going, how you're speaking, what you're saying. Follow God. We were put here as a temple to be used by God. And those that are religious are going to be maybe doing their Bible study and telling everybody else what to do. And they love doctrine and they love to point their finger at other people that they're doing something wrong. But when you find God, you're going to find that his will, I can testify, it is so beautiful. It is more beautiful than anything you could ever want or imagine. It is tastier than food. It is more delightful than anything you could ever go to. It is more refreshing. Feels better than a shower. Feels better than anything you can think of. It is so perfect and healing. His will, the amount he wants, that just that bite, whatever it is that he wants you to spend, the stopping, you know, from over shopping or anything that you're going to, your mind, he talks about in Romans, your spiritual act of worship is you, this living sacrifice, and you're transformed. All this is going to happen as you renew your minds with what we're talking about, which is this learning to obey God. You've got four examples up here and another several hundred shows to go back and watch if you want to, until you finally understand we're not special, but God is. And if God is special and you don't think you're special, you will put yourself last, and you too will overcome. Thank you for joining us, and we'll see you next week.

0: Life with God is so good.
1: So come join us on this fun life where we put God in the center of everything. Hey everybody, welcome to the show. It's Life with Gwen and Joe. This is my beautiful wife Gwen, I'm Joe, and we have a very special show for you today. Love is in the air because we're approaching a very special day. And what is that day?
0: That day, this next upcoming week, is Valentine's week. And so we are very excited about sharing words. We pray from the heavens for all of you guys.
1: That's right. Valentine's is a very special time because it's a time of year. There's a couple times a year where you get to really express how you feel about your mate. And in my case, it's my soulmate. And I just get a chance on that day to tell you how much I love you, mm-hmm. tell you how much I appreciate all your wonderfulness during each and every day that we spend together.
0: Thank you,
1: and
0: Joe.
1: Just, you know, it's really amazing because life's minutia, as we go through the days with our businesses and all the things that we do every day, we travel or we work or this and that, and we kind of get lost in the complexities of all those things that we do in our daily lives, but we don't sometimes get a chance, or we're not afforded the opportunity to really sit back and tell the other person what they mean to us. And it's a great time, so I can look you in the eye and I can sit here and tell you how much you mean to me and how special you are and all the wonderful things that you bring into my life. And life just would not be the same without you.
0: Oh, I praise God for these words. And you know, Joe's always said that women are won over by words. And you know, I just want to speak to a hurting world out there, because at least 50% out there are women, and I know that they are hurting. And just to say to the men, I mean, it doesn't take a lot of money. It doesn't take a lot of things, or, you know, women, you know, you may think they're looking for that, but what they're really looking for are those words that Joe just expressed. And it's unbelievable what it does, as it melts the heart, and it gets us all just thankful that we have each other, and it just builds this relationship. The words of appreciation, like, I think that there's a couple of times a year maybe that the world will talk about like something like this, but you know, the difference is Joe, you are constantly making that a part of our daily life, and it makes a huge difference in this world. If all the men in the world followed your example of just expression and appreciating the little things, it would completely change this world.
1: I think that if a man doesn't uplift his wife, and he doesn't uplift the marriage or uplift the relationship, life has a way of creating a wedge in between people. And if you don't kind of maintain those things, you know, things can get in between people, and you kind of have to pray. And I see that as kind of like the dark forces, Satan himself kind of wanting to work his way into a good relationship and make it bad. Mm-hmm. So you can counteract those things. At least I try to, by constantly letting Gwen know that I care about her, that I love her. And I feel that when a woman doesn't hear those things, they're susceptible to feeling unappreciated. They get insecure, like a man might be thinking of other things, putting other things or other people before her. And so that's kind of how I try to prevent those things from happening, by always giving you the assurance that I care about you and that you're my number one girl.
0: Oh, and I'll tell number you one. That, you know, women are prone, like you said, to maybe insecurities, and because that's the way God made them. And when Joe comes in, and if I have that feeling, he comes in and reassures me. Instead of anything else, he just comes back in and reassures me. So when I think about Valentine, again, it doesn't have to be chocolates. It doesn't have to be anything else. Those things are beautiful because it lets you know that someone has thought about you more than a couple of seconds, because they at least had to go to the store and find something. And so, but at the same time, it's that day in, day out, laying your life down for that woman. And then again, think about the pain that would be gone in this world with just a small amount of words that say, I appreciate you.
1: Valentine's Day has kind of turned into a commercial entity where they sell a lot of chocolates, a lot of things get bought and sold for the other person. But I think it transcends, and it should be bigger than just a box of chocolates. A box of chocolates is really what it is. It's a box of chocolates, but it's the matters of the heart that really make the difference. It needs to be more of a daily precedence, or just, you know, a mindset, because there's nothing more sad than feeling like your wife would feel somewhere in the back of her mind that her husband doesn't really care, or that it's slipping away, or that, you know, there's other things that are being put in front of her. So those are the things that I try to realize and maintain in my mind about dealing with a marriage and all that. Does that make sense, or am I being...
0: Oh, it's beautiful. I'll give you a secret, gentlemen, and that is a card goes further than chocolates. And your words, oh my word, he'll write a note or a card, and it's... You may trash the chocolates at some point as they get stale and hard or whatever, but those cards, I keep them locked up in a very special place. And some of them are in text on my phone, and I make sure they're copied and stored, and I want that to stay there forever.
1: And when I really want to impress her, I speak with a French accent. I say, my mon chéri, you are my number one.
0: It works every time. Oh, my goodness.
1: So, anyway, not to digress.
0: Let's talk about this jealousy a little bit, the Song of Psalms.
1: That's a very good one. Song of Psalms 8:6, place me like a seal over your heart, like a seal over your arm, for love is as strong as death. It's jealousy unyielding as the grave. It burns like a blazing fire, like a mighty flame.
0: No, but jealousy, I mean, that... women can be jealous of hobbies or their sports, or like if men are into just a lot of self. And there's the message for today, and that is that, you know, if you go back and look at it, men are the leaders, and so sometimes they take very bad advantage of women, thinking I'm the leader, then therefore I can just completely make my day center around what I want to do. And that is why marriages fall apart. They fall apart. Those men are in there. They may say, nothing, no one's going to stop me from my drinking. No one's going to stop me from my food. No one's going to stop me from my gaming, my TV, my hobby, my free time, whatever. And it should not be. And we have to be a people that makes a difference in the world. And the real reason why Joe is like this, and I'm a recipient, but also giving him reason to want to say those words. I constantly am looking for something else to give him reason, but it's the foundation. Our foundation is God and Jesus Christ. And I think about how incredible this is, because God is jealous. His name is jealous. It says in Exodus 34 that, you know, how jealous he is of our love for him. Then I think about why is Jesus at the right-hand side of God? What happened? How did he get at the right-hand side of God? Look at his life. I mean, look what he did. I mean, the humans rejected that love. And then what do they do to him? They actually go in and they kill him. He loves them so much. He says they don't know what they're doing, and he allows them to take him all the way to the death. And that's amazing, because he didn't just die. He was murdered, you know, by mankind. And, you know, so he allowed it. He allowed it. And, you know, that's a part of our life. It's not going to be easy all the time when you're in relationships with other humans. You're going to have those times where you feel like they've wronged you, yet you can forgive them because they don't know what they're doing, and you can be like Christ, laying your life down no matter what they do to you.
1: In John 15:13, it says, greater love has no one than this, that he lay down his life for his friends. And that is really the ultimate commitment and the ultimate loyalty right there.
0: So if that is our foundation, I'm laying my life down for you, for God, and then you, and then others. If you're laying your life down for God, and then me, and then others, you're laying your life down. You're not going to put food or alcohol or selfishness or hobbies or anything in front of God or others. You're laying your life down. I'm laying my life down. Then look what happens. I mean, it's just complete. We're talking about complete love. And that's where it does go back to not be my Valentine, but be like Valentine. Because Valentine, he laid his life down for the church. And he got misnamed Eros, kind of an Eros type love, where he was just there to get couples together. But the fact was is that he was a monk himself, but he was a bishop of the church. He was marrying people because the Marcus Aurelius was, he loved war. He was making all these guys go to war, and Valentine was afraid that it was going to be the annihilation of the church. But he knew that if you got married, you got a year off from war. And so he was going against the edict not to marry. And of course, that cost him his life. He kept doing it, but it cost him his life. He went to prison and he died. So Valentine actually was a martyr. So to be like Valentine, to be like Christ, it's our foundation.
1: It's what
0: we're getting up for and what we pray for. And then God, he's the one that helps make it happen, you know. I love that one too.
1: Colossians 3, verse 14, "And over all these virtues put on love, which binds them all together in perfect unity."
0: Beautiful. We just pray for everybody out there that's hurting. You know, I know that there's people out there that maybe their companion has passed away, or maybe they have they're still single and that day has not come. Or maybe you're in a relationship and you feel all alone. But I want you to know that it is God that wants you to hold his hand. He's the one that is ultimately the one that is jealous. And for you to go in there and know that all of this can be filled up in your heart when you love God with all of your heart. And because there's no person on earth that can fill that void. I don't care how close you are, the real void that's in your heart and your soul, it can only be filled by God.
1: So. No person or no materialism. There isn't anything, there isn't any stuff or anything you can buy. Any of those endeavors fall flat and they come up short to giving you total peace and a feeling of true direction in your life. Unless you do have that connection with God, you will come up empty-handed if you don't make God your everything. And you put those, if you put anything in front of it, you're going to come up short.
0: And it is interesting, men out there that have fallen for that. I mean, what do you plan to do when you wind up being married to the bottle of alcohol? You know, or married to the food, or you're married to your hobby or whatever, but you don't even have a spouse that wants to share it with you. You've lost everything. The real value, and we started the show off, Joe saying he appreciated me. I mean, I think both of us understand that appreciation. We understand it, but, you know, now all those things are meaningless without sharing it with someone you love. So go for it. May you be like Valentine, and may you be like Jesus Christ, who is now at the right-hand side of the God, who is the ultimate one, who's laid down everything for our happiness. He's laid down every day, every night since the existence of God. God is love, and that love, God has been sacrificial all this time. We owe it back to our God. So thanks for joining us. Happy Valentine's
1: Happy
0: week.
1: Valentine's to everybody. Love each other and appreciate appreciate your wife and tell her that you love her each and every day. And we just wish all of you the best, and we look forward to seeing you soon. So we're honored that you're here. Gwen and I just wish you everything. Godspeed, and we'll see you next time.
0: Bye, guys.
1: Cheers. Okay, keep rolling.
0: Oh, keep rolling.
1: We got to keep rolling. So to put in motion what I was saying, I got you something.
0: And I just
1: our wonderful, thank you, Natalie.
0: Oh, my goodness.
1: I just want to give you some flowers.
0: If this is not the prettiest one, thank you.
1: I love you.
0: Thank you so much for this. I love white roses. And I love you.
1: Love you.
0: I love you so much.
1: Happy Valentine's Day.
0: Thank you. Thank you. The luckiest girl.

0: What an awesome spring we are having. I know a lot of people around the world, it's still snowing, but God has blessed us here with a beautiful, beautiful, another beautiful day. Rainy, but we love it. And So we've got some announcements.
1: Yes. There's so many exciting things happening in the office, and we always need your prayers because we're always trying to make things so simple for someone to get this truth and have their life transformed. So that is our goal. We're trying to get down to where you just click it and you're in your class. And you click it and you're in your class. So there's going to be a lot of, I feel like Gwen's always been on the edge of technology and she's always pushed the envelope. A lot of times she would have ideas and like just webcasting and things like that years ago. And we had to learn how to do it ourselves because she would always be like a little bit step ahead before something was maybe standardized in the tech world. So we're really pushing to make stuff so easy to get into your class. If you have a friend that wants to take the basics class, just the basics class, we're going to make that so easy. So Waydown's about to become super easy to sign up for and to take your class. The app is going to look terrific. Everything's going to be so easy to share with your neighbor. And so it's just also,
0: it's
1: just exciting. Just keep in prayer as we make all these decisions and keep Gwen in prayer as she's lifting all of us, kind of keeping us all up going and just guiding and she's the hardest worker, so she's out there.
0: Trust me, anyway, I'm very thankful. You guys, y'all are doing it. Yeah. We're doing it. Okay, we're supposed to have a show though tonight, right, aren't we? There's hundreds and hundreds of TV shows, and I'm kind of running out of ideas.
1: I know. Maybe an idea will come to us. It's raining.
0: I know. Well, I know. And that's why we kind of underdressed for tonight.
1: Yeah, I didn't want to get wet.
0: No. Yeah. We're out of outfits.
1: Yeah.
0: Besides ideas.
1: Yeah.
0: I know it's spring.
1: Spring.
0: That.
1: Got it.
0: Come on, help me out. Help me
1: Buttercup,
0: out. Help me out.
1: Spring. Buttercup, spring flowers. Spring. Break?
0: Break.
1: Spring break?
0: What about that? That's a great idea. Let's talk about spring break tonight.
1: Just came to me.
0: Let's do it. We can do this tonight.

0: That woke everybody up.
1: That was fun.
0: Please join Candace and I in welcoming some people that can help us with our vacation. Buffy Barrel and Heather Sims. Woo!

0: Thank you so much for joining us. And we're going to start with, before we get on exactly what to do on a spring break, we want to hear your testimonies. Yeah. So let's start with Buffy Beryl.
1: Sure. Well, I grew up in Bentonville, Arkansas. And when I was in third grade, my teacher told me that I could lose some weight, and that was the first time ever that I ever really realized I was overweight, and I was kind of like devastated by that. So then in sixth grade, I had a little boy tell me that I was fat, and so I was even more devastated. It was very hurtful, very painful. And so at age 11, I decided I would start dieting and trying to lose weight. So I tried everything that an 11-year-old could do. Mm. And then fast forward to about age 15, I started exercising and over-exercising and really practically just starving myself. During the day, I would go to school and eat an apple or carrots for lunch and then go home and binge on like Little Debbie's because I was just starving and not giving my body what it needed. And then at 16, out of desperation, I turned to bulimia. And it was a very painful, shameful, vicious cycle that I got in, and I lost 30 pounds. And on the outside, I looked great, I guess. And this was my senior year of high school, and I finally got accepted. And however, I was very full of pain and sadness inside, and so it was very empty. And my hair was falling out. It was just a very unhealthy thing. And that continued on until I went to college. And my freshman year of college, I was really at my thinnest. And that's when I met my husband. And it was really God using him and his love for me that helped me put that down. So we got married, and I was 20 years old, and I transferred that focus on dieting and the food to a new prison. And that was the prison of healthy eating, as I call it. And for the next 25 years, I was obsessed with healthy eating. I went from diet to diet to diet, and from points to vegetarian to eating like a dinosaur, and I was a vegetarian, so it was kind of an oxymoron. I ate kale and quinoa, and then I tried the blood type diet, and that means cooking four different meals because we had four different blood types in our family. And
0: gracious.
1: It's just unreal. And then diets that really, at the same time, no sugar, no gluten, no dairy, no eggs, no soy, no corn. And so basically, I ate lettuce. And so combined with that, just over-exercising, if a celebrity advertised it, I was just really interested and tried it and tried every exercise gadget and plan, and nothing really worked. And so in part of it, I was just trying worldly ways to fix a spiritual problem, and that's not going to work. And then I had my pregnancies and just trying to lose the weight after that, and it was just an ongoing focus on myself. And so then fast forward into after that, I'll tell a funny story. Like, I used to be afraid of like filling the pantry and the refrigerator with so much food because I was just afraid that I would overeat, and it was a temptation. And holidays and parties were very stressful always. So one year I was doing the celebrity diet, and I was going to have a healthy Thanksgiving. And it consisted of a sugar-free cheesecake and just really tasteless, horrible side dishes. And as a vegetarian, I undercooked the turkey. And at that point, my family said, never again are we going to have a healthy Thanksgiving. And so we're just, you know, so, you know, the family was starting to kind of rebel to all of my insane ways. And so then I even tried, because nothing was working, I tried liposuction. I felt like I was kind of the poster child. Everything that you say not to do, it's, I did it. And that didn't even work. That was a total failure, an expensive failure. So I think God in his mercies finally said, I felt sorry for me enough to say, I am going to help you here. And so he sent me two beautiful angels. And the company I work for, I do online marketing for a company that sells retail gift packaging. And so I was looking for a business that could put our candy boxes together, and I was led to the Nashville Chocolate Kitchen and met the beautiful Miley Barkus and Lisa Peters. And it was there that I was just blown away, and the beautiful Heather Sims. She wasn't there that day, but that's just kind of ironic that she's there. So I met them, and I was, what struck me was, because I was a very stressed out, overworked mother, working mother, was how happy and joyful and relaxed they were. And they were around all of this chocolate, which I couldn't eat. And it was, I was totally dumbfounded. Like, how in the world, truly, how in the world? And so I talked to Lisa, and she was very sweet and kind and basically just said, you know, overeating is really just greed for food. And, you know, I would just recommend that you just cut your food in half. And I can't remember everything she said that day, but it was just, it really was monumental, because I had never heard in all my years that overeating was greed. So I left that day a changed person. But what I didn't realize at the time, through all my years of struggle, was that it's really a spiritual battle. And immediately after that, I started hearing just these thoughts of, well, you can't just eat anything you want within God's boundaries. You have to eat healthy. And so I kind of went back to my old dieting, and I was on this raw diet that consisted of 80% raw, tons of carrot juice. I was juicing all these gigantic carrots, cleaning this juicer, spending all this time chugging six glasses of carrot juice. And in a matter of weeks, I developed ulcerative colitis. And I was bedridden for 3 months. I could not work. And it was very scary. My family really thought I was going to die because I was that sick. And that was in 2009. And what strikes me now is that in 2009, I had the truth. But it took me another 3 years, and God had to get me into a very, very sad, terrible, painful place. In 2013, I was at a very low place in my life. A lot of painful things had happened to me, and I was very sad, a very angry wife, angry mother, and my marriage wasn't good, because both of us were just focused on worldly success and self. And so whenever you're like, my heart had become so hardened that it just, I didn't really care anymore. And that's a really scary place to get, when you don't care. And just full of self-focus and depression. And I stayed in that place a few months. And one day, as clear as I can hear it today, God spoke to me, and he said, Proverbs 14:1, which is, a wise woman builds her house, but with her own hands, a foolish one tears hers down. And I was that foolish woman tearing down my house, and I realized that God deserved better of me, and that my husband deserved better, and that my children deserved better. And that very same day, Gwen, I heard your voice talk to me in my mind. And because I had read the Way Down Diet after meeting Miley and Lisa, and I understood it, and that truth, that seed was planted that day. And that day, I said, I know that Gwen is speaking truth. I know this is true. I had returned to my eating disorder that I had put down 25 years ago. And I said, I know that way down is true. So I went through all the materials that I had gotten back then and found this book, Rise Above. And I read it. And I read it cover to cover. And in 3 months, I lost 20 pounds without dieting and without exercise, without bulimia. And the veil just kind of started lifting. I was seeing truth like I'd never seen before. And my joy was returning. The anger was going away. I loved my husband again. I was a more patient and loving mother. And all of this stuff started happening. And it was just truly a miracle. It totally changed our family. And I realized that I was the problem. I had been blaming everybody else, and I was the problem. And as you teach us to look inward. And so as I looked inward and just kept working on myself with all the way down principles, and everything just started getting right-sided. And if you just fast forward that to today, after 4 years of all of this, there's not a day that goes by that I am not thrilled to get up in the morning. I cannot wait to see what God has planned for that day and how I can plug into that. And I can't wait to just look outside and find God in nature and see something new I've never seen and just be so in awe of his creation. And I can't wait to hear my kids answer prayers. And it is the most joyful, peaceful life I have ever lived. And it's all because of finding this truth through Way Down. And so, for that, I can't thank God enough. I can't thank you enough, Gwen. It has right-sided our family, our whole life. There's so many blessings that are just immeasurable. Mm-hmm. So.
0: Awesome. Mm-hmm. Story, Buffy. It's beautiful. Awesome. I mean, just the amount of pain, mm-hmm. and then it being

0: identify with the pain, mm-hmm. and then to find the answers, and then to be healed of so much. And it's amazing that you listened to God. Yes. You finally, in the midst of that, your worst pain, you heard God.
1: That's right. And I just think about all those wasted, truly wasted years of on self. And now the food doesn't pull me at all. You know, I can have a refrigerator full, a pantry full of food, and it doesn't call my name if I'm not hungry, if I'm not empty, if it's not, God hasn't said it's time to eat. It's not a pull. And it used to be such a fear. I had a love-hate, a love-fear relationship with food, and it's not there. Because truly, with what we're taught with Way Down, God truly fills you up, fills and heals that broken heart that I had as a little girl. He has healed that. And so I'm full. And I'm not running to a stronghold. And it's just incredible, because I thought I could never overcome that. I thought I could never get past that. Never get past the self-focus and the food focus and the constant dieting. And Way Down truly, truly does work.
0: I'm so sorry for all the pain, but look at the ending.
1: Yes.
0: The ending. And then your children, your family.
1: Yes.
0: I don't know if they've shown a picture, but put it up again, this gorgeous family. And oh, my word. Oh, that's gorgeous, gorgeous, gorgeous.
1: Thank God.
0: And I know it affects the whole family.
1: It does.
0: So, well, I'm just so grateful. And so, and now Heather, we've known each other for a long time. So this would not be the first show that we've been on together, but, you were on Good Housekeeping, selected, you know, when we get called from magazines and we give names out. And we did, Heather, that was back 10 years ago today. Good Housekeeping selected two weight loss stories from Way Down, and they were featuring all different weight loss programs, but they selected two of ours. And I remember one thing. Tell me if I'm right, but this was the y'all story. It could have been another magazine, but that... They would do the photo shoot. You know, these things are about 6 months, 3 months to 6 months ahead of time. And Way Down was always known as the only ones where, when they would do that shoot, by the time the article came out, that they were either the same size or smaller. So, you know, the people would be down for that interview and the photo shoot. By the time the article came out, a lot of them had gained, you know, a lot of their weight back, but not with God's way. God's way is different than man's way, and it works. And 10 years later, here you are. And both Heather and Heather that were featured 10 years ago both had a baby at 40 years old and now have lost their weight back again. And so, I mean, at 40 years old, had a baby, and now is sitting up here on stage. Now, hello, that's a God story. So, go ahead and tell them your story, Heather.
2: Thank you. Well, it's an honor to be up here. It's so fun to be sitting next to you, and thank you for asking me to be up here.
0: Thank you.
2: To get to share what God has shown me through Way Down. It's been amazing. I took my first Way Down class in the 90s, and I wasn't overweight as a child, but in high school, I was I always thought I was chubby. I was always wanting to, you know, exercise and diet and that, but looking back, of course, I was just very, very self-focused. And so, got into college and gained a little bit of weight, and then met my now husband and lost weight before we got married, and so I was probably the thinnest I'd ever been right before we got married. And then fast forward, and I got married at 20. So fast forward a little bit, and I just slowly put on weight, a few pounds here, a few pounds there every year. And those few pounds it felt like 100 pounds on me. I was just completely, you know, beside myself with how to get this weight off. I mean, not a morning woke up that I didn't wake up thinking, okay, today's the day. I'm gonna do it. I'm gonna do SlimFast. I'm gonna do Weight Watchers. I'm gonna do step aerobics. I'm gonna, whatever it was. And so I

0: tried everything, and I was a good like two-weeker, and then forget it. I just wasn't a good dieter. I wasn't a good exerciser. And so
1: I identify with that.
0: Yeah, it's not fun.
1: I do not have the discipline of Buffy Barrel.
0: No, that was not me at all. No,
2: but
0: no,
2: you're
0: I couldn't
2: dancer.
0: Do that.
2: That's exercise in my book. Dancing. Yeah.
0: So anyway, so I got up to about, it was about 35 pounds overweight. And so in the 90s, I got to take a weigh down class. And I loved it. And I did lose a little weight, but I kind of didn't just, I don't know if I forgot about it, but I just didn't really fully, like, do it. And then in 2002, I took Weigh Down Advanced, which was life-changing. And there were so many things in that class. But at the first week, some of the words are, some of you, after hearing this message, will never overeat again. And I remember listening to that and thinking, like, for the first time, you know, through all those years, feeling hope. Like, okay, so what do I do here? I do exactly what this class is telling me to do, which was hunger and fullness, which I had already heard about. But so much more than that. It was just so much more than that. And one of the other things, and someone just posted it on Facebook recently, it's the clip of you, you're sitting on the sofa and you have your blanket and you're talking about your relationship with God. I think it's in the first class. But that was like the most, and I know everyone probably tells you that, but that was, I'd never seen anything like that in my life. I'd never seen anyone have that relationship. It was so winsome to me. I wanted that. So I just basically followed what you were saying. I waited for the growl, and I really, like, did it. I didn't just, like, you know, oh, I think I might have growled, because I would do that in the past, and I was a really good talking myself into that I had a growl. Like, it's 3 o'clock. I think I had a growl. But I really, like, waited, and I prayed, God, please just let this be a loud growl, like, loud, so there's no doubting it. And so so I did that, and I lost about the 35 pounds in about a month and a half. It was really fast. It came off, and I felt great. And I definitely did the tips. I cut my food in half, and just everything that is taught in Weigh Down and in Rise Above is just awesome, all the things. And so, and that's been however many years ago. So since then, and I had struggled with getting, I had a, my child was about three. So I still had weight on me from having him. So anyway, it's been, you know, however many, well, 10 years since that. Aw, baby Polly.
1: Yeah.
0: And so then God, like you had referenced earlier, I got to have a child that I was actually 42, and it was a complete shock and awesome surprise.
1: And it was a complete answered prayer.
0: Yes.
1: You'd ask me and that all of your close and
0: yes
1: to pray for years.
0: Yes.
1: And
0: yes,
1: that is an absolute miracle story. Y'all wanted a girl and you got a girl.
0: Yes.
1: And so one boy, one girl.
0: So,
1: and
0: yes, it's so
1: that many years
0: I'm
1: later.
0: I'm very grateful.
1: Laurel, she's gorgeous.
0: But so. I'm very grateful. I'm very grateful for this message. I know that, I mean, the weight loss was, you know, amazing. But of course, there's so many things. It's so much more than weight loss. It's all about finding this relationship with God. And I still watch that video and I think, oh, I want that more. I want more of it. But I do love God more today than I ever have. And I grew up in the church. I grew up Christian college and Bible college, wanted to be a biblical counselor. And, you know, so I had a real like background in Bible. But when I heard Weigh Down, I had stuff. I had stuff highlighted in my Bible, and I'm thinking, what did I think that meant? I do not know. But all those that Weigh Down Advanced class was like, I mean, I went home and was on my face, like, God, okay, I'm starting completely over. If everything that I've ever thought is wrong, please just show me. And He did. And so from that time on, our family's never been the same. It's been amazing. So we're very grateful.
1: I
0: love Weigh Down.
1: I'm
0: it's
1: grateful.
0: The truth. Yeah.
1: Beautiful, beautiful testimony, is it not? Beautiful. It is the fountain of youth because, you know, everybody that's doing it is just, you know, getting I mean, it's a preservation that that the Egyptians couldn't have come up with the formula that preserved the body more than what this does. And this is after people have abused it. I mean, like you say, and tried all these different avenues of losing weight. But, and so now going on vacation is not, it's not even a fear, is it? I mean, you know, they say with vacationers, some of the stats that are going on are that over 50 to 60% actually go on vacation. I mean, the vacation is not for some destination that they are going for the food. That is the reason. That is what they're planning. It's what they're plotting out. And that's what they're doing. It's just for food. That's right at 50% of the American population is doing that. Now, 95% will come back in and report that, you know, that one of the highlights of their vacation was the eating. But 50% actually go for the food. Now, another statistic is that, even though I know and we all guess it's a lot higher, but the 60% of the population report that they have gained weight at the end of a vacation. They diet on the front end, and then they gain weight during their plan. They know they're going to. They allow for it. This is just a part of a vacation. Is we're going to gain weight. And another stat says that almost all vacationers report that drink, that they double their alcohol on vacation. They double it. So that's certainly a portion of the weight gain that's out there. I mean, those are just a few of the stats, but I mean, we all know that food is becoming increasingly the entertainment of the world. And it's always been, for Christians, the allowed vice, so to speak, so that it's not judged that you're eating and that type of thing. And but think about that. And Candace and I were talking right beforehand about, like, vacations. You know, you were saying, you said it better than I could say it, but that vacations,
3: well, we just don't mean it's not much. Like, I, you know, being in this message and having the kind of peace, you know, that peace is in your regular life, and then it's also in your vacation life. So it's fun to have a change of scenery, but I don't long for vacations anymore. There was a time when I wanted a thrill, or I wanted to, and I feel like the longer, I mean, I kind of feel like
1: you're not living for that.
3: I like my life, like, you know, day in, day out is fun. You know, waking up and having coffee with, you know, Devo with my Chronicle kids in the morning. You know, that's like my favorite point. But I just went on vacation, so I don't think there's anything. But I feel like Way Down has redefined so many things. You have, like, New Year's Eve, you know, the world says get drunk. The holidays, you gain weight. You go to this, when you go on the beach vacation, you know, you burn yourself and you get drunk and you act crazy and, you know, what happens in Vegas, whatever. So I feel like what we learned, I remember the very first time we got to go on vacation too, and we would met you in Florida, and it was so different because I always felt like you were wrangling us in. Like, it was always like, okay, so like, let's, you know, who had answered prayer today, or let's do the scripture. You'd always start the morning, you know, with like a Devo, and then there were common things that you would say, like, well, it's really hot and really sunny on the beach right now, so the kids have been out during this time, let's bring them in, let's sunblock them, you know, don't burn your body, your body's the temple. But we all had, like, incredible food. I mean, you know, crab legs, you taught me how to crack the crab legs and dip in the butter, you taught me how to eat you watched David dip the hush puppy inside. I mean, you had all that, but it was maybe you had just a small amount. And you did have a margarita, but you didn't, you know, have to, miss two more days of your vacation or whatever.
1: Well, we would share.
3: Or share.
1: You and I would share.
3: Pass a plate around. You would always say, like, if you can't be taking, I think it's on the video where you said, you can't be taking if you're giving. And so when you're around a group of people, like when you go out, like when the staff goes out, because Gwen started it where it was like, oh, who wants to try this? And it would just go around the table. And by the time it gets back, everybody's, and then you don't even have to order, and then you save money. But you just refocused us on vacations. They were no longer about me. I don't know, with the shade, like that old, the whole shades down, the, I don't know, sleeping. All, I mean, there's nothing wrong with sleep, but it's, there was a, I always felt like there was a self-centeredness to the old that we were just taught. You know, just, and it was totally, we had all the same things, but it was totally God-centered. And then just that our lives now, I mean, everybody has, of course, testing, and there are difficult days, and I don't mean that, but I feel like overall, when you're living for God, you, overall, your life is so blessed. When you're obeying God, and you've taught us how to obey God, and when you're obeying God, our life is blessed. I mean, it's just, it is a peaceful life. It's peaceful in the home. I don't go away to go with the girls to get away from my husband. I don't go away to get away from my kids. I don't go away to get away from my job. I don't go
1: or
3: away.
1: Or go to get into self.
3: No.
1: Like, it's time to indulge self. Because every day, when you go back and look at Paul's missionary journeys, and you look at all the our vacations, we've never, ever thought of them as that we're vacationing from spirituality. They have to be spirit-led. Like, if you're going to go, you've got to pray over it. I would be frightened personally not to have completely prayed over and gotten signs and permission to be able to go someplace. And then, because you're getting on a plane or you're going into traffic or who knows what's going to go on, so you want to be in the spirit with the vacation. And then when we're there, we are like, God, who is it that you want to lead us to, talk to? Where are we going? It's a spirit-led decision of where we go. And everywhere we go, we're not there for the food. But I would say that there's no restaurant that doesn't, I don't know people in it, because I'm not there for me, but there to reach out to those that are waiting on us. And so everywhere mm-hmm. we go, you know, they know me by name and, mm-hmm. and that type of thing. If we've been there more than, you know, a few times. So we are, you know, reaching out to everybody. And then at the table, we're, like you say, we're passing the food, we're sharing. I mean, you're not afraid to take your plate and say, anybody wants something on my plate? Here, pass it around. Because I say to myself, if nothing's there at the end, then that's my way of escape, right? Mm-hmm. But I mean, you always have. It's almost like the more you give, the more you get, and you don't worry about it. You know that there's going to be another day, that restaurant's not going away. Since we're eating regular foods, we are not going for, like, the food, because you could go back and get crab legs at Red Lobster mm-hmm. or whatever. I mean, you don't, mm-hmm. it's not that all of a sudden you're seeing something that you're not going to see again.
3: Mm-hmm.
1: And we're not just drinking at a vacation. Well, we're moderate in everything that we do. So there's, you know, a margarita back here in Nashville and maybe better than what you would get on vacation anyway. Mm-hmm. So you're not going for the food. If the food shows up, it's there, and if you're hungry, you can eat some, but it feels so much better to be able to get into your clothes than to gain weight on a vacation. It feels better to lose weight on a vacation. How about that one? Mm-hmm. Hey, let's go on vacation. Let's lose weight. And you save money not eating as much and that type thing. And so, I mean, if you need to lose weight, that is. But I'm just mm-hmm. saying, refining yourself. Jesus got away and he prayed. And so there could be even fasting on a vacation for a remnant person. Mm-hmm. So it's very, very different. But you're at that location to see his majesty, to see him, to find him, there's recreation, recreation. You're recreating this relationship with God, mm-hmm. This personal relationship. That's what the whole concept is behind vacation, but recreation, the recreation of God in this universe and everything, just finding the spirit. And that spirit food is so much more than the physical food. But if you get too full or too much drink, if you all of a sudden increase your alcohol by 50%, you are going to be asleep at the wheel when it comes to finding the spiritual. Mm-hmm. But, you know, so tell me about you all's vacations now compared to what they used to be.
2: Well, I know in my case, I'm embarrassed to say I used to plan our vacations around the food, and I would research all the restaurants and figure out exactly the restaurants we were going to go to, exactly what I was going to eat because it had a 5-star rating or whatever it was. And now we're actually going to be going on a vacation next week, and I have not done that, and all I care about is who I'm with. And it's so freeing. Amen. That's all I care about. And seeing God in it and seeing his beauty in it. If you're going to the mountains, you know, appreciate God in the mountains or the beach. And wherever you are, I think it's just so important to find God in that, in his lead. And it's just so freeing. And talking about the, every way down woman I know looks 10 to 20 years younger than she actually is. And so I was just thinking about that. Okay, so if I was just watching this program and thinking, okay, I try way down and I can lose weight and I can look younger and I can have more energy and I can have real peace and real joy and have an amazing relationship with God, I would be like, sign me up, you know? So, and that's what way down is. It's amazing. And it's so freeing because I think the initial principle that you taught me, Gwen, was you fall in love with what you focus on. And I realized I was focusing on the food my whole life, worrying about the food. And now, really, all I worry about is if I'm in God's will and doing what he wants me to do, and I'm worrying if my kids are connecting to God. I'm not worrying about the food and the nutritional content in the food and whether it's a good or bad food. And it's like the best freedom ever.
1: It is. It is. Beautiful. Well said, Buffy. Well said.
0: Well, I would just say that kind of what Candace said, when going through way down, I feel like it right-sided every bit of thinking that I had. So it right-sided holidays, it right-sided, you know, work, it right-sided marriage, it right-sided parenting, and it right-sided, you know, taking a vacation. And the biggest thing for me, I would be so concerned about, you know, what I was going to wear on vacation or what I was going to swim in vacation or any of that kind
1: of stuff.
0: Actually,
1: that is a concern.
0: It's
1: usually
0: a big concern. Yeah. All that thinking now, it can just be gone. Because
1: right.
0: You're worried about, you know, what does God think of me? You're not worried about any of that other stuff. And so, and just knowing you can go on vacation and not gain weight and not do all that. I mean, and like you've taught us and like what Way Down has taught, that you... Now you go and you're wanting to serve other people. And so instead of being concerned about what I'm going to get to eat, I'm thinking, you know, oh, so-and-so's probably hungry, or I wonder if this person's hungry. You're worrying about other people and not yourself, which I learned that from you. And then also, we've been able to take vacations with other families that love God with all their heart. And so getting to be with other people and just being convicted and seeing all the, you know, things that they do as a family, it's so sweet. And one thing, you know, we've done is they'll put like a bowl on the table in the beginning of the week, and every answered prayer goes in that bowl.
1: Oh, that's
0: and
1: a so, great idea.
0: Sarah Gorson, that was her idea. So it was beautiful. But, you know, and so every day we'd go through and have a little devo and then read through the answered prayers, you know, from the kids and the adults. It was really, really sweet. So
1: I love
0: that's,
1: that.
0: Yeah, I love that too. So just all of that. But, I mean, we wouldn't have known that if we wouldn't have been here. And so we're really grateful. We actually get to go on vacation too next week, so we're
1: spring
0: very excited
1: break.
0: About that spring break. Yep.
1: Spring break. Okay, yep. So God is good to even allow us to get away, and it's so much fun. So you know it's a God thing because it's just exciting, you know, to pack up and think about it and plan it and go and enjoy it and be appreciative. I mean, it's very, very sweet. And I notice that nowadays all of us are just so excited if we get to see other saints. So we our destinations are centered around finding other people that are, you know, and then we're groupies. And so when they see one of us, they know there's going to be 80 people, you know, probably mm-hmm. that or tagging along somewhere in the city.
3: Mm-hmm. But it's small beautiful. Table for 20.
1: Yeah, can you have a table for 80, please?
3: Should we have called ahead?
1: Yeah, could we have the five back tables on that back row by the window? It's awesome. It's beautiful. And but I know that that God has changed all of our lives. And
3: yes.
1: I'm just grateful to God that He has shown us how great He is, how funny He is, how natural it is. People have put so many rules on our poor God and have falsely accused Him so much, and yet He is absolutely delightful and not what people... I mean, obviously, you'll hear from atheists and people that are really running God down and that because there's disease in the world or whatever, but we're so thankful here to even have one day. That we were born and that we would even get one day to live. Who ever told you that you deserve to get a second day? And there's a time in our lives we didn't have money to take a vacation. But, you know, there are people that go their whole lives and never have taken a vacation. You don't deserve a vacation. Some people may get that. Some people may not. I mean, but I guarantee you there's a God of justice out there that's handing you something else. And that he is, that our lives are so beautiful, you know, that the main thing is that it's a vacation when you have a relationship with God, that every day is a vacation. Everything you're doing is beautiful and peaceful and loving, and the feelings abound. The feelings that everybody's looking for in these vacations, what they think they're going to get in these vacations, is found in a relationship with God. And so if you're looking to overcome, and I'm grateful for these stories because here you are, you guys overcame, and in a beautiful, beautiful way, in a powerful way, in a permanent way. And if you're looking to overcome permanently, it has to be through Christ. And what that means is not just saying His name, but it's living the way He taught us to live, and that's in love with God. And He taught us that to put that first above all things. And when you do that, then these desires for food, the desires for self, the desires for giving to yourself, and is replaced with giving to God and giving to others. And it's a game changer. It's a game changer. So you're witnessing families that are changed, lives that are changed. It's the real deal. If you want to join us, join our spring break, join our type of vacations, it makes a difference with the teenagers and all of it, the children. And it is the most beautiful way of life. And you will never want to go back, and you'll never want another vacation unless it's a God vacation. And that's the truth. Thanks for joining us. We'll see you next week.

0: Life with God is so good.
1: So come join us on this fun life where we put God in the center of everything. Hey, everybody. We'd like to welcome you to the show. This is Life with Gwen and Joe. This is my beautiful wife, Gwen, and we're here on another beautiful day in Tennessee. And today we're going to talk about empathy and compassion.
0: Now, we were talking earlier, and just that this launch of this basic ministry has been on the compassion, the spiritual compassion, where a lot of the world sees the physical, but somehow, some way, God had me see the needs that could all be fixed if they just had the truth. The truth sets you free. And so all these people were out there that were hurting, you know, spiritually, and they couldn't hear the truth. The truth wasn't out there. So it launched the ministry of Way Down, telling people that you're trying the wrong medicine for your overweight condition. You know, you keep trying the same medicine over and over. So then you start feeling horrible about yourself. And that gave me so much compassion and empathy. Therein lies the beginning of Way Down. And since then, it's been trying to just tell people the truth about what to be compassionate about and empathetic for.
1: And you have this God-given, inborn message that God put in your heart to kind of have an innate, profound understanding of the spiritual vacuum that existed, and you applied your whole teachings based on that principle.
0: And you got it too. I've never really ever come across.
1: The cats are playing.
0: And I'm not empathetic to that.
1: The cat's
0: taking over our show, not I.
1: The cats always try to upstage us. They caught a mouse outside like 10 minutes ago.
0: That's right, just showing off, you know, see?
1: Anyway,
0: you know.
1: They had no compassion for that mouse, I'll tell you that right now.
0: Yeah, well, they had no compassion for this show messing it up.
1: See that?
0: See?
1: Upstaged by a cat.
0: Okay, let's start with some of the scriptures are just literally full of compassion and empathy. And so let's see what the Bible has to say.
1: 1 Peter 3:8, it says, "Finally, all of you, live in harmony with one another. Be sympathetic, love as brothers, be compassionate and humble."
0: Okay, so one of the other things that I felt like God showed me was that people were overly compassionate about the wrong thing. So all this dispensation of energy, you know, is all used up on the wrong thing. But if we funneled our energy toward the compassion of the spiritual, this void, this lack of knowledge, which would lead to people being set free from this incredible slavery, I don't think people see that the world's bound up in a slavery of all these things. And when you fix that, then it automatically fixes everything else. It's incredible how all of a sudden the finances are right and the relationships are right, and then their jobs are right, and then there's no depression, so the mental's right, and then the body's healed. So everything, it was like so logical, you know, to go and send these people toward God, and then it just worked just like that. And so it's been frustrating to me to see the amount of funds and money. If the amount of funds and money that we spent collecting all this money and then just sending it out randomly was used for getting this truth out, then it would be an incredible.
1: And to further that, we were talking earlier and how you said it actually kind of robs God of getting the credit, right? I would love to hear that again, because it makes so much sense, Donna.
0: Well, it's a huge passion of mine that God's church has been robbed because people are going and sending all this money. The credit will go to the Peace Corps, the credit goes to the United States, or the credit goes over here, and yet the credit should be going to God's church. God is the one that is the one telling us how to act, and the Good Samaritan and all that kind of stuff. But if you'll notice also that if you also rob God's church when you've got this church collecting all this money, it sends it all out, but there's no compassion inside the church for the very people inside the church, and they're dying on the vine. So God's church looks like unattractive, and the world looks more attractive. And so that completely robs God and Jesus Christ of what they started, because all these ideas came from Christ and from God.
1: 1 Corinthians 12, 25 and 26 says, "So that there should be no division in the body, but that its parts should have equal concern for each other. If one part suffers, every part suffers with it. If one part is honored, every part rejoices with it." And I think that's beautiful.
0: It is beautiful. So again, if you'll notice that all the scriptures, if you go back and reread them all, it's going to be talking about the church. So what's interesting is Paul and Christ, and what they were doing was building this institution that would be such a magnet that people would be drawn to it, so that they then would come in, it would give the credit to God, and then the people would find God. And you didn't just hand them a fish, you taught them how to fish. So then, because once you get to God and you get to answer prayers, then their whole life, you get that family in order, then you go get the next family. So it wasn't like an institution where it's like bringing in so many people, or it's all about evangelism, and then you get them in, and then you churn it and get the next set of people and the next set of people, and people are church hopping and all this kind of stuff. It's truly built slowly, where one person at a time is in their family is totally taken care of, and then once they're up and on their feet, then the next family can be helped. So it's a different approach, and then God's church looks good. When you come in to see it, you realize this is a very different place. And wow, I'd like to be a part of that. So it's a magnet that brings people in, and then God gets the credit. Very different, very different. A very different approach, and it's proved to be fruitful.
1: And the fruit of this church is unlike anything I've ever seen in my life. I'm so proud of it. The church body of people are the most amazing, amazing spirit-led people I've ever seen. Colossians 3:12. "Therefore, as God's chosen people, holy and dearly loved, clothe yourselves with compassion, kindness, humility, gentleness, and patience."
0: So there it is, God's chosen people.
1: Yes, ma'am.
0: And then they're dearly loved, so the community starts seeing them as the people inside of it are taken care of, instead of the people inside are neglected and hurting or asked to pass the hat, you know, when they themselves are still hurting, which was something that was very, very concerning to me, because it was hard on me when I was younger.
1: Philippians 2, 3, and 4, "Do nothing out of selfish ambition or vain conceit, but in humility consider others better than yourselves. Each of you should look not only to your own interests, but also to the interests of others."
0: So you're not in this fellowship where you're just looking to your own needs, and you're literally considering others better than yourself. I mean, and any kind of, you're going to have to sit and contemplate that, because our flesh is going to consider what we want to do, where we want to eat, where we want to go, how we want to spend the money. I mean, I've seen marriages where people fight over the money and how it's spent, and you know, that's sad. I mean, that ruins marriages. You know, you need to be thinking of others and thinking of what they want. And when you both have that attitude, then it's beautiful, and it just makes for something so peaceful.
1: That is a very interesting topic, and one that I personally, part of my testimony as a man, is easy to let the secular world overwhelm you to the point where you're either anxious, depressed, fearful, angry, whatever. And with your help and examples, I have realized, and I feel a little ashamed that it took me this long in my life to sometimes realize this, but when you're feeling those things and it's a self-centered, self-focused emotion or feeling, to be able to flip that and to put your attention outside of yourself and give is the key to breaking that spell.
0: Yeah, it's it.
1: And I feel so good that I at least can acknowledge that. That really is one of the amazing things about God's Spirit. If you can develop the spirit of giving while you're upset or while you're depressed or angry or any of those things that you might be feeling, if you can just say, "I need to take this off myself and I need to go do something for someone," it literally fixes it.
0: It's beautiful.
1: Isn't that amazing?
0: It is beautiful.
1: You're beautiful.
0: No, you are.
1: You are.
0: See, it's a humble fight.
1: See that?
0: And
1: we don't disagree. Well, do we agree that we disagree?
0: We agree.
1: Okay, thank you.
0: What's fun is learning to agree on everything and not, I mean, it's talking about having compassion for just peace. Don't you know God wants us to have peace and to enjoy each other rather than to compete? And so I love this life.
1: I'm
0: I love
1: so thankful.
0: This life, and I have a true compassion for everyone having companions, and whether it's your best friend or marriage or just whoever you're with, I have a lot of empathy toward that. That's another whole life with Gwen and Joe, because that's another whole subject, you know.
1: And I have the best friend and the best companion in the whole wide world, and I thank God every day for that. There is a group of people in this room behind the camera,
0: yes,
1: speaking
0: is.
1: Of giving, that are here to help us shoot this show. And I just want to always acknowledge their efforts and let them know how much we appreciate all their grace and all of their giving spirit. It's an amazing thing, and we're just very thankful for our crew here Life with Gwen and Joe.
0: Yeah. Definitely.
1: Thank you, guys. Thank you.
0: Laying your life down for that. Okay, to sum up our in conclusion to compassion and empathy, I feel like it's huge to know where to direct it and not have any expectations of getting anything back, but that you're doing this for God and His church, and to make sure you direct it primarily. It says in the Bible to help the brotherhood and, of course, help everyone, but especially, it says in Galatians, especially those in the church. And the reason why is to make God's church look good so that people can come in, so that they can not just get one-time help, but help for eternity. And that is a big difference. So,
1: amen, darling. Beautiful.
0: They can get that truth that sets them free. So thanks for joining
1: us. Thank you, guys. We're honored that you're here with us. Please don't forget to like and subscribe. Ring the bell if you love our show. And we're just very honored and humbled that you spend this time with us. And Gwen and I would just like to say thank you. And we hope you all have a blessed day. And we will see you next time.
0: Next time.
1: Amen. Love y'all.
0: Bye.
1: Sit here.
0: Okay.
1: I want to see how much you trust me. Okay, now. Now, I want to see how much you trust me. I want to see. Just relax. Relax. Oh. Okay, now. Okay, now. Where's your face, darling? Where are you? Now, let me see. Just pray. Pray. Pray about this. Pray. Where's your faith, darling? Where's your faith? Now, let's go. Ho! Okay? You're not praying hard enough. Oh, no. Don't be afraid.

here full of the Holy Spirit. Tonight we have two people that are long-standing, full of the Spirit, can get you totally pumped up to come on. We're going to eat less food tonight. Let's help Candace and I in welcoming Gene Kurtz and Debbie Blair to psych us up. Woo!

0: amazing, so amazing. I mean, we all want to. Come on, Gene, get us going already. I know you're so excited about God and about, you know, living this life. And
1: Gwen, you know, a dear friend of mine gave me a message to give to somebody who was feeling alone out there. And he said, "You tell my friend Joe that she's not alone, baby." And so I'm delivering that message to you and to anybody out there who's feeling like they're alone, because you're not alone. You've got God, and you've got Gwen Shamblin, Laura, and you've got all
0: this whole crowd out here that I mean, literally, that are you. I don't think you know the backbone of what we've got at this place. And Candace can go over some of that tonight, but we're talking about encouragers, just the foundation alone that can help you go all the way down. Don't wait another year and put it on your calendars to get here. Whether it's that weekend or not, it doesn't make any difference. We're the same every day. We're like this all the time, and it can't be us. It's got to be God, because no one has that much energy, and it's drug-free. I mean, get that. Drug-free and that much energy. Only God has that much energy, and we give him all the credit. Do we not give him all the credit? So Gene, tell us about why you're excited.
1: This place changed my life. I'm doing the basics class on Fridays at 9 a.m. online, Facebook. I've got a co-coordinator, and we've got a core group of people in that class. And part of the reinforcement resources are going back to those original, like, Way Down at Home and the Way Down Works book, along with the foundation of praying and waiting for hunger and fullness and looking for the ways of escape. And every time I listen to that Way Down at Home, which I ordered when I lived in Indianapolis, I was on a treadmill watching a late night infomercial, and Gwen got on and said, "You can do this. You can be free." And I thought, I don't want to be on the treadmill my rest of my life. I want to live. And I ordered those tapes, and it was VHS back then.
0: Yeah.
1: And they changed my life. And I've not lost my enthusiasm. If anything, it's gotten more and more. I'm more passionate every day about figuring it out. When you're in pain, when you're hurting, you taught us how to run to God with that. And God can do better than Rocky Road ice cream in the middle of the night when you're standing at the cupboard. You taught us that. Nobody else taught us that. We learned it here, and we continue to learn it here. And thank you. Thank you, Gwen, for never giving up.
0: I praise God for that. Oh, praise God for that. Agree that the energy goes unknown. There's very few places, first of all, that you can even see the founders of any of the programs that have started for even a few years, much less as long as God has had me continue to go. That's a long-standing energy in and of itself. And then to watch it be such a strong base, a very strong base, that's going to be here for a long time, for years to come, because the foundation is so strong. But then you've got Debbie Blair here, who, you think about this. How many years have you been on the phones encouraging people and talking to people that have been trying to get this and teaching class?
2: I think about 13 years.
0: 13 years that you've been doing this. So, and then before you got here, were you not doing it?
2: Yes, I was a coordinator.
0: Okay.
2: So it's probably been about 21, 22 years?
0: 22 years, Debbie Blair. And ever faithful, but tell me about your energy, I mean, to keep going for all these people.
2: When you find the answer, when you're in so much pain, and you find the answer to permanent freedom, you know, you want to share it. It's just very natural to want to share it.
0: How much weight did you lose?
2: I lost 110 pounds.
0: 110 pounds. Oh, amazing. That is such a beautiful thing. And then so you've just continued on faithfully, day in, day out, day in, day out. And you're a true teacher. And what do you find What is the main thing you're teaching all these people? What do you hear the most, and what are people coming to you for?
2: Well, it seems like, people get discouraged and downcast. And, I was praying about, the theme was don't give up. And I was praying about that today. And I was just thinking, God, help us. And the scripture from, James 1 came to my mind about, and, so I read it in the car just as I was coming in, and it said, "Consider it pure joy, my brothers, when you face trials of many kinds." So honestly, what I try to do is I try to help people understand that all these things are common to man, and that, we have to face these with joy. And, I'm in breakthrough class. So, a couple weeks ago, Lania was on, and she was talking about week 7 of breakthrough, which is, purposeful responsibility, And so, in that you say that, everyone faces pain and everyone faces fears, but how do you handle those things? And so a lot of what we're counseling or talking about is how do you handle, because people will say, I started weight on a long time ago, and, but then, somebody died, or, a trial came in their life. They had a child, all these normal, everyday things that happen. Well, these classes teach us how we handle our pain, and my favorite line in Breakthrough is, or one of them is, Gwen is very animated when she's, and she looks up to God and she's like, "God is the God of all comfort," And so, the rest of that verse in James talks about perseverance. And so how do you do that? So then I can talk about from personal experience how I face these trials of many kinds, and then how I deal with pain and how I deal with fear, And then I can point them to resources that we have on All Access and, that have helped me to overcome and to persevere when these trials happen.
0: Because it's in the perseverance that you finally get there. It's not going to be, hey, it's just overnight and it's all gone. I mean, God wants us to connect to Him. So if you had a problem and it's fixed like in 1 week, would you really go back to Him, honestly? Really? Is that what you would do? I think the answer is going to be for most human beings, no, that's not what you do. So it's almost like as these things, things that you really, really want and you really, really can only get from God, it draws you back home. It's the real key to bonding to God, that these things don't happen overnight. But you're talking about James. I had pulled up too, James 1:12. "Blessed is the man who perseveres under trial, because when he has stood the test, he will receive the crown of life that God has promised to those who love him." A crown of life. And that's not just in the next life, but there's kind of a crown on those that are now, they have the testing and they persevere, and then they have that understanding of life. They can live it now in their fullest and enjoy this life, and not, instead of it bringing them down, which happens for people that are godless and that have not turned to God. The person that has turned to God is victorious in life. And those are the people you want to follow. Again, why I say surrounding yourself by people who have withstood the test of time, the Debbie Blairs, the Jean Kurtz, the Candace Andres, these people that have withstood the test of time and have kept going and going and going. I mean, there's something to be said by that, and the message has never changed. I mean, you've got the VHS, but it's the same because it's the same Bible. We're using the Bible as its basis, and the lessons are more like the commentaries. So, okay, so we're going to jump over to Kansas and let's talk about this foundation of all this help that's here, what we have access to, and the class coordinators, but also your regional reps. Mm-hmm. I mean, what's out there? What's here? What's out there? Mm-hmm. What's going on?
3: There's so much to keep you connected. So, for example, Debbie and Jean, so they just took a class, and so then they lose 100 pounds, and then you lost 30 pounds. And then all of a sudden they go, like, I lost my weight, so I want to serve. So then they became regional reps, and so she was in Indiana, and you were in Minnesota, yes. Right? And then they were regional reps, which means they're a person in their state that's a volunteer. They lost their weight. They're in the middle of Weigh Down. They love Weigh Down. They want to talk to you about Weigh Down. They want to encourage you through, and it can be now, it can be through phone, it can be through text, it can be through Facebook. And so they're there just as a cheerleader, basically, to you as you're going through this journey. And so then, and the whole thing is the time, all the time they're talking to you, then they're getting encouraged. So it's not like you're taking time from them or taking something from them. They're actually getting pumped because they're because, you know, they get to encourage you, so they automatically get encouraged. So then they move down here. So now Debbie comes over to Weigh Down, and she answers phones, and she calls and talks and still does classes. And Jean does classes and for herself, and then she also coordinates. Anyway, so you can kind of see the, you know, so that can be you. I mean, if you start a class and you start losing, like that was that's kind of how we all trickled down, you know, into that. But if you're on Facebook, if you'll notice, anytime you ask a question, there's a huge group. The Weigh Down closed Facebook group is private, so you don't have to talk about your weight loss like in the whole cyberspace. You can just do it on the closed group. But everybody that asks a question there, it's almost like having the office open 24/7, because every time you post a question, there is a group that is very specific, again, that are volunteers and then some staff that are literally there just to answer your questions. But there's a person behind their profile picture, like these women, and they just want to like reach out and help. And then, so you have a regional rep for every state. Most of the time they live there. And even if they're 2 hours away, sometimes like one woman we talked to in Virginia yesterday, she made a thing on her calendar that she's going to drive once a month and meet, because she's 2.5 hours away from a regional rep, but once a month she's going to go and meet. So she has physical contact. But most of the time it's Facebook, or it's text, or it's WhatsApp. So your class coordinators, when you join an actual class, you know, you get your videos on All Access, but you can actually join a class, and your coordinator, she'll make a WhatsApp, and then you guys will talk on there, and then she's going to send you reinforcements. And I mean, you're definitely, most definitely not alone, for sure. Even if you're the only person in your country, if you're the only person in your state, if you're the only person. And so the fun thing is, when you come, you get to meet the people that are out there fighting the fight, wanting to obey God, wanting to love God with all their heart, and then you get to sit in a room full. And I think people, when they come, that everybody feels really loved, and they feel super relieved. Like, oh my goodness, like my people. Like, I can talk to you. Maybe you can't talk to your husband about, you know, your weight loss, or maybe you can't talk to your mother about that, or maybe your coworkers don't like it that you're losing weight, not on a treadmill. But when you come here, you can talk to the person right next to you. And then most people that come and visit, they always lose weight that weekend. They always, because you imitate, you know, and then people will go home and be really filled up even for the rest of the year. So,
0: well, then they're connected. And mm-hmm. then some of them are so connected that they become great friends. And then, you know, there'll be people that come and move down here to be around this energy that's here. Now, God's everywhere, and it's not just here, but finding the people, like sometimes you come here and find somebody in your own state. Mm-hmm. So it's kind of like coming here and bringing all the packages in like FedEx, and then it goes back out. But you're coming in and you're connecting. So, and it's not just for women. I mean, you heard the word women, but there are a lot of women that do volunteer, but there are men that volunteer. And if you're a man that is interested in getting all that weight off, or laying down drinking, laying down pride, laying down lust, laying down anything, laying down sin so that you can be closer to God, you're talking about a very high concentration of men here. This auditorium, on a weekly basis, a daily basis, has a very large percentage of very powerful spiritual men and young men. They're very active. They're very involved. And they don't just do it for a day. It's not volunteering for a day or deciding this is their life. It becomes your life. It's almost until God makes it, you know, love God with all your heart, all your mind, all your soul, all your strength, all of it. You're loving with everything. Then when you're loving with everything, it's a very natural process to want to be around other people that are loving with everything. Because the world's not going to do that. The world's going to pull you this way and that way and that way. And so those trials are about getting you discouraged so that you get away. Isolation.

0: with Gwen and Joe, and so he has been joining us. But here's a clip from just a little bit of that. But then after that, we take your personal questions. So watch this.
1: We're going to talk about empty today. How do we know that we should be getting empty? It's because it's what children do. It's what animals do. You don't ever see animals eat a meal and then go back and eat a meal.
2: I also noticed something that when I prayed and I was hungry, and I think this is the biblical part of it, the godly part of it, that I felt more sensitive and more kind of connected in my prayers to God when I was hungry. Does that make sense?
1: And I think that's part of, I would believe that that's really what God's going for. It's like you're emptying out the world, you're emptying your thoughts out, you're getting needy, hungry, you know, it's like hunger in the desert, you know, they would get hungry and then God would feed them that manna. You get to a point where you just go, this is my lot. This is what God wants for me. And you become happy with that. And so empty is a part of it. You look to God with that emptiness. So Joe's challenging the men, and I'm challenging the women. We want everybody to get empty this week. And
2: we're encouraging you to reach your goals and to set those goals for yourself and to not listen to the lies that can sometimes come up within your own head and make compromises.
1: Beautifully said. Thank you for joining us. And we are praying for you. And we will see you next week.
2: Love you. Thank
1: you. Bye, everybody.
2: Have a great day. See you later.
0: We got a tremendous feedback with Joe joining us. So the men don't have to have just lunch with me, but it's lunch with Joe. And it bottom line, there's no lunch, but your food will be to do the will of the Father and to finish His work. So it's very strong emphasis on the will of God and from any perspective. It's a lot of fun, but behind that. Before we ended, there are questions. People are asking their own personal questions, and so we get to shout out to you guys. That getting to know you, it means the world, because I do know that when if you can connect here and personally with someone here, then that it gives you this feeling that God is with you, that God is trying to connect to you. And when you feel that personal connection with God, it makes all the difference in the world. Then all of a sudden you're really, really wanting to do it His way, because then you're becoming this companion, this friend, this adoring worshiper of your Heavenly Father and His Son, Jesus Christ. That therein lies the energy and the power to overcome. So, regional reps, you've got all these happy, wonderful people that persisting, never giving up. And so, Gene, you know, what are some things that you can do to tell people how you just, you know, how you get involved and how much energy here has helped you?
3: Well, one of the things, pray, God, who do you want me to talk to? Who can I encourage? Don't wait for someone to come to you. You make the initiative and say, hello, I'm Jean. I'm from, you know, Indiana, or I'm from here. What brought you here? Tell me your story. And next thing you know, 3 days have gone by and you're still talking. You're still listening. You're still getting to, I mean, you have everything in common. But don't wait for someone to reach out to you. That what I found is when you take the first step, God gives three back.
0: Beautiful. No, that's always true. I love that. I love that. And Debbie?
4: Well, I stay in class. I get to meet a lot of people that way. You know, right now I'm hosting a little group in my home, just a little study group, and trying that out for a little while for locally. But I have hosted classes on Facebook and online, and I've met hundreds and hundreds and hundreds of people.
0: I was just fixing to ask, who does not know Debbie Blair? That's what I'd like to know. You probably are the most popular person, you know, when it comes to Way Down. I bet more people know Debbie Blair. Isn't that right, everybody? How many people?

0: mean, you always say that, you know, God has placed in your heart so much love. I mean, you just, it's like a gift. And I feel like, you know, having an entire born-again experience, you know, and the Holy Spirit, you were talking about the Holy Spirit at the beginning, you know, is love. It's just so much love, and God is love, you know, so you just can't help it. I mean, when you get in a class and you meet people and they're telling you their pain, and you're like, oh, you know, you can change, you know? Mm. I mean, it's, and watching people change is a blast. You know, we've got a whole bunch of born-again people in this body here. And so, you know, everybody's dying to meet you when you come, you know, and you just can't wait. And the, you know, when you meet someone in a class or you meet them on Facebook or you message with them or you're texting with them or you get to be their accountability partner or whatever you get to do, you know, you make a connection. And it's, I mean, it's real. I mean, when people come, it's like you just run to each other. I mean, because you love each other. And that love is based on, you know, what Jesus came and taught us, you know, and where two or more are gathered, you know, only this will be hundreds, you know. It'll be so fun. So.
1: No, definitely fun.
2: Once you see one person who can obey God, then you see two, then you see ten, then you see thousands, and then they're all over the world. I'm getting chills as we're saying this, Gwen, because you can't deny the fruit of genuinely changed life. It started here, and it's just gone out. And it's the most exciting thing on the planet to realize that you can do it, you must do it, and then it's the funnest thing in the whole world. It's just amazing to get to be in a room full of people who are so happy to be changing. And it's great.
1: And not dependent on drugs, not dependent on some believing that there's some chemical imbalance or something that's going on. Not that there are certain people that have certain things that they need to take. But if you go back in time, those pills were not around, even around. But the Spirit of God is better than a pill. It's better than it is a feeling that lifts you up, gives you energy, gives you hope. And so when you come to these trials, it says, you know, be joyful, which is a command. So we're learning here that joy also is a choice that you can accept. You can either be depressed or you can be joyful. And so if it's a command, it's a command. And some of us, it may take longer to flip it and turn into something that's negative into something positive. But at the same time, I know that God sees our hearts and that we're trying to go back in there and realize, hey, these are trials. We've got to persevere underneath these things. In Hebrews it says, you need to persevere so that when you have done the will of God, you will receive what he has promised. And so this endurance that God's got, this our labor is not in vain. What we're doing is not in vain. And then, not for nothing, but if you get your weight off and you start losing your weight or you lose your pride or you lose over drinking or you lose over talking, you lose bad attitudes, you lose anger, you lose all these things that run counter to the Holy Spirit that are not love or joy or peace or patience or kindness or goodness or gentleness, self-control. You lose all that, that old man. You take off those clothes, you put on the new. There is really, I mean, how could you say there's anything on the planet that's any better? The man that, the kingdom of God, it's like the man who found this pearl and of great value. And then he went and he sold everything to get this pearl. What's it to get to Nashville to find? What are they talking about? What's it to, you know, take what you got out there to find this pearl of great value? It's nothing. I mean, when you go back and think of what we spent for any of this, it didn't cost hardly anything anyway. But it's that what we've gotten back, I mean, what we've gotten back from not overeating, the thousands spent on food, the thousands spent on all these programs, pills, all these things, and then getting to eat regular foods, eating bread alone, the whole world and all these diets are all trying to take you off of bread, which is supposed to be, and in most of the world, 80% of their caloric intake is from breads. Breads, the bread of life. I am the bread of life. You know, Jesus, I mean, I've been saying that from day one. I mean, you will find so much control if you go back to giving the body what it wanted to start with. And it's these three meals that are primarily carbohydrates with a little protein, with a little this, a little that, you know, fruits and vegetables and that kind of thing. But it's a large percentage of breads is what you're giving the body what it needs. It's easy to completely, it's like giving the car something that it doesn't have to convert into the fuel that it needs. It's like giving it straight premium gasoline and so that it can run well and gives you the energy you need. And it's what the body's asking for. So, but all the dieting, all that is gone by the wayside. All the lies, all the, just to get truth alone, the truth sets you free. So you're not only taking off this old and putting on this new, this freedom that comes with being able to function in this world without having a piece of paper or counting calories or something external. It's something internal. You got this internal spirit inside of you that's guiding you to who to speak to God, just filling you with love. You're able to, you're just like, you don't even know you're doing the will of God anymore because it's so just, you're so in the spirit, it just feels like, well, this is just too easy. And so it says, you know, that, well, where, what, I, Jesus, I didn't give you a cup of cold water. I didn't do that. And he said, if you did it for the least of these, you did it for me. You don't even know that you serve God by, or that you are a light. You're just living, and it's an easy life because the spirit's in you, and you're just, I guess, emulating what's coming from the heavens, and you don't even think about yourself anymore, and you don't even know it. So it's beautiful. And then to get around lights, these twinkle lights that are all over the place. I look at y'all out there, and it's just like amazing smiles and energy. And I mean, we're so excited about being here. It's just hard for us to stop clapping. It's hard for us to stop. Our hands lift high. And I can tell you that you couldn't have that many hands. People talk about, we see your hands up a lot. Well, you can't even get them up with depressed people. I mean, they won't go up. They're too heavy. And so being able to raise your hands is a sign that the Spirit of God is in you and that you've got that energy. So I love this place. I love being here. I don't want to leave it. I don't know how many hours sometimes we're in it. I'm sure lights and locks and security that have to lock the place up would appreciate it if we'd go home. And so we're basically a group of people. We are family, and our homes and our occupations are where we go, but our true home is here, and that's because we're all like-minded. And we're like-minded with you, all those that are watching. We're very like-minded. And so I would like for you all to experience what it is like to be around people that are like-minded, full of encouragement, wisdom, energy, and all the instructions that you need so that you're going in the right direction at a faster pace and in a more consistent pace. And see what it feels like if you don't see that being around those type of people does not get you going and get you, and then not that you can always physically be here, but at the same time, it will get you more in the middle of the pack, more in the middle of Facebook, more in the middle of, you know, making those phone calls or whatever you need, getting accountability partners. I mean, it's just beautiful energy for men and for women and for children.
3: Mm-hmm. Amen to everything you just said. It's a lot of people say when they come here and they see it, then it's real.
0: when they go home and then you watch it on your computer screen, you have this sort of point of reference, you know, where it's not like you're just watching something on a screen. And maybe you could cover it on Lunch with Gwen on Monday, but one of the things that people will say is, like, I don't want to, like, I need to lose my weight before I go. Like, I have to lose my weight before I go. And so,
1: opposite.
0: Obviously, and there's, like, the least, you know, in this crowd, the people that know the pain of overweight are, like, really, and then know what it takes to fight to get it off, are all sitting in this room. So you can totally wipe out that.
1: No more open arms, no more love, no judgment. Just can't believe you're, you know, one of us going for the truth. Are you kidding me? Come as you are. Do not worry about your clothes. Do not worry about what you're going to eat. We'll help with that. Don't worry about anything. Come with expecting to get a bunch of hugs and love and encouragement. And that's what this is all about. So thank you. Thank you, guys. We really cannot wait to see you. We hope in the name of Jesus Christ that you heard and you get the truth through this. Don't be a stranger. Come on and see, because every day we're the same here. Every day. Can't wait. We are praying for you. We are walking this together. Don't be discouraged. Be encouraged. And we're going to get there together. We're going to get that crown together. Thanks for joining us. We'll see you next week.

0: light in my life. Life with God is so good.
1: So come join us on this fun life where we put God in the center of everything.
0: And what we want to start this year off with is to let everyone know that you can do this. We're going to do it this year. Any of your resolutions that you've even dreamed of, now make sure you write them down and we're going to go for it. A lot of times we talk about, of course, weight loss. And this is an inspiring lineup right here.
2: I've lost 140 pounds and I've also lost 10 medications. You can do this. I was just sitting on a couch. I was just here visiting someone and you can do this. And I'm so grateful for this church and all of you.
3: I've lost 130 pounds and that was back in 2012.
4: I found Way Down in 1999, and I've lost 110 pounds and kept it off for 16 years. I just want to give you hope because I found Way Down when I turned 51. You can do this. There's hope for everyone. I tried all sorts of diets all my life, never found nothing. Spent thousands of dollars on books and diets, and this works.
5: I found Way Down in 2006. And for 10 and a half years, I've had 218 pounds off. There is hope. This is the place.
6: I found Way Down in 2013, and I went on to lose 120 pounds. And I can just truly stand here today and say Way Down has been the only thing that helped me figure out and sort out all of the turmoil that was inside of my heart. It's just so gentle. It's so healing. And I can walk through every single day, every single situation, knowing what to do when things come my way and knowing how to keep that peace inside of my heart. So I praise God for Way Down.
7: I've lost 180 pounds and had it off since 2005. And I had no hope before this. There was no chance. Nothing worked. I tried everything. I knew it. I had proof because nothing was working. But like the book says, Way Down works. I promise you, it works for everybody. It's just so wonderful. I'm so grateful for the program, and I'm grateful to be here.
8: I have lost now right at 200 pounds. So grateful for this place and for this truth. And you too could be up on this stage. You can do this.
9: I snuck into this lineup because I want to have lost 100 pounds. My name is Catherine Rector, and I'm at the 80-pound mark right now, but I'm going there.
10: If you believe it, that's a lot of weight. Thank you all so much.
0: Let's watch this, a little bit of this episode from one of our live Overcome shows where two people have incredible obstacles to overcome, but they did it.
11: The theme for tonight is just do not give up. I mean, do not give up. Though a righteous man falls seven times, he rises again.
9: My story is like a 20-year story of struggling my whole life. It seems like I have fallen down and gotten up so many times. And I had lost my weight about 15 years ago, maybe. And just through the years, started gaining back, and I wanted to get it every day, and I was running the hamster wheel every day, and I would wake up, and I'd be, this is the day, God, you know, I want to do it right, I'm going to do it right, and then at the end of the day, I'm like, what happened? I have no idea what happened. So this year, I started really hearing messages that you were giving about God's pain. And in classes, hearing God's pain, you said consistency is a sign of true repentance. Oh. So I was like, I want to truly repent. So that was in June. And so it's been 26 weeks since then, and I've lost 52 pounds. Yeah. So I'm so excited. So that brings my total to 80 pounds lost, and I've got a lot more to go, a lot. but it's coming. Oh, and I don't have fear anymore that it's not going to happen because I've got tools.
11: And
9: I have
11: consistency.
9: Tools. Consistency.
11: And you're on it now.
9: That's all anybody's looking for is consistency. Yes. It's all God's looking for. So I just want to make him smile, you know, instead of going, oh, here she goes, another day, you know, another mess up. So
11: God's
9: no
11: pain.
9: More.
11: Yeah. God, focus on God's pain. So we're now talking about almost a 20-year like journey, spiritual journey. And so, and now she's got it. Can anybody that's out there in video land or anywhere listening to this, please hear what we're saying? You're going to get this. You're going to get it. You know, don't give up. Don't give up. She chose not to give up, which is huge.
8: I started back in 2009 and actually 2008, the end of that, found Way Down, and literally it melted away, like 150 pounds, boom. It was so easy, but I didn't ever get it all the way right. I didn't really ever learn to listen to God all the way. I learned to cut the food in half. You know, you start with the best intentions, and then, you know, 2 days later, you lost that momentum. And I got to the point where I had listened to so much, but you'd kind of listen to it and go, oh, I've heard that, I know that, I've heard that, I know that. Obviously, I didn't, but that was what the lie was going on. And I knew that there was something missing from that first, like the joy that I had was gone because I was so frustrated with myself. If I'm not giving it 100%, it just wasn't going to get me there. And so that's the change that I made, was like every second of the day is focused now. And it doesn't take very long before it gets fun again. Mm-hmm. You know, he is such a good God. God is such a good God that, like, so quickly he comes back and just starts rewarding you. And then you're like, oh, I like that better than that.
11: But that's huge. I mean, both of what you're saying is huge. And Karen, you never gave up.
8: I knew there was nowhere to give up to. You know, like, you got, like, you either have to go or you have to go. I said that the other day. You have to go or you have to go, and there's nowhere to go over here, so you might as well just go. Once you determine it, you know, that was the word you used. Like, you have to determine it. You have to, in your mind, go, this is it. Mm-hmm. Like, this is it. And no, there's no going back. There's no waffling anymore. I'm going to do this. It's like really praying before you even, I pray before I even get to the kitchen. You know, like, I don't even want to open the refrigerator door until you've taken deep breaths and you've prayed to God, and it's like, that's more important than whatever I'm going to eat in the kitchen. And then spending time, so much more time with God, and just seeing him in everything. Like, I see that with you. Everything you see is God. And you said something the other day, you were like, all the way in and all the way blessed. Mm. And sometimes you couldn't imagine, like, that it could be better than what you had, but I'm here to testify that it is.
11: Absolutely. Let's make sure we praise God for the people that never gave up. They never gave up, and you all are inspiring. Inspiring.
1: In James 1, verse 12, it says, blessed is the man who perseveres under trial, because when he has stood the test, he will receive the crown of life that God has promised to those who love him.
0: So perseverance is all over the Bible, and sticking with it, not giving up. It talks about, you know, the man who says no to ungodliness. You know, that's the thing, is knowing that you can say no and then sticking with it. So after you fall down, you get back up. You know, we talked about, you know, in that Overcome show, that the man, the righteous man, if he falls seven times, he rises seven times. But the wicked man, when he falls, it's a calamity and he never gets back up. So, you know, getting back up is a sign that you're doing it for God and not for yourself. And I think that's the biggest key to all of life, is, are you doing it for yourself and for your own success and for your own victory, or are you doing it for God? And if you do it for something higher than yourself, then the fact is you'll get right back up and do what's right.
1: That's right. And that same principle that Gwen just talked about, I've seen that same principle coincide with many of the things that go along with the Way Down principles that you teach in your classes.
0: What an exciting year. So, you know, to sum it up, we can change. And if you give up, it means you're doing it for yourself. If you get up and keep going, and no matter if you fall down, it means you're doing it for God. If you're doing it for God, you'll absolutely achieve your goal. And so make those goals and achieve them. This is exciting.
1: We wish you all the blessings that God can bestow on you. We wish you your heart's desire. We're so happy that you're with us. And we're looking forward to seeing you next time.

0: Tom Queen.
1: I love my Tarzan.
2: You make me beat my chest, darling.
1: He had to be so careful in front of these innocent minds that are listening.
2: Innocent minds?
1: Yeah.
2: Where?

0: y'all doing?
1: We are
2: having fun.
1: We are out in the woods enjoying God's wonderment.
2: And woo-hoo. With great people. I mean, that's great.
1: Love y'all.
3: Life with God is so good.
4: So come join us on this fun life where we put God in the center of everything.
0: With God in the center. And so I'm just praising God for kids that want to put God first and God in the center of their everyday. And you know what the result is? Amazing. Look at these kids.
5: Woo!
0: Awesome. Praise God. Woo-hoo-hoo! Keep in mind, this is the Sabbath, so we worshiped this morning, and our hands were raised high.
5: Heavenly Father, you're the one who has sent your Son. You're the one that's love, and there's no one good but you. I pray that this remnant will take a fresh look and completely purge itself of any self-focus and selfishness and worry of self, and just allow this death to happen. As the leaves fall off the tree one by one, let the death process begin and let these leaves fall. And God, when we walk with you, it's not such a bad death. It's doable. And with Christ, following and focusing like he did on you and your beauty, it's also worth it, God. It is so worth it. The crown of life, eternal life, Father, with you, the God of love, your Son, who is love, who walked in love. Fill this earth with your love. God, let this message get out. Let it ring out, God, and help all these sojourners that are all seeking and trying to figure this life out. Help them to hear the message so that they can find you, God. Find you. Bring your children home. And all this we pray in Jesus' name.

praise God for the beauty of fall, where all the leaves fall off and every tree dies a little bit at a time, which is very symbolic. Okay, so, but these kids are all looking for the leaves. We don't have to worry like, oh, they've run off over here, or somebody's gotten hurt over here. We literally get to enjoy life because the children are asking us, what can they do next? Or they're asking us, like, can we go here or can we go there? So we know where they are. So we have no worries. A no worries life with kids is really ideal. So I praise God for that. And then I want to say that when you put God at the center of everything, then these kids literally have more fun than they would. They would feel so guilty about their life. They would feel so horrible about their life. But as it is, they absolutely love what's going on here. So there's zip wires, there's four wheels, there's mules, there's trails, there's line dancing, there's lots of hot dogs all the time, and hamburgers, and lots of fun. And these kids are just so into discovering nature and God's world. And then they're praying, they're worshiping, they're making sure that God is first in everything. So come join us as we put God in the center. So roll your head. Woo-hoo.

listening to week 6 of the Exodus Change series. You've just watched video 6 entitled Cloud and Fire. This lesson was recorded live as part of a Remnant Fellowship Church Assembly in November of 2005.

purpose of one's life, the sunum bonum, what is it, why are we here, what are we here for? It is to follow the Spirit of the Most High God. And so, my dear brothers and sisters in Christ, everywhere, hear my words on this, that the entire purpose of Satan's then would be to emulate as closely as possible the Spirit of God, but not be the Spirit. But indeed, in such an ingenious way, leaves you with no fruit or counterfeit fruit, bad fruit, weak fruit, fruit that's inedible. And Jesus said to till the soil around that fig tree as he saw that it was bearing no fruit. Give it one more year so that it will bear fruit. The fruit of being grafted in to the true vine, into Jesus Christ, into what he wants 24 hours a day. So don't you see that the biggest thing that would always be around would be something that imitates very closely, and yet it's not the real deal. It's not the real dollar bills. I've said before, your dollar bills, it takes a CIA agent or a FBI agent, someone that is extremely trained to recognize a counterfeit dollar bill. And they have to hold it up to the light, which is so symbolic, that you would have to take bad fruit and hold it up to the light of Jesus Christ. Only then could you see, is that person really the genuine article? Is that church leader really the genuine article? It's that difficult. It's that hard. But no one told us this. No one told us that it was going to be this much work or this much digging or this much seeking. But hello, welcome to true Christianity. True Christianity is only for true seekers, people who are going after it, people who are getting up in the night if they're called in the night, people who are digging into the Word, people who want to really know God and then follow everything that He wants and try with everything they've got that they don't miss anything. And that is our calling. That is our purpose, so that His will is being done on earth just as it is in heaven. It takes training. It takes seeking. It takes effort. We must be very careful, full of care, so that we do not miss His Holy Spirit. When the children of God left Egypt, He rescued them from the clutches of the wrong spirit, and a spirit that would only lead them to their death. But it was a spirit that would give them meat to eat, cucumbers and leeks, and all these spices in Egypt. They were dying, but they got to eat. But then God rescues them, it says in Exodus 19, on eagle's wings, and He takes them, and then He deposits them on the other side of the sea and blocks the enemies off and annihilates the enemies and the competition, so that your heart could be right there with God. And then He gave them the cloud and the fire. It was a cloud by day, and it protected them from all of the heat, because it is hot in the desert, very hot in the desert. And a cloud, and a very unusual thing for a desert to have any moisture at all. So there had to be a God for there to be a cloud at all of some kind of formation to block the heat of the sun, to protect all of His loved ones. And then there was a fire by night, it says in Psalm 78, so that they would have this night light, so they would have this guidance. It says in Numbers chapter 9 that this cloud would stay above the tent of testimony. In the 15th verse of Numbers chapter 9, it says that on the day of
the tabernacle, the tent of testimony, was set up, the cloud covered it. From evening till morning, the cloud above the tabernacle looked like fire. That is how it continued to be. The cloud covered it, and at night it looked like fire. Whenever the cloud lifted above the tent, the Israelites set out. Whenever the cloud settled, the Israelites encamped. At the Lord's command, the Israelites set out, and at his command, they encamped. As long as the cloud stayed over the tabernacle, they remained in camp. When the cloud remained over the tabernacle a long time, the Israelites obeyed the Lord's order and did not set out. Sometimes the cloud was over the tabernacle only a few days. At the Lord's command, they would encamp. And then at his command, they would set out. Sometimes the cloud stayed only from evening till morning, and then it lifted in the morning and they set out, whether by day or by night. Whenever the cloud lifted, they set out. Whether the cloud stayed over the tabernacle for 2 days or a month or a year, the Israelites would remain in camp and not set out. But when it lifted, they would set out. At the Lord's command, they encamped. And at the Lord's command, they set out. And they obeyed the Lord's order in accordance with his command through Moses. I was up in the night last night, not surprising, but when I was flipping to see if it was going to rain, because I prayed for rain. And on the way to Channel 52, it hit a religious station. This happened about a week ago, too. Being different and separating out actually is a blessing, so that the message is clear, so that there is a separation. It's like, these people believe this, and then these people believe that. But it seems to me that when the Lord has led me in writings and in talks, that there is a counterfeit. There is something there that's coming alongside of it that is sometimes saying almost word for word what I'm saying. It seems that way. But their life, their fruit. So out of the mouth of bad fruit can come the exact words. And yet, when you say, go that way, but you go another direction, it completely confuses the lambs. When a shepherd is saying and taking his staff and saying, look, there's the way to go. But then they take their staff, turn around, and walk that way. Which way do you think the sheep are going to go? They're going to follow the actions, not the mouth. Because the actions speak louder than the words. And so when you come across these preachers that are saying it, but you can tell by their very lives, and you can tell by the very nature of the show, that it's not in the spirit. If you have a trained eye, and you know to look for these things. But it's definitely something that we've got to understand for our children and our children's sake and our children's children's and for every generation past here. Our lives and learning to follow the Spirit and to know how to follow the Spirit is so strategic. Unity is definitely the sign of the Spirit. So learning to follow the Spirit, number one, it's got to be in authority. You've got to have knowledge. In 2 Timothy, it talks about knowing. You've got to read the Word of God. You've got to be in the Word of God. And he says, 2 Timothy 3, in its verse 15, and how from infancy you've known the Holy Scriptures, which are able to make you wise for salvation through faith in Jesus Christ. All Scripture is God-breathed and is useful for teaching, rebuking, correcting, and training in righteousness, so that the man of God may be thoroughly equipped for every good work. Thoroughly equipped for every good work. We've got to make sure that we are in the Word. Of course, in Romans chapter 10, the Jews had missed Jesus Christ, and they missed it
because of a lack of knowledge. In chapter 10, verse 1, he says, "Brothers, my heart's desire and prayer to God for the Israelites is that they may be saved, for I can testify about them. They are zealous for God, but their zeal is not based on knowledge, since they did not know the righteousness that comes from God and sought to establish their own. They did not submit to God's righteousness. Christ is the end of the law, so that there may be righteousness for everyone who believes." So we've got to know the word, and we're doing classes that are just Bible studies, deep Bible studies, making you question your motives and learning more about God's word, so that you can find these scriptures and you can know these scriptures. You can memorize these scriptures, make them a part of your heart. But the Pharisees knew the scriptures, but they didn't follow the spirit of the scriptures. They used God for their own purposes and their own gain. So the roadblocks to following the spirit is going to be self. Self is the roadblock. It's the big roadblock. And in James 3, verse 13, "Who is wise and understanding among you? Let him show it by his good life, by deeds done in the humility that comes from wisdom. But if you harbor bitter envy and selfish ambition in your hearts, do not boast about it or deny the truth. Such wisdom does not come down from heaven, but it is earthly, unspiritual, and of the devil. For where you have envy and selfish ambition, there you find disorder and every evil practice." Every evil practice, everything. And what's been on my mind has been still this element of, we die to our wills. Yes, we lose our life, and then we'll find it. But then when you hold on to just one itsy bitsy teeny weeny piece of self, then it will be like a pebble being dropped down into water, where the ripples will go out wider and wider and wider and wider and wider. And it will block more and more of the spirit, because one little pebble, the princess and the pea is a story of a princess who went to go spend the night in a castle. This prince was testing to see if this truly was a princess. And if indeed she was, then she would be able to notice a pebble under stacks of mattresses. And she did. So he said, "This is the genuine article," and he married her. So even a tiny little thing

cells die off and are sloughed off every 24 hours so that if you burn your tongue on hot coffee, then the cells are replaced. No problem. I mean, food may be tasteless for 24 hours, but in a few hours, the cells will be already duplicated, the dead one's gone, and you will be able to taste again, and your taste buds are back. And so as long as those cells remain connected to the mainframe computer, those cells die naturally when it's time for them to die. When it's time for them to produce acid, they'll produce acid in the stomach. When they're not connected, too much acid is produced. All your cells in the body are controlled via the brain, because even the brain has gatekeepers called hormones. And hormones will come in the hypothalamus samples the blood, so to speak, and it reads it. It screens what's going on. And so as it passes through the screen, it knows what it needs. And then it'll send out a hormone which makes the acid in the stomach to be produced for hunger, or it'll send out a hormone that says full, and it'll start turning off the taste buds and turning off other signals to get you to eat less food. All of this is connected and sampled through the brain. But then there are some cells that decide to defect. They have a coup d'etat. They get disconnected. They're easy to identify. They're physically ugly. They're warped. They're irregular. They don't go along with the rest. They don't look like the rest. You can do an x-ray and you can see, look, all those cells are the same. Ah, what's this? That's different looking. It's weird. It's cancer. And it has its own agenda. And it grows faster than regular cells because it's duplicating itself faster. And it then can start taking over, and it gets bigger and bigger and bigger. And it also is a parasite. Since it's not connected to the brain, it's feeding off the other cells around it. And it sucks them dry and squeezes them out and wraps itself around and metastasizes so that circulation is cut off, so that even those cells no longer are now connected to the mainframe computer, because the cancer has suffocated it and wrapped itself around it to the point it can't read what the head wants it to do. It can't get the blood flow. It can't get the life. And it squeezes out the life in that particular organ, that particular area, to where it's dying off. Necrosis, atrophy, death. Death. And only to live, because the cancer's not going to live forever. The cancer actually will go and kill off the very body that it's in, and then it's gone. So the very thing that it's doing is committing suicide. But in its path, that's what it wants. It's connected to a deadly spirit. It's disconnected from the mainframe computer, the source, the spirit. God alone is God. And He is the only source of life. Life. And He is telling us that the only life that we can have is being connected. If you will stay in the vine, then you will bear fruit. Turn to John chapter 14. Let's go to the 15th chapter. I am the vine. I am the true vine. Big words. True vine versus counterfeit. True vine. You don't think that there's vines out there? You don't think that there's an imitation of everything we do? Talking about copying, I can tell you that words are being copied. Rise above the magnetic pull of the refrigerator. That's their big theme right now. All of us know how counterfeit can you get, because their whole concept glues the person to the refrigerator.

it makes them concentrate on themselves and the food, the two deadliest things that will keep you obese. But if it's the true message of how to rise above the magnetic pull of the refrigerator, it will say, get rid of self, get connected to God. And it will say, don't focus on the food, but your food will be to do the will of the Father and to finish His work. Next time you look up, you're thinner. You don't care about the food. Self is out of the way. But the counterfeit can say the exact words and yet glue you to the refrigerator to the point where you have such an addiction, you cannot separate yourself from the refrigerator. You are the refrigerator. You want freedom and true freedom? Those that walk in the Spirit are connected to God. Satan's going to tell you that it's not freedom, and yet it's freedom. Satan's going to warn you against such freedom and tell you that it's mind controlling. What's so bad about mind control from God? I want to be controlled by God, as if being controlled by God's Spirit is a bad thing. If you're not in the Spirit, I can tell you right now, if you're not controlled, you're an ugly, warped, cancerous cell, only there to self-destruct. Let's read. John chapter 15, I am the true vine, and my Father is the gardener. He cuts off every branch in me that bears no fruit, while every branch that does bear fruit, He prunes so that it will even be more fruitful. You are already clean because of the word I have spoken to you. Remain in me, and I will remain in you. No branch can bear fruit by itself. It must remain in the vine. Neither can you bear fruit unless you remain in me. I am the vine. You are the branches. If a man remains in me and I in him, he will bear much fruit. Apart from me, you can do no thing. Nothing. Nothing. If anyone does not remain in me, he is like a branch that is thrown away and withers. Such branches are picked up, thrown into the fire, and burned. If you remain in me and my words remain in you, ask whatever you wish, and it will be given you. This is to my Father's glory that you bear much fruit, showing yourselves to be my disciples. And then he goes on to reiterate that obedience is this signature of remaining, walking in the Spirit, staying in step. But of course, how I long for it, how I look for it, how I want it. I want God's Spirit. I get up thinking about God's Spirit. I go to sleep thinking about God's Spirit. It's His world. We are but grass. We will pass away. But we have a moment in time to glorify God. And the only way we can glorify Him is to stay in the Spirit. If we're in the Spirit, then we will have love and joy and peace and patience and kindness and goodness and faithfulness and gentleness and self-control. We will have self-control with the food. We will have self-control with our mouths. We will be thoughtful before we speak. We will be prayerful before we enter into anything that has been a temptation in the past. We will flee whatever would magnetically pull you away from the Spirit of God, and we will run toward anything
that will help us, and we'll get around conversations, and we will cut off thoughts that block the spirit, because we're looking for the spirit. And then you begin to recognize when someone else is not as careful. And so Peter would say to Jesus, as he said, my hour has come. I'm going to die. And Peter goes, no, Lord, not you. Not you. You're not going to die. You're a Lord. You don't die. He says, get behind me, Satan. So out of a saint of which the church was founded on, you could have even a sweet brother and sister leading you to self inside this place. And you must stop it, block it. You must say, get behind me, Satan. It's not about me. It's not about my glory. It's not about anything other than the glory of God. It's his moment to shine. He has not had his way. His kingdom come on this earth just as it is in heaven. Oh, to see exactly what that looks like, to where every person doesn't leave out of here and all of a sudden the whole day then I've gone to church, check it off, and then they go on their merry way. Some people already have great plans where they plan out so much of their life that they know exactly where they're going to eat, or they know exactly who they're going to be with them. They know exactly the point that if God led them to stay here and stay talking to the last visitor in here, could they do it? Oh, for the movement of the Spirit, where our body wants to know, where is the Spirit that night? Where is everyone going? Because it stays unified and we're in there reading, you know, the Word. It doesn't isolate. It is unified. It goes together. It never closes doors and says, this is our party, or this is who is invited. You would never have to call someone up and say, can I bring so-and-so? I would say, are you asking me, does the sun come up in the east? It's a rhetorical question. But of course, are you kidding? Bring them all. The whole spirit is unified. Don't get disconnected. It's one. It is one. It is one. In Ephesians chapter 4, that's the glorification of our God. This is unity with no selfish ambition and no divisiveness, of which my eyes and my ears are more open to since God has launched this, because I saw its devastation. I heard things that were sweet, but it was always had a little bit of a jab on the backside of it that felt good to the person saying it, so that there was discrediting in a small way, but it's still discrediting, which divides. And it's probably one of the most hated things by God, because he says very clearly about having mercy on sin. But when it comes to that, he said, warn them two times. Warn them once. Warn them twice. Then have nothing to do with them. Nothing. And this church will uphold that. We will uphold that, because divisiveness will block the Holy Spirit of our Most High God. Oh, we're patient in teaching each other how to die to sin, to die to self, and teaching us how to get rid of the old self and to live a new life. But disunity, divisiveness, sneaky talking, watching your mouth. What am I saying? What is my motive? Why did I just tear that down? Why did I go mock that person? Why did I, any little things like that have got to go? Chapter 4, verse 1, as a prisoner for the Lord, then I urge you to live a life worthy of the calling you have received. Be completely humble and gentle. Be patient, bearing with one another in love. Make every effort to keep the unity of the Spirit through the bond of peace.
There is one body and one spirit, just as you were called to one hope when you were called, one Lord, one faith, one baptism, one God and Father of all, who is over all and through all and in all. Deep, fundamental, essential. What is the definition of most places that you were in before you found the truth about bowing down all the way to God? If you had one word to describe it, I would say chaos. These people over here arguing about this, arguing about that, with one group of people, we were capable of going to a building that was not even completed on the outside in September to a completed building on November the 27th, less than 1 year ago. That was one. I saw people dying to themselves and painting just the unbelievable unity of the Spirit as we work the carpentry and the artwork and the finishes, and as the Spirit purchased the things and directed the things, and there was joy as the people worked as one man to complete this work, which is a physical work, which was a sign. But how much more will be the sign that we are unified? If you have even one thing against a brother, you must not take communion, even it says. You must not commune with Christ if you're over here. We can't have anything against a brother. Has someone wronged you in here? Has someone ever not repaid you financially? That should not be. We ought to search our hearts. If we owe someone something, you need to go and offer that money back. Now, they may accept it, they may not, but you need to offer it. But you, person who is owed something, should not even know what's owed you, and you shouldn't ever hold something against a brother, because you owe God so much. You have no resources to pay back for what you are going to receive, which is eternal, that you got breath, that you got all your fingers, that you got all your toes, that you got your legs to walk on, that you got a body, that you had 1 hour to live, 1 hour of life, and then you may pass away, but 1 hour is glorious. You know, I see baby Grace, and she'll wake up, you know, and she's just delighted about 1 hour. That little head's just bopping there and there and just wanting to see everything and soak it all up in just 1 hour. She wants to hear the sounds and she wants to see the sights. And 1 hour is glorious, you know, for us to be sad about anything else as we're in utero and we're basically incubating to be born again with imperishable bodies to live forever. This is just but a shadow of what is to come. This is just a shadow. When you go outside and the sun comes through and you look down and you see your shadow, it's really not a whole lot to it, is there? It's just a dark thing that follows you around, and it looks a little bit like your shape. Most of the time you look at it and you hope it's not what your shape is. But it's just a shape. It's just a little imprint. It's a shadow. This life right now is but a shadow. It's just a shadow. It's not the life. We've got so much more. Or if you are off on your own agenda here to glorify yourself, to get attention because you're insecure, and you're insecure because you're not in step in the Spirit, you're going about it all the wrong way. You need to make sure that you find the Spirit. Where's the Spirit leading us? What does God want? How can I build the church up? But it's about you or your home, or if it's about yourself or about your day, your way, your mind, your praise of men,
whatever it may be. If you're eating off of something on this earth, you're missing it. You're missing it. You're eating the wrong manna. You're eating the wrong food. You must start over and start with the manna from heaven. When God took his children out of Egypt and started to teach them, he taught them about manna. Let's look at 2 Corinthians chapter 8. Greed is the block to the Spirit. Selfish ambition. Unity is the sign that the Spirit is among us. Look at verse 13. It says, our desire is not that others might be relieved while you are hard-pressed, but that there might be equality. At the present time, your plenty will supply what they need, so that in turn, their plenty will supply what you need. Then there will be equality, as it is written, he who gathered much did not have too much, and he who gathered little did not have too little. Now that's in Exodus 16. If you feel like, I don't know if I'm following the Spirit, let's return to the ancient story of how God taught his own children how to follow his Spirit. They had to have knowledge of God. They had authority. They had Moses. And when the people came up and said, you know, well, we're just as good as Moses. All of us are leaders. Come on. We're all leaders. Let us all. And then God said, I'll show you that I use a line of authority. And so he swallowed up the rebellion in Numbers chapter 16. It's a very frightening story of becoming a cancerous cell and having divisions. You'll have to watch it, because it's a spirit inside that's left inside of a person, and it needs to tear down so that it can build itself up. It needs to pull people off. So God would go back and teach the Israelites how to follow his Spirit. And he did it through what he's always done it through, and that is feeding people. And when Way Down started, that is how God used me, was teaching people on tape one to tape in, the first to the last. The whole thing was about go and find the Spirit of God through hunger and fullness. Wait, be still and wait. Look for this tiny lead that's underneath the belt. And then look for the full. Be dead to yourself so you can find the full. Die, then you will find it. And with this internal leading, then you can learn your green light. And you go. Red light stopped. The cloud lifted. They set out. The cloud settled. They encamped. And then with the manna, it says, in verse 1, the whole Israelite community set out from Elim and came to the desert of Sin, which is between Elim and Sinai. In verse 2, in the desert, the whole community grumbled against Moses and Aaron. Problem number 1, anti-authority. You're going to miss the Spirit. The Israelites said to them, if only we had died by the Lord's hand in Egypt. There we sat around pots of meat and ate all the food we wanted. But you have brought us out into this desert to starve this entire assembly to death. Fear that you're not going to get your way. Remembering back into Egypt, where at least there you could eat when you wanted to and you could be in control. That was the whole concept of Egypt, is that you have another spirit leading you or your own spirit leading you. Both deadly. Then in verse 4, the Lord said to Moses, I will rain down bread from heaven for you. The people are to go out each day and gather enough. Underline that word. Enough for that day. In this way, I will test them to see whether they will follow my instructions. On the sixth day, they are to prepare what they bring in, and that is to be twice as much as they gather on the other days. So Moses and Aaron said to all the Israelites, in the evening you will know that it was the Lord who brought you out of Egypt. And in the morning you will see the glory of the Lord, because he has heard your grumbling against him. Who are we that you should grumble against us? Moses also said, you will know that it was the Lord when he gives you meat to eat in the evening and all the bread you want in the morning, because he has heard your grumbling against him. Who are we
you are not grumbling against us, but against the Lord. Then Moses told Aaron, say to the entire Israelite community, come before the Lord, for he has heard your grumbling. While Moses was speaking to the whole Israelite community, they looked toward the desert, and there was the glory of the Lord appearing in the cloud. The Lord said to Moses, I have heard the grumbling of the Israelites. Tell them at twilight, you will eat meat, and in the morning you will be filled with bread. Then you will know that I am the Lord your God. That evening, quail came and covered the camp, and in the morning there was a layer of dew around the camp. When the dew was gone, thin flakes like frost on the ground appeared on the desert floor. When the Israelites saw it, they said to each other, what is it? For they did not know what it was. Moses said to them, it is the bread that the Lord has given you to eat. This is what the Lord has commanded. Each one is to gather as much as he needs. Take an omer for each person you have in your tent. Now you think to yourself, now if I just knew what an omer was, I could figure out how much I could eat that day. And I go, silly, it's in the last verse, verse 36. It says an omer is 1/10 of an ephah. So there you have it. But actually, it says in the footnotes, it's about 2 quarts, 2 liters. You know what a 2-liter bottle is, children, the Diet Coke? So they got in about 2 of the 2 liters, 2 quarts for the day. Then verse 17, the Israelites did as they were told. Some gathered much, some little. And when they measured it by the omer, he who gathered much did not have too much, and he who gathered little did not have too little. Each one gathered as much as he needed. Then Moses said to them, no one is to keep any of it until morning. However, some of them were cancerous cells, and they paid no attention to Moses, and they kept part of it until morning, but it was full of maggots and began to smell. So Moses was angry with them. Each morning, everyone gathered as much as he needed, and when the sun grew hot, it melted away. On the 6th day, they gathered twice as much, 2 omers for each person, and the leaders of the community came and reported this to Moses. He said to them, this is what the Lord commanded. Tomorrow is the day of rest, a holy Sabbath to the Lord. So bake what you want to bake and boil what you want to boil. Save whatever's left and keep it until morning. So they saved it until morning as Moses commanded, and it did not stink or get maggots in it. Eat it today, Moses said, because today is a Sabbath to the Lord. You will not find any of it on the ground today. 6 days you are together. But on the 7th day, the Sabbath, there will not be any. Nevertheless, some of the people went out on the 7th day to gather it, but they found none. Then the Lord said to Moses, how long will you refuse to keep my commands and my instructions? So the people, the cancerous cells, the ones that defect, bring trouble on those that are walking in the Spirit. That's a huge community. You've got almost 2 million people there. And most of them are staying in step with the Spirit. They've got their focus on the needs. And they're looking to Moses for this leading. And Moses is having to get angry at them because they were not careful to follow the instructions. They were not careful, full of care, to follow the instructions. We've got to be careful. Look at these scriptures real quickly. It's about being careful about everything that you do so that you can follow the Spirit. It's in Romans chapter 12, verse 17. Do not repay anyone evil for evil. Be careful to do what is right in the eyes of everyone. In 1 Corinthians chapter 3, verse 10, you got to be careful how you build. By the grace of God given me, I laid a foundation as an expert builder, and someone else is building on it. But each one should be careful how he builds. 1 Corinthians chapter 8, verse 9. You've got to be careful, however, that the exercise of your freedom does not become a stumbling block to the weak. Be careful not to be a stumbling block. 2 Corinthians 10, verse 12, I believe. It says, we do not dare classify or compare ourselves with someone who commends themselves
When they measure themselves by themselves and compare themselves with themselves, they are not wise. Then it talks about in Ephesians chapter 5 verse 15. It talks about be very careful then how you live, not as unwise, but as wise. Be careful how you live. 2 Timothy chapter 4 verse 2. Prepare the word. Be prepared in season and out of season. Correct, rebuke, and encourage with great patience and careful instruction. And that's where I say I'd rather you be careful how you teach. Be careful that you're even a teacher. I'd watch my motive if I was going to teach a class. I would make sure that it is all for the glory of God. Titus chapter 3 verse 8. We've got to be careful to devote ourselves. This is a trustworthy saying, and I want you to stress these things so that those who have trusted in God may be careful to devote themselves to doing what is good. These things are excellent and profitable for everyone. Hebrews chapter 2, verse 1. We must pay more careful attention, therefore, to what we have heard so that we do not drift away. Hebrews chapter 4, verse 1. Therefore, since the promise of entering his rest still stands, let us be careful that none of you be found to have fallen short of it. Short of it. You see, I mean, even those that had followed all that time in the desert, they were short of the salvation and the peace with God. You'll know in a sign will be that you are in the Spirit when you have peace with God. You will absolutely hate your old life. You will hate missing the Spirit. You will hate getting back up on the scales one more day and you're up. You will hate it. You will hate your mouth going out of control and having to put out fires behind you because you've upset someone. You will hate it. You will hate your pride. You will run from it. You will want to be anything but prideful. You will hate not taking correction. You will hate missing where the Spirit wants us to be on a particular day. You will hate being focused on yourself. You will get to the point where you absolutely hate it. You will hate your life. You will hate your old life. You will hate the old man. If you hate your life, you will find it. But if you love all of those things, you're going to lose it and you're going to lose the Spirit. Galatians is the supreme book on blocking the Spirit. And its major theme is that if you're under the law, then you're not under the Spirit. And he talks about how even Peter had missed the Spirit. Go to Galatians chapter 2, verse 11. When Peter came to Antioch, I opposed him to his face because he was clearly in the wrong. Before certain men came from James, he used to eat with the Gentiles, but when they arrived, he began to draw back and separate himself from the Gentiles because he was afraid of those who belonged to the circumcision group. The other Jews joined him in his hypocrisy, so that by their hypocrisy, even Barnabas was led astray. So Barnabas was led astray. And in Acts chapter 15, verse 36, it says, sometime later, Paul said to Barnabas, let us go back and visit the brothers in all the towns where we preach the word of the Lord and see how they are doing. Barnabas wanted to take John, also called Mark, with them, but Paul did not think it wise to take him because he had deserted them in Pamphylia and had not continued with them in the work. They had such a sharp disagreement that they parted company. And they both went different ways. And then in chapter 16, verse 6, just one paragraph down, Paul and his companions traveled throughout the region of
Phrygia and Galatia, having been kept by the Holy Spirit from preaching the word in the province of Asia. Paul was being led and stopped with the cloud lifting and cloud settling. He could tell where the Spirit was going, and he could tell that the praise of men would draw people back in to, you did not wanting to be different, that it would draw people back into legalism. And the legalism he was talking about and the works that he was talking about were things, doing things your own way or doing things so that it pleases men. If you're going to please men and try to get the praise of men, go on, take it. You can have it, but you can't have it both ways. You can get your praise for that day. In their day, it was being, you know, circumcised so that you wouldn't fall under condemnation of the Jewish Pharisees and leaders of the day. Go on, you know, try to blend in. Try to get the praise of men in this place. What a short vision you have to get the praise of men, because there's only one vision. There's only one set of eyes you need to have, and those are focused on God and what he wants you to do. And the whole concept of this freedom in Christ, in chapter 3, he says, "You foolish Galatians, who has bewitched you? Before your very eyes, Jesus was clearly portrayed as crucified. I would like to learn just one thing from you. Did you receive the Spirit by observing the law or by believing what you heard? Are you so foolish? After beginning with the Spirit, are you now trying to attain your goal by human effort? Have you suffered so much for nothing, if it really was for nothing? Does God give you His Spirit and work miracles among you because you observe the law or because you believe what you heard?" Now let me translate. What he's saying is, if you go back and read it, he's saying that, did you receive the Spirit by doing what you wanted to, or by following the Spirit, by doing what God wanted you to do? Are you so foolish? After beginning with the Spirit, doing what God wants you to do, are you now trying to attain your goal by doing what you want to do? Human effort, doing what you want to do. Verse 4, have you suffered so much for nothing, if it really was for nothing? Does God give you His Spirit and work miracles because you go your own way? Or because you have believed what you've heard and obeyed it? You've been following the Spirit. Do you see the difference? Going your own way, doing your own thing, establishing your own kingdom inside of a kingdom is being self-employed. I pray that you will despise selfish ambition and that you will understand that it's every evil practice, but that true wisdom is from above, and it is peaceful, and it is unified, and it glorifies, and we're all together, and we train our children to be with the Spirit, not because it's strict. It's because it is beautiful and it glorifies God. You gently instruct them how to stay in step, you know, with what needs to be done. And all of this is for one purpose. The whole purpose of your life, as we started off, the sunum bonum, the whole reason you're existing is for you to find the Spirit. And the reason why you were drawn to this church is that it draws you out of yourself and into the Spirit of God. But all of these things must be done, or you miss the Spirit. Be like the princess who, even one little tiny pebble at the bottom of the bed, and she knew it was not the right thing. Make sure you flee from anything that's counterfeit, that doesn't bear fruit. Make sure you only follow fruitful leaders whose lives are fruitful, where their marriages are together and their children are in the Lord, and their own mouth is under control, and their own lead is from God, and they're generous, and they're hospitable, and they're out of themselves totally in Jesus Christ, and the stories of His lead are on their lips. They're looking for the Spirit, and they try to follow it wherever it goes. That is the remnant that I long for and pray for, and that is the remnant we will be until Jesus returns to take us home.

0: Oh, Father, we bow down before you. And I know that we as leaders are one in spirit, God. And we want the same thing. And our hearts pound over the same thing. And God, I praise you for having anyone who's willing to lead at all in such a day as this. And I praise you for these men, God, and their godly lives and their godly families. And God, I pray that at the top of the mountain, it must be most holy and must be so in step with the Spirit, God. And I just pray that out of your graciousness and your abundance, that you and your wisdom, that you will instruct us even more, oh God, to be sensitive to your Spirit, to have self so out of the way, legalism so out of the way, to have such a love for authority, God, that we all are one in the Spirit. And as the wind blows here and the wind blows there, God, we can like move with the wind. We don't even know when it's coming, where it's coming, where it's going, but we follow it and we look for it and we can feel it and we can look for its effects and we look for its fruit and we examine every piece of it so that we, oh God, can not miss one little bitty piece of it. And we praise you for your Spirit and that it's allowed to go through people who have died to themselves. We praise you for this vine. And God, oh God, this counterfeit, I pray for protection for all the lambs, all the true exiles, God, that they will not be sucked into something that is truly a cancerous place that looks like it, but it's not connected to you. And so it's got spirits all right, but it's not the Spirit. It's your true Spirit. It's the Spirit, the Holy One. There's one Lord, one God, one faith, one baptism. There's one head, one source, one mainframe computer. May we all be connected, oh God, to you and you alone, so that we're unified, we're in step with the Spirit. We don't miss the Spirit. We don't block the Spirit. God, I pray for this life that comes from the death of us. And I pray that when we die, that we don't allow spirits that are evil to enter us, but only yours, oh God. In Jesus' name we pray. Amen.
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0: the free. Happy seen for eternity. Without God and the Son Jesus, everything is peaceful and harmless. Happy always doing His will. Happy always doing His will.
1: Much for that warm welcome, season 13, episode 4, and we've got a great lineup tonight.
2: We
1: and
2: do.
1: So before that, yeah. We need to tell you some good news.
2: Yes. Well, and before you know, like, you'll see what I'm talking about in the show, but, you know, some of you guys will maybe, like, want to stretch. It's just, it's all about good health and about what God is doing in all the different ages. But, okay, so I want to tell you, the class coordinators, these Bible study coordinators are just talking about, like, how they're being set free. They're finding, I mean, their lives are being changed. So it's one life change after another. So we have a Facebook group, and that's the Way Down Facebook group. So if you're not a part of that, you definitely want to be a part of that. There's almost 10,000 people on there. And then, of course, Gwen's been tweeting out encouraging messages to keep you going throughout your day, to keep you focused on God and in love with Him. It's just, it's all good news.
1: Well,
2: everybody's
1: the good
2: being
1: news
2: pumped
1: is,
2: up.
1: Well, first of all, hello to all of you and the 10,000 that are out there on Facebook, and all those guys, they're so electric right now, and so many people coming back from the 1990s that did Way Down years ago and are joining us again. So welcome to all you guys and all those around the world. So we praise God for you, and we are all sincerely wanting the best for each and every one of you. So whatever you need, and the office is wide open for phone calls and mm-hmm. and all these people helping out. So it's awesome. And the amount of weight loss that's going on right now is unreal. We have a lineup tonight. We're going to bring on some people that have really had some extraordinary success and kept it off for a long time. So please join Candace and I in welcoming this amazing lineup.

0: Hi, I'm Vicki Beter, and I've lost 162 pounds using the principles taught by the Way Down Workshop, and the weight has been off for over 10 years.
1: Hello, my name is Jill Snap. I've lost over 180 pounds, and I've had it off for 12 years, and I was always heavy, even as a little girl, and hopeless and miserable because I tried every diet known to man, and nothing ever worked until I took a weigh-down class. And that worked, and it worked right away, and it got better every year. Instead of getting harder, I've done every class, and they all have made my life better.
2: My name is Debbie Blair, and I have lost 110 pounds, and I've kept it off for 16 years, and I have so much peace in my heart as a result of continuing in these Bible studies, and my love for God has grown tremendously.
3: I'm Marcy Carter. Since 2014, I've lost 141 pounds. Also, I've lost 10 medications, including type 2 diabetes medication, severe phobia and fear medication, depression, all that. I've been free for almost 4 years because of putting way down into practice. Anybody can do this. Give it 30 days. Anybody can do this. You do it. Thank you. I love you.
4: My name is Terrell Cohen, and I started a weigh-down class, the basics class, in June of 2015. And since then, I have lost over 100 pounds. My wife has lost over 100 pounds. But also, I was type 2 diabetic as well because I had a kidney transplant in 2006, so I was on medication. And I was taking 200 units of insulin a day. And I have not taken insulin in over 2 years and had a doctor recently tell me in December that she could not give me any advice because what I was doing was working so well that she could just be a resource. But so Way Down definitely works if you put it into practice.
5: Hello, everyone. My name is Rebecca Jackson, and I've lost 100 pounds, and it's been off for over 11 years. In addition to that, Way Down has helped me to lay down extreme rage, anger, frustration, unloveliness, and a heart that was merciless. And I am just full of joy now, and these Way Down classes will help set you free. Praise God.
6: Hi, I'm Jamie Field, and I've lost 111 pounds after finding Way Down of years of dieting and nothing worked. And I've been down 7 years, and this is my year 10 of being in Way Down, and just I keep seeking and digging, and every day is a gift that we're given to just keep going for it. So keep going for it.
7: Hi, I'm Rana Rickman, and I have lost 130 pounds. I've had it off for 9 years, and that is a small portion of what I really lost. I was an angry mom and an angry wife, and God threw Way Down. Through just putting the principles of Way Down into practice, my entire life has changed. It's been incredible. Very grateful.
8: Hello, everyone. I'm Tracy Carson. And through putting the principles of Way Down into practice, God has released 218 pounds for just about 9 years. And I am nobody special. Anybody can put these principles into practice and have their life completely and permanently changed. Please do so.
9: Awesome. Awesome. Okay. That's amazing.
10: Wow.
9: I mean, that is amazing.
10: It's amazing.
9: Amazing. And those statistics just have got to get out there. So keep spreading the word, because God is doing something amazing. And it's his program. It's his credit. It's for his glory. No man can do this, and no, obviously, institution. I mean, this is unbelievable. And that is without buying foods or buying special things. These are people listening to hunger and fullness and going by what the body is calling for. So each person is finally given back their own control. Mm-hmm. And so it's beautiful.
10: It is amazing. And like you said, it's for every age. And I don't know about you, but I feel like this next crowd is like kind of a, you know, it's kind of a wild crowd.
9: Okay, they're going to look young, but I'll tell you what.
10: Yeah.
9: We're talking about in the United States, as you know, they're considering weight as an epidemic. And 72% of older men and 67% of older women are now overweight or obese. And that's according to the National Institute of Health. And so a lot of the older adults now, at least 85%, have a chronic illness, and from 65 to about 69, they're taking about 15 prescriptions a year, as opposed to 45-year-olds taking about 4 different prescriptions mm-hmm. a year. So we're talking about a lot of changes going on, people mm-hmm. coming off drugs. Obviously, if you lose your weight, you go off your type 2. You don't have type 2 diabetes. It's a result, strictly a 1-to-1 ratio of obesity. So all of these are epidemics in the United States, but we're making a dent in it. Please join Candace and I and welcome an incredible experienced crowd that have all lost weight and kept it off.

0: And what a great crowd. And so it's our experience that are on tonight. And let's just give them another hand because they haven't been up here in a while. So awesome. Well, we're going to dive right into it since we have several, and we're going to start with our popular Mr. Frank D'Amato. Take it away.
1: Well, thank you all. It's an honor to be here. I'm 80 years old. I'm going to be 81 this year, and took my first way down class in 2000 of October, and I lost 50 pounds in about a year and a half. And here I am, 17 years later, never felt better in my life. It's been a beautiful joyride. I suggest that anyone who's looking for a change in their body, in their life, take a class. It'll change your life, I guarantee it. But to bring forward, to pass, to go in the back, before this message, before this way down, classes that I took, I was on blood pressure pills, I had pain pills on my knee, took two vitamins, cholesterol pills, and when I started this program, they all went down the garbage. I started losing weight, I just couldn't believe it. The precepts of the classes taught me how to wait for the growl, stop when I'm full, and when I first heard my first growl, it sort of worried me, and it got me laughing because I thought I swallowed my dog, because it was my dog that I heard the growl. He wanted my food, and I said, no, it's mine, not yours. But it's now I don't take the growl as a laugh anymore, because I take it as a sign from God. When I hear that growl, I know it's him telling me that it's time to eat, and I can eat. It's his permission to eat. And I get signals. It took a while, but you learn how to stop when you're full. You get that feeling that you, if you make a mistake, you just don't want to do it again. So I've learned through all these years, 17 years, how to eat when I'm hungry, stop when I'm full. To say at my age, am I active? Well, I work part-time at Kroger stores. I work 16 hours a week. I take walks with my wife when the weather permits. I bowl occasionally. I play pool occasionally. I play cards occasionally. And with all the weddings we have in this place, my major activity is dancing.
0: Dancing.
1: It's really chicken soup for my soul. So all I can say is anybody out there, new people who have never heard of this way down classes, never heard of this way down program, try it. You'll like it. It'll change your life. Those who have just started it, don't stop. I've been taking classes for 17 years. What can I say? I love it. I thank God. I thank Gwen Chamblin for putting this program into practice, and it gave us all new life. Amen.
0: Amen. Awesome. Okay, Mr. Jim.
2: Thank you. My name is Jim Blair. My wife is Debbie Blair. She was in the 100-pound lineup. And our story with Way Down begins back in 95. And Debbie obviously has lost 110 pounds, so she was quite heavy, and I was quite aware of it. I wasn't quite as aware of how heavy I was. Arrogance, overeating, pride. That was me. Anyway, in 95, Debbie discovered the Way Down Workshop and took her first class. And at the same time that she was taking her first class, some guys at work challenged me. Not challenged, but we got together to see who could lose the most weight. And we each put $5 in every week. And we started weighing to see how it would do. So I started listening to what Debbie was doing, and every week I walked away with $30 until the guys decided they didn't want to do that anymore. So, that was the easy part. Keeping it off was the hard part, and it's something that it took me a while to figure out, that it took more than just cutting your food in half. The first thing I remember Debbie saying was, I don't know what she's teaching, but I want what she has. And I didn't understand what she had. But Debbie understood there was something there, and it was more than food. And so once we figured it out, and it took Debbie a little while, it took me a long time, to figure out that you had to replace your love for food with a relationship with God. And when that kicked in, the weight came off. I've lost 50 pounds and had it off since 2001. Debbie's lost 110. Our daughters have all lost significant amount of weights. And once we figured that out, God started blessing us, that it was all about the relationship with God. Our finances have turned around significantly. In 95, all our daughters wanted to do was get away from us, I think. And when we moved down here, all of our daughters followed us within, I think, about a

0: waiting for the growl, but it is learning that you have to change what you focus on. Gwen has been teaching that from the very beginning. So we love Way Down. We love Gwen. We love this church. And there's nowhere we'd rather be. We're surrounded by people who are doing this. It's just beautiful to be a part of this. And we love you all very much. And praise God for the Way Down Workshop.
1: Thank you, Jim and Frank. My name is Caroline Jay. I'm originally from New York, and I started Way Down when I was 57 years old. I am 73 now. I say that for one reason, is because I've kept my weight off all these years through the Way Down ministry. My daughter-in-law introduced it to me, and as my son also. I had gone in to visit her one day, all those years ago, and she said, how about going out and getting something to eat? And I said, sure. And so we sat down, and she decided that, you know, hamburgers were looking good. It happens to be one of my favorite foods. And she said, how would you feel about sharing what? And she said, you know, the hamburger and all. I go, I was a new mother-in-law, and I wanted to, like, really make a good impression. I said, sure. I never shared my food with anyone. So. And I just sat there, and I said, ah, this is really interesting. So we had our meal, and ironically, when I thought back at it, I realized, well, I'm really fine with that. So then a few weeks later, she called and asked if I would be interested in a program called Way Down. And I said, I don't think so. I said, but thank you so much. And that followed, a couple of days later, a call from my son. And he said, hey, Mom, how you doing? I'm fine. He said, you know, Candace has this program Way Down at Home. And I was thinking maybe, you know, you'd like to see it. And I went, nah, not really. and then he said, Mom, don't you think you have about 5 pounds to lose? Yeah, sure, I have 5 pounds to lose.
2: I love his story.
1: However, 30 pounds later, and the delusion lifted, you know, that I was okay and I was not. But aside from that, what I found when I first started listening to Gwen, and I thank God for the program of Way Down, and especially for Gwen, who was so faithful to see it through all these years, I knew it was truth. I knew what this woman was saying was something I haven't heard. And I'd been searching for so many years. I've wanted so much to have a relationship with God, and I always felt I was falling short of it. So as I started watching it, I understood the principles. I understood the growl and learning when to be politely full. And all the things that went with it, you know, how to help yourself in restaurants a little. I used to help myself with, okay, I'm done. I put a napkin over my meal. All that to say that I have grown into a woman who has a beautiful focus and purpose in life. I have, obviously, my children and my daughter, Christine. I have 6 grandchildren. I have a very full life. I'm very active. I love gardening. I love fellowshipping. I love getting together with my friends for brunch. I love our weddings, the most joyous time of all. I volunteer with our youth. I love coming to the youth nights on Saturday evenings. I love seeing them grow up to be beautiful young adults. I have peace and the joy of knowing my family, and thanks to this beautiful

0: beautiful truth in Way Down that has taught us to have a relationship with God. And Jim, you're right. You know, at first it was about the things to learn about growl and what have you. But then what I finally saw was, no, it's about a relationship with God. It was about transferring and finding out I had the greediest of hearts. I didn't know that. I really didn't until I saw that through Scripture. And I then not only lost the greed of overeating, but I lost it in shopping and what have you. And in addition to that, what I haven't even mentioned is how angry I was. I was a very angry woman, an angry wife, and I'm sure a very angry mother. But that has been taken from me. I freely gave it to God because I knew this would not get me into heaven. And it has brought me such peace and such joy. And to live every day knowing that my grandchildren, as we had talked earlier about the future, they're not going to have a weight problem. They're not going to be greedy for things. They're going to sit and they're going to wait on God and they're going to pray and they're going to go to their parents and maybe a grandparent. But I can't begin to say this is the most joyful, loving, peaceful life that I dreamt about years ago that I had no idea how to accomplish it until I found Way Down. So thank you. Thank you so much. I praise God and thank you.
1: Thank you. Hi, my name is Leona Higgins, and I am 69 years old and found Way Down when in 1998, so I was almost 50, and I had been overweight as a child, very overweight. Back in those days, they didn't have overweight clothes for kids, so my clothes were all handmade. And so my mother was always putting me on some sort of a diet, and nothing ever worked. Nothing ever worked. And so when I found the Way Down Diet book, I had been praying to God, and I had been just asking him for help. Now, I could lose the weight on these other diets, but it always came back. So what was the point? It left you depressed. It left you lonely. It left you hopeless. And so I was praying, God, is there anything out there that would help me? And I went to a bookstore and I found the Way Down Diet book. And one of the customers in the store, I don't even know who she was, could have been an angel, said that book will change your life. I grabbed that book and I just held it so close and checked out immediately and went home and started reading it and putting the things into practice, what I was reading. And it was like the scales had come off my eyes because I knew this was different. I knew this was from God, and I knew this would change my life. But I was very overwhelmed, so I would close the book up, highlight it, then close it up, and I would pick it back up again. But needless to say, I've lost 120 pounds, and have kept it off 15 years. And it is the most joyful life I have ever had. I was on all kinds of medications for depression, for high blood pressure. I had a spastic colon. I had acid reflux. I had, what's worse, is I had hatred in my heart and resentment, which I think that a lot of older people have that, and they don't know how to get rid of it. And so with this ongoing learning relationship with God, I've learned how to go to God with those feelings and ask God how to get rid of that. And so I just gave it to him. He took it away. He put love back in my heart for the people that I had anger towards, resentment, and just totally healed my heart. And I am eternally grateful for that. And I'm not on any kind of medications. I haven't been for years. I am so grateful because there are so many people that are our age that are on all these medications, like Gwen said. And it is, they feel like they can't go anywhere without their little box of pills. And it's just, it is possible to be totally at a perfect weight, whatever God has for your body. And then you can slowly but surely be getting off of all your medications with your doctor's help, of course. And I am just eternally grateful that I found this, that I have life, I have hope, I am energetic, I have 8 grandkids, and babysit, actually. Last year I homeschooled some of my grandkids. This year I'm babysitting a 3-year-old and a 4-year-old, so they do keep me very active. And but most of all is I get to teach them about God. I get to teach them at an early age how to have answered prayers. And that is just the best thing in the whole world. When they learn how to pray for it can be little things, it can be big things, it could be fun things that they want, but we practice praying, and when they get it, I'm helping them get this connection to God. And so that is, that's like getting $1 million for me, because I know that the inheritance that I will leave behind is not monetary. The inheritance that I, through this Way Down program and teaching me how to have a relationship with God, this is what I'm passing down to my children and grandchildren as an inheritance, because there is nothing greater than having that connection with God and finding your way through this narrow road. Go to the right, go to the left, stop, go forward, go backward. It's all that matters. It's this relationship with God. And I just praise God, and I thank God that he brought me to Way Down and taught me how to walk this out. And he's still teaching me how to walk this out. And I am just eternally grateful for this. Thank you.
2: Honestly, you see, I mean, I can easily retire at any time, and when, as you see how well-spoken any and everyone was, and there'll be more here, but, you know, Leona hit on a very excellent point in terms of just those that are new that are watching or those around the world that have just tuned in, that you go to your physician, tell him that you're going to be attempting to lose weight, show him the program, but you stay in under your doctor's care in terms of medications, because there's some medications, you have chronic conditions, you stay on, obviously. So, but we're referring to crutch medications or medications that are a lot of times just what people believe they've got to have, and they continue to come out every day with something else. But that if you go back and you look at the health and the skin tone and everything else and the activity level, that this society, more than any other society around the world, is living off of pills. And that is going to be, it's only escalating. So going back, but if you'll go to physician, the physicians are not dying for you to be doing that. And they know the good in limiting it. And they know the ones that you need to stay on, the ones you need to come off of. So when people refer to coming off pills, well, if they've got, a condition that has been around and it's chronic, then they're going to have to stay on that medication. But a lot of things are not, and they're healed. The number one leading factor to heart disease, diabetes, and any of our cancer and major diseases, leading cause of death in this country is obesity. It is connected. You produce too many cells, and the next thing you know, if you're producing more than what your body's calling for, you're starting to make more cells and make more cells. Well, when you get older, some of these cells are defective, and then that sets off cancerous cells. The same thing we talked about a few weeks ago about diabetes, all this is all intertwined heart disease, overeating. You're having to ship this extra food that you've just eaten, and it's got to be turned into a triglyceride, and then it's shipped to your hips or shipped to some part of your body that you usually don't want. So, you know, what's amazing is how simple God made it. And you go back and look at your great-grandparents and your great-great-grandparents. They didn't have these behaviors of constantly starting a new diet, nor did they take so much medication. And yet they lived, like it talks about in the Bible, that the average lifespan is now decreasing. So if pills and all these, you know, type the way we're living is helping, then why are we living shorter lives now? And why is the expectation even shorter for the next generation? So this is beautiful. All these people are active. And once they lost the weight, they became even more active. And so, Pat, I know you can comment on that because you have grandchildren too.
3: I do. First of all, I'd like to say that Way Down saved my life when I took my first class when I was 46 years old, and now I'm 47. No, I'm just kidding.
2: Yes.
3: I'm 67, but I'm closer to 68.
2: And everyone looks younger than what you are. It's beautiful.
3: And I do have 7 grandchildren, 2 children, and everybody's at their right weight in my family. So definitely have passed down the Way Down principles to the next generation and the generation after
2: so
3: that.
2: So we're reversing the statistics are out there, yes.
3: And surely, you know, if I would have kept up with the rate I was gaining weight, I probably would be somewhere around, I figured it out. It conservative estimate was 5 pounds a year that I was gaining. So 22 years later, I probably would have been about 320 pounds today. I'm sure I would have been full of disease.
2: With you.
3: You know, I'm sure I would have had, you know, been taking multiple amounts of medication. If I would have even been alive today, because, you know, who knows, I may have had a stroke, heart attack at that rate. I'm just so grateful that I did find Way Down and I did put these principles into practice. And this is a way of life. Hunger and fullness is a way of life now. And I fell out of love with the food and into love with God. And you know, there's no other way to live but this way. And having a relationship with God has meant all the difference. Because like everybody else has said, you know, no matter what the problem is, I can go to God. I have the answers. And I have the answers that I can pass down to my children and my grandchildren. There's nothing that they're going through that I wouldn't be able to help them with. Because this is the answer for everything.
2: It's just the Bible.
3: It's mere Christianity, and it's if you want to be happy, if you want to go to bed with peace and joy, then this is it. You need to take a class, and nobody is ever too old to start. Any age can do this, the youngest to the oldest. And all I can say is this is life. This is abundant life. Hunger and fullness is where it's at.
2: Well, we praise God for Jesus Christ.
3: Amen.
2: I mean, that's
3: Amen.
2: Who showed us how to do it.
3: Yes.
2: I mean, he fed the 4,000, 5,000, and then he said to bring back in, you know, and they ate, it says in there, they ate until they were satisfied.
3: Yes, yes.
2: You ever picked up on that? They ate until they were satisfied.
3: Yes.
2: So that satisfied feeling, then you stop. And then he said, now gather up the food, don't waste a bit of it. So they gathered the food back up, kept the fish and the loaves for the next meal. They didn't waste it. And so obviously somewhere along the line, and what my theory was in the very beginning of Way Down, of course, that was back at the university when I was teaching foods and nutrition, was that it was dieting itself that was setting the stage for America to become obese. Because it was giving you a sheet of paper, and this sheet of paper out here told you what to eat and what not to eat. And obviously, as a dietitian, a registered dietitian, and I was working on my master's degree, I tried everything that was in the book, the major nutrition books, that they said was reliable for weight loss. Then in the back of the book, it gave you unreliable. Because when the reliable didn't work, I started going to the unreliable. And I can remember every day, you know, focusing on not eating and then focusing on that food and what I was going to eat and what I was not going to eat. And so I was focused on both of them, what I could eat and what I couldn't eat. I would have used up all of my exchange list when I start on Monday. I'd use up all my points and all my free foods and all my exchange lists by Monday. I mean, I'd use them all up. Mm-hmm. And so, I mean, so you throw in the towel, give up, and then, and I was just getting larger and larger. And so it wasn't until I ran into, it wasn't that I was some joking genius here. I mean, I finally just said, you know, I know that it's not metabolism, because I had enough science behind me to know that everybody's cell is runs the Krebs cycle, and you trap 60% of the energy and or 40%, and then 60% is released as heat. That's how you stay at your body temperature. Nobody's frying. You don't see people walking around at like 102 and 103. Everybody's at 98.6. And then on the side of the calories counts, the reason why they can tell you and you and you and you and you and you how many calories that you're going to trap from that food is because we all are trapping the same from that donut, from that cereal box, from that, you know, salad dressing or whatever you may be eating. We're all, it is not that I'm burning it up. Now, if I was exercising it off, that'd be one thing. But if it is not that one. Now, if you exercise a lot and you have more muscle mass, you're going to need more food. That's obvious. Or if you're a teenager or you're pregnant or whatever. I mean, all those, you're going to need more, but you're still, your metabolism is not messed up. And so I knew that I was not a big boned person, and that when I got on a respirometer, as we had to do some like lab work and that type of thing, and my there's a 1-to-1 ratio between your oxygen intake and your food intake. You need one glucose to every oxygen, and of course that's what sets off the Krebs cycle and gives you the energy for every cell. Well, I knew that my oxygen intake was less than my roommates, which meant that I had less muscle mass, and therefore I needed less. So I was in trouble. And so I started watching thin eaters, people that were thin, and that they always thought they had a high metabolism, and you know, and that they could just eat anything and it just burn off. But that's not what was going on. They were trapping the same thing in every calorie. So I knew I had to watch their behavior. So I followed the first one to McDonald's, and by the time she had taken just a few bites, I'd already eaten my entire Big Mac, the large fries, and then I was going for a milkshake. But what was interesting is I really wanted what she had not eaten, and I probably could have eaten food off of someone's plate that I didn't know. There was no end to my head hunger. And yet, so when I saw her stop in the middle, I asked her, I said, you know, are you really an American? You're not a, you know, you are from this, you know, world. And, you know, why are you stopping? What is in your head? And what are you thinking? And she said she didn't want it. She actually wrapped up the second half of a smaller hamburger, and then she did something like it was the cardinal sin of cardinal sin. She threw it in the garbage. I just went, wow, you know. And so I had to go back in there. I was going, God, you know, how is it that, why am I wanting so much, and how is she satisfied? And I started just reading scripture after scripture and looking to see that, you know, the last shall be first, the first shall be last. I mean, just interesting concepts in there. But you saw that Ephesians 5:5, greed is idolatry. And so something that had been buried in the history of our medicine, as advanced as we were, we'd kind of left out some of the spiritual. And so faith-based weight loss is extremely needed in this country, because you can do all you can medically, and we're all for medicine. My father was a surgeon. My brother was a surgeon, studied at Mayo Clinic, Vanderbilt, all of that. However, the spiritual end was what I saw was missing, and that was the element that I felt like God had me bring back to all the other discoveries. And indeed, it turned out to be that turning to God instead of the refrigerator, turning to God instead of every time you feel this head hunger, you have to say, God, is that my greed, my wanting it? Just, I see it, I want it. You know, just like shopping. That's why this can go for shopping, or it can go for alcohol, or it can go for drugs. It can go for anything that you feel like you're desiring, but God has said no, or it's too much. Moderation is the key, and you're trying to quit. That's why weigh down affects the entire lifestyle of someone, is because you extrapolate the information from weight loss. Then you go, okay, I've tuned in to what the body's calling for. I can sense what the body wants to eat. Then I can sense, you know, hey, that alcohol, that's too much. I don't need more than one glass of wine, or whatever it may be. You can feel it in the inside of you, and this no longer a sheet of paper. Mm-hmm. It's not an outside force telling you what to do. And that's horrible. The world telling you what to do. The freedom that's brought here is that it's you and God and what he programmed inside of you. And then the children, if you'll leave them alone, most of them will. You can't get them to overeat, and you can't get them interested in the food. They would rather go play than eat. So our the natural state comes back, and so I learned a lot from that thin eater that day. But obviously it took me a long time to really figure it all out myself. But I'm praising God that he's done so much, and now this next generation, it's passing down this, and their confidence level. That you look at them and they're happy, and they are well adjusted, because they're not fearing, or they're not having to eat some special food while all the other children are eating something else. And then they learn how to eat sweets, and they in its place, you know, small amounts. So the health is good, but it's they don't blame the food. They realize they've got to listen from within. And so look at your children and your grandchildren. And I see y'all out there dancing on that dance floor. And these guys can dance, and they move around. Mm-hmm. So then this generation, and then your kids are beautiful. Mm-hmm. Your grandkids are beautiful.
4: Yeah. I don't know what, just growing up with, you know, not having learned what we've learned here, you know, you would always, you know, everybody's like, you don't want to grow old. Like, you know, that's so bad. Or people lose purpose. And in what I've seen being in this church is how you've always said this too about the kids, like every age is fun, you know, because your child gets out of diapers and you're like, it was like, oh, they're out of diapers. You're like, don't worry, the next phase is so fun too. And then, you know, you and Elizabeth, you're like, that phase is so fun. And then this, and it's the same thing with our experience, you know, you like, you see them in their life, and you know, they're
2: just getting happier.
4: Yeah. And it's like, and they're so busy, and they have these, I think, fabulous lives. I mean, Carol travels and she gets to go do all sorts of things. And I mean, it just looks like, and then she's so close to the family, but and so anyway, I feel like when I see Karen and Larry Sims be bopping around, I'm like, oh, that looks fun.
2: A lot of the depression, mm-hmm. They say that 76% of primary care visits are from depression and anxiety in older people. And that's what Leona was bringing out also, just that it's true. You see older people a lot of times getting more and more depressed or unhappy or reclusive or isolated. And here it is different. Mm-hmm. Praise God.
4: Yes.
2: For
4: Amen.
2: Different.
4: Yes.
2: Praise
4: Amen.
2: God for good. Yahoo. So, you know what I'm saying?
5: Who doesn't want a peaceful family? I mean, who doesn't want children that are full of joy and full of love? Who doesn't want close relationships with their children and their parents? Who doesn't want to see their parents live to an old age, full of energy and full of life? And so we're so grateful for this place. And, you know, It was funny, like when we first heard what you were teaching about hunger and fullness, waiting on your body, you know, your body to let you know when you're hungry and when you're satisfied. And then the government caught up, 15 years later. And now it's on, if you go to a government website, if you go to the U.S. Attorney General, if you go to the Surgeon General, I'm sorry, go to the website, it'll be in there, hunger and fullness. But what they don't tell you is how to stop when you're all alone and nobody's watching and there's food in front of you or there's alcohol in front of you or there's this in front of you that you want to overindulge in these areas. What makes you trust God enough to not do that and that he's way better?
2: And what makes you fill up on God instead of Rocky Road ice cream?
5: Right.
2: And that's what's in Way Down.
5: Yes. These Bible studies are just full of how to reach out to him and then through that. And that's why you hear the applause. I mean, that's why Gwen's name's mentioned, just for the same reason I thanked all my teachers, for the same reason I thanked my boss, for the same reason I thanked my accountants when they helped me with my taxes, for the same reason why I bragged on this guy for fixing my house and fixing my car. Well, somebody helped me fall in love with God, and it's changed everything in my life, and it's changed my marriage. I got the best wife on the face of the earth. I had a beautiful mother. I've got beautiful children, and this is an amazing, amazing thing that God's allowed us all to be part of. And so, yeah, we're full of gratitude. We're full of love. We're happy about it. And I mean, I think when you see this crowd up here, isn't it like exciting to think about getting older? Like, you're not fearing. There's nothing to fear, So we're grateful.
2: We are grateful. So for those tuning in, just remember, it definitely works. We're ending this show tonight. In fact, in the back, we have hamburger sliders. Now, they're the small, and French fries. We can show you how to eat it if you stay tuned. Thank you for joining us. We want you to know, no matter what your age, you too can overcome. Yeah.

0: everyone. We've reached the final audio lesson in the Way Down at Home audio lesson series. Lesson number 6 has 2 parts, and part 1 is entitled, A New Creation. And now, here's Gwen.
1: Many people start this program and wonder how to measure whether they are successful or not. The scales may not be moving in the beginning, so they wonder if they're being good or bad, or if they're being honest or dishonest with themselves. You know down deep that you cannot stay on a diet. The result of years of dieting is that you become accustomed to games and cheating and being dishonest with yourself. You go into the program knowing exactly how to measure success. Success is staying in the guidelines of a 3 by 3 inch piece of cornbread, 1/2 cup of vegetables, and 2 ounces piece of lean meat, and perhaps cheating was when you ate a piece of birthday cake. You also know exactly how you can cheat, such as starving before weigh-ins, eating up all of your free calories in 1 week, using bigger serving spoons, and when you eyeball the food, your eyeball just gets bigger and bigger so that you say, yeah, I think that looks like a medium-sized potato, when it's really an extra-large potato. I can remember being on a food exchange diet program that I learned while I was studying to be a dietitian. I can remember being hungry at night when I'd eaten up all my exchanges for the day, so I would just borrow food exchanges from the next day. By the end of the week, I would have no food exchanges left. I had not gone by the rules. Besides, I was eating things that were not on the list. How I measured my success was when I stayed in the boundaries of those rules. Now, when you enter the Way Down at Home program, you are given such incredible freedom with very few rules. Before, everything was already figured out for you. Now you feel like you have the pressure on you to make your own rules, and you wonder if you're doing it right or not. When you don't see the scales move, you panic. Is it really hunger I'm feeling? Where is full? Can I eat this one more bite? If I do eat it, is it wrong? Am I just lying to myself again or cheating again? I must be unsuccessful. So your heart cries out, teach me judgment. I'm not used to this new system. Let me start by saying that you've been brainwashed all these years into thinking that success is a 3 by 3 inch piece of cornbread, or that cheating is when you've eaten a piece of birthday cake. So these rules are very burdensome, and they teach you that doing something wrong is outside of you, and they take the focus off cleaning up your own heart. This is the biggest and strongest attack against living the life God has called you to live. 2 Peter chapter 1, verse 3 says, His divine power has given us everything we need for life and godliness through our knowledge of Him who called us by His own glory and goodness. Through these, He has given us His very great and precious promises, so that though through them you may participate in the divine nature and escape the corruption in the world caused by evil desires. God's Word in Way Down at Home is teaching you that your heart is wrong if you are continually greedy with food. Way Down at Home is teaching you that God can clean up your heart and leave His ungreedy personality and attitude in your heart if you will lay down your will or evil human desires, or in other words, this greed. You can't have two people on the throne of your heart. I realize that some of you struggle with one day having God's ungreedy Holy Spirit in your heart and ruling your life, and the next day you'll go back and sit on the throne and decide that you deserve to rule your food intake. And when you are ruling it, notice it is always more than what your body needs. We are greedy by nature. When we let our greed take over, we don't listen to what the body is calling for. We not only do not listen to how much the body is calling for, but also what the body is calling for. In other words, hunger and fullness and biological feedback are all buried under our own desires. Do not be dragged back into food rules when you get weary of trying to make yourself behave. Your heart and soul and mind and strength wants to go back and measure cornbread and read the ingredients of the Italian dressing and examine the fat content. Notice that you have the tendency when you do not want to examine and read the labels of your own heart. Take courage and remember that if you have lost 10 pounds, that it is possible that you have lost 10 pounds of greed that may never return. You must not lose heart, and you must stay on the path that is addressing the root problem. And again, you cannot mix the principles of dieting and weigh down at home, because dieting demands that your focus be on examining the food. You can't get mad at your spouse or your boss either, because it keeps you from examining yourself. When you find yourself plateaued on the scales, you might think that your problem is that you're not filling out the journal or putting your fork down between bites. Please understand that these are merely man-made suggestions and tips, but they have no value in making your heart desire less food. The only way to make your heart desire less food is to transfer this desire to something else. You are born to love. You are born to have this desire. You are born to worship. If you stop loving the food, you will automatically transfer this love and worship to something else, because the heart of mankind by nature worships. It could be that you are one of those who idolize Princess Diana, or you could worship a rock star, or you could worship anything on this earth. But the point is that you will worship. Knowing this, you have to be selective in what you worship. I personally don't allow my heart to lust after or worship anything but God. This is not to say that Satan doesn't tempt me, and it doesn't mean that I don't stumble and fall sometimes. But as I get older and older, I am finding that it is a choice, and I'm making that choice on a more regular basis now than I did a couple of decades ago. The pain that comes with not making this choice has been the key factor in becoming more consistent. Somewhere in your workbook is a heart and behavior change list that you might want to go back and write down all the ways that you have seen yourself change so far. I would also use this space for writing down the specific things in your life that are stopping you from making the right choices. If you make the right decision consistently over the next few weeks, you will have very rapid weight loss, and there are thousands of people in Weigh Down who are doing just that. You can choose to eat less food if you really want to. If you will stop and examine all the pain that overweight has caused you and your family and your friends, you will really want to make this happy, happy choice of eating less food. When the early Christians came to Christ, they were expected to be a new creation. In fact, Acts 5 verse 13 indicates that people were cautious before becoming a believer. Ephesians 4 verse 21 says, "Surely you heard of him and were taught in him in accordance with the truth that is in Jesus. You were taught with regard to your former way of life to put off your old self, which is being corrupted by its deceitful desires, to be made new in the attitude of your minds, and to put on the new self, created to be like God in true righteousness and holiness." Ephesians 5 verse 5 says, "For this you can be sure, no immoral, impure, or greedy person, such a man is an idolater, has any inheritance in the kingdom of Christ and of God." The Apostle Paul goes on to warn us about ignoring this message by saying, quote, "Let no one deceive you with empty words, for because of such things, God's wrath comes on those who are disobedient. Therefore, do not be partners with them." Now, why would God ask us to live this way but not give us the ability to do it? Well, God knows that we are full well have the ability to make this choice of what we adore. Paul concludes this instruction and warning by saying, quote, "For you were once in darkness, but now you are light in the Lord. Live as children of light, for the fruit of light consists in all goodness, righteousness, and truth. And find out what pleases the Lord. Have nothing to do with the fruitless deeds of darkness, but rather expose them. For it is shameful even to mention what the disobedient do in secret. But everything exposed by the light becomes visible, for it is light that makes everything visible. This is why it is said, 'Wake up, O sleeper, rise from the dead, and Christ will shine on you.' Be very careful then how you live, not as unwise, but as wise, making the most of every opportunity, because the days are evil. Therefore, do not be foolish, but understand what the Lord's will is. That is an amazing passage. And by the way, sometimes even when you make the right choice, the scales may still plateau for a few days or even a couple of weeks, but it will eventually start dropping again. Use your heart to guide you. You know when you're not being greedy, and you know when you are being greedy. If you slow down long enough to think and pray, you probably could give me a whole list of wonderful behavior changes, such as one day you left a fourth of a hamburger on your plate. Well, that's great. Maybe you ate only one half of a candy bar for the first time in your life. I think that is amazing. You found that you're not eating by the clock anymore. That's great, too. Before you started the program, you never allowed your body to empty out all the way to hunger. You are starting to sense the pain of overeating, and you don't like that feeling anymore. That is significant. You ate one piece of birthday cake, but before discovering God's will, you would have been eating two or three rows or maybe even the entire cake. Do you understand how good this is? One day you looked up and it was 3:30 and you hadn't even thought about lunch. Wow. You are just not picking out as much as you used to. Amazing. Food is starting to lose its control over you. At the same time, you feel more at peace. Someone at work said your face looks different. You're reading your Bible more and getting more prayers answered than you have in your life. Anger is leaving and your marriage is better as you're able to love more and more and think about the needs of others more. Even God's creation looks more beautiful, especially the sunsets. All in all, you're seeing permanent heart changes. God's ways are not man's ways. Therefore, we will have to seek them out. One thing we have not discussed enough, however, is the process of repentance as a part of this journey. But before we can discuss true repentance, we have to know what we are repenting from. You can't repent if you don't think you've done anything wrong. What is so maddening to me is that religious leaders have not made it clear that what God hates and what God loves. If you don't know God's ways and His guidelines, you can't repent and turn and do it right. Again, in light of Paul's warning, do not be foolish, but understand what the Lord's will is. We're learning that God wants the heart right, and He wants us not to be greedy. He does not want us to save ourselves. Jesus is our mentor, and He shows us the way of the cross, and He showed us that true love was laying down our lives for others. And that's the path that we are to follow. It was never God's idea for us to measure cornbread or potato sizes or examine fat grams and calculate energy expenditures from exercise. The world has been telling you that it's not your responsibility that has made you overweight, but that it's the food's fault. Or it's your genetic makeup, or it's your mother's fault. So most of you have had no opportunity to repent. You are so busy obeying man-made rules, so don't feel bad. But now that you know that the man-made rules have no value in restraining sensual indulgence, and you know that you can't blame anything but your own lust and desire to binge, it's time to learn how to repent and get it straight. God appreciates a broken and contrite heart. In fact, in Isaiah 66, it says, "This is the one I esteem, he who is humble and contrite in spirit and trembles at my word." God adores the hearts that are moldable, workable, and bear the fruit of true repentance. What is true repentance? Well, true repentance is more than just being sorry you're overweight or sorry that you got caught. It's much, much more than that. There are people who are sorry that they're carrying around extra pounds, or sorry for the consequences of their actions, but they're not sorry that they did what God didn't want them to do. The dictionary gives this definition for repentance: to feel sorry for an error or sin, or to feel such regret over an action as to change one's mind. You know, God sent John the Baptist before Jesus, and he would warn the people, "Repent, repent, turn from your ways and be baptized." Prepare the way of the Lord and make straight paths for him. The crooked road shall become straight and the rough ways smooth, and all mankind will see God's salvation. His winnowing fork is in his hand to clear his threshing floor and to gather the wheat into his barn, but he will burn up the chaff with unquenchable fire. The Bible ends this passage in Luke chapter 3 by saying, "And with many other words, John exhorted the people and preached the good news to them." See, the people thought of it as good news when someone would come out and tell them that they needed to repent. That's not true anymore. This passage is challenging and almost frightening as you see that God means business. God then sent his only son, whose sermons were full of rhetoric, such as, "If your eye causes you to sin, gouge it out and throw it away. It is better for you to lose one part of your body than for your whole body to be thrown into hell. And if your right hand causes you to sin, cut it off and throw it away. It is better for you to lose one part of your body than for your whole body to go into hell." That is an incredibly strong passage that associates doing wrong in hell and doing right in heaven. Jesus continued to preach in other parts of the country, and he said, "Do you think these Galileans were worse sinners because they suffered this way? I tell you no, but unless you repent, you too will perish. Or those 18 who died when the Tower of Siloam fell on them, do you think they were more guilty than all the others living in Jerusalem? I tell you no, but unless you repent, you too will all perish." And finally, Jesus said, "Not everyone who says to me, 'Lord, Lord,' will enter the kingdom of heaven, but only he who does the will of my Father." It is a given that man has tried to obtain salvation without doing what God would want them to do. And Jesus and all the prophets warned of false teachers and preachers and pastors who would be mute dogs. In other words, they would not bark or warn you of impending disaster. These warnings are necessary for the heart of man to repent and make the choice to surrender his own wishes daily to a higher being. God's chosen people were the Jews or Israelites. Jerusalem was an incredible city. A city with a history of 1,000 years of preferential care. It was built of gleaming white marble, the city of the Most High. But Jesus wept for it because he saw the heart of Jerusalem and he knew the judgment on an unresponsive people. God's hope was that Jerusalem and all of mankind would repent when they saw Jesus, which is like seeing God on earth face to face. But it was not to be. Before Jesus' death, he would look out one more time over God's desired Jerusalem and weep, saying, "Oh, Jerusalem, Jerusalem, you who kill the prophets and stone those who sent to you, how often I have longed to gather your children together as a hen gathers her chicks under her wings, but you were not willing. Look, your house is left to you desolate. If you, even you, had only known on this day what would bring you peace, but now it is hidden from your eyes. The days will come upon you when your enemies will build an embankment against you and encircle you and hem you in on every side. They will dash you to the ground, you and the children within your walls. They will not leave one stone on another because you did not recognize the time of God's coming to you." You know, God has come to us. But even God's chosen children were not spared if they did not repent. The Apostle Paul described his entire missionary journey that lasted for decades as simply a set of sermons that taught people to repent, turn toward God, and prove their repentance by their deeds. This is found in Acts 26. And finally, in 1 John 3, verse 7 through 10, it says, "Dear children, do not let anyone lead you astray. He who does what is right is righteous, just as he is righteous. He who does what is sinful is of the devil, because the devil's been sinning from the beginning. The reason the Son of God appeared was to destroy the devil's work. No one who is born of God will continue to sin because God's seed remains in him. He cannot go on sinning because he's been born of God. This is how we know who the children of God are and who the children of the devil are. Anyone who does not do what is right is not a child of God. So in summary, we can do what is right. We can follow in the footsteps of Jesus. We can say no to our old slave master called food and then turn toward God and prove to Him that we respect Him, fear Him, and love Him more than we want to please ourselves. Remember, 2 Corinthians 7 talks about a true repentance, not just a sorry that you're overweight, but a sorry that you are the temple of God and you are destroying this temple and His plan and His reputation. You are sorry that you're making bowing down to Him look like such a hard thing to do to the world. 2 Corinthians 7, verse 9 says, "Yet now I'm happy, not because you were made sorry, but because your sorrow led you to repentance, for you became sorrowful as God intended, and so were not harmed in any way by us." Godly sorrow brings repentance that leads to salvation and leaves no regret. But worldly sorrow brings death. See what this godly sorrow has produced in you? What earnestness, what eagerness to clear yourselves, what indignation, what readiness to see justice done. I get as excited as the Apostle Paul does when I see true repentance. When it is halfway done, you only find yourself angry and at odds with the Creator, just like a child who is halfway spanked gets angry at the parent. But the one brought all the way to brokenness and tears turns around and hugs the neck of the parent. I pray for this true repentance, because then you will find yourself as a new creation being comforted in the arms of your heavenly Father.
0: Welcome back, everyone, to the conclusion of the Way Down at Home audio lesson series. We are in lesson number 6, and part 2 is entitled, "Why Do We Struggle?" And now, with the conclusion, here's Gwen.
1: Before we discuss struggling, I want to remind you how much God adores you. Satan is the accuser of the brethren, and he will try to make you feel like a failure. On the contrary, you're the prize to be won. You're not a failure. You're a wonderful servant or slave, and God is just vying for your devotion. Remember at all times to count your blessings so that you can know God has been trying to win your devotion. Only a sneaky, twisted, deceitful Satan could twist this incredible love and make you think that you're a nothing. You're very valuable, and that is why you need to understand this tape on suffering and its purpose. God is paying for a college education, except it's a spiritual college. You hang in there. You can't quit. There's nowhere else to go. Well, I know that there is suffering and struggling going on when you finally come to grips with the fact that you're going to have to die to your will. I don't want in any way to sound like I'm minimizing pain or suffering. I've had my share of it, and I don't like it. But I must admit that I do realize that with the pain and the suffering that I've gone through, I've gotten closer to God. In other words, I'm not sure that I would have ever turned to God or His Word if everything had been comfortable and pleasant with no conflict. After all, Hebrews 5, verse 7 says that Jesus learned obedience through what He suffered, even Jesus. The Apostle Paul suffered so much, and there was always some thorn in his flesh that the Bible described as a satanic attack that was never removed, and yet no one was more joyful in prison chains than the Apostle Paul. He suffered emotionally and was rejected by people and was stoned and flogged and beaten by people that would be the equivalent to our preachers and pastors of the day. And yet no one is found throughout the New Testament praising God more than the Apostle Paul. In fact, I'm very thankful that a large part of the Scriptures was written by extremely positive people like King David and the Apostle Paul. They make going to a martyr's death sound inviting. I have to admit that I've struggled in laying down my will and being happy under false accusal, slander, or persecution. And I'm really have gleaned a lot of comfort from Hebrews chapter 11 and 12 that describe all the great men and women of faith who faced suffering with confident resolution. Chapter 12 gives us the comfort, and it says, "Therefore, since we are surrounded by such a great cloud of witnesses, let us throw off everything that hinders and the sin that so easily entangles, and let us run with perseverance the race marked out for us. Let us fix our eyes on Jesus, the author and perfecter of our faith, who for the joy set before him endured the cross, scorning its shame, and sat down at the right-hand side of God. Consider him who endured such opposition from sinful men, so that you will not grow weary and lose heart. In your struggle against sin, you have not yet resisted to the point of shedding your blood, and you have forgotten that word of encouragement that addresses you as sons. My son, do not make light of the Lord's discipline, and do not lose heart when he rebukes you, because the Lord disciplines those who he loves. And he punishes everyone he accepts as a son. Endure hardship as discipline. God is treating you as sons. For what son is not disciplined by his father? If you are not disciplined, and everyone undergoes discipline, then you are illegitimate children and not true sons. Moreover, we have all had human fathers who disciplined us, and we respected them for it. How much more should we submit to the Father of our spirits and live? Our fathers disciplined us for a little while as they thought best, but God disciplines us for our good, that we may share in his holiness. No discipline seems pleasant at the time, but painful. Later on, however, it produces a harvest of righteousness and peace for those who have been trained by it." So the major points here are that there is a crowd of witnesses cheering us on, and that we should expect discipline for our training, and that our response to this discipline should not be extreme. We should not take it lightly, but nor should we lose heart. I have to conclude that a large part

son to a torturous death. Isaiah 53, verse 10 says, "Yet it was the Lord's will to crush him and to cause him to suffer." So if we are to follow in Jesus' steps, we will all experience suffering in differing degrees. In fact, 1 Peter 2, verse 24 says that he himself bore our sins in his body on the tree so that we might die to sins and live for righteousness. Jesus Christ made it very clear about the need to die in chapter 12, John chapter 12, verse 23. And he said, "The hour has come for the Son of Man to be glorified. I tell you the truth, unless a kernel of wheat falls to the ground and dies, it remains only a single seed. But if it dies, it produces many seeds. The man who loves his life will lose it, while the man who hates his life in this world will keep it for eternal life." Everyone knows that a seed must be buried underneath the soil as if it were in a grave. And yet, in time, it will push through its outer shell, which is like a coffin, and then push through that dark soil and then outward toward the sun, where it grows and then produces fruit and more potential seeds. But every plant has to go through a burial first. Every caterpillar has to go through a season of death in a cocoon before it can break free to be a butterfly. And all life will experience storms before the sun comes out. The birthing process is filled with pain, or otherwise we would never appreciate the freedom from pain. And we would never appreciate God and this opportunity for this incredible relationship. There is a very big difference between life's natural suffering and suffering that comes from rebellion to God. God's suffering is short-lived, and then you become strong, firm, and steadfast, according to 1 Peter 5, verse 10. The Bible literally tells you that you will suffer a little while, but suffering from outright rebellion is ongoing and leaves you weak, depressed, unsure, and confused. Many people are familiar with the story of Jonah and the whale. It's a book, a small book, found in the Old Testament, and it's only about 3 pages long. Chapter 1, verse 3 and on tells the story. The word of the Lord came to Jonah to go to the great city of Nineveh, but Jonah ran away from the Lord and headed for Tarshish. Then the Lord sent a great wind on the sea, and such a violent storm arose that the ship threatened to break up. All the sailors were afraid, and each cried out to his own God, and they threw the cargo into the sea to lighten the ship. But Jonah was below deck, where he fell into a deep sleep. The captain went to him and said to him, "How can you sleep? Get up and call on your God. Maybe he will take notice of us, and we will not perish." Then the sailors said to each other, "Come, let us cast lots to find out who is responsible for this calamity." They cast lots, and the lot fell on Jonah. So they asked him, "Tell us, who is responsible for making all this trouble for us? What do you do? Where do you come from? What is your country? From what people are you?" He answered, "I am a Hebrew, and I worship the Lord, the God of heaven, who made the sea and the land." This terrified them, and they asked, "What have you done?" They knew he was running away from the Lord because he had already told them so. The sea was getting rougher and rougher, so they asked him, "What should we do to you to make the sea calm down for us?" "Pick me up and throw me into the sea," he replied, "and it will become calm. I know that it is my fault that this great storm has come upon you." Instead, the men did their best to row back to land, but they could not, for the sea grew even wilder than before. Then they cried to the Lord, "O Lord, please do not let us die for taking this man's life. Do not hold us accountable for killing an innocent man, for you, O Lord, have done as you pleased." Then they took Jonah and threw him overboard, and the raging sea grew calm. At this, the men greatly feared the Lord, and they offered a sacrifice to the Lord and made vows to him. But the Lord provided a great fish to swallow Jonah, and Jonah was inside the fish 3 days

three nights. Wow, what an amazing story. Now, it doesn't stop there. The inside of a fish is a great place for repentance. And Jonah sent a prayer up to God that said, "Those who cling to worthless idols forfeit the grace that could be theirs. But I, with a song of thanksgiving, will sacrifice to you what I have vowed. I will make good. Salvation comes from the Lord." What Jonah did was noble. Not many of us would do it. He told the men to throw him into the sea. He was willing to bear the consequences of his wrongdoing. At that point, God had the great fish spit Jonah onto dry land. When the word of the Lord came to Jonah a second time to go to Nineveh, guess what? Jonah obeyed. We can't keep clinging to worthless idols. We will forfeit the grace that could be ours. When are we going to learn that there are no comfortable alternatives to God's will? Jonah did not continue to run from the Lord. He did just one time. Let's read Hebrews chapter 10, verse 26. It says, "If we deliberately keep on sinning after we have received the knowledge of the truth, no sacrifice for sin is left, but only fearful expectation of judgment and of raging fire that will consume the enemies of God. Anyone who rejected the law of Moses dies without mercy on the testimony of 2 to 3 witnesses. How much more severely do you think a man deserves to be punished who has trampled the Son of God underfoot, who has treated as an unholy thing the blood of the covenant that sanctified him, who has insulted the Spirit of grace? It is a dreadful thing to fall into the hands of the living God. We have got to get off the sidelines and stop fooling around and get in there and fight to do what is right and stop letting Satan deceive us into thinking God doesn't care if we take a few more bites. He does. It's not the food that he cares so much about. It's your obedience. It's your heart's devotion. Let me read a section in 2 Peter that shows how serious God is about us overcoming our sin. Quote, "For if God did not spare angels when they sinned, but sent them to hell, putting them into gloomy dungeons to be held for judgment, if he did not spare the ancient world when he brought the flood on its ungodly people, but protected Noah, a preacher of righteousness, and 7 others, if he condemned the cities of Sodom and Gomorrah by burning them to ashes and made them an example for what is going to happen to the ungodly, and if he rescued Lot, a righteous man who was distressed by the filthy lives of lawless men, for that righteous man living among them day by day was tormented in his righteous soul by the lawless deeds he saw and heard. If this is so, then the Lord knows how to rescue godly men from trials and to hold the unrighteous for the day of judgment while continuing their punishment. This is especially true of those who follow the corrupt desires of the sinful nature and despise authority." End of quote. Salvation is not just heaven. It happens now, as God through Christ sets us free from the bondage of sin by showing us the path to follow. Jesus is like the frontline safari leader in the jungle. He is the way, he is the truth, and he is the life. No one can find the way to the Father except by falling in behind him. And his life was not spent in overindulging. He didn't indulge himself at all. He let God do that. He died to his own will, even though he was God on earth. What is so neat about God's system is that you can start over right this minute. There's a continual washing and regeneration from the blood of Christ. You can be totally forgiven, all sins forgotten. In other words, God will not hang your past sins over your head. He will never use it against you. He is firm on you being obedient, but his mercies are deep and wide and are new every morning. They are so vast that you will never need more than he has. Again, there is much insight found in the story of the prodigal son in Luke chapter 15. This story of a child of God who asked for his inheritance early while he gambled, drank, and lived a wild life. After going bankrupt, he hired himself out to a private citizen. The country was in a recession, so all he could find was work in the pig pens. His job was to go to the fields to feed the pigs.
He longed to fill his stomach with the pods that the pigs were eating, but no one gave him anything. When he came to his senses, he said, "How many of my father's hired men have food to spare? And here I'm starving to death. I will set out and go back to my father and say to him, 'Father, I have sinned against heaven and against you. I'm no longer worthy to be called your son. Make me like one of your hired men.' So he got up and went to his father. But while he was still a long way off, his father saw him and was filled with compassion for him. He ran to his son, threw his arms around him, and kissed him. They celebrated that very night. First of all, note the confession. When he came to his senses, knowing that he had brought all of this on himself, the minute you and I confess and are truly, deeply sorrowful, we can count on experiencing a big catered party or celebration going on somewhere on our behalf. Second of all, it would be better for us to come to our senses long before we're swallowed by a whale or have used up all our inheritance or have to eat foods for pigs. But I realize that the heart of mankind rarely chooses God. Most of us only resort to God when there is no alternative. Jonah was staring at death as he was swimming in the digestive juices in the belly of the whale. And likewise, the prodigal son had nowhere else to turn if he wanted to continue to live. Pride is the biggest reason for us to delay giving up our will and crawling out of the pig pen. No wonder the Bible is clear that God hates pride and arrogance. I really can't put my finger on why so many people don't want to come home to the Father. They would much rather solve this on their own. But that just doesn't really make sense to me anymore in light of what I know about the helping and comforting hand of our Heavenly Father. As I look back on my own life, in my own struggles of surrender, I realize that I resorted to God. I could no longer go to food for comfort because I'd become a thin eater. It was very difficult for a thin eater or someone sensitive to what their body was calling for to ever become intoxicated, so I really could never go to alcohol. I couldn't go to the credit card because the credit card was full, and I didn't know what a drug dealer looked like to be able to even purchase drugs. I couldn't go to friends because my spirit sensed that the counsel would be save myself, and so I resorted to going to God and letting the Bible fall open. And there was always something there in the Word that would convict my heart and make me turn it around and try again. I have not been a particularly fast learner, but it's the attitude of the heart that God is looking for. He is patient with those who are truly trying and making steps toward progress. If you're really sensitive to Him, you will sense the times that He has about had it and that He finally expects for us to lay our idols down. I think America is fast arriving at this place of judgment where God is saying, "I've given you everything you could possibly need to make a decision that I am rich, powerful, coordinated, good-looking. So why are you not fearing me?" God is saying, "I'm obviously the best king, leader, CEO, five-star general, and boss. Why are you not bowing down to me?" God is crying out, "I'm the most passionate lover, husband defender, friend, father, and bridegroom. Why are you not choosing to love me above all others?" God's simple salvation plan is that we take His hand in a covenant relationship and not abuse that covenant relationship like it says in Hebrews, which is likened unto an earthly marriage relationship. God is crying out, "How is it that you can let go of all your other earthly lovers and actually go to a ceremony and devote yourself to an earthly being who has so much less to offer than I do, and yet you insult me over and over by not wholeheartedly devoting yourself and marrying yourself to the true God? What is so hard about all this?" Perhaps if God had stuck us all in the Badlands in the barren desert, and one day a plant came up from the ground and delivered a magnificent flower full of color and perfume, everyone would bow down and say, "There must be a God somewhere.
How else can you explain this delicate, artistically shaped petals that have color out of the brown ground and smell and perfume coming from this bad land? But as it is, God has filled our lives with fantastical sights everywhere you turn, and yet it is not good enough for us to worship no other God. We have found it much more comfortable to worship the created over the Creator. Well, perhaps we're all struggling for a lack of thinking it all through, and I pray in the name of Jesus Christ that everyone listening to these tapes will sense just how unfair it is that all of us are not bowing down and worshiping God and adoring Him above all else. I know that some of you are in a lot of pain, but I encourage you to read the book of Job and realize that God allowed Satan to take all of Job's finances, all of Job's employees, and all of Job's children in one single afternoon. Job was a righteous man, and his response was, and I quote, "Job got up and tore his clothes and shaved his head. Then he fell to the ground in worship and said, 'Naked I came from my mother's womb, and naked I will depart. The Lord gave, and the Lord has taken away. May the name of the Lord be praised.'" In all this, Job did not sin by charging God with wrongdoing. Job chapter 1. We need to see ourselves as who we are, a nothing. We didn't create ourselves, and we deserve nothing. We came into this world naked, and if you have clothes on your back now, you have more than you had when you came into this world. We should stop sinning by charging God with wrongdoing and accept the amount of food that He has allotted for each of us. Not only accept the amount of food, but praise God for the amount of food.

Dear Heavenly Father, help us all to understand this fine balance between you loving us so much, but us knowing that we did not create ourselves. Help us not to become spoiled or to overindulge. Help us to understand that we don't need to be rebelling against you, but we need to be understanding and appreciating our position and your authority. Help us, God, to not be like Jonah and run away. Father, help us to be like the son in the pig pen. Help us to crawl over that fence and come back into your arms and to embrace you and your will and your household. Help us to understand your will for your household so that we can live and abide in it. And Father, help us to really understand that the amount of food that you have given us is not suffering, that it is not torturous. But Father, even though it seems like that for a little while, that it's all for our best, for us to understand that we need to lay down this greed and to, Father, just accept what your hand has given us. Father, we praise you for the system. We praise you for your mercies. We praise you for your forgiveness. And all these things we ask in Jesus Christ.

0: guns, cause we're free. Weapons for eternity. Without God and His Son Jesus, everything is peaceful and godless. Happy always doing His will. Happy always doing His will.
1: What a beautiful evening. For all of us, it is such an honor to welcome you this evening to the You Can Overcome show. We know that these Wednesday nights, I mean, for all of us, are just such a treat. And I know for many of you like us, it's been maybe a busy day at work, maybe testing, and a chance to come in here and get a cup of cold water, to be able to sing praises to God and have our thoughts and minds refocused is just a huge, huge blessing. And so, you know, for us, Naomi and I we have the privilege of hosting tonight, right? I mean, what episode is this?
2: Exciting. All right. This is episode 4 of season 19. So season 19, episode 4. Woohoo! It's exciting. Awesome. 19 seasons. That's amazing.
1: It's incredible. It's incredible. The flood of truth that comes out from this church, from Gwen, from this stage, from all of those that are, for all the membership too. I mean, there's literally, there is no shortage of testimonies and changed lives, and there's so much going on that is beautiful in this place.
2: It is amazing. We were talking about this has been going on for 9 years. It's just amazing.
1: It's incredible. And so Naomi and I have the privilege tonight to get to host, and we don't take that for granted at all. I know most of you wish it was probably Gwen here or whatever this evening too, but we're
2: going to try to represent
1: well. And obviously, all of this group here, we love this church. And it has totally changed our lives in every way. And I think about, you know, a lot of us, you know, maybe found this church or joined this church, whether it was through family or on our own as children, you know, as youth, truly. And we've seen beautiful changes in our lives. We've seen some of the most amazing characteristics in our youth. But we also know that there's a lot of pain out there. And there truly is. And Satan, you know, obviously he wants to use things, you know, primarily like victimization. And you may ask, well, what does it mean to be a victim? What is this victimization or whatever that, you know, I know Gwen's talked about this. There's been series on, you know, not being a victim and how to escape that. And that being truly one of Satan's probably greatest tools or methods or techniques to really try to get people stuck, to try to get people down or maybe worried or anxious. And Gwen and others have shared about anxiety and how they give that up to God too. And this, you know, tonight I would say if you're a youth or if you're a young married or even a parent of a youth or young married, please listen up. I mean, the testimonies tonight, and the answers will be here on, okay, well, how do you lay down this victimization or how do you maybe escape from this feeling sorry for ourselves or whatever too, you know? And I do want to say and just give credit first. I mean, anything that we would share, these are not answers that we've come up with. These are answers that have been presented to us from God on this stage through Gwen, backed up by lives that have changed. I would say, you know, backed up by personal testimony on this stage. And I think that's, you know, one thing that's really amazing here that no critic or mocker or anything else can really take away is a changed life. And I will say that all of us here can testify that when putting into practice what we've been taught here beautifully, we've changed. Everything has, and not just changed for the worse, I'd say everything has changed for the better, and not a temporary change, but a permanent change too. And so tonight's really important. And I would say to the youth and to the young marrieds, both, you know, there can be a lot of zeal and excitement, you know, really coming into this. And we had just a few minutes ago, we were standing backstage and Scott Thissen's son, the worship was going on and Maximus was back there and he was just dancing and rocking it. I mean, he did at one point, I don't know if you guys, this is going to date me here. I don't know if you remember the Roger Rabbit, but he was doing the Roger Rabbit, you know, to the last song, and he was pumping his fist and he was dancing. And you have those moments, and you can have those moments as an adult. You can have those moments as a child, but then you're hit for the first time with your first real test. Maybe your first difficulty, maybe your first hardship, or something that you didn't even think maybe you deserve to go through. And you're kind of sitting there and you're like, And when we talk about this word, I wanted to go back to that for a minute too, because I don't know, maybe some people are new that are listening tonight too, or even the kids may not understand, you know, what is it to be a victim, or what is this lie that comes in there around victimization? And it's Satan making you think that your situation is worse than somebody else's, that leadership or people who have succeeded and who are passing their test, they don't understand what it is that you're going through. It's an extreme self-focus because of the situation around you. You choose to worry and stay in yourself versus truly fighting and standing firm and saying, yes, I'm going to use this difficulty to actually triumph, to actually, instead of going backwards and feeling sorry for myself, I'm going to use this difficult moment, this test, this thing that I really wasn't wanting to do or be a, or have in my life, to say, look, no, I'm going to put God first in this and then come out of it better. And that is one thing that I have been so grateful for here. And like, you may look, and I want to kind of just like maybe take this off the table for a minute, because there may be youth or young marrieds or parents even in this moment judging the group that's on stage. And they may say, oh, like, Naomi always smiles. She never had anything hard. Nothing. You know, Abby, maybe she, you know, her father's a surgeon. They've been wealthy forever. They didn't have anything hard to go through. I mean, look at Alec. He was like a, you know, he was great at sports. He has all this family surrounding. He never had to go through anything. You know, maybe I've been here for a long time and have been close to leadership and Gwen and her family and Elizabeth and Michael over the years. You know, he just followed them, and he just got whatever, you know, and that was easy. And those things are totally false. Every one of the, and I want to just stop for there for a minute. Those thoughts are totally false. We have all of us, regardless of what we look like right now, our positions, what we've been given in our marriages, work, etc., all had our hard point. We had our zenith, our vertex, whatever, where we had to choose, am I going to feel sorry for myself in this situation, get down and go backwards and recoil, or am I going to use this situation to get on my knees, to cry out to God, and to realize we need Him? I need, and I've shared with you guys before, I know, so I don't want to repeat this too much, but like, I'm so grateful. Like, there have been days in this message where I've been faced with situations that I didn't really know how to address. And I'm thankful for that, because what I got to do was I got to go to Gwen, or I got to go to Elizabeth, or to David Martin, and be like, I don't really know how to do this. I don't know what I'm supposed to do next. And I would get advice, and there'd be days where, like, if I could just put that advice into practice, and even if that's what I, that's the only thing I do today, is put the advice that I receive from a godly counselor and leader into practice, God, would you just take care of that? Because I didn't know what to do. And I realized that, like, every time I put that counsel into practice, it helped me out of myself. It helped me find a deeper relationship with God. And that difficult time, this really hard time that it was bearing under, it helped me overcome. And so every one of us have that story. And tonight, I think it's really critical, and I think it's really critical for our youth. And like, I'm nervous. I don't even want to take credit for asking the question, because the question has been presented from Gwen and from the stage. Even I've heard it from her family too. But like, do you let these hard times, do you let that cap or define what it is that you're going to be? And so you're faced with this hard time. Is that going to be your ceiling, that I'm never going to push through that? Or is it going to be your moment that you stand firm and that you push through that and you find a deeper relationship with God? And so to be able to contradict and to be able to fight against this victim lie, and I want to, and it may even be bigger than youth and young marrieds and their parents, but even for this congregation, I would say even for myself today, I was tempted to feel sorry for myself. I was tempted to go in there and be like, well, my boss doesn't really understand what it is I'm going through, or how much stuff I have on my plate, or this person doesn't. But no, that's totally not right. Or this person doesn't understand our family situation. Why would they tell us to do that or give us this advice? And it was totally false. And I had to go back and fight against that today so that I could overcome, so that I could respond humbly with humility and then move on. And guess what happened? That test disappeared. The relationship with those individuals improved, and my faith through that grew. And so I'm nobody special, but I'm also just like every one of you that every day just has to make that decision that says, okay, I'm not going to be a victim today. I'm not going to feel sorry for myself today. And yes, there is probably another brother and sister that in this very moment has it 10 times more difficult than me. And so as we talk tonight, I do want to turn it over, and we'll get into some scripture and support this truth and share testimony, you know, but if you feel that, there are real answers. And this is going to be, and we're going to go around and share a little bit. And there's also an opportunity to get involved so that you can leave some of the darkness behind and some of the focus on yourself and truly get plugged in with a place that's making a huge difference in people's lives and that is producing hope. It's turning pity into hope. It's turning sadness or anxiety into love. It's building relationships back. And it's something that if we put into practice what we're being taught here, produces amazing fruit. And so the fruit you're going to hear tonight, and Naomi, I mean, please, I mean, you are known. I mean, everybody who comes into contact with Naomi, she's biggest smile on her face. And obviously God's blessed you recently with a new husband and an incredible marriage too, but it wasn't really always that way, right?
2: Right.
1: And so share a little bit about your story, please.
2: I love it. And, great opening. I mean, that was the perfect words. I mean, and painted such a beautiful picture. And as you were sharing, I do want to get to my story. But things I was thinking about and kind of allow me to have a story, you know, or a testimony. But, if you guys all remember and you go back in and think about some of the things you've heard on Way Down TV and the old constant encouragements and so grateful, you know, for, Gwen sharing, you know, Elizabeth's story. But I'm just thinking about that right now as we talk about like victimization and I get to work with Elizabeth, every day here, and it's just amazing. You guys all know she's like the most amazing person. She probably wants me to stop talking, but she is like seriously like my best friend, and she is amazing. But she literally, and I just think this is just such a powerful testimony, but I mean, she talks about how she cried every day, you know, on her bed, in her pillow. I mean, and she said it wasn't just like any type of crime. It was like tears soaking the pillow wet, in first grade because of the cruelty that was done. Second grade, you know, third grade, fourth grade, fifth grade, you know, and you keep going junior high, high school. And her mom, Gwen, would let her cry and hold her and comfort her. And so I think that's huge as parents, you know, going in and like talk, you know, like letting your kids have that pain, which was so powerful. But at the same token, she never let Elizabeth feel sorry for herself or be a victim. And because of that, you know, then Elizabeth goes from crying, you know, on her pillow at night. And some of the things that, I mean, she shared is like, I mean, she was left out of so many things. Friends having this and telling her that they had it and you weren't invited, called cruel names. I mean, and things that some of us sitting here have experienced, you know, but her mom never let her be a victim. And she told her, you know, this is what you're going to do. And so she, from going to crying on her bed in a pillow at night, she gets to be in high school homecoming queen. And it's a direct result of the things that Gwen told her. She was like, you've got to go and find the hurting. You go and you find the people that are humble, and you go to each group. And if the popular group's not going to let you in, then that's okay. Then you go to another group, and then you go and look for, you know, the hurting and the humble in that group. And if they don't let you in, then that's okay. Go to another group. And eventually you just keep finding the hurting and the humble. And then, you know, you flip it, you get out of yourself, you make God your best friend. And then at the same token, you know, like some of the action points, I feel like we could just, you know, say right here is, you know, I mean, listening to those things, like she said, you know, you do not be a victim. That's number one. You know, make God your best friend. You have to do that in all of that. And then number three would be you, instead of waiting to be invited and just sitting and feeling sorry for yourself, you go out and do the inviting. Invite yourself over, you know, invite people over to your house. And then number four, if the invites never come, that's okay. Then you got to look at yourself and go, okay, what is it that I'm doing? Maybe I could, you know, do something differently. And if I finally do get invited, which it will happen, or if I get people come over my house, like, let me be the asset and not the liability. Let me bring something to the house. Let me serve. Let me, you know, wipe down the counters. Let me take out the trash. Let me help. And so, you know, it is actually where people are like, I want her there. I want her here. And so, you know, and if you think about doing that and just looking at that, and Elizabeth put that into practice starting at elementary school, and every time, you know, a group would reject her, she'd go back in and put that into practice, and then, you know, go to another group and put that into practice. And so she's making friends in all these groups, and next thing you know, she's a homecoming queen. And so I just feel like that's so powerful. And I feel like, you know, so many times, just like Jonathan already said, but we, in our situation, Satan tries to make us feel like we're the only ones that are going through this. No one can relate to this. Like, this is really hard for me. And, but you know, you, and then you want to, and I've done it, but you know, where you go back and you judge and you look at everybody else and you're like, well, you know, they have, you know, they're this skin color, so they didn't experience what I've gone through. You know, they make this much money, so they definitely didn't experience what I've gone through. You know, they've had this advantage given to them, so they didn't experience what I've gone through. And so that literally, when you start listening to that, it allows you to take away any possibility of getting out of yourself, and it allows you to stay the victim. And so it's like, but the reality is, no matter what skin color you are, no matter what socioeconomic status you are, no matter where you grew up, we've all had pain. We've all had pain. And so what are you going to do with it? And so I love it. And Elizabeth never became a victim. And you guys all know, I mean, she's like the funniest person in the world. She literally cracks me up every day. And I'm just like, oh my goodness. And then you think about Gwen. We all know Gwen could have been a victim. She could have, you know, she could have us all feeling sorry for her, but she has gone through so many things in life. But every time you leave her presence, you feel better and you feel more convicted and you feel like, I want to love God more. I want to give more. I want to go further. And you, and it's like, she never let that happen. And so I feel like just setting that up then goes into my testimony when God allowed me to get tested. And I just feel like, you know, just thinking about some of the youth here and, you know, even as older people, but it's like, what causes pain, you know? And oftentimes for me, I feel like my pain was rejection and feeling, you know, I mean, as big of a personality as I have, like I the first time I got married, I was 29 years old. So, you know, and I feel like I got to watch all my friends get married out of college. I was a bridesmaid 13 times. And then I came into this message and I got to see all these godly, I came to this church, you know, I got to see all these godly marriages, and God in his mercy allowed me to be a bridesmaid a few more times. And, but it's like, I could have allowed that hurt and just feel like, why am, you know, I the one that never gets chosen? Why am I the one that nobody, you know, wants to marry? Why am I the one that, you know, everyone's best friend, but, you know, nobody wants to pick me as a spouse? But, you know, I feel like listening to these messages, listening to Gwen, watching Elizabeth walk it out, it helped me. And my mom, she is the one that introduced me to this church, but she would never let me be a victim. And it was like, I had to choose, you know. And I was having a conversation with Gwen the other day, and it was like, she was talking about, it was character. It's your character. And look at what makes somebody popular. And so it's like, you know, and Elizabeth and I were talking, it's like, what defines you? If I let those situations define me and how I felt and rejected and all of that, then I wouldn't be where I am today. No one would think, oh, Naomi's just so smiling all the time, so happy and bubbly and fun to be with. No. Like, and so it's like, instead, I chose to get out of myself, and I chose to, like, serve more, get involved, stop thinking about myself. I can't believe I get to be in your wedding. Oh, my goodness. Who am I to even get asked? Like, you're flipping it, you know? Like, I mean, I can't even believe I get to be asked, and that you're getting married. You know, the Bible says rejoice with those who rejoice and mourn with those who mourn. And so to get to actually rejoice with somebody. And then I feel like on top of that, then that marriage, it was very painful and it didn't work out. And so then to get rejected again, and then to have a few more relationships where it's rejection again, and, you know, and seeing friends get married and seeing this happen. And so it's like all of that. I just remember sitting in a meeting with Gwen, and she said to somebody that was really hurting, she was like, you're using your pain to, instead, you're using it to isolate and draw you away and to allow you to feel focused on yourself But instead, you need to use your pain to draw you towards a relationship with God, to propel you towards that relationship with God. And then on top of that, like we've been taught practicality, like, yes, make God your best friend, but you can have friends here. And so you don't get stuck in it's just me and God, and I'm just going to be okay. But it's like you think about, like, why is Jonathan so popular? You know, why is Abby so popular? Why is Alex so popular? Why is Elizabeth the house that everyone wants to go to and she opens it up to everyone and everyone is invited? Why are Gwen and Joe the one that people want to be around? You know, you got David and Jennifer Martin, you know, you got Dervell and Sarah Patton, you got Monica Woods. Like, why are these people so popular? And so I feel like I got to learn to like study their characteristics, you know, and it's like they're never thinking about themselves. They're never talking about themselves. Like, even when I'm in their presence, I feel like they're asking me all these questions. Like, oh, how was your day? And they remember this fact about me. And you know, and the getting, and like, oh, can I help you with this? And I think about how many times, you know, people have helped me and served me and helped, you know, take care of needs. I mean, tires are, you know, my tires are out. And I'm like, I'm a single mom. I don't know what to do. And, you know, I'm like, call somebody and 10 guys, you know, like a big brothers are like, oh, what can I do? I'll drive here or I'll take lunch and I'll come help you. I mean, but they're always outside of themselves, serving, loving. They're the life of the party. They're smiling. They're laughing. And so it's like, but it, at the end of the day, you go, sometimes Satan wants you to go, that's just their personality. I'm not like that. No, it's a choice. And I feel like so many times in my walk, it's like, you know, I had times where I wanted to feel down and feel sad and, but I chose to smile and I said, God, just help me smile today. Help me flip it today. Help me think about you today. And then it's like, you know, you're smiling. And it's like, I think about Gwen and Elizabeth, they're daily going through tests. Elizabeth's up at 8 a.m, texting sometimes way before that, on the phone all day until midnight, you know, helping every single person out of something. Jonathan works a full-time job and he's, I mean, highly called upon and depended upon at his job, but yet, how many of us sitting here have had conversations with him or Jess and they have helped us walk that out, you know, and walk out our own tests and walk out our own hard times. You know, Abby's full-time job, a wife in school. And how many of the youth has she helped? Alex, same thing, full-time job in school. How many people have they helped? But they're out of themselves, which makes them popular. So if I can just encourage anybody, it's like, we're not special. We're nobody, you know, but it's, what are you going to do with your pain? What are you going to do with your hurt? What choice are you going to make? It's choice, choice, choice. You do not have to be a victim. And I just feel like even, you know, I can say that even just speaking as, you know, African-American woman. Like, I mean, so many things happened in 2020 where I feel like, I feel like it's easy for me to want to be a victim. And I am so grateful to be going to a church that teaches me not to be a victim, because victimhood takes you nowhere. It gets you nowhere. It leaves you hurt. It leaves you miserable and it leaves you hating everybody and everything. No friends. But instead, I get to think, oh my gosh, just as an African American, I'm not the only one in pain. There's so many other people in pain thinking outside the box. So many people have it worse, you know, and I'm just so grateful for the, you know, the things that have been taught on this stage. And then to go back in and go, okay, God, how can I help? How can I serve? How can I? And then the joy comes. And it doesn't matter what your testing is. It's like you could be, I feel like there's so many times where I'm literally driving on the freeway and the smile is so big and it's me and myself in the car. And I'm just like, God, you're amazing. But it's because I learned how not to be a victim. And then fast forward, you know, it's like Gwen, I feel like so many times I wanted, you know, I heard that line. I wanted to give in and I would go and talk with her and she'd be like, just keep obeying. God's going to give back. God's going to give back. Keep obeying. God's going to give back. God's going to give back. And so I'm just like, okay, that's the only thing I do today. I'm just going to do it. And even if I don't see it. And then God did give back and I have like the best husband in the world and the best daughter and the best family. And there's peace in my home and there's love and there's joy. And I'm like, how did I get this? Like, but God gives back. We serve a good God. We serve a good God. So it's like we believe him or we don't. And I just want to encourage you, we're not special, but all we did is we listened to what was said on the stage. We put into practice. We followed those that went before us, like a Gwen and Elizabeth, and we just imitated. And they're following in the footsteps of Christ. And I'm so grateful.
1: Amen. That's beautiful, huh? That's awesome. I mean, I'm pumped up. How about you guys, right? I mean, this is, I don't even know what to tell you. What'd he say? I mean, it's like, do that. It's beautiful. I know Abby here is well known by the group and her family is too, but at the same time, she had to make a decision for herself in difficult times to have humility and have these characteristics of Christ so that maybe you could be liked or be popular or have these friendships too, as you were just talking about. And so Abby, please tell a little bit of your story. It's awesome.
3: Yes. I am so happy to be here, and my name is Abby Watterson. For those that don't know me, my parents are Otis and Ronna Rickman, so a lot of you probably know my mom, but it's hard to follow up that name. That was beautiful, very beautiful. But I just am so honored to be up here today. And for just a little bit of background about me, we joined the church when I was 10 years old. So I've spent way more than half my life here. And so I can really relate to a lot of you, youth in the audience, anybody that has joined as a teenager, you know, anything like that. I followed my parents into this church, lived in Minnesota, and then we got to move down here when I was 14. So I moved down here and went to middle school, went to public school, and then I went to public high school, graduated, went to college here. And what I'll say is that I am someone that it might look like I'm like pretty put together, and I'm a lot more put together now than I might have used to have been, but I was definitely not. And I was very, very prideful, and I was not someone that people wanted to be around. I was the person that walked into your house and told you a story about myself. I was the kid that came in and said, "Hi, I'm here for a sleepover. Do you want to hear about what I've been doing?" So if you're that kid and you can relate to this, and as that kid, I was blind to it. I didn't know I was the one that did that. But you have to really look in at yourself and think, am I the person that's always talking about myself? And so I was that one. I'd walk in, talk about myself. I thought I was extremely intelligent. I thought I knew everything. I thought I was way smarter than my parents. I mean, my dad's a, you know, top of his class physician at Vanderbilt. He doesn't know anything. Come on. I'm 16. I know what to do. You know, I definitely thought I knew more than my mom. I mean, come on. I went about my teenage years having no love and having so much pride. And it's like dark and sad to say it like that, and scary to think about it like that. And I'm so grateful that I've been spared, and I'm so grateful that I had a mom that fought for me, honestly. But yeah, sorry. If any of you know Ronna Rickman, she is pure love and joy, and what she did is she saw my heart. And so whenever I would go to a gathering, she would say, "Okay, Abby, you have to have 5 questions in mind, and I want you to talk to 3 different people, and you have to ask them those 5 questions. Do not tell them anything about yourself, and come back and tell me what they told you." And it was like a practice of, okay, I have to get out myself. I have to talk to others. But you can do that all day long. You can go through the motions. You can be a member of this church and have Remnant Fellowship written across your chest and it mean nothing. You can be raised here your entire life and it mean nothing. You can go through the motions. You can get sucked into the tide and it mean nothing. And so what I will say is that when it got hard and when I had to make a choice, I had the right foundation and I was able to make the choice to love God. And what I will say is that it's the best choice I ever made. And I'm forever thankful. And what it has led to is a life of laying down pride. And where I get to live a life of humility. Where it's when you walk into a room, you're looking for the needs of others. And where you're, like, I'm a nurse as my profession. And so I take care of others as my job. And so it's not about, you know, me and making myself look good. It's about, okay, what's the next need I can take care of? How can I do this next thing? And the other big part of my testimony is getting married. And so I was someone, in all my pride and wisdom, I said I would never get married. And this is really funny to talk about now, but I dated in this church, I dated some different people, and thought that, you know, there's nobody for me, there's nobody here, you know, nobody's worthy of me, or whatever I said to myself, which I know there's some of you out there that think that to themselves, because it was a thought in my mind, nobody's worthy of me. And during my time of getting humble, of learning what it meant to, like, to really love God, to have a passionate relationship with God, God brought Blake into my life. And he had been here the same amount of time I had been. He had lived here the same amount of time I had. We're pretty close in age. We just had never, I had never noticed him because I was so blind. But when my heart got soft, I fell in love with his servant heart. He was at every move. He went to the decorating committee. He can't decorate, but he can lift stuff for Lisa Peters. You know, like, you guys out there that want a wife, like, go serve. Like, serve. That is how you will find someone. Like, he came to one of our moves at, like, my parents' house, and he hung every TV in the house. And my dad goes, hey, I want Abby to marry someone like Blake Watterson. And I was like, oh, he's pretty cool. And it's just, like, it's this, like, cyclical, like, it was a cycle of events of, like, humble hearts and servant hearts. And then my heart was humble, and I was falling in love with God, so I served more. And then Blake was, he loved God so much, and so then he was serving so much, so then, like, we're running in the same circles. And isn't that someone that you want to build your life with? Like, we have been, it might look like we've been given so much, and we have been given so much because of this church. We have, but, like, we have such a strong foundation, and, like, our lives are so beautiful and so blessed, and, like, what Blake and I get to have, you know, like, owning a home in Brentwood and me getting to go back to school, like Naomi mentioned, is, like, it's not because of, like, what my parents gave me or because of what his parents gave him. It's because of being under authority, following the Spirit of God. And I feel like I can never be up here without begging y'all to check in. And I don't know if everybody really knows what that means so much, especially the youth. But, like, if everybody has a small group in the church, so you have a small group leader, and if you feel like you can't check in with your parents for some reason, so say you're like me and you thought your mom was dumb or didn't know something, call your small group leader. Get wisdom. And allow your heart to be soft. And allow yourself to be corrected. Allow yourself to be wrong. That is the only way you will ever get better. The only way I have ever grown in my entire life are the times that I have been, you know, brought into counsel, or that I have been, you know, talked to my parents or to, you know, Elizabeth or to, you know, Gwen even, and they've said, you know, Abby, the way you said that or the way you went about this, like, to do this differently. And that is how you grow. And it's hard. Growing is hard. And this is not an easy religion. If it was, everybody would do it, and we would just be another church on the corner. But this is not an easy religion. We are a church of change, and we are a church of humble hearts and changed lives. And I want all of the youth, I want all of y'all to hear this, and I want all of y'all to make it. I want you to check in, and I want you to know that, like, if it looks like I have so much, or I have all these friends, or I have whatever it is, like, I had no friends. Like, literally, my sister is my best friend, and then my mom. Like, that is who I talk to every day. Like, I literally talk to my mom every day. And so, all of you have moms, for the most part, and that can be your best friend. It literally, you can make your mom or your small group leader, whoever your surrogate mom is here, make that person your best friend if you feel like you don't have friends you can connect with. And if you're feeling like nobody will notice you, or nobody will know if you're gone, or nobody will know if you leave, or nobody will know if, you know, you just, you know, move on to the next easier thing, It doesn't matter if none of us notice you. God knows, and God knows your heart. And we all want you to go to heaven, and this is the truth. And dig into the Bible and just know that this place is the truth. And so I'm just so thankful, and I wouldn't change anything and for the whole world. It's just the most beautiful, amazing life. And I want you all to know that you can talk to me anytime. I will tell you whatever you want to hear about my testimony. I've done everything wrong, honestly. I probably have done it the wrong way. If you think you've done it the wrong way, I've probably done it that way. And there's nothing that leadership hasn't heard that you could take in. There's nothing that you're going through that they haven't heard before. And so just keep checking in, keep bringing it in, and stay humble. And this place is worth it, even though it's hard. We know it's hard, but it is so worth it. So thank you so much.
1: It's incredible to hear this discussion around humility and also this discussion around service too, you know, and both of those being very key to counteracting this the spirit of victimization. And as we think about service, I mean, Alec, I think about you. I mean, you're literally, I mean, yes, you may have had a family that came here together, but you know, in middle school had to make a decision, in high school had to make a decision for, you know, where your time was going to go and where you wanted to spend it. College, you know, I think about your young adult career now and kind of where you are with a family and raising two beautiful children now, your marriage that you have. But all of those steps had very important decisions to be made. And you obviously have said, look, I mean, the church is going to be at the forefront of that, right? Regardless of what else is going on. And so I'd love for you to share a little bit about service and serving and the opportunities here and how it's changed your life.
4: Absolutely. And it has. Just quickly, you know, obviously humbled to be up here. Just listening to the three of you, I'm like, can I not talk? Can I just like leave? You know, I have nothing to add. I mean, it's been perfect. I will do my best to testify. You know, obviously everything that comes from me, you know, is a direct result of what we hear from this stage. And I know it's been said, but you know, the gratitude, you know, I can never have enough gratitude. And I always want to make sure that I say that when I'm up here, because, you know, we have had me and my wife and my family, you know, not a lot of people have, 1,000 people in our family that go to this church. I don't know, maybe a couple hundred, you know, so nobody has that, you know, I mean, you know, a support system like that, I don't take for granted. I love everybody on that, you know, in that picture. It's awesome. So, you know, I was talking to my mom before we got here, and you know, she said that she was 28 when she joined the message, or maybe took her first class. I can't remember, but now being 27, just thinking, you know, back and thinking on my life and what it's been like. You know, you just think, you know, they packed up, they had a very stable jobs. Mom stayed at home, with the kids, very, enjoyable life, calm life, you know, a family owned business that, you know, each one of our family members were going to, you know, grow up in and take over. And they made the decision to move our entire family here to this spot, not with much plan of a job. You know, knew a couple people that went to this church. And other than that, just heard the messages that we heard from this stage, and they packed up and they left a very, very, very good situation, to bring us here. And I was just thinking, you know, I'm 27 now, they were 28, and, you know, I think they're younger 30s when they actually made that choice to move down here. But, you know, I just think, would I do that? If something were to happen and, you know, God had called us to a different spot, would I leave the current life that I have, and would I, you know, follow this message and this spirit that has been talked about so much in the last couple weeks? And so that's just been on my mind, you know, since we talked. And, you know, that's an extremely hard decision that they made. And I am forever grateful that they did, obviously. So, you know, I did, like Abby, she, you know, had alluded that she went to public school. I was the only one of my siblings that didn't get homeschooled for a single year. I went straight through middle school and high school. You know, and I went through this, and I was going to this church, and I was involved and had friends. but I never really, you know, I feel like there were so many people in the youth group and so many people that, you know, my family and the friends that I had within my family and the friends that I had, you know, here, I never felt like, you know, I feel like I just had it. I had it nice. I had it easy. You know, I didn't really have to like put down, you know, really die to my will and do these things. And, you know, I just kind of come to church and, you know, reap the benefits that came from this place. And then I hit a crossroads like Jonathan was saying, and I had to make a decision. And I just remember it was both Mariah and I, and, you know, we had both kind of cruised and, you know, kind of gotten to a point where it was like, are we doing this thing? Are we going forward, or is this going to dissipate and we're going to go, you know, and do what we want to do, or what each of us individually wanted to do?

And those are the people that busted through. And then I look at the people that, you know, haven't busted through or haven't made that decision and haven't gotten over that huge test. And I look at what their life is and I'm like, okay, you know, people that I went to high school with, you know, people that, you know, maybe just haven't made that decision yet and really gone for it. I look and I'm like, that's not what I want. That's not what I want. And so you have to buckle down and you can't run. You know, I love what Naomi was talking about pain. You know, that pain makes you want to sit at home, cuddle up, do what you normally do, go back into your old routine, hop on video games. I used to do that all the time, you know, just hop on video games and I would just play, you know, and just play and play and play and play. And then, you know, you isolate yourself and that makes the situation just way worse. You know, and I just remember all of these things, you know, thinking back, and I actually hadn't thought about it, but just thinking back, there were so many things that it was just like, I did do that and I was isolated. And there were times where I felt like, like I didn't have any friends. And I do feel like people would look at me and say like, of course you have friends. But, you know, there was a point in my life where I was like, okay, I need to change something because, you know, all the guys are going out and doing something and, you know, maybe they didn't think of me and, you know, I'm getting one out of every five invites instead of, you know, every time. And so I'm like, okay, I got to look at myself. Like, what am I doing? You know, am I inviting myself over? Am I inviting people over and fellowshipping with them and encouraging to them? Or am I doing the same thing? Like, am I just trying to be the funny guy, you know, talking about myself and, you know, making fun of this person or making fun of that situation? You know, so another thing that, you know, after college and, you know, the first couple of years of marriage, I felt like I really needed to like get in with a strong group of guys. And so after, you know, I got a chance to make those decisions and starting to serve at the church a little bit more, you know, reaching out to some youth and, you know, hosting things because that's what people did for us. Like growing up, my, you know, some of my most favorite memories were at the Hannah's house and, you know, now the Stites house, that same house, you know, it's just, there's so much fruit that has come from that place. And, you know, those are some of my favorite memories of getting invited over to, you know, a sleepover with 30 people, you know, and just circling up and talking about God and things like that. And so that's something that I wanted to do. And so that's, you know, since in the last couple of years, Mariah and I've got a chance to like have people over for dinner that, you know, aren't in our like tight circle, you know, getting out of ourselves. And we've got so many friends from that now that I feel like I can, you know, pass anybody in the parking lot and sit there and have something to talk about, you know, for a long time. And, you know, and we were talking in the back too, like, you know, privilege has been such a word that's been used these last, you know, year or whatever. And all of us are so privileged because we have an opportunity to sit here every Wednesday, every Sabbath, you know, all the classes that are going on, which I'm going to talk about in just a second, all of, you know, everything that's going on, the athletic events that some of these people are, you know, the soccer teams and the dance teams and like all the things, the day camp, the co-op, you know, we have an opportunity to come and we get to come to these things for free. Nobody's taking money at the doors. You know, nobody's taking a cover charge. You come in here, it's for free. You can serve, you can get out of yourself. And yeah, I would say that that's privilege because every time we leave this place, we feel encouraged. We feel full of joy. We feel like so much smarter. Like I feel like I leave and I'm like, oh, I didn't know that. Like I learned something today. And then you put it into practice and you're like, holy smokes, you know, it actually works, you know? And so then you just knock one thing off the list. And so that's another thing that I used to do. I love lists. And so I make lists, you know, like today, I'm going to tackle this or typically I would do it for a week or a month. Like this month, I'm going to knock this one thing out. I'm going to play way less video games and I'm going to spend this many, you know, one thing at a time, stop playing video games for, you know, 4 hours a day. Okay. Knock that out. Okay. Then we go on to the next thing. Okay. Do this. And then, you know, after you get this momentum and you have so much more time, you know, to fill with God and fill with these services, that you really do just get out of yourself and then this peace comes over you and you have so much more joy, so many more friends. And so I could go on and I just feel like the Spirit of God, is in us and is in this place. And I know for a fact it is. And it's in all of us. It's just a matter of how are you using it? You know, how are you using the information that comes from this stage? You know, the youth, you know, just,
just so everybody knows, there's no excuse for the 13 and 14 year olds not

to be at the class every Monday. The 15 to 18 year olds also on Monday in a different room in the church. 18 to 25, we're starting up a new class coming soon here as well, here in the next couple of weeks, that that some of the youth encouragers are going to kind of start to host a little bit. And so all of these things are happening. So there's no excuse for you to be sitting at your house, wallowing in your bedroom about not being invited somewhere, or, you know, this group of people is doing this tonight and I didn't get invited. Well, get your own group of people, you know, stop whining about it. You know, that's something that I was big in. I just sit at my bedroom and I just get quiet, and I'm not a quiet person, but I would just get quiet and, you know, I just let everybody know that I'm having an attitude, and, you know, but it's such manipulation. It's such manipulation. And so we've got a chance to, you know, come through that and break through that. And the biggest thing for me too, and I'll wrap it up here, but the biggest thing was trusting my parents. And they're such a huge part of my life, and my grandparents and this family that you just saw. And, you know, I've offered up their services before, you know, like, call them. They're very wise. They're very, outgoing and willing to help anybody. And, it's my family. Every time I talk about my family, this just happens. But it was trusting their authority, trusting that they have my best interests as a teenager, as a young married, and as a still younger married, you know, but more, you know, I guess, experienced. I don't even want to use that word. I'm not even close. But, you know, I've been married for 7 years now, and so it's, you know, we're to that point where it's like, okay, we should be progressing and we should be doing these things, and we've seen so much of that. And so just trusting their authority, they do have your best interest in mind. You know, I don't care if you're 30 or 5 or 40, your parents have gone through it. They've wanted, or if you're 4 or 10 or 12 or 18 or 20 something, they have your best interest in mind. Trust them, obey them. And I promise, as much as you don't want it to happen, they will be right in the end, and God's will be done, and you will have true joy and true peace. And so just get out of yourself, everybody, and it's going to be awesome. I promise. So thank you. Thank you for the leadership as well. Thank you guys.

0: Just as we come to a conclusion tonight, and there's still, I know, a lot of fellowship and activities ahead, I'm literally sitting here and just thinking for a minute, stepping outside of everything just spiritual that we've got to hear that, like, I'm going to go home and put into practice that I'm excited about. I'm going to be more in love with God. I am more in love with God tonight after this service, and more excited about the future and more hopeful. I just want to go back for 1 minute and just still to those that may be in pain. There's nothing alike about any of us on this stage from a physical perspective, a historical perspective, a family perspective. I mean, I didn't come here with any family. And then you go to all the extreme of coming with, you know, 1,000 family members, apparently. And it seems like, well, it's beautiful.
1: Can't get away from it.
0: To being married early, to being married later, to waiting for this. There's nothing that when you go back and look at those things and you're like, oh, those are just the people who are going to get it. No, it just really wasn't that at all. Every one of us had a choice to make. And honestly, I think sometimes when you come with a large family, it can be harder, or you have more responsibility. Like if you even for a day could step in Gwen's shoes or Elizabeth and Michael's shoes, whether it's leading music or it's leading direction or it's speaking from the stage, I mean, you would not say that that is a privileged or easy life. It's actually the total opposite, because you now have responsibility for the hearts and souls of so many people, and your life is committed to their betterment, to the betterment of the kingdom, right? And so, like, I do hope everyone goes back and just says, look, every one of those people, regardless of how good things look today, had a period where that was not the case, and had a period where they had to trust that what we're learning and being taught here beautifully bears good fruit if put into practice, and had to get out of ourselves. And I think about, and I know the music's playing, which is my cue to wrap up, and I'm going to do that here really quickly. But there are just two scriptures, and there's just a vision. I was thinking about today, and like, I think about at dedication and the time, and we have this church's, the fruit from it is unreal. And there may be 50 people who are graduating high school. There may be 100 people graduating college. And you kind of hear, this person's going to do this and this person's going to do that. And those are beautiful outcomes that may have be a product of kids who have gotten under the authority of their parents, and that's been blessed. But I think about that video that Gwen will sometimes play about this race. And you're out there running, and I think about, like, how do you break through the ceiling? And a couple scriptures came to mind. I think about, you do have to get in there and fight. Humble yourselves, therefore, under God's mighty hand. We talked about the humility tonight, that he may lift you up in due time. Cast all your anxiety on him, because he cares for you. It's huge. Be self-controlled and alert. Your enemy, the devil, prowls around like a roaring lion, looking for someone to devour. Resist him. Resist him, guys. Stand firm in the faith, because you know that your brothers throughout the world are undergoing the same kind of suffering. We are totally in this together. And the glory and the God of all grace, who called you to his eternal glory in Christ after you have suffered a little while, will himself restore you and make you strong, firm, and steadfast. To him be the power, so moving, to him be the power forever and ever. Amen. And then just this last one, 1 Timothy chapter 6, verses 11 through 16. And Russ alluded to this in the last show. And Timothy's talking, they're talking here about this love of money. They're talking about false teaching. They're talking about this temptation of the world and lack of contentment. But in verse 11, but you men of God, women of God, flee from all of this. Pursue righteousness, godliness, faith, love, endurance, and gentleness. Fight the good fight of faith. Take hold of the eternal life to which you were called when you made your good confession in the presence of many witnesses. In the sight of God, who gives life to everything, and of Jesus Christ, while testifying before Pontius Pilate, made the good confession. I charge you, keep this command without spot or blame until the appearing of our Lord Jesus Christ, which God will bring about in his own time. God, the blessed and only ruler, the King of kings, the Lord of lords, who alone is immortal and who lives in unapproachable light, whom no one has seen or can see, to him be the honor and might forever. And is that not an incredible God that we get to serve? May we fight, Remnant, to all the youth. May we truly, truly overcome. Have a blessed evening, everyone. Thank you. And truly, truly overcome. It's beautiful. Thank you. We love you, God.

You're listening to week 4 of the Exodus Change series. You've just watched video 4 entitled Longing for Egypt.

had a pair of sandals and he grew his hair out long just like Jesus. But he was a people pleaser, and he knew in his heart he was a teaser. And he cried every night in his pillow. He was the great weeping willow, and his legs felt like jello, and his heart felt so mellow. He was afraid, he was yellow, running and hello, found

0: someone came before.
1: 1 John 2:17 says, "The world and its desires will pass away, but the man who does the will of God will live forever." I want to live forever, don't you? The world or God, what will it be? Instant gratification versus long-term reward. I choose God. The concept of choice is so big, yet the truth about the concept of choice has been so distorted by Satan. The concept of choice is what you need to understand to break free. So, welcome to the CD called Choice. So the question is, how do you know if you have made the choice for God over food or not? How do you know if your heart has been transferred from the love of food to the love of God? Satan is the father of lies and the accuser of the brethren. And since you are right now on the path, you'll experience much more of his attacks. And you are probably experiencing many more spiritual battles than you ever have before. You need this audio to help you to know the truth, and the truth will set you free. We have learned a lot these first 4 weeks. These concepts are so the opposite of what we grew up learning in this country. It is the opposite of what we were thinking and doing. God's ways are not our ways. I repeat, God's ways and what he wants are not what we naturally want. So we are going to have to change those things and turn those things around. We know that most of this is about the heart and the soul and its response to the most high loving God. And we have learned that it has to come out in your actions. If you have chosen to listen to God's voice or lead with food, you will eat less food, for I know that the body will not call for it. You obey the system that God has programmed into your body. And if you do that, you'll always be thin. Your day in and day out actions over the years pretty much tell it all. James, the brother of Jesus, wrote in James chapter 2 the following. It says, "Show me your faith without deeds, and I will show you my faith by what I do. You believe that there is one God. Good. Even the demons believe that and shudder. You foolish man, do you want evidence that faith without deeds is useless? Was not our ancestor Abraham considered righteous for what he did when he offered his son Isaac on the altar? You see that his faith and his actions were working together, and his faith was made complete by what he did. And the scripture was fulfilled that says, Abraham believed God, and it was credited to him as righteousness, and he was called God's friend. You see that a person is justified by what he does and not by faith alone." So you know when you have made the choice by your actions. Several times the Apostle Paul was put into prison for preaching Jesus Christ. Many times he would be sent to court before a judge. Listen to his defense before King Agrippa in Acts chapter 26, verses 19 through 22. It says, "So then, King Agrippa, I was not disobedient to the vision from heaven, first to those in Damascus, and then to those in Jerusalem, and in all Judea, and to the Gentiles also. I preached that they should repent and turn to God, and prove their repentance by their deeds." So he taught them to turn from idols, turn to God, and then prove it by their deeds. Prove it to themselves, prove it to others, but especially to God, that they had truly turned 180 degrees from the idols to God by their deeds, their actions. Look at what you're doing. Did you eat less food this week? Then you are putting your faith into action. Paul's whole ministry was built around teaching people to turn toward God and away from the world, and then prove that their heart had turned by their actions. We have a choice to say goodbye to the worldly desires. In review, we have learned so much that will help with making this choice. We need to die to our wills and then live for God for eternity. Now, that may not seem like such a tough decision, but it is, because it takes faith to deny yourself what is sitting right in front of you, and then to have faith that something better is going to come. That is why you're saved by faith. Being overweight can be a symptom of too little faith. You see it, you want it, you eat it. Too little faith that if you do it God's way, that you will get something better back. That is why you have to taste and see that the Lord is good. We have tasted the world. Why not try tasting the Lord Almighty and His ways? This country has lost faith. It is living for the here and the now, not the hereafter. I don't know much about the Muslim religion, but I do know that they believe in denying themselves here on earth, and they live in tents purposefully and live simply because they believe that better things are to come in the afterlife. How much more should followers of Christ live this way? We have learned so far that food has been an idol. God's commandments are clear. We are to have no idols. We've also learned that man-made rules will not help you get rid of idols. Why? Well, it's because they feed the root problem. It's like giving rain and sunshine to a weed. Man-made rules and remedies are from Satan. And sorry to say, if you have not already figured it out by now, Satan hangs out mainly at church buildings. He always has. God has given him the whole world. He has the whole world in his hands and under his control. So the world part is not a challenge. So what he wants is to take over the only place on earth that belongs to God. And that's the heart of the saints, the called out. And so that's why he hangs out near those that are on the right path. Satan knows that man-made rules in the church will draw those that are legalistic and people that love rules. And it will confuse those that are called out to be holy, set apart to love God. There is a difference between loving rules and loving God. If you love rules, then you love yourself. With diet rules, you'll still get to chew when you want to chew, and you still get to lust when you want to lust. The three deadly sins are the lust of the flesh, and the lust of the eye, and the pride of life. All of these are scary, and they don't seem wrong because you see so many people that are lusting and then just laughing about it. But God's word makes it clear that we are to long for nothing other than God himself. And we are to give our hearts and passion to nothing other than God himself. I love God and I love his ways. And I've lived long enough to know that the world is empty. And it takes all you have and gives nothing back in return. The world and the people of the world will take your last penny. No, it's worse. They will have you take out a loan at a high interest rate and not only leave you bankrupt, but worse, in great debt. Not only do you not have, you owe the world your very soul. The world and the people of the world will take your heart and break it as many times as you give it to them. The world will take your family and your children and destroy their minds. Satan and his followers are crafty and experts in false flattery and deceit, luring you in to use you and to make you feel as if they are going to fill up your life. Then they leave you high and dry. Many false churches lure you in and then use you and your money and your time, and then they don't even care about you. Do you use people or do people use you? The true church will not use you, but take you directly into the arms of your Savior, and you will feel the redemption and the breaking free of the pull of the world. You will see the blessings that come from the true path and the narrow road. The only difference is that you will be persecuted from being in the minority. So what? You know that you're on the right path, and you know that it is right to turn to God and His commands and laws and ways versus going back to your old ways. So if man-made rules do not work, then what does? The answer is turning to God to fill up and not to the food. You have to recognize the difference between head hunger and stomach hunger. One is your desires and one is God's commands that He has programmed into your body. One overfeeds the body or underfeeds it and ruins the body. One gives the exact right amount of food and the exact right foods when the body needs it. One makes the body tired and diseased, and one makes the body energetic and healthy. Okay, so what have we learned so far? Idols are against the will of God, and idols are something that you love. Well, God has rescued us. He has saved us. He has redeemed us from having to love something on this earth, and this is big, because we're all going to love. We are programmed and we were made by God to love something, and we all obey. So we all are obeying something, whether we like it or not, we're obeying. We all serve, and we need to change our love. We need to change our obedience or what we obey. We need to change our service, who we serve. If we give our love and our passion to the food, it will use us and rob us and leave us empty. Empty, lonely, hurting, unpeaceful. And did I say hurting? Your heart hurts. I think this hurt is so bad that it feels like a heart attack sometimes. Do you know how many people admit themselves into ER room because they think that they've had a heart attack? So many people are eating themselves to death or drinking themselves to death or taking drugs that are killing themselves and their relationships. Many people now are just dead people walking around. They're zombies. They're not living, yet they're just walking around day in and day out, empty, lonely, and hurting. They're like the people that are looking out the window at everyone else living, but they have no life. Sometimes I think TV is for people that are living vicariously through others. But if you were to put their life on TV, you would see that their day centers around themselves. No, man-made rules do not help you. They hurt you. They don't stop your indulgence or self-love. They exacerbate your love for self. Look at the scripture again in Colossians 2, verses 16 through 20. It says, since you died with Christ to the basic principles of this world, why do you submit to its rules? Do not handle, do not taste, do not touch. These are all destined to perish with use because they're based on human commands and teachings. Such regulations indeed have an appearance of wisdom with their self-imposed worship and their false humility and their harsh treatment of the body, but they lack any value in restraining sensual indulgence. Why? Because they don't change your heart's focus or your heart's love. If it will only make you love yourself more, which will make you eat more. Turning to Jesus Christ, turning to God, will turn you away from yourself, turn you away from your own stomach, your own wants, your own desires, and give you a new desire, something that you can fulfill that doesn't ruin your body. Loving God gives you dividends. Loving God is the answer. Loving God is the key. So we have learned the behavior of people that don't love the food, the thin eaters, and they eat only to refuel the body and keep it going at the maximum. They are sensitive to too much of anything, even if it's water, a seemingly harmless substance, but in excess, it too will make you sick. Now, I know, guys, that you could be thin, but be bulimic. You could be throwing the food up, and you could be thin because you worship your body and you exercise all the time and count every calorie. You could be thin because this is not your stronghold, and your stronghold is lust of other kinds. But I'm talking about the true thin eater, the person that has found God and is thin because of self-denial and because they have turned their passion to God instead of the earth. These are the truly free people that have left the pull of this world, and they are flying high above the call of the pan of brownies. One of the biggest lessons that we've learned over the last 4 weeks that has helped us in making this choice, helped us in not worrying about food's content so that we don't even have to think about food, so that we don't have to think about the health of our body, is found in 1 Timothy 4. It says, "The Spirit clearly says that in later times some will abandon the faith and follow deceiving spirits and things taught by demons. Such teachings come through hypocritical liars whose consciences have been seared as with a hot iron. They forbid people to marry and order them to abstain from certain foods, which God created to be received with thanksgiving by those who believe and who know the truth. For everything God created is good, and nothing is to be rejected if it is received with thanksgiving, because it is consecrated by the word of God and prayer." So nothing's to be rejected. You know, if you understand that God has made it, the person that knows the true God knows that the loving God did not put brownies on earth to torture us. He wants us to enjoy and praise his holy name for what he has created. It could only be Satan that wrongly teaches us that God does not want us to eat a particular food or drink. He's doing that to make God look bad, as if God would make chocolate and then say, "Look, but do not eat." And how convenient of Satan to get us to project that the food is evil and that the alcohol is evil. When I was growing up, I was so afraid of alcohol, just even the bottle of alcohol, and this was from the church's teachings, that I was alarmed if I saw beer in the refrigerator of a friend's house. I mean, it would scare me getting anywhere near the bottle, that was like the source of evil. Evil was outside of me. That's exactly what the church taught me when I was growing up. Yet Jesus taught us that the only evil that we need to be afraid of is inside our own hearts. Mark 7:14 cannot be read enough. It says, "Again, Jesus called the crowd to him and said, 'Listen to me, everyone, and understand this. Nothing outside of man can make him unclean by going into him. Rather, it's what comes out of a man that makes him unclean.' After he left the crowd and entered the house, his disciples asked him about this parable. And he says, 'Are you so dull?' he asked. 'Don't you see that nothing that enters a man from the outside can make him unclean? For it doesn't go into his heart, but into his stomach and then out of his body.' In saying this, Jesus declared all foods clean. He went on, 'What comes out of a man is what makes him unclean. For from within, out of men's hearts, come evil thoughts, sexual immorality, theft, murder, adultery, greed, malice, deceit, lewdness, envy, slander, arrogance, and folly. All of these evils come from inside and make a man unclean.'" It's the inside that we need to be afraid of. It's the inside that we need to worry about. And it should frighten us if there's anything that is against the will of God inside of our own hearts. All of these things are down in the heart of man, and I am afraid of my own heart now. It's the only thing that I worry about. I pray about my own heart getting everything right. I want every motive to be for the glory of the Most High, glorious God and his perfect and beautiful Son, Jesus Christ. So what's the point of all this? The point is that if you project and evil is outside of you, you will never, ever look inside to see that it's inside your heart. And so you'll never address it. Then you'll never clean it up. You'll never get to the root problem. I'm telling you, projection is Satan's big trick. It's the big lie. It's the big blanket that covers this country itself. Look at what we do. We're always going to war or trying to get another country to clean it up. And we're always saying, "Oh, God bless us." But the whole country is a reflection of what's inside the heart of man. So I'm telling you, this is huge, that if it's inside your heart, you'll get it clean. Look at these few scriptures at the front of Isaiah 30 and 31. It says, Woe to the obstinate children, declares the Lord, to those who carry out plans that are not mine, forming an alliance but not by my spirit, heaping sin upon sin, who go down to Egypt without consulting me, who look for help to Pharaoh's protection, to Egypt's shade for refuge. Though they have officials in Zoan, and their envoys have arrived in Hanes, everyone will be put to shame because of a people useless to them, who bring neither help nor advantage, but only shame and disgrace. Now look at the 31st chapter. Woe to those who go down to Egypt for help, who rely on horses, who trust in the multitude of their chariots and the great strength of their horsemen, but do not look to the Holy One of Israel or seek help from the Lord. Let me tell you something. All over the Old and New Testament, God warns us not to go to Egypt. We cannot go back to Egypt and just keep longing for our own desires. We need to long for God and His kingdom and His character and His nobility and His royal priesthood. What a glorious church when it is a body of wholehearted and pure saints that live day in and day out for the Most High God and His glorious Son, Jesus Christ. I want to stay in the vine. I want to be in His control. The torture zone is wanting it both ways. You want God some, but you want the food more. Having two lovers is painful, and you must make the right choice, and that is to leave the old lust behind and go. Remember that the world and its desires will pass away, but the man who does the will of God will live forever. Like Joshua, as for me and my family, I choose God. So remember, you must make the choice, the right choice. You must repent and say, God, I want you more than food. And then show Him by your actions and say, Dear Lord, I want your salvation more than food or self-focus or sexual lust or money. Everyone, have some faith and make the right choice. Yes, there are many outward manifestations of a heart not grounded on the rock. Lists abound in the New Testament which show that the acts of the sinful nature start in our very own heart and mind. The Apostle Paul tells many people in the early church in Romans chapter 1, verse 28, he says, Furthermore, since they did not think it worthwhile to retain the knowledge of God, He gave them over to a depraved mind to do what ought not to be done. They have become filled with every kind of wickedness, evil, greed, and depravity. They are full of envy, murder, strife, deceit, and malice. They are gossips, slanderers, God-haters, insolent, arrogant, and boastful. They invent ways of doing evil. They disobey their parents. They are senseless, faithless, heartless, and ruthless. That is a complete list of things that can be found in our heart. These behaviors can manifest themselves in unloving attitudes toward others or manifest themselves in outward displays of the flesh. And to be true, one manifestation seems to be more visible. For example, the prodigal son types outwardly show greed, sensual indulgence, laziness, etc. It's there for the world to see. But then there are the older brother types who stayed back at home, but they're doing everything right on the outside, their own time, they're productive, they're disciplined. But on the inside, the personality characteristics are hateful, unloving, unmerciful, jealous, untrusting, angry, moody, self-righteous, judgmental, and very full of pride. What a damper the older brother types put on the fatted calf banquet party for the repentant younger brother. Both manifestations are equally wrong. Even though one manifestation of a crooked heart seems to be more visible than the other, be sure that the unrepentant heart with bad attitudes will come forth. A good tree cannot bear bad fruit, and a bad tree cannot bear good fruit. The good heart, emptied and refilled with the character and loving nature of the Father, will be both loving and outwardly self-controlled. If the mind and the heart continue down their own unrepentant path, the path of sin, guilt, and depression and anger is inevitable. We are at a crossroads. Yes, it's time to make a choice. As long as we do not repent, we're going to stay in the guilty state. And it's painful. This pain was meant to urge us to repent. Unfortunately, many times our own hearts, or even the well-meaning counselors that we've been going to, have encouraged us to take one or more of the wrong paths that we're going to talk about. These paths are obviously dead-end streets of destructive cycles. How do I know that there's so many bad counselors out there? Well, since there are increasing number of depressed, obese people, we conclude that these wise teachers are in the minority. We are to blame as much as the counselors. We're the ones who went looking for the advice that would lead us to appeal to numb the guilt, or that would tell us to do just about anything except to eat less food or repent from focusing on ourselves. We would much rather sit in a small group year after year and justify the reasons we have not changed, so that we can still continue to have our love, the food, and binge eat, and so that we can still continue to focus on ourselves, our bodies, and what we want to focus on. There's only one path to get rid of this guilty feeling, and it's the path of true repentance that leads to God. The principles of God help one to take the path to true repentance, and this CD is hopefully an eye-opener to expose the 5 deceptive paths that are freshly paved by Satan that lure us in hopes that we can avoid true repentance. Let us expose these dead-end paths so that we can truly turn around, get off them, and get back on the right path that leads to joy and an abundant life. Now, the first wrong path that we will expose is the path that there is no guilt. This is more like an expressway than a path, because it is taken by many people both inside and outside the church. Most overweight people report that they are in a persistent state of feeling guilty and depressed, and that fatigue often accompanies these feelings. The feelings are often intertwined. The person cannot remember what started the destructive cycle. Did the overeating lead to guilt, or did the depression lead to overeating? Obviously, there are different schools of thought and much confusion. We know deep down that we feel bad or have a heaviness in the heart if we keep bowing down to the idol of food, yelling at our spouse and our children, controlling our family, depending on drugs, or repeating secret sins. Is this heavy guilt depression feeling legitimate, or is it a counterfeit feeling from Satan, the accuser? Should we ignore it, or claim, as some theologians suggest, that guilt is no longer an issue once you believe in Jesus, since he died for our sins? Some preachers or pastors believe it is blasphemous or insulting to say that people need to worry about sin or disobedience after they have been rescued from Egypt. But look at this scripture from Hebrews chapter 3, verse 7. So as the Holy Spirit says, today, if you hear his voice, do not harden your hearts as you did in the rebellion during the time of testing in the desert, where your fathers tested and tried me, and for 40 years saw what I did. That is why I was angry with that generation, and I said, their hearts are always going astray, and they have not known my ways. So I declared on oath in my anger, they shall never enter my rest. See to it, brothers, that none of you has a sinful, unbelieving heart that turns away from the living God. But encourage one another daily, as long as it is called today, so that none of you may be hardened by sin's deceitfulness. We have come to share in Christ if we hold firmly till the end the confidence we had at first. As has been said, today, if you hear his voice, do not harden your hearts as you did in the rebellion. Who were they who heard and rebelled? Were they not all those Moses led out of Egypt? And with whom was he angry for 40 years? Was it not with those who sinned, whose bodies fell in the desert? And to whom did God swear that they would never enter his rest, if not to those who disobeyed? So we see that they were not able to enter because of their unbelief. Therefore, since the promise of entering his rest still stands, let us be careful that none of you be found to have fallen short of it. So, that's a powerful passage from Hebrews, written by the Apostle Paul. So, our hearts tell us something is wrong as we sit on the church pew week after week, wrapped and clothed in the same destructive behaviors that we have had all these years. How then should we handle these guilty feelings? One thing we can agree on is that we do not want this guilt depression feeling around. The guilt feeling is real. It's not from Satan. He is not in the business of making us feel guilty if we have shunned God by bowing down to the refrigerator. Satan wants us to believe that it's okay to keep running to the box of chocolates for comfort. Rather, it is God who has programmed our consciences to make us feel guilty when we do wrong, since wrongdoing leads to death of a heart of love for him. Look at this scripture in Romans chapter 6, verse 16. It says, "Don't you know that when you offer yourselves to someone to obey him as slaves, you are slaves to the one whom you obey, whether you are slaves to sin, which leads to death, or to obedience, which leads to righteousness." Yes, God gets our attention when our flame of love for him is being blown out, and he fans the flame of love for him by rewarding us when we do right, traveling the path of love to him, a road to life. If you only have a flickering flame, or even if you're only a smoldering wick, do not fret. Jesus shows his love by giving us a chance to flame that little smoldering wick into a flame of love for him. It is true that you cannot do works and get away with disguising the absence of love in your heart. Many will beg God to please love them, but let them keep their other loves too. If we continue in a sinful behavior, we will eventually become calloused and have no more guilty feelings because our conscience has been seared, which is a frightening thought. Make sure you read Ephesians 4 this week. It's most important. Take it from me. You do not want it both ways. You will be miserable. Titus chapter 2, verse 11 says, "For the grace of God that brings salvation has appeared to all men. It teaches us to say no to ungodliness and worldly passions, and to live self-controlled, upright, and godly lives in this present age, while we wait for the blessed hope, the glorious appearing of our great God and Savior, Jesus Christ, who gave himself for us to redeem us from all wickedness and to purify for himself a people that are his very own, eager to do what is good." Again, in Colossians chapter 3, verse 5, it says, and notice the repentant language and the action verbs. "Put to death, therefore, whatever belongs to your earthly nature. You used to walk in these ways in the life you once lived, but now you must rid yourselves of all such things as these: anger, rage, malice, slander, and filthy language from your lips. Therefore, as God's chosen people, holy and dearly loved, clothe yourselves with compassion, kindness, humility, gentleness, and patience. When you first find this grace, accept it and receive it, and you will have a response of love in your heart, which will be revealed in your actions." Notice this scripture passage uses verbs that are all active verbs, not passive verbs. Those actions will not be a work if you love him. Now, if you don't love him, it will be work. If you love yourself more, it will be work to put God before your own desires. So notice these action verbs again. Put off, put to death, rid yourselves, clothe yourselves, put on love. These are all swift, strong actions on your part. Quit waiting for God to do it all. Woe to the Bible teachers or church leaders who continue to paint a picture of God as a non-passionate, unresponsive sissy. Woe to those who claim that the blood of Jesus was sacrificed to allow God's children to have two lovers. No matter the number of diets you have tried, or even if you weigh 600 pounds or more, your past does not stop you from turning your heart to God right now, drinking deeply from the spring of living water and finding abundant life. Now, the second path is different from the first one. The first path is a belief that there is no guilt. Its travelers usually surround themselves with people who adopt the false grace and let's not judge anybody attitudes to justify their indulgences. But the second path, the highway of self-focused depression, is one that is well traveled. Travelers on this highway do not know how to turn or even that they can turn. These travelers are not calloused over whether they feel the guilt that God has sent. However, they have been trying to change everything and everybody else and not themselves, so they remain in a continual state of what I call guilt depression. To get off the broad highway of guilt depression and onto the narrow path of joy and peace, we must find the origin of guilt depression. To start with, let's look again at the first few words from Genesis chapter 4. It says, "Now Abel kept flocks and Cain worked the soil. In the course of time, Cain brought some of the fruits of the soil as an offering to the Lord. But Abel brought fat portions from some of the firstborn of his flock. The Lord looked with favor on Abel and his offering, but on Cain and his offering, he did not look with favor. So Cain was very angry, and his face was downcast. Then the Lord said to Cain, 'Why are you angry? Why is your face downcast? If you do what is right, will you not be accepted? But if you do not do what is right, sin is crouching at your door. It desires to have you, but you must master it.' Now, Cain said to his brother Abel, 'Let's go out to the field.' And while they were in the field, Cain attacked his brother Abel and killed him." All right. First, we learn from this passage on Cain and Abel that anger and depression, a downcast feeling, accompanied the first sin and every sin thereafter. These feelings are normal and were programmed into us by God. You can find people who will tell you feeling depressed is an illness and out of your control, but just as quickly as depression comes from sin, joy comes from repentance. We have seen hundreds walk out of depression who were previously diagnosed as clinical, implying a physiological abnormality. These people accomplished this not by embracing the medicine cabinet, but rather wholeheartedly embracing the will of God. You see, Cain projected onto Abel. Cain tried to get rid of the A student so that God would grade on the curve. You know this is a hard teaching. The nearer that Jesus got to the cross, the fewer the people that followed him. Many of his teachings were hard, and once his disciples even said it, they said, "This is a hard teaching. Who can accept it?" Aware that his disciples were grumbling about this, Jesus said to them, "Does this offend you? The Spirit gives life. The flesh counts for nothing. The words I have spoken to you are spirit, and they are life." This is found in John chapter 6. It is hard to swallow that self-pity and self-focus and our own sins are all choices. But they are. God did not send Cain to group therapy classes to discuss and justify why he was depressed. He gave him no counterfeit acceptance. Rather, he gave him advice to repent and get it right the next time. He loved him enough to give him the truth. Perhaps guilt depression has been so misdiagnosed because well-meaning counselors have been afraid to tell hurting people the truth. Perhaps they would lose a client, or more than likely the truth is not outlined in the latest psychology book. But once again, I look at the fruit. I see the people who, liberated by God's truth, are no longer depressed and no longer on pills. Have we forgotten the fact that when you tell people the truth, that the truth will set them free? Can you imagine a surgeon refusing to cut on his patient if surgery is required to save the patient's life? The surgeon must cut the body open to remove the cancer. It might hurt the depressed person to tell the truth to remove the infirmity. But look at the scripture found in Hebrews chapter 4, verse 12. It says, "For the word of God is living and active, sharper than any double-edged sword. It penetrates even to dividing soul and spirit, joints and marrow. It judges the thoughts and attitudes of the heart. Nothing in all creation is hidden from God's sight. Everything is uncovered and laid bare before the eyes of Him to whom we must give account." Yes, God sees everything. We can't hide anything. We must live by the truth, and the truth will set us free. It's like a knife, but the lie or misdiagnosis makes the depression chronic and more miserable. What is the truth? That we were made to glorify God, not focus on ourselves or what ourselves wants. This guilt depression we're referring to does not have its roots in the physiological, such as the few hours before menstruation, nor is it godly sorrow that even the sinless Jesus experienced, but rather it is a feeling that has its roots in wanting to keep food as a first love and God's approval at the same time. It's called depression. God wanted Cain to give up his first fruits, but Cain was sorry and angry and depressed. There is a difference between godly sorrow and worldly sorrow. In 2 Corinthians chapter 7, verse 8, it says, "Even if I caused you sorrow by my letter, I do not regret it. Though I did regret it, I see that my letter hurt you, but only for a little while. Yet now I am happy, not because you were made sorry, but because your sorrow led you to repentance. For you became sorrowful as God intended, and so were not harmed in any way by us." Godly sorrow brings repentance that leads to salvation and leaves no regret. But worldly sorrow brings death. See what this godly sorrow has produced in you? What earnestness, what eagerness to clear yourselves, what indignation, what alarm, what longing, what concern, what readiness to see justice done? I have seen people get angry at God when we cannot have our food and be thin too. We get angry when God won't change His laws to let us have acceptance and the love of food at the same time. We're trying hard to control God and change His laws, and we need desperately to control our own greed and love His laws. Peace and joy are the results of godly sorrow and true repentance, because the acceptance of God floods the soul. Even your countenance will change. Notice how easy it is to make this connection we're talking about. Make it a point to observe how depressed you feel when you mess up, and then, on the other hand, how great you feel when you obey God and eat right and lose weight. You can master this. Now let's talk for a minute about dysfunctional families and abused lives. As we have discussed before, the world's first family was dysfunctional. Cain killed his brother with a rock. Any sin in

the present are the ones who will eat less food and lose weight. Almost everyone coming to weigh down have previously been counseled into spending hours resurrecting dysfunctional ancestry. Many wanted to tell me that they had just learned through counseling that a family member had sexually abused them and they had no idea, and that is why they're overweight. My advice would be the same every time, regardless of whether this revelation about their past turned out to be true or not, and it probably isn't true. But look at the Apostle Paul. What a horrible history he could have dwelled on. He put to death innocent people. Not only that, it was God's innocent people. He imprisoned many Christians, and those prisons were not your big screen TV basketball court, basic four food group facilities back then. The Apostle Paul never dwelled on all his murders, never talked about them, but just briefly reflected on the past and acknowledged that he had been the chiefest of sinners. He moved the subject off himself and talked only about the present or the future, never self-focused stories of the past. Jesus did not say to the adulterous woman, "Go and fix everything and everyone you have wronged, and go and spend a lot of time thinking about your past." No, he said to go and you sin no more. Here's the point. One is a focus on God and what he wants, and one is a focus on yourself and self-pity. Now, the response to this information can go two ways. You can either turn to God, make the choice not to go down the path of depression and self-focus and become healed, or you can take the path of, "She couldn't possibly understand what I've been through, so what can she tell me?" The second path is, "I want to feel sorry for myself again" path. The person who is making the choice to enjoy the feeling of focus on self and self-pity with the combination of the food binge and antidepressant is just that, making the choice and loving the feeling. It's possible that you have a parent or relatives that have spent a lifetime on focusing on themselves and or being angry at someone else and or medicating themselves with food and drugs. For some, it feels legal to move into a world of no responsibility as you live on the bed until noon every day. Looking for a feeling is not wrong, but you must go to God, for He is the one who can give you the fulfilled feeling you're looking for, with no guilty side effects and no physical side effects except good ones. The conversation or thought process of many people who want to make the choice of depression is predictable. They want to think that others could get out of depression, but not them. They put themselves in a category that cannot repent, for others have not had it as hard in life as they have. I've talked to many depressed people, and I've noticed a pattern of excuses for those who do not want to let go of depression. They say, "Happiness, good things, and nice clothes are all for someone else, not me. I'm a loser. My background is worse than others. I'm a failure at working places. I feel like I've messed up so much. I'm never worthy of any blessings. I rarely feel like anyone would want to meet me or care about what I think. When I think about it, I've never pleased my spouse or children. My father or mother never told me that I did a good job, or they have never said that they are proud of me. I don't want to get out of the house, and I don't know if I have enough fight in me to get out of depression. I feel very unimportant." I've heard that from many people. But most people caught up in this cycle of depression feel that the circumstance is what is to blame for the depression. They'll say, "My depression is from work ending. My depression is from doing work that I don't like. I don't like my job. My depression is because people are taking advantage of me. My depression is from an unfulfilled home life or from someone not liking me. I feel like I've been forgotten." Yes, some people have more problems than others, but if depression was circumstantial, if all these things made people depressed, then there should have been more depressed people during the Great Depression in the 1930s than there are today. But there were not. People were very poor and hardly even got enough meat to eat or shoes to wear. These circumstances did not propagate more crime nor depression from the individual.

rituals. The book, The Hiding Place, is the famous story of Corrie ten Boom and her sister Betsy, who lived for 1 year in a Nazi concentration camp. Betsy found good even in the plague of fleas in their bunks. She noticed that the guards would leave them alone at night due to the fleas. She knew it was from God, for it provided them with a window of time to share the Bible with the other prisoners. She never lost sight that God was with her, even under the torture of that hellish situation. Betsy's dying words were, "Corrie, we've got to go back and tell them that there's no pit so deep that Jesus is not still deeper. They will listen to us because we've been there." See, Betsy focused on God and His working around her and let God take care of her. Her outside body died, but the inside of her was the carving of a soul more beautiful than the Hope Diamond. People may think that the etiology of depression is circumstantial. Most of the depressed people I have talked to felt that depression was mostly caused by circumstances wherein people did not approve of them. They never feel good enough, pretty enough, smart enough. All of this is a horizontal focus on man and not a vertical focus on God. All of this is a focus on a comparison of self to other people and to their standards. This person's stronghold or idol is approval of man. This person's false god is looking for fulfillment in other people, not God. This person's stronghold is wanting more than what God is giving them. God will not let your idols feed you, and this person will never get the approval of man until they lay it down and not desire it anymore. In other words, if you want and seek the approval of God first, He will give you back the approval of man. That is something only God can give, and He can take it away. You cannot obtain it with your power. If this seems to describe you, the next step is to figure out how to let go of that stronghold. Going to God is the answer. Looking to God for approval. Looking to God for if you want more. Ask Him for more. He'll give it to you if He wants to give it to you. You need to accept and be grateful for whatever He has given you, just like Betsy in that concentration camp. And who can't evangelize someone else? Do you want to evangelize more? Well, God will give you more of that. And if that fills you up, you'll let go of depression. You need to change your greed, change your love. If you are focused on God, you do not have time to focus on yourself. Focusing on self and the approval of man is a sin. By calling on God's help, you can end the desire for food, drugs, and the approval of man. This scripture in Proverbs points this out. It says, "Fear of man will prove to be a snare, but whoever trusts in the Lord is kept safe." That's Proverbs 29, verse 25. Do not expect depression to end if you give up just one of your idols. You can say that you have given up the approval of man, and yet you still do not feel good, so you stay on your antidepressants. My question to you is this: have you lost your weight yet? Well, do not expect for God to remove the guilt depression until you let go of the greed of food. You may not have lost all your weight, but you will know when you have let go of the idol of food. Then you may be able to give up your antidepressants too. God will sustain you hour by hour as you choose to give these crutches up hour by hour. After years of overeating or overdosing, you might experience some adjustment physiologically and emotionally. Stay on your knees and in prayer, and God will lift you up. Ultimately, if we continue looking for every excuse, we need to face the fact that we do not want to give up our idol of food or self-focus or depression or wanting more. Expecting more is not the answer. You must let go of greed for more food and expectations for self. You need to want to do it God's way. You need to get your heart right. The answer is to be grateful that you even have breath in your lungs, that you are alive today. There's not a lot of people alive. There's a lot more people dead throughout history. You're alive right now. You're breathing. You have a chance at finding God. And so
You need to be grateful for just having 10 fingers, 10 toes, able to walk, able to see or able to hear, able to think, able to move at all. Start over and be grateful for the smallest things, and you will not expect more. Now, this next path, which is a deeper self-focus, deeper guilt-depression path, it happens if you just don't turn. If you remain on this path of idolatry and the sin is not reversed, this separation from God or this feeling of hopeless isolation can lead us to deeper depression and into some equally bizarre behaviors and major mood swings due in part to the highs and lows of antidepressants. Continued unaddressed sin will result in an inability to concentrate, decreased activity level, restlessness, and sleep disturbance. And I recommend that you read Leviticus 26 when you become stubborn and you do not let go of sin. It will put the fear of God in you. The Mayo Clinic Family Health reports that more than 1.5 million people take tranquilizers on a regular basis. They also report that people who take them more than 4 months in a row may become addicted. Of course, we know that we can turn this around with choice. Look at this passage from Psalms by King David. When he sinned, he said in Psalms 38, O Lord, do not rebuke me in your anger or discipline me in your wrath, for your arrows have pierced me and your hand has come down upon me. Because of your wrath, there is no health in my body. My bones have no soundness because of my sin. My guilt has overwhelmed me like a burden too heavy to bear. My wounds fester and are loathsome because of my sinful folly. I am bowed down and brought very low. All day long I go about mourning. My back is filled with searing pain. There is no health in my body. I'm feeble and utterly crushed. I groan in anguish of heart, for I'm about to fall, and my pain is ever with me. I confess my iniquity, and I'm troubled by my sin. Now, if we're still in sin, how can we expect anything more than what King David got when he was in sin? We have to turn if we want to get out of searing pain, back aches, and an unhealthy body and depression. We've got to turn. And when you turn, this health will come back to your body. You know, continued sin can lead you into deeper isolation from God. And who wants that? I can go on and on, but this path we will talk about later on in this series. It could include anorexics. It could include people that have nervous habits that are nail biting, hair pulling, thumb sucking, and picking at the skin to the point of making sores. These are outward manifestations of a heart in turmoil, one lacking the peace and trust of the Spirit of God, a heart focused on self. I've seen nail biting to the point that it drew blood, hair pulling that resulted in baldness, people with persistent scabs on their skin from constant picking, and grown adults still sucking their thumbs. Many people are extremely needy. Some migrate permanently toward psychiatrists, psychologists, clinics, or doctors for help to alleviate the pain in their heart and in their lives, but to no avail. Sometimes these people do not know that they're looking for attention or sympathy from mankind, but what they really need is acceptance from God. These people do definitely have something wrong in their lives. They're not hypochondriacs. It's just that they've been looking for diagnosis and cures at hospitals that address physical conditions, while what they really need more readily is found at the true church that can help them diagnose sin and then help them turn from sin. The next path that is equally a dead-end path is called anger and projection. And we will talk about this in the future too. But in the meantime, notice that God said to Cain, "Why are you angry? Don't you know if you do what is right, you will be accepted?" There's something very horizontal about the path of anger. Someone is very focused on people. You can get God's approval if you will do what He says to do. And if you want this acceptance,
then all you have to do is turn. You will find that the anger goes away. Okay, the last path is called dead-end passion seekers. This road draws weary travelers who are either looking for passion or trying to numb the path of guilt using sex, homosexuality, pornography, adultery, TV, soap operas, uppers, drunkenness, indulgences of all kinds, compulsive shopping, excessive work, or exercise. People who deem themselves religious use as their drug of choice things that are acceptable to churchgoers, such as workaholism, excessive exercise, overscheduled calendars, and controlling others. And many people in this category use Jesus to numb them from the pain of the road of sin and guilt. All of these paths are talked about thoroughly in the Change series on strongholds. But briefly, there's nothing wrong with looking for passion. The problem is where we direct the passion. There are many things listed here, but our stand should be made clear. God provides for sexual pleasure, just as He provides for food pleasure. And He also sets boundaries. Wanting more than what is in these parameters reveals lust and greed and wanting to be your own God. It also reveals the lack of trust in God to provide for our needs and wants. If these desires are not directed the right way, we will exhibit some behaviors that demonstrate a lack of contentment in our heart. Imagine our hands grabbing for more rather than calmly waiting, palms up, for our share to be provided by God. Job was a righteous man. He loved and trusted God so much. In Job chapter 31, verse 1, he said, "I made a covenant with my eyes not to look lustfully at a girl." Now that is a righteous man. And the point is, we don't deserve more than what God has allotted for us. And I'm going to repeat that. We don't deserve more than what our gracious Heavenly Father has given us. Life is enough. You can't put a price tag on it. And so make sure, if you're in that category, that you take the Change series called Strongholds. Now, in conclusion, the feeling of doing things your way is a strong lust. Going after sex or pornography or food or anything that you want is all a feeling. If you're looking for a drug, it's a feeling. If you're looking for sexual pleasures, it's a feeling. If you're looking for food, it's a feeling. If you're looking to control others and have power over them, it's a feeling. If you want to go after pride, it's a feeling. If you want to go after anger, it's a feeling. They're all feelings. But when it's over, you're going to feel sick. I can guarantee you that. And then you're going to feel guilty if you've gone after the wrong feelings. You're going to feel separated from God. People use false grace churches to get rid of this feeling until they believe the lie. In 2 Thessalonians, it talks about this blanket, this veil that will come down upon people who want to believe the lie. Turning to God brings a rush of joy where depression was once dominant. In its place is now a heart full of unspeakable happiness if you do it right. There will always be a one-to-one ratio between joy and obedience and disobedience and depression. Antidepressants are not the prescription I recommend. It has to be genuine repentance with a pure heart. It's called the right choice. One of the problems that rises to the top of our hearts from the desert heat is the lack of a pure heart. Could it be that you have pursued a relationship with God without a pure heart? Have we pursued God just to get Him to do what we wanted Him to do? Did you come to the program on your own terms, determined to do only the things you wanted to do, still expecting God to give you weight loss? Once you had a decent amount of the fat removed, did you lose your focus because a focus on Him was not your goal, but rather a means to an end, weight loss? Without a pure heart, you are the ruler of the relationship, not God. Now, if the relationship is with a dog, you are the master.
But if you have a relationship with a God, especially the God, then He is the master and you are the servant, not vice versa. Some people love things and use people. Others love people and simply use things. Now, some people love God and simply enjoy His things. But some people love God's blessings and use Him. God knows when you do not have a pure heart. Weight loss is a fine thing. But more than that, God wants you to look to Him as your deliverer. His goal is to use your desire to be free of the bondage of food as a basis for an enduring relationship with Him. He wants you to give your whole heart to Him, not to turn from your love or food for only a few days, but forever. He wants you to undertake a true spiritual repentance. That means forever doing away with this prostitution of your heart for food. Those in this category may have lost weight and then stopped losing before reaching their weight loss goal. They say they have lost enough weight to be socially acceptable. Therefore, the remaining excess pounds don't bother them much anymore. That attitude is wrong for two reasons. These people came to the Lord for what they wanted, weight loss, and not for what He wanted, pure-hearted obedience out of love for Him, getting rid of all greed, which is idolatry, getting rid of all idols, and only having one master, which tells them when to eat and when to stop. Number two, they cared more about the praise of men than the praise of God. Once they met their heart's goal, the praise of, or at least not the reproach of man, they lost their motivation. The people with pure hearts will get rid of all the greed and idolatry and only be looking to God. And they will stop focusing on their weight and food and instead delight in pleasing God by being obedient and by focusing only on His approval. Likewise, when they mess up, they immediately repent and start over because, once again, they love God so much that they fear His disapproval, the turning of His face from them, as much as they love His approval. They lose their guilty feelings by being obedient. In fact, they lose themselves in God altogether. What would have happened if Cain had changed his ways? What would have been his behavior if he had decided to listen to God and change or repent and turn back to God with all his heart? He would have recognized that he was at fault, not God, and certainly not Abel. Then he would have looked closely at Abel's heart and tried to imitate the heart that is purely in love with God, a heart that is not in love with self. Then he would have asked God to forgive his old heart of selfish love. Finally, he would have proved his change of heart by bringing exactly what God wanted the next time. He would have loved to bring what God wanted. He couldn't have waited to bring and give God what he wanted. No anger toward God and Abel. No playing God by murdering his brother, literally with a deadly weapon or figuratively with ugly words. No jealousy toward a man who innocently gave his heart and therefore his pure sacrifice to God. No getting busier out in the fields just to get rid of the pain of rejection by God. And no believing there was no guilt. There would be no substance abuse or numbing agents. There would be no pursuit of counterfeit acceptance through sympathy or men's approval or false grace churches and false grace messages. There would be no worldly sorrow, sorrow that you just got caught, but rather only godly sorrow that brings a 180-degree change so that your mind and your heart return to the Father and leave the love or the interest of that dumb food behind. No, the result would have been true repentance that brings acceptance by the best-looking, most talented, richest, most powerful being in the universe, the great I Am. Now, that is how you build solid self-esteem. You can master this choice of truly repenting and giving your heart over to the Father. You must master it because you were made to go down this narrow path and through the narrow door
which gets easier with every pound loss, because now you see these are actually pounds of disobedience. So enter through the narrow gate, for wide is the gate and broad is the road that leads to destruction, and many enter through it. But small is the gate and narrow is the road that leads to life, and only a few find it. So find this life. It's beautiful. You can do this. Don't give up. Don't think about giving up. Keep turning. The narrow road of God is my choice, and I pray that you make it yours.

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2: Hey everybody, it's Live with Gwen and Joe. I'm sitting here with my beautiful wife, Gwen. And we're going to read a little bit out of Deuteronomy 8, verse 6. It says, observe the commandments of the Lord your God, walking in his ways and revering him. For the Lord your God is bringing you into a good land, a land with streams and pools of water, with springs flowing in the valleys and hills, a land with wheat and barley, vines and fig trees, pomegranates, olive oil, and honey, a land where bread will not be scarce and you will lack nothing, a land where the rocks are iron and you can dig copper out of the hills.
3: That's so cool.
2: Amazing.
3: Everything, just everything that you could possibly need is supplied. And so what we were talking about is the amazing, like, blessings from obedience is what that's talking about, and we're experiencing that. I mean, just look behind us.
2: Okay, so we have a garden here, and the garden has produced amazing things this year, and it happens quickly.
3: Mm-hmm.
2: We have baskets of fresh tomatoes and so many cucumbers. It's a bountiful blessing.
3: It's right out of Deuteronomy 8.
2: It says if you observe it and you revere God, it's going to bless you.
3: Yes. I am so big on that because I'm still like, oh, we could fix everything. And he just, some of the wording, you know, the Bible is all the commands. So that's a necessary component. Because you wonder why, you know, if you feel like, oh, I'm not getting blessed. I mean, you've got to lay down that sin and then you've got to observe. And observe isn't just looking at it, but it's actually doing it. You know, it's not an observation of the eyes, it's an observing of the commands and doing them. And that's the difference, is people like to look at it, hear about it on a Sabbath day, Lord's Day, but they're not wanting to actually do it, but they want the blessings.
2: The physical produce of the garden is actually kind of a metaphor for the garden of your life. And you start talking about being obedient and paying attention to God's laws and getting under authority and things like that. And it worked in my life. And I'm just amazed at the transition and how things happened for me personally when I started paying attention to the right things. My life's garden started producing a tremendous amount of fruit. So,
3: well, what you invested in. You invested in the kingdom, into saints that were, you know, trying to do the will of God. Once you set your sails directly in the right path, then you get blessed. Ezekiel 18 is very clear. The son is not going to share in the guilt of the father. And then it talks about this person who had been sinning. And it talks about how he, you know, eats at the mountain shrines and defiles his neighbor's wife. He oppresses the poor and needy. He commits robbery. He does not return what he took in pledge. He looks to the idols and he does detestable things, okay? So, you know, you've got to find out, hey, what am I doing here? Am I bound down to a pan of brownies? Am I bound down to money? Am I bound down to the computer game? All the stuff we talk about every week. But, I mean, it's got to hit you every week. Every week you've got to, like, go back and think, what am I doing? And then it goes on to say, you know, will such a man live? He will not. Because he has done all these detestable things, he will surely be put to death and his blood will be on his own head. Then it goes on to say, though, if he turns, then all his blessings will come back. And then it goes back to say, but if a righteous man turns from his righteousness and commits sin and does the same detestable things, so you've got a man that's lived righteous all his life, but then he turns, then you can expect his life to go downhill.
2: Therefore, O house of Israel, I will judge you each one according to his ways, declares the sovereign Lord. Repent, turn away from all of your offenses, then sin will not be your downfall. Rid yourself of all the offenses you have committed and get a new heart and a new spirit. Why will you die, O house of Israel? For I take no pleasure in the death of anyone, declares the sovereign Lord. Repent and live.
3: Yes. repent, and live. And then, inside there, it isn't like you're not going to have years of refinement. It's not like you're not going to get refined and go through some suffering and the crucible, because God says, I'm going to test you, and I'm going to see what's in your heart. Because if you give up, if it gets really hot and you give up, and you don't want to be tested like that, you know, to live forever, and you want to go home and go back to your own ways or get out of it, then, hey, that's up to you. So I'm gonna get it where it's really fiery hot. And then after that, I really know what's in your heart, then the blessings are coming back in. So I've been through some very hot testing. And during those times, I had to hang on for dear life. And then the next thing I know, the blessings start coming back.
2: And I've seen some of the tests that Gwen's gone through, and I must say that you have handled them with incredible grace, incredible poise, and shown so much incredible intestinal fortitude and strength. Truly admirable how she's handled some of the things that she's been through in her life. And she comes out the backside with incredible beauty and incredible poise, and it's just an amazing thing.
3: Well, I give God all the credit. I don't even know what to do with all that other than just I praise God. And one of my biggest blessings is you know, to have somebody supportive of God and supportive of His message is beyond. I mean, beyond the blessings. Nothing else matters. Nothing else matters. You know, it's the biggest blessing. So it's beautiful. And I'm praising God that it works, though. Hang in there. I don't want people to get discouraged, you know.
2: And it's easy to get discouraged. I'm one of those people that I have to resort back to talking with you about things, and it's easy to get down. And I think that it's just a lot of the people that I know are upset about one thing or the other in their lives. It's a relationship thing or a financial thing or something going on with their family or something like that. And I just these days, I feel like I can speak a little bit from experience and say that if you just hang on, like you're talking about, and go to the source, go to your Creator, and bring the Word into the family situation or your relationship situation, and certainly the financial situation, there's the light at the end of your tunnel, and you can start to feel that relief coming.
3: It is worth it all. Repent and live. It all builds when you get that relationship with God and you get those answered prayers. You have to say in prayer and the Bible opening and going to that Bible and seeing how God's leading you. And then even if it's a tough time, the world's going to put you in unpeaceful situations. And so you've got to cling to God. But these doubts and fears, when you lay down sin, the more you lay down sin, the fears go away. They really, really do. I can remember those years where I was still on the fence with some stuff. And then, you know, I had to make that decision to just... And I know in your life, you think, if I have to lay down this stuff, you know, what a boring life. How am I going to live through this life? How am I going to handle it? I've run the food all my life for comfort. I've run to, you know... Whatever buzz you've got that's filling up your life, and that buzz you've got to understand is not going to fill you up. It's only going to make you sicker and sicker. So you just finally just say, look, I'm going to start over, clean the slate. Hey, even if the day feels a little bit empty, God will come back in and fill it up. You've got to have some faith. You've got to have some faith, and that will get rid of your fears. You guys are dear to us. We pray for you. Joe and I are praying, and we pray for everyone, because we're all brothers and sisters together. One big family here.
2: Absolutely.
3: So we love you, love you, love you, and thank you for joining us. And we're praying for your garden of life. We're praying
2: Absolutely.
3: For abundance for you, too. So
2: we love you, and we're praying for you, and we will see you soon.
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0: 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Life with God is so good.
1: We're so thankful that you're here with us and joining us on the show, Life with Gwen and Joe. Keep shining my light. Living
0: my life every day is the same. We see God in everything. Thankful for living.
1: Together, we'd like to help you fall more in love with God.
0: We're going to see all of our experiences, all the things that we do and places we go and people we hang with, and it is going to be something that helps us all focus more on God. In the meantime, we're going to fall in love more with God, and our lives are going to be blessed. You're a thriver in dark seasons,
1: a survivor. So come join us on this fun life where we put God in the center of everything.
0: We're here at the back of Ashbaum, our home. There's some acres set aside for orchard. Got peaches and apples and pears and that type of thing. And then, of course, the grapes.
2: Look at this basket of incredible, beautiful grapes. They're so incredibly tasty. They're fresh. They're natural. And they grow here on the property. They're ripe right now, and we're out here picking them, and it's an amazing thing, and it leads us right into the story that we're going to talk about.
0: And it does help to understand some of Christ's teachings, where he was always using parables, always using imagery, and the imagery of grapes in the vine is very profound, as found in John chapter 15. So let's go there first. And
2: John chapter 15.
0: Yeah.
2: And these are Jesus' words, right?
0: Right.
2: And the wine thing for me, before I read it, is very symbolic. I mean, Jesus at the Last Supper said, I shall not drink from the fruit of the vine again until I drink it with you.
0: Right.
2: So, and of course, when you take communion, you know, the wine represents Jesus' blood, right?
0: Right. All coming from the Passover meal. Wine was super symbolic. And something that was on the menu, the one menu asked for us to partake in, wine was a big part of it.
2: So. Right. So it's amazing to watch the grapes grow here on the property. So these are Jesus' words. It's John 15. The heading is the vine and the branches. Jesus said, I am the true vine, and my Father is the gardener. He cuts off every branch in me that bears no fruit, while every branch that does bear fruit, he prunes, so that it will be even more fruitful. You are already clean because of the word I have spoken to you. Remain in me, and I will remain in you. No branch can bear fruit by itself. It must remain in the vine. Neither can you bear fruit unless you remain in me. Mm-hmm. Unbelievable. Mm-hmm. I love this. I am the vine, you are the branches. If a man remains in me and I in him, he will bear much fruit. Apart from me, you can do nothing. If anyone does not remain in me, he is like a branch that is thrown away and withers. Such branches are picked up, thrown into the fire, and burned. If you remain in me and my words remain in you, ask whatever you wish and it will be given you. This is to my Father's glory that you bear much fruit, showing yourselves to be my disciples.
0: So Jesus is asking us to bear much fruit, the fruits of the Spirit, we know, love and joy and peace and patience, kindness, all the fruits that are God's personality. But there's only one way to get that, and that's to remain in the vine. I mean, these are connected to a vine. I just pulled it off. And so what would happen is this whole thing would wither, and then it would turn, you know, very brittle and be good for nothing but the fire. All of the grapes that fell to the ground are going to die. The branch that doesn't remain in the major vines are going to
2: die. Wither.
0: They wither. But what is it? What do you think it means to remain in Christ?
2: I think God wants us to keep him in our minds and in our hearts on a daily basis, and not just on a daily basis. You know, we're supposed to pray and think about God all day long, and everything's spiritual, so we can incorporate God into most of the things that we deal with during the day and pray about it and attribute all the goodness to God. I look up into the sky and I see these incredible trees, and we're hearing the birds and the crickets, and we've got all kinds of animals running around on the property, and I see God in all those things, and I know from where they come and from where they're going. And so remaining in God to me is just seeing all that incredible glory out there and attributing it to the Lord.
0: So minute by minute, literally, all of us, I know what happens. You get into work, you get into the day, you get into your activities, you're working with your children, you've got taxes to pay and bills to pay, and you've got, just the house is to clean, maintenance. You may have all kind of things that could distract you, but to remain in this being of self-denial and patience, waiting on the Lord, not being aggressive or greedy or wanton and lustful, but remaining in Christ, which was a spirit of self-denial. Remain in self-denial. Remain in surrender. Remain in looking to God. Remain in, and so those things could be pop-ups on your phone. They could be whatever until you're in the groove of it. But literally, how easy is it to just pull out and not be in that mindset? How easy is it in the world to get a call and you're with a bunch of people that are not remaining in Christ and you're off doing your own thing? And I don't know what the antonym is of not remaining.
2: You kind of said what I was thinking. Remaining, one thing that can pull you away for sure is hanging out with the wrong people. Mm. If you go out there and you're hanging out with people that don't have any God in their life, they're godless beings. Unfortunately, it might not be the best crowd to hang out with, because it's always nice to hang out with people who have likeness in mind and spirit and in heart. And if you're with other people who like to pray and who give full attribution to God, it's easier to stay like that. Like you and me.
0: Yes.
2: We hang out and we pray and we
0: pray.
2: And
0: we want to be around people that you feel comfortable with to pray, right?
2: And we remain on a daily basis in the Word. And so paying attention to who you hang out with is a big part of it, I think.
0: Oh, yeah. Oh, yeah. It is. I said that's a big part. Your mindset, setting your mind so that you're so ready to deny yourself food. You're so ready in the evenings to be still. We're in such a world that says maybe give God, when you wake up all the way to 5 o'clock. And then at 5 o'clock, you don't have to remain anymore. Reward yourself, because so you're either remaining and then you're rewarding. And what Jesus is saying is remain from 8 to 5, but remain from 5 o'clock in the evening till the time you go to bed. Remain in me. I help people a lot with the evening hours, and I keep telling them, go to bed earlier. Just one hour earlier. If it's really knocking you off, get in there, get some scriptures going or some WDTV or whatever. Get these scriptures and these words about self-denial and turning to God and focusing on God. Get all of that into your mind, because where your mind goes is going to be where your heart, it'll steer your heart.
2: And one of the other things that you always said, this has helped me, is you fall in love with what you focus on. And if you're focusing on those things, it's in your heart, and it makes it that much easier to just kind of make that a daily routine, daily ritual to remain in the Word, remain in the Spirit, keep praying about things. And so you've helped me with that a lot.
0: Oh, man. Well, you've helped me with so much. Okay, so, all right. Well, so too much of this, even though this stuff's awesome, right? God made this to cheer the hearts of men. Too much of it will get you out of remaining, because the next thing you know, you're saying things and I don't know what it, like you have, Joe's words are like too much of it. It's a window into the soul, and sometimes you say stuff that you regret, things that you shouldn't have said. It makes you, I somehow reduces your, social things that would be a check all of a sudden it's like okay to say. And some people get angry, some people just get too crazy. And so it's always good to just make sure you sip it, make sure you, you know, don't plan on drinking a lot, plan on getting a set amount. And then, you know, I take little bitty sips a lot of times like this. I try to take really small sips so that I don't go too far. And, but
2: that's
0: anyway.
2: A very good Chardonnay.
0: Ooh, this very is good Chardonnay.
2: Yeah.
0: And that's from the vine. It's a beautiful thing. God wants our hearts cheered, and he wants us to relax. It's a vasodilator. It really does lower your blood pressure. I've noticed that the French, they always have a glass of wine, and they have a long life. They're not overweight, so it's all in moderation.
2: And doesn't it help with digestion a little bit?
0: I mean, it does. It helps with digestion.
2: So when you have a meal, a little bit of wine behind it helps you digest your food.
0: That's right.
2: So
0: it's beautiful. So it's all to bear much fruit. And another thing we enjoy is good cheeses with wine. We love a little bit of that. It's always delicious. And we're thankful to God because he makes all of it. He is a good God. It's good to remain in him because that he says at the end, what you read here earlier, is that you will bear much fruit.
2: Yes, this is to my Father's glory that you bear much fruit, showing yourselves to be my disciples.
0: To be God's disciple.
2: Amazing.
0: I want to be shown to be God's disciple and not a disciple of Satan, not a disciple of the world. I don't want to look like the world. I want to look like a child of God. I want to behave like a child of God. The only way to do it is to remain in the vine. And I don't want to be a dead branch. I don't want to be a dead, you know, twice dead, where you're, you know, you've unplugged from God. So plug in to God. Plug in to that connection. That connection. The history of the one true God is all about that connection to God, being in the vine, remaining in the vine. It's one thing to connect, it's another thing to remain. And so don't be sad about, you're not giving up anything. You're not giving up a life. You're gaining the Spirit of God, which comes in and gives you a better personality in every way. Just to have more patience. Just to have more joy. To be more kind and giving and generous and loving and long-suffering. All of it. That's all. Fun.
2: Now you just said the history of the one true God, and I just want to let everyone know out there that that is the title of a book that Gwen wrote called The History of the One True God, and it's an amazing book that has changed a lot of people's lives, and I would recommend it to anyone who wants to read an amazing book. She's an amazing author. It's one of many books that she's written.
0: Thank you, God.
2: But The History of the One True God is a fantastic book, yeah. And I would encourage anybody who has any interest in stuff like that and who wants to read about the Lord to read that book, The History of the One True God.
0: So, well, I am thankful for you. I'm so thankful. I'm so thankful to be with you guys this week. Thank you for joining us.
2: We love you guys.
0: It's so much fun. And we just want to do a shout out around the world. All of you, all around the world that are watching. And, you know, so just let's, what we want you to know, we're always praying for you.
2: And we're very, very thankful and grateful. And we feel really honored that you would tune in and share this time with us. So I guess we're going to close for now.
0: Close for now. Just reminding everybody, remain in the vine.
2: Remain in the vine.
0: Some more grapes, okay?
2: And we're going to remain in the vine right here.
0: Cheers.
2: Cheers, darling. I love you, darling.
0: I love you.
2: Cheers, everyone.
0: See you next week.
2: Love y'all.

0: So, my sweetheart, what is the amazing topic for today's show?
1: Well, the topic for today, the men are going to love. Stay tuned because you're going to be hearing about how the men are to protect the women and the children.
2: I'll keep shining my light. Shining my light.
1: Life with God is so good.
0: So come join us on this fun life where we put God in the center of everything.
2: Keep shining my light.
0: This topic today is actually one that is very, very important to me, very fascinating. Most of the time when a young man is growing up, they're taught that one day they're going to be the man of the house and they're going to be responsible for taking care of their family. The keeper of the gate at their house, the Praetorian Guard, the man of the house type of scenario. And I think that's very important to me because a man wants to grow up knowing that he's providing for his family, he's taking care of his family. If there's danger, the man is the one who steps up to kind of shield his family from whatever scenarios might come. I think it's very important for a man to understand his place and his duty in that role.
1: That's beautiful. You know, God is a protector, and that's one of his major roles, is that he protects those that he loves. And so he passes down that, I guess, male hormone and whatever it is inside these guys, where they just really want to do whatever they can to protect the weaker vessels and those that can't protect themselves, mm-hmm. You know. And so it's a beautiful thing. Now, Joe is amazing, because this is so instinctive inside of him that he's a protector on a daily basis. I don't know if a day that doesn't go by that he's not looking his stance. He's thinking about it. And even from taking my hand and walking me down the stage, he's protecting me. Every time I'm walking down the steps, he will lean back, grab my hand, and make sure that I get down the steps safely and into the car safely. He's always looking around. He's always checking. When he's driving, he's very careful. And when he's flying, he is uber careful, very uber careful.
0: You know, it gives me a tremendous sense of purpose to know that Gwen's okay, to know that my home is okay. I'm always keeping my eyes open and just making sure that the grounds are secure. And it gives me a good feeling to be able to do that. I have friends out of 5th Group here at Fort Campbell, some really good friends out of the 3rd Ranger Battalion out of Fort Benning, Georgia. When I was out on the West Coast, I had some really good friends out of Camp Pendleton. I was born in San Diego, and that's out there on the very close to San Diego. So I had some really good friends in the Marine Corps out there. And I really enjoy being around those type of guys because they have that sheepdog mentality too. They've taken an oath to not only protect their families, but they've taken an oath to uphold the United States Constitution and these wonderful United States that we live in. I just feel that it's really important, and it's a scriptural thing too. God talks to us in the Bible about being good soldiers for our family. Out of 2 Samuel it says, "Be strong and let us fight bravely for our people and the cities of our God. The Lord will do what is good in His sight." 1 Corinthians, "Be

0: so he goes around the regular routine every evening, and you just hear him going through, checking all the doors, locking everything back up.
1: The other night, for example, I heard some type of bump downstairs in the night, and I hugged my pillow and I said, Gwen, go check it out.
0: Right, and he made me go, like, look and see if that was a burglar or not.
1: I was scared to death. But she went and reconned the area, and everything was fine.
0: I came back in and said, you know, aye, sir, everything's clear. You know, you can go back to sleep now.
1: Thank you, honey.
0: That did not happen. I can guarantee you that his feet hit the deck first. And he's up and out and checking it all out. So another thing he does is that if we're ever at a, scouting it out, I don't care where we are, but he's scouting out. In this day and age, you know, there's all kind of craziness that goes on out there everywhere. He'll make sure that he's sitting, even at restaurants, where he can see the door. It's little things like that. I have just been blown away at his protective nature. It just goes from his head down to his toes. It's just a part of his DNA. The other thing is that that I feel like is super, super important, and that is that he has always said from the very beginning that he was there to protect my heart.
2: Gwen. There have been many times that I thought I would never find someone to share my life with, but I realize now everything has always been leading to you, my true soulmate. I am honored, I am truly honored to vow to you today to never look to the left or to the right. I vow to only look forward with you into this incredible journey that the Lord has in store for us. And if the dark forces should ever manifest themselves against us, I vow to never stand behind you, because I'll be in front of you. God has not only put it in my heart to protect you, but also to protect this holy message that he has anointed you to preach. So I vow to protect this temple and this message with all my heart. I am honored to stand before God, before you, and before this unbelievable family of saints, to become your husband. I have found my calling in life, and it is to be by your side, and I will never forsake it.
0: That's what men really need to hear, that there's the protection of the physical, but the protection of the spiritual, Paul talks about in Ephesians, that, you know, the men are to lay their lives down for him. Well, Joe instinctively makes sure that my heart does not hurt. If I'm ever quiet or ever hurting, he doesn't get upset or angry or, you know, why are you that way or whatever. He's the opposite, and he gets super gentle, and he gets super kind, he says whatever he can gently to make sure that my heart is not hurting. And he wants to know why it's hurting. And then he'll say something like, you know, Gwen, that can't be. I don't want your heart to hurt. And that we're going to fix that. We're going to fix that. That's not going to happen again. And then he holds to his word. That is as masculine as you can get. That's as manly as you can get. And if all the men in this world were like that, what a difference. What a difference it would make in the world.
1: There's a lot of things that the secular world can bring into our lives that can be hurtful emotionally and not only physically. So I always tell Gwen, if she's hurting, then I'm hurting. And when I see her upset or when I see her troubled by something that's going on in our lives, we get through those things as well. And it leaves you feeling not only closer, but it gives you that sense of purpose, like you're part of that team, and you're working on making things as good as they can be.
0: And in the end too, one of the things that he uses as a tool to keep it all going is a lot of humor around the house. So there's a lot of singing.
3: Moi.
0: You. And there's a lot of laughter, and there's a lot of joking around, and that gets everybody back into a great mood. And so that whole combination is incredibly, incredibly

0: Christ-like. It's an incredibly God-like. It is like our God, and so I'm thankful.
1: And I'm not the Lone Ranger. I know a lot of guys at our church who are very, very, very upright men who not only protect their families physically, but they protect their families emotionally, and they keep things squared away. And I'm very proud to know those guys. Those are the type of guys I like being around. And we all kind of have that common thread running through our DNA to protect our fortress, to protect our families. If the man's not the man of the house, then there's a good chance that the house is in disarray. And so I kind of challenge all of you guys out there to step up and to take care of business, grit your teeth a little bit, clench your fists, and do the right thing. And don't be afraid to really take that leader role, be the tip of the spear for your family, be that sheepdog, and let them know how much you care about them. Be willing to lay it all down. And there's nothing like watching your children, your son or your daughter, your wife, see you in that light. It gives you a true sense of purpose, and it leaves you feeling really good, like you've really found your place in the family and in your life.
0: So thank you guys for joining us, and looking forward to seeing you next time.
1: Love y'all. Take care. Thanks for being with us.

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0: my goodness. I am so happy. I can't even explain why, but every day I get happier and happier and happier. And our God is so with us. It's so beautiful. It is so beautiful. It is so beautiful to be with all of this lovely audience and all those people around the world that are tuned in. We love everyone out of town, all Facebook, all of it. We know that everyone's seeking our God with all their heart, and it is nothing but fabulous, and it works. So praise God. Praise God for everything going on. We definitely have, I mean, Feast of Harvest was rock and roll, amazing. Wasn't it?
1: Nothing
0: wasn't
1: but
0: that
1: joy.
0: Fun?
1: Nothing but joy.
0: I mean, I could rewatch that video over and over, but we have more. So
1: yes,
0: we have some announcements.
1: When you said nothing, that joy was a choice when we went into Feast of Harvest,
0: yeah.
1: It was like it changed the whole Feast of Harvest. I was like, I get to choose today if I am
0: choose
1: happy today or not. Like,
0: choice makes
1: come on,
0: me
1: you guys,
0: happy
1: let's
0: about
1: party.
0: Everything.
1: Yeah.
0: Choice makes me happy about
1: yeah.
0: everything. Joy is a choice. Marriage is a choice. The percentage of married households in the United States has fallen. It's a historic low. I mean, where it used to be about 72% in 1960, it's down to 50% of the households in the U.S. They're married like that, okay? So a lot of people living together, but it's not the same as it used to be. About 1 in 5 adults in the United States have never been married. And so, in addition, marriages are being dissolved at an alarming rate. Even though there's some new stats saying that the millennials are, like, if they do get married, are, like, sticking it out, that is good news. But there's still a lot of all kind of separation and things going on in all of these households. Now, this decline is not just in the United States. It's also in the United Kingdom. You've got a lot of women that have never been married. And I know I saw a whole lot of statistics in China and in some of these other countries where they are not going for it. They're not getting married at all. So, but tonight we have a wonderful a story mm-hmm. of a couple that was having trouble and now have one of the best marriages ever. And so let's introduce tonight. We have Ashley and Tony Ellis.

0: Wow. Okay. So, who? I forgot to ask who would like to talk first. I mean, who wants to tell this awesome story that you guys got?
1: Well, I could definitely start. Basically, we could chalk this up to our life before and what it is now. I just look back and I just remember how self-focused I was as a person. And anything that was happening in our relationship was constantly it's her fault. If she would just do this, if we could, you know, separate our finances, if I could be the one to buy a car, there was always a struggle. There was always something inside my heart, you know, something that I wanted, something that I wasn't getting, something that it was me. And, just fast forward and put today, what we look like today is we praise God for it, Way Down Ministries and Remnant Fellowship. It's just, we wouldn't be here and we wouldn't be together if it wasn't for this.
0: And you said earlier there'd be some children not born out of your five gorgeous
2: three
0: kids.
2: Of them?
1: Yeah.
2: Three.
0: So three of them wouldn't be here. So, okay, so let's go back in time. How did you find, tell the story of how this came about that you were having trouble, y'all had gone all the way to divorce, right? Mm-hmm. But then, give us a little history here and tell us how you found your way.
2: Okay, so we got married right out of high school, and right after we got married, we had our first child, and the week before his first birthday, we were going through a divorce before his first birthday. Everything that was going on, I was like, I didn't know the word projection or what that was, but everything was his fault. And like you said, he thought everything was my fault. And I just wanted him, to grow up. Stop partying with your friends, be a husband and stay home and, you know, let's have that life that you see in movies. And so we separated and we got divorced, and we were actually kind of, we were talking. It wasn't like we'd only been married, less than 2 years. And so we didn't have anything at all to fight over. And he was like, "Are you sure you want to go through with this?" And I was like, "Yeah, because I don't know. I don't know if you're going to change." And because there was nothing wrong with me. I was perfect.
0: You were perfect.
2: I was perfect.
0: Like all women,
2: yes.
0: You were perfect.
2: I was. There was nothing wrong with me. It was all him. And so we went through with the divorce, and we were, he would kind of go do his own thing, and I was doing my own. His sister had come home and found Way Down Materials in his parents' basement and had taken those home. She was actually living here, started.
0: You're talking about Cindy?
2: Cindy Barker. And she started taking a class and lost her weight. She came home for Christmas, and I didn't quite understand what she was doing, and so I actually mocked the message a little bit. You know, I called it the God diet. Well, her dad ended up doing the God diet also. While I was, we were trying to work things out, because in my heart, I never like hated him. I just didn't like the choices that he was making. And so, I ended up getting pregnant with our second child, and during that time period, his dad had lost 100 pounds. And so,
0: I don't think anybody heard that.
2: In 6 months.
0: Okay, so Cindy had lost how much already?
2: I think Cindy lost 35 or 40 pounds.
0: Okay, and then so in the meantime, your father lost
1: 95 pounds in 6 months.
0: 95 pounds in 6 months. Jim Ellis.
2: So, and then his mom started losing weight, and my mom will kill me for saying this. Sorry, Mom. I remember my mom saying, can you, like, find out, like, look what they're doing. Are they taking pills? What are they doing to lose this weight? And I was like, Mom, it's just the God diet. They're doing that God diet that Cindy was doing. And so I had Hallie, and when she was 6 weeks old, Jim had come down here for a festival, and he came back to court, and he had a class material to coordinate a class. So he had two orientations, and he came back to the house at night after the second orientation. And I said, Mom, where have you been? He said, at orientation for that weight down God diet thing. And he's like, yeah. I said, is it too late to join? And he had to pick his chin up off the floor. And he's like, no, it's not. And I said, okay, I think I've got a few pounds to lose. And so I took the class, and I lost. And it started, actually, November will be 12 years since I started, since I took my first. And it was Exodus. That picture right there is the first night of my class.
0: Wow.
2: I'd already lost my baby weight. Those were the jeans I was in before.
0: And so before, how much weight did you lose total?
2: 45.
0: 45. Wow. It looks like, looks like more. But that is amazing.
2: I lost 25 of that over November and December, over the holidays.
0: Wow. It can be done.
2: Yes.
0: And you concentrate, it can be done.
2: Yeah.
0: So, oh my goodness.
2: So to fast forward, I started, we were back living together. And, you know, things started, everything that we talked about that we were going to change started going backwards. You know, he'll tell you.
1: It was very incredibly selfish still at that time. It was more of a, I would disappear and not see Ashley or my son Marcus at, you know, for weeks at a time. And it was just, it was everything. Getting back together was something that I wanted to do for a worldly view at that time. I wanted everybody to not think of me as, you know, a deadbeat dad or anything like that. And I just, like, I had to stick it out. I had to make it look like I was trying at least. And selfishly, I was making it look like I was trying. I was afraid to get back in the relationship. I was afraid of losing the ability to go out and party, the ability to hang out with my friends or do what I wanted or spend my money the way I wanted to spend it. And, you know, I ended up joining in the same class after, you know, Ashley goes through it, and I was working with my dad at the where he was coordinating this class in the back. And I just remember me and my father's relationship was very a good employee and the worst, a good boss and the worst employee you could ask for. I was his employee, and I knew more than he did about every step of everything that he did. And it was just a constant battle of, this is how I want to run the business, but this, and so we were at each other's throats all the time. And so the one Sunday I came in, and I was late, and he was working, and he was smiling, and there was something different. And I couldn't put my finger on it. I just remember that at the end of the day, the dishes were done, everything was put away, we were closed up, and we were leaving, and there was no conversation about anything. Can I make you something? Can you have a seat? And we'll, you know. And it was so much different, just such a drastic change that I had to find out what was going on. I didn't realize that he could be that happy. And because it was always different. You could find something that would make you happy for a moment, but that was a whole day, and there was everything went wrong that day, everything, as far as you know, burning the chicken or whatever it was, or working at a restaurant, and you know, there's things not going right. What could have went wrong did. And it was amazing to see how well he walked through that in the one day. And so I ended up getting in the same class, and I actually got called out by one of the participants that I don't remember who this was, but she stood up and she goes, "Okay, so I know why I'm here. And I know why she's here and he's here, but why are you here?" And I've been a thin eater most of my life, and I just, it's because I saw a change. It had nothing to do with the weight loss. I wasn't there for that. I had so much weight in other things on my shoulders that I could lose. And praise God for this message and that class. I've lost it.
0: Oh my goodness. Praise. Okay, so you changed first, or you changed first, or
2: I was thinking,
0: same time, or
1: she definitely changed first. There okay. was still, before I got into the class, I remember one night specifically actually calling my dad, because I was over at her cousin's house and just hanging out doing what I wanted to do, because I deserved to do what I wanted to do. And I had just stopped answering my phone. I knew that the call was not going to go good. We would fight about it later. And that night I came home and there was no fight, and I didn't know until weeks later. But she had contacted my dad that night, and I believe his instructions were basically, you know, we can spend our entire life trying to get Tony to do it right and miss the mark ourselves. Mm-hmm. And so Ashley took that to heart, and when I came home, and the next morning it was all, "Hi, honey, can I make you breakfast?" And it was just another amazing, drastic change that I couldn't believe that I knew, as far as the night before being out there thinking, "I deserve to go out and do this," and that next morning I was thinking, "I definitely don't deserve this." And it was just those changes were what brought me in.
2: Was the exodus out of Egypt and all of your words. When I went, when I signed up for that class, I saw three family members lose weight. And so I knew that if I just did whatever those videos said, which were the words that God gave you, that I could do it. Like, all I had to do was what you said. So I went in there, and I think weigh down is probably the only thing I ever followed through with. And I just said, "I'm going to do whatever she says, because I know it will work if I just do it." So I feel like that class was Exodus out of Egypt, the change there. It changed me. Every word, the workbook, the class, and every time I would take it, God would show me something new.
0: Because there's a lot about relationships. The whole thing's on relationships. Mm-hmm. Weigh Down is not about weight loss. Weigh Down is about a relationship, first and foremost, with the Lord God Almighty, the Most High God, and His Son Jesus Christ, and then others. So the whole thing's about relationships. So it cannot help but change your marriage. Right. It can't help but, because it all of a sudden, I mean, y'all are saying it. It's not projection, it's looking inward.
2: Inward, that's it.
0: Looking inward.
2: Not projecting and looking inward.
0: And you just keep changing yourself and changing yourself and changing yourself. And then you're not there to fix the other person. You're there to maybe sometimes offer suggestions or whatever if you feel like it's the right time. But for the most part, there's something about a gentle and a quiet spirit that is going to be absolutely. But the biggest move is when you yourself act it out and live it, then people know. They notice. You noticed your father. You noticed Cindy. You know, you noticed her. And look, I can, you know, even though evil is contagious, you know, good is also contagious, very contagious. I would like to think that the world is far more looking for good than anything else, even though I know bad news or gossips, they say, sells newspapers and movies and TV shows and the news at night. But I know that the world is really, they're looking for good. They're going to the movies, they're wanting good to win. And I was thinking today about cancer and trying to explain it. You know, one of the children were asking about what is cancer, and so I just said, you know, that it's like Satan. I mean, there's evil out there, and evil it's weak. It's very weak, and that's like the weak cancer cells. And your cells, good cells, are a lot stronger. But the way that the difference would be that these weak cells they multiply a lot faster. So evil's out there, and it can grow very, very fast. And that's how it takes over good, because the good cells are a lot stronger. It's just that they overwhelm it with multiplying. And so chemotherapy would be going in with chemicals that would eventually kill all your cells, your bad cells and your good cells. They may try to experiment around and have it target just the cancerous cells. But for the most part, you know, what's going on is you're killing all of them. But the weak cells are so weak, they die off quicker. And right before you've gotten rid of all your good cells, you know, you've killed off the bad ones, and the good ones then you can rest and recuperate, and the good ones grow back and everything comes back and you're stronger and you're cancer free. But evil is it grows rapidly. But when you're talking about these examples of people that are good and they're light, and you are the light of the world. You know, God, you know, gives you these scriptures. He talks about you're a light set on a hill there in Matthew 5. It's beautiful. It's a beautiful scripture where he's talking about you're the salt of the earth and you're a light that's to be not to be buried, but it's to be out there. And this light is what was going on. And when you put it into practice, it's a generator. It's like solar energy. You can't help but be a battery and a effervescent light to the world when you are like turning to God and living it right, living right. And its silence is golden. It's an unbelievably powerful tool, and it allows for the Holy Spirit to work in those around you, because you're not the Holy Spirit. And that's where marriages really mess up, is when you have either the husband or the wife trying to be the Holy Spirit. They're playing God, and you're not a God. You're just simply not a God. I mean, you've got some skills, all right, mm-hmm. but you're not a God. Mm-hmm. And so I think that when you come into a marriage and the woman is again swimming in that stream, she's finding that husband and learning where he's wanting to go, instead of making it like I'm going to get a husband and then he's going to totally be there to entertain and do whatever I want. And so then the wife starts nagging because she is, wait, you know, you're not doing that, you're not doing that, you know, this is about me. And so they get weirded out and scared, so they leave. They want to leave because the whole world is now centered around like this woman who's talking too much and it's all about her and it's all about her family or her things and her, you know, opinions and the children and all that. They're, you know, it's upside down. So in every one of these situations, Tony's situation was upside down as an employee and the employer, the wife, the husband, and, you know, so the husband wants to leave because no amount of arguing is going to get you anywhere. And so you want to go escape through a party or through drinking or through, I mean, you want out of that situation because it's impossible. There's no, you can't leave. You can't fulfill your purpose. You can't, as a man, you can't do what you need to do. And so, you know, that's why you're talking about a marriage. You're talking about this is symbolic from you to God. Well, I mean, there is, people can say, oh, God, and I'm in love with God, but they're, you know, they're the once saved, always saved, where God is there to, no matter what you do, catering to you and what you do. And God is more of a robot, super source that's coming in to cater to everything you got. Same type of people. I mean, and these people that they can't lose weight because it's all about taking care of them and worried about them and focus on them. And, you know, this focus is so, it's so strategic, and there's no way to have joy at all without changing that focus. But it can't be for a second. It can't be, oh, I got a new car, I'm happy for a minute. I mean, it's a different kind of a joy where you are constantly focused on the will of the Father, and the pat on your back is that you're getting answered prayers and that you're with him and that you're doing something that's eternal and that's for him, that you're just making him happy. And then that brings in this inner joy that then becomes contagious, and then everybody's going, well, how do you do this God diet? You know, what are they doing? Can you go spy it out and find out why the remnant is happy and why they're losing weight and why their marriages are coming back together and why are their children doing great? And, you know, the secret is there. It's in finding what the will of the Father is, and then your food becomes to do the will of the Father. And then it works in then with marriages. You come in, you know, you got quieter, and then you were still seeing that you were out, but hey, all of a sudden it was a little more interesting to come home because all of a sudden you were able to be who you were supposed to be. And then she was all of a sudden treating you with the respect and admiration that, you know, you needed. And all, so it the whole thing worked. Praise God, you found this through it. And then, so you were divorced for 4 years, and then what happened? Y'all got back together?
2: Well,
0: y'all were married, right?
2: Yes.
1: Yes.
0: So, but anyway, so that's a fun story. Y'all got back together?
2: Yes, we did.
1: Yeah,
2: we
1: absolutely. Did. Even more so than just how I was treated that next morning, the next time I had an opportunity to go out with my friends, it had just all but lost its fun, and it just wasn't what I wanted to do.
0: That was God's timing.
1: That feeling was instant the very next time.
0: God gave, that's a gift. When God makes the food not interesting, the alcohol makes you sick, you know, or whatever you're into that you're trying to quit, you know, and all of a sudden it just doesn't have the thrill that it did. It's the law of diminishing returns, and it's not there anymore. God is the one doing that. Only God can make it where you can feel it, where it's not a thrill. So he did that at the same time this was coming back together.
1: Exactly.
2: I feel like we obviously, after I took that class and I learned, I feel like I started webcasting too. I walked in on my father-in-law webcasting and I was like, oh, is that another class? And he said, no. I said, well, what is that? He goes, oh, it's church service. And I said, oh, okay. can I watch it with you? And he had to pick his doll up off the ground again and put it back on. And he's like, sure, here, come sit down. And so I just started webcasting with him. And I think that all he talked about was projection. I'm pretty sure that was the topic of the year, was projection.
0: That was another God incidence. I mean, not a coincidence, yeah. But it's a God incidence.
2: It's what I needed. It didn't happen. It's what I needed. And so I just kept taking all that in and changing, and it just kept going forward. And we both just kept changing, you know, not going backwards. And any time, you know, we have any struggles at all, we have all access to go to the many faces of anti-authority, the royal wife,
0: God-fearing families, that's where James comes in.
3: Yeah. Well, we also...
2: That book's amazing.
3: And on All Access, there's, if you type in projection, All Access is the monthly subscriber program where you get everything just for one, on one shot on an app or on the computer. And you can type in marriage, or you can type, there's a whole category for marriage. There's a whole category for men. There's a whole, all the weight loss class. There's, you can type in projection, and it's all in there. And it's beautiful. Listen to one talk.
0: You know, I think people are projecting, they don't know they're projecting. I mean, literally, I think it's such second nature in this country. It is all over TV. It is all over the news. It is literally, you sit down to the youngest children that, no, I didn't do that. I mean, it's like, I didn't do that. I mean, that's the lion's share of projection is I didn't do it. Mm-hmm. But you know, I'm amazed at the number of marriage. I mean, it's gone down from 72 households in the United States were married. Now it's down to 50. I'm surprised it's even at 50 with the amount of people. But I think a lot of people are coexisting. They've just decided to coexist or whatever. And they, you know, that type of thing. But projection, it squelches all romance. It squelches all life. It is you want to stop the earth from turning is continue flaming the fire of projection. And how do you stop? I mean, how do you stop? Because we've just been so dependent on shaking that other person, and you're the cause. If you would be this way, then I would be happy. If you know, this and this. And it's one thing working together with someone, like letting you know needs and that type of thing, but it should be, hey, this is my problem, you know, can you help me? But there's a huge difference between that and then you are the source of the problem. You are the problem. I'm not the problem. If you don't, you can't make it into the Golden Gates if you don't see you're the man. You're the problem. You're the one. And you could point that finger, you know, like you say, point one finger out, there's four pointed back at you. But, I mean, you could point the finger at yourself all day long, every day, every hour, for the rest of your life, and still not probably cover it all. It just is healthy to go back in there. What could I do better? How could I serve more? How could I have said that better? How could I, you know, reach out more? All of it. It's an enormous amount of things that we can do, because the whole thing is about creating character of Christ. And you think that's an ancient character. You're talking about God and his son, and that's been here forever and ever from the beginning of time, and the type of character that God's got, the all-suffering, compassionate, merciful, just slow to speak, slow to get angry, everything about God, his beautiful, beautiful being, you know, to be even anywhere near. And we're commanded in Ephesians 4 to be God-like. Be God. We're commanded to be that. And we're not told that we can't be. We're commanded to be Christ-like and to have the spirit, the attitude, the beatitudes, to have all those spirits of Jesus Christ. And look what it does. Look what it does. And then, so from there, marriage, and then three more children. Can we see this happy family up here on the screen? I mean, they're beautiful. The eldest, there's Marcus, and the eldest is 15, all the way down to the youngest. You got some twins in there. What a beautiful, beautiful. Isn't that a beautiful family? Mm-hmm. Beautiful. By the the way, for those that are watching, and you're always going to have naysayers with whatever you're doing, when you're doing good for the Lord. But there'll be a few out there saying that this splits families apart. Are you kidding me? There are 24 people at just this location that are all members of this group. And it drew good and changed lives. It draws, look at that clan. I mean, it continues to grow. It's going to be 25 here very soon. So they are blessed, highly blessed, and getting stronger, every year. And it's beautiful. So as far as marriages goes, you all found it, and not everybody does, and I'm so thankful. And tell me more. I mean, anything else y'all want to add to this?
2: Well, I can tell you that we never argue, ever.
0: Sure.
2: We don't have, now I'm not going to say there's not times where maybe we disagree on something, but I go to God and I pray, and I get out. A lot of times, if something comes up in my heart, and I'm getting frustrated, or I feel anger towards, like, maybe, well, you know, what's, why, you know, like, that's me. And I'll go straight to All Access, and I'll search. There was one time that something happened, and I was, oh, that's got to be anti-authority. So I typed in anti-authority, thinking there's going to be, like, 25 titles, and there was one, The Many Faces of Anti-Authority. So I listened to that, and it convicted me, and I changed, and that was never a problem anymore for me.
0: That's beautiful. That is beautiful.
2: Just keep.
0: And then the onus of the husband to come back in and, like, being gentle and kind and leading. Tony, I know you're doing that.
1: It's very easy to be gentle and kind of leading. She makes it that way, and it's, I can't tell you how many times she'll be listening to something on TruthStream, and there's the old feeling that she comes up and apologizes because she thinks that, oh, he might think that I put that on so that he would hear it.
2: I get that lie all the time.
1: And she'll apologize, and I'm like, what are you, this is great. I'm sorry, am I doing something in there that I need? I mean, is it something that should be more obvious to me? Even though she's apologizing, saying that she's not meaning to do that, but I'm thinking, there's got to be something that I should be getting here. And so I know if I were to pick out one thing and charge any of the men with, I love the Vision series, the second CD I've got in a vehicle, it just plays, and it's definitely my favorite to listen to. Every time I listen to it, I hear something new and different. And we were talking earlier about how Ashley joined in. She got in with the one time Dad was watching service, and so she stopped and watched it with him, and it seemed like for the first 4 years till now, still every time you hear something, it just feels like, and I know there's a lot of people that would agree with me, has Gwen been following me around? I mean, does she know that I'm doing this? And that's just God being personal, and it's, he'll have you notice those things. If there's something that you need to change, you just continue to pray about that, and God will show you.
0: Ah, beautiful, beautiful. So, I mean, really, I mean, resources were given tonight, mm-hmm. Inspiration given tonight. I mean, isn't this a beautiful couple? And they do so much. Can overcome your marriage, these things, the joy, the marriages, these were all choices. These were all choices. Difficult circumstances, and they turned out to be choices with the help of God Almighty. I mean, you can't do it without God and Jesus Christ. But when you put God's house first, when you do, when you keep taking care of Him and His children, then God comes back in and takes care of you as you're obeying. But getting rid of projection, oh my goodness, you want your whole world to change? Well, start tonight and don't ever stop. Look inward for the rest of your days until Jesus Christ comes back. Thank you for joining us. We'll see you next week.

0: back, everyone. You're listening to the Way Down at Home audio lesson series. This is lesson number 2, entitled The First Fight. And now, here's Gwen.
1: Welcome. I hope you're ready to tackle the day. Just keep opening God's Word and putting in these tapes, and you will be able to feel how you are not as interested in food or how you are rising above the pull of food. I'm so glad that you have decided to stay on this journey. This particular tape will help you take your first flight above food. You have just learned from the introduction tape that the main reason you have not lost weight permanently is because you have been using man-made rules to lose weight. I hope after learning this lesson, you will go back in your life and examine more man-made rules that have messed up your life and learn what God really wants. I promise it is better and easier and more blessed. You had to seek out God's ways. He's like that. It's not just common sense. You have to search Him out. He has made it that way to see if you would even take the time to do that. I love the way He makes man-made rules fall and His ways succeed. I like serving a powerful God like that. But He also makes the wrong direction that we go in fail because He's trying to get us to go down another path. Now we know we are ready to get on the right path. How will you know beyond a shadow of a doubt that it's right? Because it's going to work. In fact, it's going to start working in the next 24 hours. But first of all, we must examine why the man-made rules did not work. Let's start by thinking about our past behaviors. You've seen other people in control before. Think about some of them. When you look at them, you wonder what is going on with them. What's with them? Are they foreigners? They certainly don't seem to be true blue Americans. Every time you see a true blue American, they're usually at Shoney's at all-you-can-eat buffets. And you don't see these people there. And what's more, they do stuff like bypass the office donuts. And you could possibly be talked into understanding this. However, these are fresh chocolate donuts. And that, I'm sorry, no one can understand. Yes, and there's more. You see them waste or leave God's good food on their plates. Why, that's a sin, isn't it? Isn't that called wasting? Let's think this through. Jesus said in Matthew 6, "Is not the body more important than the food?" Well, of course it is. Waste is to use your body as a garbage disposal. But who are these people that seem to waste food and sometimes don't eat? Aren't they going to get sick? No, not at all. These people are thin eaters, and they have no passion for overindulging on food. They just eat enough, and that's all. They are in control. What they have, you want, but you don't have it. But why are we out of control, you might ask? Did God make us this way? Did He leave us out? No, He gives you signals at birth, but it's buried by a wrong passion. He can set you free and dig you out of this grave. Now, you have just been introduced to a thin eater, how they think and eat. But you will only be able to eat this way without a battle when the passion for food is broken or removed by God. Your past has shown you that you are out of control with food and you will still have some battles. Think about the years that you have gone to the refrigerator and this overwhelming urge came over you and you couldn't seem to stop yourself. Where in the world does this come from? And how come the thin eater doesn't have it? What is this force we're dealing with? Well, now most of the world doesn't give this a whole lot of thought, and they have conveniently renamed this whole scene as simply an old habit. Isn't that a neat, nice, non-convicting, sanitizing name for something that should really sound off a bell in our hearts and in our heads? If you haven't figured it out by now, this yearning is much more than head hunger. It's called temptation, and this whole setup is much, much more than a coincidence. It's your area of testing. So if we redefine head hunger as temptation and testing, that vocabulary takes it out of the nutrition books, biochemistry books, and puts it in the area of God's Word. Isn't that where we go for understanding of these terms? When I first started the Way Down Workshop, that was not clear to me. but it's absolutely clear to me now. See, the direction we're going in Way Down is a direction where we are seeing people arrive at permanent weight control all the time. And this is very exciting. Now listen and look at some of the logic that I have gone through to arrive at the principles that I've set forth in the Way Down program. This magnetic force toward food is a lot like the gravitational force that we have toward the earth. If you let go of a pencil, it will fall to the ground, right? That will never change. You understand that, you accept that, and you work around that fact on a daily basis. It was hard to learn. Bumps, knocks, and bruises pounded the fact into your brain early in life. You have long forgotten the pain of falling down the steps, and now do what you have to do to avoid any problems with gravity. But that force is still present. The gravitational force toward the things of this world is also out there, and it's been around a long time. Whether you've paid any attention to it or not does not change that fact. You can call it a habit if you want to and ignore it, but you must think this through to be able to rise above. If you are not willing to overcome this force, you have rationalized in two major ways. Number one, you think that what you're doing is out of your control or not your responsibility, and that people are just going to have to accept you the way you are, or that it's not a big deal. It's just a bad habit. Sounds so much better than giving in to this force which results in sin. No one wants to be the bearer of bad news. We would like to think something is wrong with the food or that this whole project is completely optional, not something that God really cares about one way or the other. While probably washing your clothes is a higher priority in your day than working on this innocuous habit. Many of us believe that it is not even right to be working on ourselves. That seems like a selfish thing to do. Now, the second rationalization that we have achieved is that maybe we really aren't overeating. We're fat because it runs in the family. Why, Aunt Dorothy was heavy and so was Grandmother Lois. If you don't think Satan wants us to give up and not rise above, then you don't know what's going on. Wait till you see how much food your body calls for this week. It might be less than one half of what you've been eating. Some people even say it's more like one-fourth of what they've been eating. Yes, you have been overdoing it. Now, don't spend your valuable brain and energy on feeling bad about yourself. Get a grip and think this through. You can't think when you're feeling sorry for yourself. Think with me now. Instead of being obedient to God and serving Him, what we were finding out is that we've been serving our stomachs. And this submission with food is your particular challenging call. Obedience is our purpose. The laundry can wait for a little while. If this has never occurred to you, listen to some of this reasoning. Because for many people, this is a drastically different concept. Overindulgence has been called many things, but it's never been called sin. We don't like to deal with stuff like that. But instead of looking at the negative, look at the positive. This inadequacy has gotten your attention, and this information will take you into discoveries about yourself and God that you didn't know. I have learned more in the last few years by examining myself, and I would not trade what I know now and how I feel now with anybody. I would go back through the trials if that's what it takes to get my attitude right. When I'm in pain and I'm depressed, I look for answers. I don't want to feel the pain and depression again. Now, if we need an attitude adjustment, what in the world are we going to do? First of all, we need to look at our relationship with food. This habit, overindulgence, is called sin, or something that you want to do that goes against what God wants you to do. God has always used testing, starting with Adam and Eve in the garden. He gave them everything to eat but one little thing, and this was their test. But two things got them. One was Satan, and the other thing we'll discuss now was giving into the law of sin. This law of sin is somewhat like the law of gravity in that it pulls you down. If you have never reckoned with this force, then you might have some bruises in the process of overcoming. So what? The way I look at it, you can ignore the law of gravity and come to an early death, but in the same way you can ignore this law of sin and come to an early physical death. But more importantly, as the Bible points out, you can also come to an early spiritual death, which we will discuss in later tapes. Don't turn this tape off yet because you think this is pie in the sky. Keep in mind, I could not even be speaking if I had not reckoned with this force and learned to rise above the pull of sin or food for the more than 20 years. And believe me, it's wonderful. I know you have bits and pieces of this feeling in your memory bank somewhere. Now let's change gears for a few minutes. We have just introduced this law of sin, but there's another law out there. You have just proven it to yourself by plugging in this tape. Why are you listening to this tape? Why? What is inside you that wants to rise above your overeating? You know, no one has ever asked me how to become obese and learn to lose control with eating, and yet thousands have come desperately wanting to get rid of their obsession or break loose from the force that draws them to food, which causes them to spend all their time thinking about it, dreaming about it, plotting it, preparing it, not to mention consuming it. That just about proves one more basic fact, that there are some good goals or guidelines out there that are universally present in mankind. I personally believe this proves the existence of God, and what's more, a good God who has set forth good laws. Thank goodness we are not made to serve a Darth Vader or an evil God with evil rules. Now, another conclusion I have come to is that the diet books never helped me guide people to permanent weight control, but I slowly converted over to using more and more of God's powerful word. And guess what happened? More and more overeaters are flying above the pull of food, and head hunger is becoming non-existent. Even the hardest to crack cases are coming through now. The Bible is definitely His word. I have no question at all that this truth works.

and will continue to fail, fall down, and get bruised until we find what He wants us to find. Just trust me, His Word is going to be the powerful tool that helps dig you out of this grave. But He uses different kinds of media to communicate to us. What in the world do you think guilt is? Your conscience. It's sitting right next to your stomach. Besides listening to your stomach this week, start listening to this thing that's right above it. God will get your attention if you will only listen. Wake up! Don't suppress guilt. It is God calling you. For years we have not known what to do with this uncomfortable feeling called guilt. There are two types of guilt, however. One comes from a pressure to please people. And it says in Proverbs that it will prove to be a snare. It's a false feeling of guilt. Trying to get people's approval is wrong, and you will never attain it by trying to please them. The other type of guilt is the real thing, and it comes from God when He tries to gently let you know that you need Him and you need to follow His laws. But until you find out what God's real laws are and look only to God for approval, then you could let anything or anybody make you feel guilty. What a waste of energy. The Bible says in 2 Corinthians 7, verses 8 through 11, "Even if I caused you sorrow by my letter, I do not regret it. Though I did regret it, I see that my letter hurt you, but only for a little while. Yet now I am happy, not because you were made sorry, but because your sorrow led you to repentance. For you became sorrowful as God intended, and so were not harmed in any way by us. Godly sorrow brings repentance that leads to salvation and leaves no regret. But worldly sorrow brings death." We need to learn to separate false guilt from real guilt by stopping expecting approval from people and by staying in the Word. Know for yourself what God is looking for and respond. Remember, the Pharisees always put burdens and guilt on people's shoulders greater than they could bear. And there are plenty of Pharisees in our world today. But you have the Word for yourself so that you don't have to be misled. Now, another point about guilt. If you do not learn to overcome sin, then the guilt feeling does not let up because God cares so much. He's not going to let up on us. If you live in the sin too long, however, your heart will harden. That means God has given you over to the desires since He called and you didn't listen. When your conscience has completely seared over, and yours hasn't, or you wouldn't be in the Way Down at Home program, then you would care less about changing. That person laughs and makes fun of people even trying. Most of our American secular counselors try to help you find someone or something to blame the action on and try to get you to just accept the way you are and feel no guilt. That will never work. Let's stop stifling guilt and our conscience and begin listening to it again today. Ask God what He is trying to say to you. When you feel guilt, go to the Word and ask Him to show you what you need to know. Then act on it. This will take away the guilty feeling. These tapes couldn't possibly be able to tell you everything that you need to know. Therefore, you must go directly to Him. This tape series will take you through many of the things that the Way Down Workshop participants have had to learn about God and His Word and about themselves and their bodies to get to attain permanent weight control. The Bible teaches us that there is no end to God's wisdom or understanding. So I love waking up to see more of God's wisdom. It keeps us from being bored. He fills up our every sense that you have with His creation and love, and He shows us through very imaginable ways. Every day is a delight. I had to slow down, however, to find all this, and every one of you must slow down and put that food down and start looking to Him. If you have chosen the gravitational force toward worldly things, then know that there is a more powerful force drawing you to God. The closer you get to the core of the world, the stronger the force is. This new journey will lead you away from the desires of the world and eventually into orbit where there will be no pull toward worldly things, no gravitational pull at all, free from all food, overindulgence, and the reward is being permanently thin. But there will be a much greater reward soon, and I'm just going to have to let you find that. Now that you know that we've been yielding to the pull of food and perhaps to other worldly things,